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0: A run was going to score anyway with that slow-developing play. Ramos is in to score. Chisholm was nearly backpick on the pump fake by Mayo. Once the pump fake was made, it became a timing play. The Yankees were going to tally up because Mayo couldn't get the third out at first base on the force. That was the right decision in every sense of the word by Coby Mayo, too. Had to tuck that in his pocket. Lombard's going to pick up his second ribby of the night on an infield single.
1: Nice idea by Mayo there. I saw Manny Machado execute that play his rookie year in 2012. It was one of the most brilliant plays I've ever seen. Mayo tried it, almost had Chisholm napping off the bag, waiting for Mayo to make a mistake and throw it. And it's really hard to even get back to the bag in that situation. Jazz did, as Aaron Boone comes up to make sure he's okay.
0: I don't think that he's 100%. He's reaching for that right hip, and he just points towards the flexor area. Now this ballgame that looked like it became 4-3 in favor of the Orioles now is a 4-3 Yankee lead. The pitch, Austin Wells, and the dirt and off the chest, and Chisholm breaks towards the plate. Pozo late, covering the baseball, and Chisholm takes advantage of the Orioles napping. That is a run absolutely taken by Jazz Chisholm, because the Orioles did not react. Pozo let that ball land in his lap, then didn't sprint after it, just a couple of strides to his right, and Chisholm took advantage. The Yankees pick up a pair here in the eighth, 5-3 New York, and Cano throws high. That's somebody that was just worried about the sensitivity of that hip area, saw an opportunity and took it as he dashed to the dish.
1: Or was he playing the Orioles into napping there?
0: I don't know. He's still hobbling around in the dugout. The 2-0 over for a called strike. It's 2-1.
1: Orioles lost a game in KC on a similar play where it didn't carry him away a great distance. I think it was Rutschman or Bisaccia behind the plate. But the runner alertly darted home from third.
0: Here's a swing and a lob shot. Left center field sinking quickly. And Beavers is there to make the catch, and that retires the side. What a disastrous last six outs that we have seen against the Orioles on the replay review that took a homer. That would have been the second of the night and a go-ahead shot from Pete Alonso. And then all of a sudden, an eighth inning that unravels on the Orioles. An infield RBI single that gets the Yankees in front, and then they were caught napping. And the Yankees pick up a second run of the eighth inning and take a 5-3 lead over the Birds in the middle of the eighth on the Orioles Radio Network.
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1: Paul Blackburn's going to come out of the New York Yankees bullpen and take over in the bottom of the eighth inning. New York has grabbed a 5-3 lead on what has been an absolutely gut-twisting seventh and eighth inning for the Orioles. Gunnar Henderson gets a first pitch strike, and it's 0-1. Jose Caballero comes in for New York. He takes over for Ryan McMahon at third. The pitch by Blackburn downstairs. One ball and one strike. This is the same Paul Blackburn everybody got to know when he was pitching on the left coast for the Oakland Athletics. But he looks like a completely different guy. The pitch. Swinging a foul back. Now 1-2 on Henderson. His fastball has got a lot more life. Firmer velocity, and it's a byproduct of a plyo ball workout that has re-strengthened his core, his shoulder area, and the result, a much heavier fastball. 1-2. Changeup, poked away, foul. Stays one ball and two strikes on Gunnar Henderson. Samuel Basayo standing out on deck, and then Kobe Mayo out to face the veteran right-hander. Made his debut in 2017 as a 23-year-old, now 32 years of age on the hill. 1-2 to Gunnar. Taken down and in. Two balls and two strikes. In the ninth inning for New York, Trent Grisham, Ben Rice, and Luis Garcia Jr. lined up. 5-3 New York. The 2-2. Anderson takes strike three. Fastball right down the gut. One down here in the eighth inning. Samuel Basayo, the batter. Swings and misses over the first curveball. Strike one. Basayo asks for time quickly. Just activated today. The 0-1. That's low. One ball and one strike. Basayo missed 25 games in the big leagues for the Birds. Had a very short rehab stint, playing first on Sunday, and then last night over at first base. Left double-A buoy, and arrives in the big leagues today. 1-1, rolled against the drift, and a base hit into left field. Basayo punches one the opposite way, and he's got his first hit since returning off the injured list. So the Orioles get the base knock with one down, and get the tying run to the plate. Another back-and-forth game between New York and Baltimore. O's on top 1-0, gave a pair back in the second, fell behind 3-1, answered back with a tally in the third. Now Mayo gets a fastball outside, ball one. Last of the third inning was the first home run of the night for Pete Alonso. Dylan Beavers then tied the game 3-3 in the sixth. 1-0. Swing and a miss by Mayo. One ball and one strike. George Lombard got a ball in play with the bases loaded. And two out in the eighth inning. And then a pitch in the dirt was slow played by Joel Pozo. It turned into a run. 1-1. Down and away. Two balls and one strike. By far and away, the largest talking point of this game is now developing into what was a crew chief review on a foul call that looked like it was a home run, both in reaction and real time, and then somehow upheld by Major League Baseball's replay operations center. Swing and a miss by Mayo, and it's two balls and two strikes. And that was the proverbial salt in the wound after the Yankees tally twice. Two balls, two strikes on Mayo. The pitch. Swing and a pop up. Right side of the diamond. Jazz Chisholm underneath it as he scrolls into the baseline. On the skin portion of the diamond and makes the play. Two away with Mayo retired on the fly.
0: Yeah, Ben. No excuse for the Pozo play.
1: None. Inexcusable.
0: But the air was out of the balloon after that call. And I've seen the MLB StatCast research. It had the ball fair to the right of the pole from where we are back at home plate. Listen, it's one of those things that we talked about for a long time, not just here, but around baseball. It involves one of the game's great stars in Pete Alonso.
1: Here's the pitch. Dylan Beavers, who homered earlier tonight, takes the pitch, low ball one.
0: Meaningful games for both teams. The Orioles trying to fight their way back in this thing. The hottest hitter on the planet looked like he hit another one.
1: 1-0. Beavers takes down and away. Speaking of fighting for their life on the Johns Hopkins out-of-town scoreboard, Johns Hopkins Medicine out-of-town scoreboard. The Tampa Bay Rays slipping by Toronto Blue Jays tonight. 7-6 at Tropicana Field. Impact in the division with the Yankees and, of course, the Orioles. The 2-0. Beavers takes low. Three balls and no strikes.
0: I said this last night at a similar point. The Orioles have to get this game in the ninth somehow, some way, to Pete Alonso. They're a long way away from doing that right now. But they've got to pass the baton to get Pete up in a big spot.
1: 3-0. That's over for a called strike. Johns Hopkins Medicine out-of-town scoreboard. For more than a century, urologists at Johns Hopkins Medicine have pioneered breakthrough treatments for conditions such as prostate cancer, erectile dysfunction, kidney stones, and more. 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Ball four. Well, this will build the traffic to get the polar bear a chance later on. Will it come in the eighth if the rally continues? Will it happen in the ninth? Right now, the Birds thinking about a rally here in this eighth inning. Matt Blake, the pitching coach, is on his way to the mound after the walk to Dylan Beavers. And Leody Taveras will come to the plate. The tying runs are on base. And Leody is looking to reconnect with his former opponent in the American League Western Division, an Athletic and a Ranger.

0: 5-3 New York.
1: While we have a moment, Ben, I can tell you that Joseph Gerloff did it again. 5 innings, 2 hits, 1 run against the Flying Squirrels. Right now, the Bay Sox are losing in the bottom of the ninth, 7-4 to the Flying Squirrels. Vance Honeycutt, now in Double A, did deliver in that game a run scoring double.
0: Leone Taveras with the go ahead run stands in. 6-for-10 lifetime against Blackburn. And the pitch, swing and a pop up on the left side of the diamond. Bearing back goes Caballero, also the shortstop. Third baseman is there. Caballero makes the catch, and that will retire the side. Tying runs left aboard here in the eighth inning by the Birds. 5-3 New York as we go to the ninth on the Orioles Radio Network.
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0: That's Brett Hollander. I'm Ben Wagner. We're at Oriole Park tonight in a tightly contested game against the New York Yankees, who have a 5-3 lead over the Orioles, who for a brief moment thought they took an advantage of 4-3 on Pete Alonso's bid for a two-run home run night. But Major League Baseball held up a call by their third base umpire, Will Little. The crew chief asked for his own review. And by every standing angle of this ballpark and this monitor in our broadcast booth gave you, it looked like it was a fair ball, but New York somehow, some way, denied a reversal. And then the Orioles coughed up 2 to New York. Trent Grisham will lead off this ninth inning against Alex Hoppe. Aboard for his 30th appearance in the big leagues between the Mariners and the Orioles. And his first pitch, fastball 99, up and away, ball 1. This ninth inning is being brought to you by SeatGeek, the official ticket marketplace of the Baltimore Orioles. The 1-0. Fastball on the inside corner called strike, and it's 1-1.
6: Batter's challenging the pitch.
0: The batter's going to challenge this pitch, but I don't think Trent Grisham is going to win it. Let's find out. It's a strike.
6: It is a strike. New York has no challenges remaining.
0: 1-1 on the hitter, Trent Grisham. 1-for-4. Started the ball game with a single. Big night last night, driving in all 3. Swings and drives it out of play to the left. 1-2 on the Yankee leadoff man, who for the third time tonight is starting a frame. Ben Rice and Luis Garcia Jr. set to follow. Hoppy in the 1-2. Just missed off the outside corner. That was a backdoor slider that was close. Oh, that should have been called a strike. And the Orioles did not challenge. It looked close with the naked eye, and then StatCast tells you it was right there. 2-2. And a fastball at 100 is high. That'll push the count to 3 balls and 2 strikes. So now Hoppy and his payoff pitch. Grisham takes low, ball 4. Leadoff walk to open up the ninth inning. And here comes the dangerous Ben Rice, who had his 34th home run of the season back in the third inning. It was an absolute no-doubter. And one of the deepest home runs we've seen hit to the new pavilion area. I still look at it and see my own last name. The pitch, a swing and a miss by Rice. Swing and a miss, I mean, you glance at it, doesn't it look like pure Wagner?
1: It does indeed.
0: Sure, yeah, it does. Ball and one, the count. Hoppy to Rice. Driven out of play over the third base dugout. No balls and 2 strikes on the second hitter. Not only had the home run back in the third inning, also had a base hit. 2 for 4 at the plate. Outfield lineup straight away on a still night. 0-2. Swing and a miss. Tied him over the fastball. Expanded the zone. He tried to hold up, and Hoppy racks up the strikeout. That would be, by definition, a riding fastball. Luis Garcia Jr., runner at first, 5-3 New York. Hoppy spins a slider up and away. O's back in action coming up tomorrow night. They have Garrett Cole against Kyle Bradish. Tapped away foul at home plate. Garrett Cole will give the Orioles the first look of his 2026 version, but it's the first time that the Orioles will face Cole since September of 2024. It's been a long time since we have seen the Yankee ace. 1 ball and 1 strike. The pitch. Swing and a miss. 1-2. Garrett Cole has not taken a losing decision against the Orioles since 2022. That's him as a starter taking a loss. 1 ball and 2 strikes. The pitch. Down to the dirt, and it hops away from Pozo, but no advance by the runner at first. Grisham standing his ground. It's a tough one to read because it went down to the dirt and then popped straight up to the point where Pozo was juking around before that ball descended in front of him. He didn't know where it was either. Two balls and two strikes on Garcia. 1 for 4 at the plate. Pitch. Ooh, up and away. 3 balls and 2 strikes with Hoppy missing with big-time velocity and his spot. Pozo had to leave his crouch to handle that one. Runner at first, one down. Another 3-2 pitch inbound. Hoppy deals. Runner goes. Swing and a miss. Throw by Pozo down to the bag at second. The tag by Henderson. They got him! A strike him out. Throw him out. Double play. And a thing of absolute beauty. New York now with the decision whether or not to review. They will not. So we will go to the bottom of the ninth. A strikeout of the hitter Garcia. The throw out by Pozo. And the bottom of the ninth with the birds down a pair coming around on the Orioles Radio Network.
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0: I'm really excited next week because you and I... we'll check off the final ballpark in our Major League Tour.
1: What are the odds of that?
0: It's unbelievable that you and I have the last remaining ballpark together. And, well, we haven't worked that long. So it all comes together for us in St. Louis. I'll meet you there. Hopefully we're high-fiving a walk-off win for the Orioles. Last of the ninth is coming up. Birds down 5-3. David Bednar out of the bullpen to take over, trying to lock it up for the Yankees. Colton Cowser is going to lead it off, and he drops and squares, but he doesn't offer a bunt. Christian Encarnacion and Strand standing out on deck. The 1-0 from Bednar, starting to square. Cowser pulls back, and that one lands as a strike. That's the curveball. 1-1 on Cowser. 0-3 at the plate tonight. Line to center, fly to left, and struck out. 1-1. Check swing, bounder, foul. One ball and two strikes. Yank is about to hit the Orioles tonight, 10-6. The 1-2. Popped over the third base dugout, out of play. Count stays one ball and two strikes on Cowser. He's giving us a breakdown of Bednar in that split. He said, it looks like a fastball. Everything about it tells you it's a fastball. Let's see if he gets it here on the 1-2. It's coming. And the pitch popped out of play. That is the fastball at 95. And the battle will continue. Exhale by Cowser, drops the hands, wraps him around the barrel, squeezes around where he wants to square it up. 1-2. Check swing. Did he go? The appeal to third? No.
1: There's no way Will Little can run him up there, right? At third base after the night he's had.
0: He has drawn the ire of everybody in the Mid-Atlantic right now. 5-3 New York. We're in the ninth. The pitch. Cowser wraps it on the ground out to second. It's scooped up by Chisholm off his left. He'll flip it over to first and retire Colton. The Maryland Energy Administration is circling every save in the scorebook this season to remind Marylanders to save money with clean energy. 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One up, one down. Christian Encarnacion Strand. He's going to pinch hit. For 25 ball games as an Oriole, 6 home runs, 22 driven in, and 832 OPS. He can swing it. The pitch. Outside corner with a fastball called strike one. Second lifetime meeting between these two. A swing and a miss over the split. No balls and two strikes. Infield back, outfield lineup straight away. And an 0-2, way outside. One ball and two strikes on Christian Encarnacion and Strand. Trying to help this lineup turn over and get Pete Alonso one more crack at it. Jackson Holliday out on deck. And then to Pistol Pete. A 1-2, swing and a miss. Two down here in the ninth. If Holliday reaches, that means Alonso is still the tying run, so a chance to make a significant impact in this ballgame. You would have loved to have somebody reach just ahead of Jackson Holliday. Holliday's going to try to get aboard the pitch, and he floats it in the air out to left field. Ramos drifts over to his right. He's there. He makes the catch. And that will finish the ball game. Orioles go quietly in the ninth inning, down 1-2-3. The New York Yankees have a replay review that should have been flipped, worked in their favor, and it since Orioles dugout was left befuddled. The Yankees then tally two and pick up a 5-3 win, and they claim the first two games of this series, with the finale coming up tomorrow night. With the first pitch at 6:30. We'll tell you about the pitching matchup. We'll rewind this one with you. We'll continue to chop it up and try to calm ourselves down, quite honestly. And, of course, our highlights are coming up as well. 5-3, New York with the win on the Orioles Radio Network.
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1: Well, that is a tough one. As tough as they come, the Orioles lose to the Yankees tonight 5-3. They've now lost three in a row after really a good run in St. Petersburg, Florida, where they won the first three games against the best team in baseball in that series. The Orioles lose back-to-back close ball games here at home against the Yankees. And this one oozing with controversy. No way to get around it. That's the reality of this game today. But the Orioles lose 5-3. Yankees now 71-55. Five runs on 10 hits. No errors. They left on 7. Baltimore, 3 runs, 6 hits. No errors. They left on 7. The Orioles 0-6 with runners in scoring position. They're now 0-12 in this series with runners in scoring position. Ironically, Brett Hedrick, he gets the win. He was pitching when Pete Alonso hit a ball down the left field line that was called foul. Very tough call for the third base umpire, Will Little, even though the Orioles dugout thought it was fair. Alonso thought it was fair. It's one thing to get it wrong in real time, but with the advent of replay, And looking at the review that was played on television, played for everyone here at Camden Yards to see, and to have that not overturned, that is the controversy. It would have given the Orioles the lead. Instead, Henrik ends up striking out Pete. It would have been his second home run of the game and his 30th of the year. And then Cam Sanders, who's tagged with the loss, now 1-1, he had a really rough outing. He got a couple of outs, but he walked one and hit two, and he allowed those runs that eventually won the ball game for New York. And for the second consecutive day, David Bednar gets a save, number 29 for him. The game was played in front of 26,453, and it took 3 hours and 12 minutes to play. The Orioles lose to the Yankees by two for the second consecutive game. We'll come back and talk all about it next on the Orioles Radio Network.
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16: Strong to severe thunderstorms today.
14: Road conditions.
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0: Wednesday night in Charm City, the New York Yankees take the series with a 5-3 victory over the Baltimore Orioles tonight. Welcome to the Orioles Clubhouse Show. With Brett Hollander, I'm Ben Wagner. A couple of very, very tough losses for the Orioles in consecutive fashion against their division rival. And tonight was frustrating and maddening, all wrapped into one. Frustrating because what looked like a game-tying home run from Pete Alonso sailing past the foul pole, fair pole, down the left field line earlier tonight. And then I was left in disbelief because of the slow play, which the Yankees scored two runs in the eighth inning, set up by a hit by pitch and a walk, and then a slow play with a runner at third base and Joel Pozo not hustling after a baseball down in the dirt. And Jazz Chisholm, who surprises you, stuns you, makes you question some of the things that he does on the field, but he applies pressure on his opponent. And that dash to the dish that he had was really another just deflating moment within the span of six outs.
1: Yeah, there's no question that was deflating, Ben. I mean, bad luck on the dribbler Cano allowed that ended up scoring a run, but the bases were loaded because of two hit-by pitches and a walk by Cam Sanders. And let's be real here, Cam's been awesome. It's been fun to see. You really hope he's turned the corner in his career, but his track record is someone that walks a lot of guys and hits guys and throws a lot of wild pitches. Same with Alex Hoppe. The Orioles love his stuff. They love his fortitude. They love what he brings to a bullpen, but that's what his track record has been, and it was not a good day for him. You cannot let three automatic runners on, and then you get beat by a dribbler up the line, and then, yeah, it was not a good play by Pozo. It was a good play by Chisholm. You have to give him credit. He was ready. He was prepared. He was thinking that all the way, and he took advantage of it. On the other side, the bad call. That gives the Orioles the lead. You never know how things are going to go in that moment. And Alonso was cheated of what would have been his second home run of the game, his 30th of the year. He's the hottest hitter on the planet. And to me, I get not getting it right on the field. It was close. That's not an easy call. I guess it went over the pole. But I don't think it was wide of the pole to the left from where we are sitting. And there's a couple of replays that show pretty clearly to the right of the pole. That would make it a fair ball home run. The Orioles get the lead in dramatic fashion. And you just felt the air come out of the balloon after that.
0: It was really deflating. And certainly went out of the air on the field and really in the ballpark, too. I mean, it twisted the tide in a hurry.
1: And there was a time in our game where you weren't allowed to show close calls on replay on the big scoreboard, but the Orioles have this big, new, gorgeous scoreboard. You're allowed to do it now because of replay. It protects the umpires. You're thinking they're going to get it right in New York. And this is not the first rodeo for Orioles fans when it comes to plays like that, home runs like that, or non-home runs like that against the Yankees, and it brings up a lot of bad memories just in my lifetime. And here's another one. And it was for everyone to see in the ballpark. I mean, everyone saw it. And we reacted to it in real time. I get it down the line. That's a tough call for the third base umpire, Will Little. But to have a review of it and to not get it right in New York, it's just hard to figure.
0: Chris Guccione, the replay official at the Replay Operations Center in New York, stood with the crew chief and Will Little, who made the call. More concerning, three straight losses for the Orioles. And a game and a half back as it stands right now.
1: Yeah, and obviously there's just a firm reality to the calendar right now. And giving up losses, you know, it's one of those things. The American League, one two-game winning streak changes everything. But, I mean, you got to win tomorrow against Garrett Cole.
0: Listen, we've been talking about it for weeks. This looked like it was going to be the toughest pocket of play where the Orioles were coming into the summer months, out of the All-Star break, post-trade deadline, and is certainly showing that as well. Took the first three against the Tampa Bay Rays, dropped the finale, losing the first two against the New York Yankees. You've got the finale now in front against the Yankees tomorrow night, and then three more with the Tampa Bay Rays coming up. Before we go any further here on the Clubhouse Show, let's pause 10 seconds for station ID up and down the Orioles Radio Network.
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0: 5-3 is the final score. The New York Yankees knocking off the Baltimore Orioles. We'll continue with the postgame show right after this on the Orioles Radio Network.
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0: This was another wild one, and when you get in the division, you get into the dog days of summer, and you're in the thick of an American League wild card race. Seems like it's a lot of twists and turns, and tonight was no different. Jackson Holliday would score on a double steal tonight and put the Orioles in front 1-0. Ryan McMahon would connect on an RBI base hit in the top of the second inning, and then George Lombard Jr. would have an RBI on the sacrifice fly. The Yankees took a 2-1 lead after two innings of play. Ben Rice would unload one of his longest home runs of the season. His 34th of the year was drilled deep over the bleachers in right center field, and it was 3-1 New York. It could have been more if it wasn't for an outstanding diving stop made by Samuel Basayo, denying the Yankees of what would have been surely one run, maybe even two. Now we get to our highlights brought to you by PNC Bank. Patience is a winning strategy in baseball and in banking. PNC Bank, brilliantly boring since 1865. At the moment, it was 3-1 New York when Pete Alonso, the hottest hitter on the planet, dug in.
1: The 3-2. Alonso drives this deep right center field. This baby's going to go, and it's gone. Yeah, Ben, he's a dad. He's a husband, and he is a polar bear. Pete Alonso sends it deep into the Baltimore night. Number 29, an 11-game hit streak. And now the Yankee lead is just one.
0: It sure was. We were talking about Pete Alonso and the reflection that he had in the pregame with us in our conversation about how this season was much different because he was a first-time father and him and his wife had to navigate a new routine. And he credited them both coming up with a formula that leads to success, and we are certainly feeling it. Number 29 on the season for Pete Alonso, a solo home run for the Orioles to extend his incredible hit streak, second longest in his major league career. So the Birds were down by one run, 3-2, and quickly got to the plate in the sixth inning with Dylan Beavers.
1: The pitch. Dylan cracks this in the air left field. Ramos is back. He's still going back. He's at the wall, and it's gone! Dylan Beavers has tied this game up. 3-3. An opposite field home run for Dylan Beavers.
0: Dylan Beavers connects. He ties the ballgame 3-3 for Chris Bassitt, who was a little shaky in the early going. A lot of traffic in the three prior runs that we have already reviewed. And then he found his groove because he retired 10 of the last 11 before his night came to a close. And the Orioles had a chance. They needed to connect. They needed something big to happen. And guess what? They went to the polar bear for something big.
1: Pete hits this deep to left field, hooking down the line. It's in the corner, and that one is just foul. They're calling it foul. Alonso can't believe it. He's at first. Greg Albernez out of the dugout asking for an immediate review. Alonso walking back to home plate. The entire Orioles team leaning against the railing or out of the dugout. Here we go.
26: After review, calling the field stands, a foul ball.
0: I don't get it. I don't understand it. Yeah, I'm going to stand on that soapbox, especially with every angle that we were provided, the conversations that ensued, even the talk on the opposing broadcast. Everybody thought that ball was coming back upon Major League Baseball's review as a fair ball and a game-tying home run from Pete Alonso and go-ahead home run from Pete Alonso, his second of the night. But it was not the case. It wasn't in the cards for the Orioles. And that meant they had to snap back into reality and get some outs and keep it, at the moment, a 3-3 ball game. But Cam Sanders, who had been nails coming out of the bullpen for the Orioles, didn't have it tonight. With one down, he hit Elliot Ramos in the wallet with a pitch, immediately then walked Jazz Chisholm. With two down in the inning, Ryan McMahon would get himself aboard. Back to the bullpen, the Orioles would go, and George Lombard came to the plate. The pitch. Swing and a chopper, third base side, tough play. Mayo on the grass with a scoop and a pump fake. Now throws behind the runner. The play at third, not in time. A run scores. A run was going to score anyway with that slow-developing play. Ramos is in to score. Chisholm was nearly backpick on the pump fake by Mayo. It was 4-3. Yankees grabbing the lead in that opportunity. And then a play that was slow-developing again at the plate, but a quick decision by the runner at third. The pitch, Austin Wells. And the dirt and off the chest. And Chisholm breaks towards the plate. Pozo late, covering the baseball. And Chisholm takes advantage of the Orioles napping. That is a run absolutely taken by Jazz Chisholm. Because the Orioles did not react. And there it was, the fifth run of the night for the New York Yankees in what would be a 5-3 win for New York. Their bullpen, after a very deflated reaction with the frustration all ensuing on the Pete Alonso call, Birds would go down 7 of 9 coming to the plate against that New York Yankees bullpen, and more struggles with runners in scoring position tonight for the Orioles as well. They fall to New York 5-3. Yankees have a shot with Gerrit Cole on the mound tomorrow to pick up a 3-game series sweep. Kyle Bradish looking to be the counterpunch tomorrow for the Orioles. We'll talk more about that, previewing the finale of this 3-game series, and the manager Craig Alvarez standing by on the other side with Brett Hollander on the Orioles Radio Network.
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1: One that will be talked about around these parts for some time. Even in New York right now, they're calling it the Pete Alonso foul ball game. Orioles lose 5-3, and on that controversy, let's hear from Orioles manager Craig Albernez.
22: Yeah, you definitely never know what they're going to rule, but I was really surprised that it came back stands. I mean, but the first thing is, like, on the dugout iPads, there's ball tracking data with the field that the players see. So it's really tough to have that come back as stands and have that visual in the dugout as well. You know, it's 2026. I think technology has advanced pretty good. You know, there was teams using AI on the iPads, and other sports use ball tracking data for challengeable calls. Don't understand why we don't do it, but it's not why we lost the game. But I think that moment was a big moment, and especially takes a home run from us and Pete as well. You know, it's, I had a pretty good look at it. Like, it's tough for umpire down the third baseline, the way he's looking and going over the foul pole, but I think when it goes to review and look at all the angles and video, and especially the ball tracking data, yeah, pretty disappointing.
23: Sorry. Is that something that's been brought to MLB's attention before, to your knowledge, of trying to get that instituted in the game?
22: No, I have no idea. Probably get in trouble for even saying what I did, but here we are.
24: Camp Sanders has been, you know, pretty good for you. What was going on with him there in the eighth inning?
22: Yeah, Cam's been outstanding for us, and command wasn't has where it usually is, and did a great job battling, and got the second out. And obviously the hit by pitch to Cabrio on the first one was tough, and Cano came in, did what he's supposed to do, and induced a weak ground ball, but hit it perfectly, and George can run. So really tough play.
1: There you have it from Orioles manager Craig Albernez after a very disheartening and controversial 5-3 loss to the Yankees. Ben Wagner, when we return, he'll wrap things up next on the Orioles Radio Network.
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0: Closing up shop after a very dramatic night here at Oriole Park at Camden Yards. Major League Baseball's replay review operations center. In the midst of it, a home run that would have been a go-ahead shot for Pete Alonso on a foul call. Upheld despite what every replay review showed us here tonight, and then soft contact and slow play resulting in a New York Yankees 5-3 victory over the Orioles. Birds will try to bounce back coming up on Thursday night, and they've got a good guy to be the stopper on the bump. Kyle Bradish will have the ball tomorrow night against Gerrit Cole. It'll be the first time in 2 years that the Orioles will face Gerrit Cole on the mound. Broadcast coverage begins at 6 p.m., 6:35, first pitch right here from downtown Baltimore. That does it for this corner of the broadcast. We thank everybody for listening along tonight, especially the guys behind the scenes, Ryan Leshko at Baseball Control, Alec Hildebeitel, our maestro right here at the ballpark. For my broadcast partner, Brett Hollander, this is Ben Wagner reminding you the final score here on this Wednesday night, the New York Yankees 5 and the Baltimore Orioles 3, as it played out over the Orioles Radio Network.
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4: A house explosion in Annapolis has left one woman dead and a man hospitalized at Bayview Burn Center. Fire officials say propane may be involved, but the cause remains under investigation. Governor Westmore is announcing $14.7 million in grants to help 845 Maryland school employees become licensed teachers, and a University of Maryland pharmacy professor remains in ICE custody after an immigration judge denied his request for bond.
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5: It's Puerto Rico, Guam, American Samoa, the Virgin Islands. What else do we have? The Northern Mariana Islands as well. And, oh, yes, the Strait of Hormuz, our latest territory, as declared by the 47th President of the United States, Donald Trump, in a Truth Social post yesterday, said, well, you know, if we're not going to talk with them, the 60-day MOU is over. The feeling in the White House is that we'll just take it. It'll be ours.
6: Yep.
5: So he has declared that the Strait of Hormuz is a new U.S. territory, and he even put out a map labeling the area as American land. Meanwhile, we have heard that Iran is perhaps thinking of targeting certain military assets based in Europe. This is according to the Financial Times. And we also have some word that maybe the Strait of Hormuz is opening up a little bit. CNN reporting and quoting a crude oil analyst who says it is increasingly looking like Iran has at least partially lost control of the strait. And a lot of liquids and transits are moving through the Strait of Hormuz on the Omani route, which is a UN-authorized shipping channel closer to Oman, obviously, than Iran. There's basically three straits there, or three areas to get through, one closer to Iran, one Oman, and then one in the middle. So the United States may be, you know, winning the war that is happening right now and trying to just break Iran through just economic pressure.
6: And over time.
5: And over time. Jonathan Carl talking about that and the different messages that we're getting from the administration and maybe even Iran.
7: There's contradictory messages. You heard from Energy Secretary Chris Wright saying that it's essentially a conflict zone, but the president has been suggesting that everything is fine, that the U.S. is in total control of the strait. In fact, he floated the idea that he could declare it a U.S. territory that is not in any way reflecting the reality on the ground.
5: I will note that oil is over $90 a barrel, but it just, it's like, that's been like the ceiling. It doesn't go much higher than $90, $91.
6: But it was just 70 some not too long ago, and it's been inching up as we're getting closer to the end of the memorandum of understanding. Look, here's the deal, everybody. I thought about this yesterday when I heard about President Trump declaring this territory, Strait of Hormuz, U.S. territory. Remember we unveiled the Gulf of America and the actual map, and it changed the name, and like he X'd out with a magic marker and made it the Gulf of America. So just like naming these things. That's the first thing that came to mind. The second thing, though, that came to mind when it came to the 80% is what they're claiming. Kepler, the K-P-L-E-R, the analyst that looks at these shipping lanes and kind of what happens down there, that we're getting a lot of ships getting through Strait of Hormuz in the last week or so. And that is this. The Oman threat that President made the other day, that he would bomb the blank out of them. I'm wondering if that has anything to do with that Oman a portion of the strait being more open, because basically we have told Oman it's us or nothing. Like we've somehow gotten Oman, because Oman is kind of, even though they call them a close American ally, they're kind of like Qatar. Like they're kind of like they float depending on who's in the room with them, with the, you know, terrorists and us. They're kind of middle folks.
5: Well, you can at least say that there has been a change in the strategy here from the president, because for many, many months, it has been like the cycles of

0: the tides, we know what happens, where he says, we're going to bomb the crap out of you. And then, oh, we've come with
1: an agreement.
0: You know, our phone just keeps ringing. Right. And they want to talk so bad. Right. So bad they want to make a deal. And then he announces, we're not going to bomb. We're going to talk to him. We're going to listen to them. And then, you know, the markets react. Say, oh, okay, great. And then oil goes down to $70 a barrel. We get a little bit of a reprieve for a few weeks. And then, oh, we're back. We're going to bomb.
1: Yeah, exactly.
0: Now he's basically saying, we're not even talking with them. We're not going to talk with him. It said Kushner over there, and Kushner was talking to the Gazans and Hamas and about stuff. And
1: Steve Witkoff was there too.
0: Right.
1: Steve Witkoff
0: wasn't even talking to the Iranians. Wasn't even dealing with that stuff. Mm-hmm. So now it's like we're not even talking. We don't want to talk, and we also don't want to bomb. He's made that kind of perfectly clear through his actions. So the strategy is to just kind of squeeze them out. And, you know, according to a report in CNN yesterday, it seems to be at least having some success.
1: Exactly. Well, when you look at what, though, is happening in that area of the world, we talked about the fact that a ship was attacked yesterday and believed by Iran and, you know, one of the oil ships there. There's also, overnight, the UAE is saying that they detected two Iranian missiles coming toward them. However, they fell into the water. They fell short of UAE. And they said this is the first time that Iran has fired missiles directly at the UAE in several months. So they still are doing stuff, Iran is.
0: Right. Now, in response to that, UAE suspended trade with Iran.
1: Right.
0: So there's another economic kind of clampdown.
1: I've been waiting for this. My whole thing is, when are these countries who, like UAE, Qatar, well, we know what Qatar kind of is, but Saudi Arabia, Oman, Bahrain, all these, if you look at a map, all these countries that are right around the Strait of Hormuz and all of what's going on, they have been tempted. I don't care what anybody says, in their military dealing with Iran. Yeah, they've deflected missiles and they've claimed to be with us, but they really need to be, to me, for their own self-interest, more aggressive.
0: Right. Well,
1: more aggressive in what's going on.
0: I agree. And they also know that they got to play the long game here and they don't want to be on the wrong side.
1: I don't think that's just it.
0: We've been saying that Iran wins.
1: We've been saying that. I truly do believe there's still some held over stuff against the United States, and these countries that are mostly Muslim don't want to necessarily be aligned with Satan. I'm just saying, I believe that there's a toe in, toe out. Approach that is not just they don't want to deal with Iran. I'm not sure if they want to deal with us, is my point.
0: It's kind of the history of that part of the world.
1: I know that, but I'm saying to me, it's either blank or get off the pot at this point.
0: Fox News has a quote from an Iranian military person saying that anybody who attempts to get their ship through the strait will, quote, find several beautiful holes in their hulls. So there is this aspect of it. Even if the case is good, that maybe we're getting more ships out through the strait by Oman.
1: Mm-hmm.
0: You know that Iran has a response to this.
1: Sure, they do.
0: They're going to do something. They're going to hit. They've obviously hit a ship or two, and they can try to do more of those things. They have still the capability of firing missiles and drones at other countries. There's another report out that Russia was helping them with some of their drone technology and giving them parts that they need in order to continue just the ability to be a nuisance in that part of the world. So it's the question is, how much patience does the president have in all of this, and how long does it take for it to be, instead of, you know, 50% open or 20% open, whatever it is now, to get to that next level and ultimately to have oil flowing on at least a regular basis?
1: All right. So you choose the question of how long the president's patience, and you can go with that. My question is, how long before Republicans in Congress, their patience with this? We're getting closer and closer to November, and if gas prices are still at $4 a gallon or hovering over that, and we have a lot of stories, like one we're not going to be able to get to today about how many people are behind in their BGE bills here in Maryland. You have other people that are struggling financially across the country. How long can Republicans, if they want to maintain maintain the Senate, are they going to not do something or say something? Because September, when they come back, they're going to come back, I think, next week, right before September in session, United States Senate.
0: I don't know where the cutoff line is. You're 100% right about that. But, yeah, is there even a chance that they could turn this around before the election. And by that, I mean like the American.
1: They could look like they're acting. They're basically like us, just sitting around watching what's going on in the Middle East. They haven't voted on anything. They haven't really debated a lot of what's going on there. I'm just saying it seems that their lack of involvement or engagement in this isn't helping.
0: They're
1: at all.
0: Waiting for Trump to do one of his political magic tricks.
1: And good luck with that between now and November.
0: Pull the rabbit out of the hat, and all of a sudden something happens in the favor of the United States and the president, right. And oil drops down to, you know, $60 a barrel, and we got gas at $3 a gallon by the time November.
1: Well, you're hitting
0: rolls
1: the lottery
0: around.
1: Too, but I don't know when you're going to hit it that often. I just think that this is going to be, if you look back and the Senate does by some, you know, miraculous way, Democrats able to pull a majority in the Senate, you're going to look back and say, where were they, Republicans, during this whole war debate? The fact that they were absent without leave and not engaging.
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0: News. I'm Dave Packer. The U.S. waged war in Iran is coming up on 7 months. It doesn't appear to be helping President Trump's popularity. ABC's Jonathan Carl.
1: A new poll showing his approval rating at just 33%, a record low. President Trump summoned reporters to check out his new White House helipad.
2: It looks pretty good.
1: He brushed off questions about whether peace talks with Iran will resume.
2: Maybe at some point, but right now, I think the situation is so good.
0: Officials say a Pennsylvania State Police helicopter and a small plane collided midair and crashed this evening. Two on board the copter, no word yet on injuries or fatalities. The State Department confirms five Americans killed in a helicopter crash in Kenya, cause unclear. The national debt reaching a staggering milestone, surpassing $40 trillion. Confirmed by ABC News, Prince Harry and his wife Meghan have decided to return to the United Kingdom, but they won't resume their roles as working members of the royal family. This is ABC News.
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5: A house explosion in Annapolis has left one woman dead and a man hospitalized at Bayview Burn Center. Fire officials say propane may be involved, but the cause remains under investigation. Governor Westmore is announcing $14.7 million in grants to help 845 Maryland school employees become licensed teachers, and a University of Maryland pharmacy professor remains in ICE custody after an immigration judge denied his request for bond.
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6: The Baltimore region is still dealing with that overnight construction right now. The Beltway has the most work to watch out for, though still none of those work zones are costing you any more than 5 extra minutes. On the Attalupa, right lane is blocked in 2 spots, first between York Road and Charles Street, then from Liberty Road to I-70. There's also a left lane closure from Greenspring Avenue to Reisterstown Road on the Attalupa, but then we switch back to the inner loop. Another left lane is closed between 795 and Greenspring Avenue, but other than that, both loops to the Beltway move free and clear. Moving on to I-95, overnight work inside the Fort McHenry Tunnel now closes bores 2 and 3, funneling southbound and north found traffic into the remaining open bores. And finally, we look towards the Bay Bridge, where maintenance does still close the eastbound span with two-way traffic activated on the westbound side. I'm Spencer Gainer, WBAL News Radio 1090 and FM 1.5.
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4: Weather.
7: Partly cloudy skies tonight with low temperatures ranging from the mid-60s in the cooler suburbs to the low 70s in Baltimore. It'll be a cloudy day on Thursday with some afternoon showers and thunderstorms, and some of the thunderstorms could be severe. High temperatures around 84. Sunshine returns on Friday, highs near 80. I'm meteorologist Tom Tasselmeyer on WBAL News Radio 1090 and FM 101.5.
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8: Talk a bit about this University of Maryland professor who's been denied bond, and he remains in ICE custody now for a month. And he isn't a violent criminal, was getting awarded Teacher of the Year. And, when he gets released, he's going to walk out of the prison with his bag of what he went in with. That'll include his Teacher of the Year award. And it's something about that makes you feel a little, do we need to go this route when it comes to these issues? I look at it and I get there's a process. No doubt about it. I'm not sitting here denying it, but I think if we make these processes black and white and then assume that there aren't any potential clerical errors that could have taken place, misunderstandings, things that can be handled with an appointment, a conversation, should that person be occupying a jail cell? We have to also recognize what we do to society. This is something I've always been cognizant of, especially since the earlier 2000s here in Baltimore, when 1/6 of the city's population got arrested for something, when it was more of this zero tolerance style. When you lose people in central booking, an 18-year-old who's never been in trouble before and is lost there for a couple of months or whatever on a minor charge, and then is released and the charges get dropped, you've changed the psychology of that person for what they've endured. And does it behoove us to break someone who is doing something that is beneficial to the United States? Sure, we have rules. Sure. No one's suggesting we just shun the rules. I mean, look, I know some of the MAGA world get mad at me for saying this, but how is it something small like this, ultimately small like this, different from the Trump administration saying we're not going to abide by a judge's order? You know, we're still not going to move the FBI headquarters to Maryland. I mean, again, judge, if we're a land of laws, everyone should be following those, right? And in a situation like this, with so many, there shouldn't be any illegal immigrants that are Latin kings. There shouldn't be any illegal immigrants who are MS-13. And perhaps one of the bigger parts of the problem that allow us to get here, and I hearken back to things like zero tolerance, when you put quotas on, you go after low-hanging fruit. This is part of the conversation. I brought this up back during like COVID times when I would go fishing. And I'll be honest, just a few weeks ago, I saw a young man who listens to the show. Maybe he's listening now. I saw him fishing, and I saw security going over to him, fishing down at the harbor. And I was going to intervene and say to that security personnel down at the harbor, all this stuff going on and you go after a low-hanging fruit who's minding his own business and not causing a problem. If somebody might say, well, technically, this is a forbidden zone to fish. Well, technically, doing a wheelie down the middle of President Street is also illegal. What are we doing? Technically, these mopeds, gas-powered mopeds riding on the sidewalk is illegal. But the person that you can catch is here, but that's not what happened, thankfully. But again, does that make sense when we could be focused more on those who are causing the major problems in our community? And as I've said before, that the comparison of that young person that got into a bar underage but isn't drinking. They are just there partying and enjoying themselves. And until they bring that level of attention to themselves by fighting, by drinking, by lying, by cheating, then you deal with them. Or you look at your systems that allowed this to go on. A texter challenged the poll because, again, when you hear something that you don't agree with, you think it's a lie. But it was a political poll that was done here. It was conducted by Public First in these different areas. So August of this month is when this poll was done. So you can check it out for yourself. And it's not just this poll. I'm just citing the most recent poll. There have been multiple polls by several different outfits that show that the president's underwater on the immigration issue, an area that he was thriving on as he came into office. That's like an irrefutable fact. And again, different aspects of it. So there's that part of it. A texter says he's not that vested in the United States if his wife and kids are still in Africa. Well, once again, we're splitting hairs here. We're coming down to what his personal relationship is or why his kids might be over. Maybe it could be because they're working on the legal process to get him here. I don't know the answer to that, but perhaps that could be it. But is he contributing? You say he's not that vested. He won Teacher of the Year. I mean, I think that's a heck of a vested interest by leaving your kids and wife to come somewhere in order to better this next crop. And if you think of those particular visas that became the subject of question as well, bringing in the talent from around the world, again, is there a better way? That's the only thing I'm asking, especially when we consider this person is occupying valuable space in a prison. We're trying to build more detention facilities because of space. So should we be using that space for the worst of the worst, which was the actual campaign promise? And perhaps seeing that pendulum swing, people who were okay with going after the worst of the worst, which are the overwhelming majority, say, whoa, what are we doing here? A texter called in about this, texted in about the process at work. They said, to answer the caller's question, when a visa is expiring or about to expire, there are a variety of processes available that allow someone to remain in place in the United States, even though it is expired, while other things are handled to reauthorize legitimate legal resident status. Having a case opened in the system would qualify under this kind of grace, as would a number of other things, and this protected status would remain until these processes are complete. For some cases, this can take years to complete. We've heard this over and over again as well. We've heard that exact same situation over and over again. It was another text I wanted to get to here. Another texter says, in Baltimore City schools with a teacher of the year, worked with a teacher of the year who was on a work visa. Very organized and on top of things. Her representative for her visa went on long-term leave. She could not get anywhere with her visa through, though she tried for months. Finally, her boyfriend of 1 year proposed to her so that she would not have to worry about the city process. I guess this excellent, upstanding woman who was 42 at the time would have been cuffed and stuffed into a detention facility in Oklahoma. Is that the way this would have ultimately gone down? I guess that possibility exists. And, it's interesting. I just look at this and wonder, could we use some common sense here? Is this the person that you're worried about breaking in your house, raping your daughter, murdering you, driving illegally down the road? And if the answer to that is no, then we should have a more nuanced approach to this. Because what I am seeing, a lot of MAGA voters, a lot of three-time Trump voters, oh, it happened to me. I'm mad. I didn't expect it. My Venezuelan girlfriend's been deported. Oh, it's stories abound with that because now it's happening to you. Well, if we had a better process that didn't target the low-hanging fruit, perhaps you would get more buy-in by the masses. Let's hear from Marty in Middlesex. Good morning to you, Marty. You're on WBAL.
9: Hey, TJ. Just a couple things. I mean, I agree with you. The guy's contributing. I don't understand, as a teacher, how he would let some of these things just kind of slip through the cracks. And I understand in a dangerous world that we're living in now that maybe there's a little overreaction. But 25 years ago, there were some guys taking pilot lessons, and nobody really gave it much thought until they became pilots of United Airlines and hit the World Trade Center.
8: They hijacked it, but the big issue back then also was that every alphabet agency had bits of information on those individuals that could have thwarted it. But that's a whole other topic, but I get you.
9: One other quickie, and it's just a reminder, they got to get it. They can take multiple chances to do what they want to do if they want to terrorize this country. We only have one shot to get it right. I'm sorry that the guy is a contributor, but I just feel like the responsibility falls back on him with his details, you know. Is our system that lax that they're not following up with a guy that's potentially, you know, shooting for becoming a citizen of sorts, maybe bringing his family over? How are we letting that go?
8: That should be examined as well. Thank you, as always, Marty. And I agree that the system should be examined as well. But should they take up that valuable space?
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8: Talking a bit about this thing. This is in Detroit. This has actually been tried elsewhere. C4 brought up Baltimore County. I need to look that up and see what's happened. But it's also happened in other places across the country. This idea of giving kids a certain sum of money, whether it's in the form of gift cards or actual cash, in order to get young people back to school. Now, I get it. There are some people that are texting in and brought up the text who brought up socialism before this. But at the same time, what if, like caller Roger brought up, I believe it was Roger, I'm sorry, think about Martin Resnick from Martin's West and all the different Martins that exist. And I'm adopting this school and we're going to have a big celebration. And I might give every kid $50 because they attended school every single day. If private industry decided to front this, is it still teaching the wrong thing? You can still ask that same question regardless of where the funds are coming from. Let's hear from Derek in Essex. Good morning to you. You're on WBAL.
11: Hey, TJ. How you doing?
8: I'm well. Thank you.
11: When I went to school in the 90s, if you missed a certain percentage of a semester, they automatically failed you. I missed like 30% of a semester, still had 110% in my English class, and I actually had to go before the school board and take a test to prove I wasn't cheating. That said, my senior year, I got my stuff together. My mother had a ice cream party ticket for perfect attendance on her fridge for like 10 years because she was so surprised that I made perfect attendance. But I missed school to go to work and make money. I agree with paying them something, maybe a semester, but not $100 a week. That's just a little ridiculous. But some kind of incentive. Like when I worked at a window factory, you got a percentage of sales each quarter if you had perfect attendance.
8: Right, right, right.
11: You know, some kind of incentive, but not $100 a week. That's just crazy.
8: Yeah, thank you, Derek. Think about that. Heck, I want to go back to school to get that. I would love to. I come to work every day. What's my incentive? My incentive is my paycheck, right? My incentive is I have my vacation days to use at a different time. Now, if you have perfect attendance in your workplace, should you maybe get some? Now, I guess the big question comes then, if you have perfect attendance, are you the picture of health? You weren't sick all year long. You never jeopardized your fellow coworkers because you weren't coming to work ill, or were you? Yeah. So sometimes it can work the opposite way where you're, and that was also brought up by a caller as well, that if you come to work or come to school sick, you're now infecting others and you could ultimately cause a bigger attendance problem within the school. Texter talks about some of what we're, good. Grief. Some days I ever look at these text messages, I just wonder who you think you're talking to. But here's the difference in rewarding people at work versus school attendance. Most of the people awarded in work environments already attended school. Most, not all. Stop dumbing down every aspect of human existence. Parents have the responsibility of making certain certain their children attend school. Dan and Towson. I totally agree, Dan. You're absolutely right. But if we're real, it's so many different environments where we actually have incentives for doing something well. It could be, again, employee of the month. You did what is described as going above and beyond, apparently, right? You might get a special parking spot. You might get a gift card. You might get a visit from the manager. You get some level of incentive. You work for one of these corporations where they could say, we have Ravens tickets. You did great. We're giving you Ravens tickets valued at $500 for the pair or for the four. Boom. That's an incentive as well. I get it. You're at work. You've already accomplished something by going to school. Sure. Fair. But incentives go on throughout life. Is this a perhaps unique way to look at how to deal with some of what's going on? A texter says, and this is a great point in the world that we're in now, as well, says this is a sticky situation. This could, this discriminates against those with disabilities or have medical issues and those whose families demand students take younger siblings, to school later than, high school. Now, on the second end of that, the families that demand students take younger siblings to school, that's an in-the-house problem. Yet again, that is a parental problem. That was one of the reasons I asked our earlier caller who had gone into the who worked in the school system, Cliff, and he went to the house to get the kid to come to school. Sometimes it is some level of relationship that affords that, but it starts at home, no doubt about it. However, when you talk about students that have disabilities and medical issues, is this one of them? Yeah, sorry. I mean, yeah, you still got to be here and you still have to achieve everything that everyone else has to achieve. Even with your chronic illness, you're just not qualified for this thing. I think this is one of those scenarios. We can't, make certain rules or certain programs. And if you can't qualify, we can't scrap the whole thing. But I get where you're coming from. Let's hear from Glenn in Joppa Town. Good morning to you. You're on WBAL.
12: Hey there, TJ. It is a good morning. When you came in this morning, didn't you just feel like that was the best day in the world? That was just, it's a nice day outside.
8: There was nowhere else I wanted to be other than right here. Even though I'm looking at a picture of the beach, I wanted to be right here talking to all of you for 4 hours. That's all I wanted to do today.
12: I'm leaving tomorrow for the beach, so we've got that on our minds.
8: Yeah.
12: Is the program you're talking about something that's already begun or just something in somebody's mind?
8: No, in Detroit, it's happening. It's actually happening, and it has actually happened in several other places. Washington, D.C. had a school. They tried this last year as well.
12: And, TJ, is this with a public money or is it a grant from somebody?
8: This was, I believe, grant money. I need to reread that because there are different aspects to this that include some other monies like a rideshare pilot. They said a separate $1 million grant helps keep buses free for all of the Detroit K-12. So if it's separate money,
12: at that point, I can have an opinion about it. Mm-hmm. It's not my money.
8: Yeah.
12: As long as it's not my money, I think I'm okay with it. And you can do whatever you want because it's your idea and run with it.
8: Yeah.
12: Mrs. Sedian, my seventh grade English teacher at Stemmers Run Junior High, always took one day a month off for Mental Health Day.
8: Mm.
12: She has that in her plan.
8: Well,
12: you can do it. Go ahead and take it. And she did. And she was a wonderful teacher.
8: Yeah.
12: I never missed a day when I was teaching because I didn't like writing lesson plans down. Mm. For someone else.
8: Yeah. No, thank you for that, Glenn, and thanks for what you have done. I know my mom didn't miss a lot of days, if any. No offense, mother, but I don't remember any days you staying home with me if I was sick, because I wasn't really that sick. I wasn't deathly ill, and she went to work. And I have picked up that work ethic myself, for better or for worse. I didn't even know how to call out, because I never did it. I had to take off my old job when I was in law enforcement. I'm not going to be in. I tore my Achilles tendon. Yeah, it's going to be a surgery. Yeah, my child is going to be born premature. I'm going to be out for a few months. But I had all the sick leave for that. But as far as, as a supervisor, you got to be careful these days. You call it in, you say, my tummy hurts. If you ain't calling from the toilet, you can get your butt in here. Sorry, but, can't do that these days. Got to be better.
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14: It's a layover from the prior administration. 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
17: Good evening to you, I'm Andre Hepkin.
19: And I'm Deborah Wiener. Thank you for joining us. Thunderstorms, strong winds, isolated tornadoes, all making for an alert weather day tomorrow.
17: Yeah, here's a live look over downtown Baltimore tonight where the sunshine has come to an end for now.
19: Chief is with us now. Tom, the biggest risk tomorrow, mainly south and east of the city, right?
13: Right along the I-95 corridor and then over to the eastern shore into southern Maryland for just a few hours tomorrow evening. 3 p.m. late afternoon into the evening, 3 to 7 looks like the prime time for severe storms tomorrow. The Storm Prediction Center has us in a level 2 risk for those areas along the I-95 corridor and then onto the eastern shore. That's on a scale of 1 to 5. We're in that area where you could have some scattered storms popping up, and some of them could be quite strong. We can already see them out in the Ohio Valley now, and this activity is making its way east. It'll cross the mountains and arrive in our area tomorrow afternoon. It's going to keep our temperatures down a few degrees with the showers and storms around, and again, prime time for that. Probably going to impact the late afternoon, early evening rush hour. It looks like it'll clear the Baltimore area in time for the Orioles to play, but it's going to be a close call with those showers and storms rumbling through in that time frame from 3 to 7 p.m. We'll track them in greater detail and check the complete forecast coming up in just a little bit.
19: All right, Tom, see you then. You can follow along with tomorrow's impact weather in the WBAL TV 11 News app, and make sure to send us pictures of the storms or your damage. You might just show them, and we will see them in shows tomorrow evening.
17: All right, let's go to Annapolis tonight, where a woman was killed and her husband was sent to the hospital after this home explosion. Neighbors came to the rescue shortly after the blast. The man who survived was flown to the burn center at Johns Hopkins Bayview Medical Center. And tonight, the investigation into what happened here continues, but we do know that crews believe propane might have been the cause.
20: We don't know that it was propane, but we'll follow that track for you. That's still something we're looking at. It was purported that about an hour before the explosion, there was a vendor there to resupply the house with propane. We don't know that the two are related. That vendor came, supplied the house with its propane, and then left.
17: And fire authorities say a K-9 team from the Washington, D.C. Fire Department has arrived to assist in the search for any additional victims.
19: New tonight, a mid-air collision between a small plane and a Pennsylvania State Police helicopter. This happened near the Carlisle Airport, which is just outside of Harrisburg. This collision happened just before 8 o'clock tonight. Pennsylvania Governor Josh Shapiro on the scene and just announced both of the troopers did survive that crash. The plane was a Cessna, and at this point, the pilot is believed to be the only person on board. They were killed in this crash. The NTSB is now investigating why the Cessna veered into the path of that helicopter taking off tonight. A homecoming for Baltimore County Police Officer, Officer Paul Catalfamo, was shot and critically injured back in June in Pikesville. Tonight, an update on his recovery. Kai Reed has a look at the celebration as he made his way home from a rehab treatment center.
21: Well, Deb, Officer Paul Catalfamo has been in a treatment center for months now. Now he's moving on to the next stage after trauma he and his family members surely will not forget. He was shot in the head while responding to a call for service.
22: A salute in honor as Officer Paul Catalfamo made his way out of the rehab center with a smile. He was flanked by family members in shirts reading Paul Strong, some in tears, as he took more big steps toward recovery. It has been a long road for the 22-year-old. First 2 weeks of treatment at shock trauma, then 2 months in rehab. Chief Robert McCullough talked about what he called the officer's remarkable strength and resilience.
0: And it's amazing for me as chief of police to witness what happened that day. It's nothing short of a miracle that he's even still here with us. I've told many people that an angel sat on his shoulders that day and protected him.
22: The nightmare started on June 7th when Officer Catafamo responded to a call in Pikesville for a man exposing himself on the Gwynns Falls Trail. There was a chase, and the man shot the officer in the head.
1: Let it go, Paul!
22: Today, community members were among the group seeing Officer Catafamo off to his next step in his recovery, including those who work to support injured and fallen law enforcement officers and their families.
2: Being able to see this officer walk out of here the way he did today and have all the police and all of his family around him, it's incredible. We've got his back. We've got his family's back.
21: Chief McCullough praised Officer Catafamo's family members for their continued faith and courage. The suspect in this case was charged with attempted murder. He was denied bail in July. In the studio tonight, Kai Reed, WBAL, TV 11 News.
17: Kai, that was an amazing look at the progress of Officer Catafamo. Thank you. And the fate of Baltimore City Police Officer Robert Parks is now in the hands of a judge. Parks is charged with trying to kill a man with his squad car last year. Video of the incident went viral, getting millions of views online. And prosecutors say that Parks never told the man he had a warrant and broke department policy with the move, adding that Parks intended to kill him. But Parks' defense team says that's not true, saying Parks did not intend to kill the man. They say Parks believed the man was armed and took appropriate action. The judge, not a jury, will decide whether or not Parks is guilty or innocent. That decision could come as soon as tomorrow. Parks faces up to 65 years in prison if convicted on all charges. Hundreds of thousands of dollars worth of jewelry was stolen in a brazen burglary. It happened at a family-owned jewelry store in Baltimore County.
19: And Kyrie Stewart joins us live outside that store. And Kyrie, police still looking for suspects tonight.
23: Yes, that's right, they are. I'm in front of that jewelry store right here, and you can see where they put up plywood because the thieves actually broke the glass on this door to get in before making away with that jewelry, and the whole thing was caught on camera. This surveillance video captures the moments that two thieves break a glass door and load more than $200,000 worth of jewelry from display cases into bags before running away. It happened at Crown Jewelry along Reisterstown Road early Saturday morning.
24: It's heartbreaking, devastating. The thing is, for my dad, this is a baby.
23: Jane Oshansky is the daughter of the owner and helps him with the business, which has been open for more than 10 years.
24: He puts into it everything he had, and day by day he was building it, improving it, and so it's a little hard to see the damage that has been caused.
23: She says that thieves got away with all kinds of jewelry, such as bracelets, earrings, engagement rings, and watches, and also says that it's another hit to their business after some other setbacks over the past few years.
24: My dad unfortunately had to close the store for about 7 to 8 months during the pandemic, but you know, we survived, we kept going. And then we had a frozen pipe slot type of situation from a store next door.
23: And on top of that, in this case, she says the inventory wasn't insured.
24: We are a small family business. Yeah. We don't have the expense to insure all of the inventory, especially after all the events that happened in the past.
23: The crime has other businesses in that area talking about safety.
25: This neighborhood is need more security because I see a lot of things happen. It was very safe before, so now a lot of things changed.
23: But amid everything, Orshansky says that they've gotten so much support from the community, and right now their main goal is to fix the damage, get new inventory, and reopen.
24: We're choosing to not approach this with anger. We're just going to rebuild and open our doors.
23: And speaking of that, they're hoping to reopen in the next few weeks. You should contact Baltimore County Police if you have any information that can help their investigation. Reporting live here in Baltimore County, Kyrie Stewart, WBAL TV 11 News.
19: Kyrie, thank you. There is a Maryland tie to the alleged Penn State drug ring, and charging documents name a pair of local men in the operation. Jason Newton had a look at those documents, and Jason,
5: It's a pretty crude operation at ground level.
6: Yeah, it really was. Police describe a really simple process learned through the work of informants. Buyers would send a message through Snapchat to a seller, one who accepted payment through Venmo and used his real name in that app, Thomas Robinson, and a deal was then struck. Now, police say this was all on the campus of Penn State University. Investigators have narrowed it down to a pair of fraternity houses. It's Delta Upsilon and Sigma Chi. Student Agostino Abatialo, according to police, was the supplier in all this. And the way that the documents read, two Marylanders, Michael Brogno from Ellicott City and Charlie Wiseman from Mount Airy, answered to Robinson Abatialo. Now, Wiseman's accused of possessing and packing cocaine from September to October of 2024. Brogno's accused of the same crime, but only in October of 2024. Investigators explain how they believe this all worked.
7: The evidence showed that cocaine was primarily packaged at the fraternity houses and that packaging was done by fraternity brothers and oftentimes pledges. In fact, we found a pattern of events that showed cutting and bagging cocaine was, for some pledges, an indoctrination into the Delta Upsilon and Sigma Chi fraternities.
6: Now, 14 people are charged in this ring with drugs said to be brought into campus from as far as Philly and New York. Among those charged, Thomas Robinson's dad, who was an attorney in Pittsburgh. He's accused of trying to conceal evidence and hindering that investigation. Andre.
17: Jason, thank you very much. More than 1,000 pounds of a drug known as cot seized at BWI Thurgood Marshall Airport over the last few days. The drug is a leaf popular in North African and Middle Eastern cultures. When chewed, it produces amphetamine-like effects. The most recent bust happened August 13th. Two New York men had 847 pounds of the drug in their luggage. Here's a look at it. In all, they had about six suitcases filled with the leaves. This amounted to a street value of $100,000, where the drug was headed to after Baltimore's unknown. Just 2 days earlier, another bust at BWI involving more than 400 pounds of cot.
5: Once again today, both Iran and the U.S. claim to control the Strait of Hormuz as few boats move through the crucial international shipping lane. Oil prices climbed again today as the president ruled out talks with Iran and he threatened to bomb Oman once again. Rumors also swirling around Washington of more sanctions against Iran. The president says they are on the table.
17: Okay, tonight a person is recovering from a house fire in Baltimore County.
5: Still ahead on WBAL TV 11 News, the rescue by firefighters caught on camera and what we know about the blaze.
17: Plus, Amazon rolling out delivery drones, where they will fly to and what it means for shoppers.
5: And a preseason injury for an important position group, who went down and what it means for the Ravens offensive line.
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0: The numbers are in, and the economic impact of Sale 250 Maryland and Airshow Baltimore soared beyond expectations. A report released by Living Classrooms Foundation shows 608,000 people came to see Sale 250 Maryland and Airshow Baltimore, most of them from outside the city. And the kicker, the event generated $114.5 million in economic impact, mainly for restaurants and hotels.
1: In tonight's Consumer Alert, it's about an experimental cancer treatment that fights the deadliest form of skin cancer. Moderna teamed up with Merck to report late-stage success with a cancer-fighting cocktail that could extend thousands of lives. And that news caused Wall Street to pump life into the cancer drug business. Moderna and Merck studied high-risk melanoma patients. The results boost expectations for effective skin cancer treatment. Using mRNA technology, Moderna used mRNA to develop its COVID-19 vaccine. Moderna and Merck studied people who had surgery to remove a melanoma. Patients received Moderna's personalized cancer vaccine, Intismeran, in combination with Merck's immunotherapy, Keytruda. The 1-2 punch knocked down the chance of cancer's return or spread. Shares of Moderna shot up 177%. Merck stock popped 13%. Amazon stock popped today. The e-commerce giant dropped the news that it's expanding drone delivery service to nearly 500 cities and towns by the end of the year. The online retail giant says that Prime Air will launch in metro areas, including Atlanta, Chicago, and Cleveland. The e-commerce king currently operates in 11 metros, including Dallas, Detroit, and Houston. Items have to be 5 pounds or less and fit inside a large shoebox that can be delivered by drone. Amazon says the majority of deliveries ordered by customers fit into that category. The service will be free for Prime members who place orders worth $50 or more. Orders under $50 will cost $2.99 for delivery. Customers without a Prime membership will pay $4.99. Now, Amazon says some drone orders can be dropped off in as fast as 30 minutes, and most packages will arrive within an hour after checkout.
0: All right, the results are in. A beaver found dead on Monday in Seneca Creek State Park has tested positive for rabies, but it's not yet known if this is the same beaver that attacked a 10-year-old. Help me out here.
2: 10-year-old girl.
0: Last week. Yeah. Sorry. This has happened to me twice today. I think choked it's being up. Near you. Yeah, and this story is as well. Okay, this is now.
2: Yeah.
0: Hang with me here. The third beaver from Maryland State Park to test positive for rabies.

0: We'll work on that.
1: So we were talking about the humidity.
0: We were talking about the humidity and how it's been tough for you this summer.
1: It has. I don't know. I think it's just, you know, this stage of my life.
0: Oh, okay. Okay, there you go.
1: All right. I don't know.
0: Well,
1: but
0: here's the thing. It doesn't last too long. This may have been, you know, it was close to 90 today and not too humid.
1: I know. I enjoyed it. Yeah.
0: So we're starting to see the end, maybe, of the really humid days.
1: Good.
0: Right?
1: Do you hear the clowns laughing at us? It's a clown show.
0: It's a clown show in the studio tonight. 89 degrees for the high temperature today with less humidity. So it felt a little more comfortable for most folks, I think. The normal high is 86. The record is 899. So we're 10 degrees shy of getting up to the record. Just a kind of a nice warm summer afternoon. And it's still 81 degrees in downtown Baltimore. So it's not cooling off at all in the city. A little bit cooler in Howard County up into northern Baltimore County. 70s over on the eastern shore. Some clouds are beginning to approach from the west. And under those clouds, a few scattered showers. And as we expand the view, you can see there are numerous showers and thunderstorms even late tonight in Ohio and back into Indiana, where they've had some rough weather. The upper level wind flow is going to carry that shower and thunderstorm activity right in our direction. So do expect some rough weather tomorrow afternoon, at least for a few hours. It's not going to be all day, but a few hours. Some of the showers may reach Hagerstown toward morning, but I think we'll stay dry overnight in the Baltimore metro. It's the late afternoon when really we're going to be on high alert here in the Baltimore area. You see, 2 o'clock in the afternoon, Futurecast says the storms into Hagerstown and still west of Frederick. But between 2 and 3, they start pushing into Carroll, western Howard County, and then pushing into Baltimore by about 4 o'clock. Some pretty heavy downpours, some gusty winds coming through. 4 to 5, the showers and storms move over onto the eastern shore, most of the worst weather at least. And then by 6 o'clock, we're talking about most of the storms over in Centerville, Ridgely, Easton, and things kind of try to quiet down in Baltimore. That could be good timing for Oriole baseball. They're scheduled first pitch at 6:35. It looks like the worst of the weather will be passed by then, although a few lingering light showers could continue into the evening before things really quiet down by about 10 o'clock tomorrow evening. So 3 p.m. to 7 p.m., prime time for the storms, hopefully past Baltimore by first pitch scheduled at 6:35. By then, the rain chances are down to 35%, and then by later in the evening, that really drops to about 20%. So it's looking good right now if the timing holds up to get that game in tomorrow evening. Flash flood threat on the eastern shore and in southern Maryland, a slight risk of that. Damaging wind risk, 60 miles gust or higher. 15% chance of some damaging winds along the I-95 corridor, point south and east. Large hail, 1 inch in diameter or greater. A chance for that. It's a minimal chance, down to about 5%. And although it's not 0%, it's a minimal chance for or an isolated tornado or two to spin up. We're talking a 2% chance in this area of any one spot seeing a tornado. So a minimal chance of that, but still some rough thunderstorm activity moving through. By Friday, the storms are gone, and we're back into some nice, sunny summer weather with temperatures below normal on Friday. So watch out for the storms late tomorrow afternoon, then enjoy the sunshine on Friday. It does look like some showers will be here to start the weekend, but Sunday looks nice, partly cloudy and 84, and then more sunny skies and below normal temperatures for Monday and Tuesday next week.
2: 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The maddening moment that led to this. Coming up next in sports.
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6: Who has been on an absolute tear. 10-game hit streak becomes 11 with that. 14th homer of the year to the opposite field, 29th total, six homers of past 10 games. Cuts a Yankee lead 3-2. Bottom six, Dylan Beavers ties it up with a towering shot to left. He's not contagious. Ilya Ramos into the corner wall, 3-3, but here we go. Bottom seven, Alonso. Looks like he's done, did it again. Second home run of the night to give the Orioles a lead, hugging the line. Ruled a foul ball. Orioles ask for a crew chief review in New York. They get it. Replays, looks like the ball's fair. Call those upheld. There is Hawkeye technology that tracks balls in the stadium. And they showed it fair, but the review can't use that because apparently not every stadium has it. Well, that's dumb. The Yankees ended up scoring two runs in the bottom of the eighth, and they win the game 5-3. Postgame, the Orioles remain in disbelief for the home run. That wasn't.
7: What I was told is there was, in order to overturn a call, you need to have two camera angles to confirm it. But the best view, there's the only view that shows the ball fair fouls, the one down the line, but no other camera angle is available.
8: It's just crazy that we still have this issue. Like, I think we might be the only major sport with an issue like this. I mean... It's been years that we have technology that we can easily use to say this is exactly the right thing or wrong thing. And the fact that we don't have it in 2026 is crazy.
6: Have it, but they don't choose not to use it. All right, the biggest test for the preseason for the Ravens starters, and it comes with mixed results. First of two joint practices with the Vikings, and Jesse Minter said he loved the physicality. However, Danny Pinter, who had been running with the first team at center all spring and training camp, carted off the field following a knee injury. Our videographer on site, Bo Harrison, said it did not look good. Jacoby Lane would shine this afternoon, as you would expect. Kyler Murray, by the way, in his new home, pretty well bottled up by the Ravens' defense until their 2 minutes were at the end of practice. Zay Flowers, he had no issue getting open in the one-on-ones, the full team drills. He pretty much gets open whenever he wants. Defensively, Nate Wiggins operated well against Justin Jefferson. J.J. would have his moments, but he's incredible. Of course he would. Derrick Henry, right up the middle. Nice holes open up for 22 on this day. The Brian Flores defense, it would sow confusion with some exotic blitzes at times. Lamar Jackson could always just do this, go deep for Jacoby Lane. How about the offensive assessment from Derrick Henry a month before the season opener?
9: I don't think you are everywhere you want to be, you know, as an offense coming into the second preseason game. We're looking to grow every day and get better every day. And we're never going to be satisfied with where we're at, whether it's good or, you know, whether it's whatever it is. We're always looking to get better. Each and every day, each and every week, looking for room to improve.
6: And he actually does it. It's really impressive. John Harbaugh's New York Giants made a move today, sending former Raven Daniel Fa'alele to the Jacksonville Jaguars for a 6th-round pick. The Jags needing O-line help because former Raven Pat McCrary just had back surgery. Fire Lele, who had been a lightning rod in Baltimore, occasionally looking confused and missing blocks. He didn't fare too much better in New York. This moment from last week, he's a left guard here, giving up a sack. The 6'8", 380-pounder will always get a look for his size, but consistently playing well has eluded him in his NFL career thus far. Big Dan's a nice guy. Certainly wish him the best. Maybe Jacksonville will find his place. All right, that's your look at sports. Please stay with us for the last check of the forecast coming up with Tom. That's right after this.
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22: Weather.
23: Partly cloudy skies tonight with low temperatures ranging from the mid-60s in the cooler suburbs to the low 70s in Baltimore. It'll be a cloudy day on Thursday with some afternoon showers and thunderstorms, and some of the thunderstorms could be severe. High temperatures around 84. Sunshine returns on Friday, highs near 80. I'm meteorologist Tom Tasselmeyer on WBAL News Radio 1090 and FM 101.5.
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24: Well, the primary election season of 2026 is coming to a close, Brian Eamon and 530 Club, with elections being held with Florida last night in the state of Wyoming. Wyoming last night, and Alaska, the Cowboy State. You know that was called the Cowboy State?
25: Alaska
24: Wyoming?
25: Is?
24: I know, Wyoming.
25: Yeah,
24: Cowboy State.
25: Yeah.
24: I thought it'd be Texas. Like, that would be the Cowboy State.
25: Yeah.
24: But it's Wyoming.
25: Wyoming University. University
24: yes.
25: of Wyoming?
24: I think so.
25: It's University of Wyoming. They're the Cowboys.
24: The Cowboys.
25: Yeah.
24: That's robbery.
25: That's their mascot.
24: I think it should stay with Texas.
25: No, I think Wyoming's more cowboy.
24: Texas is more like U.S. Marshals. Is that what you want to call Texas?
25: It's just a different vibe.
24: Different vibe.
25: I don't know. My mind.
24: You ever been to Wyoming?
25: I've never been to Wyoming. I've been to Idaho.
24: Okay.
25: Been to Colorado. But
24: it's a beautiful state.
25: Oh, it's I'm sure it's gorgeous in Wyoming.
24: So anyway, all that to be an apology for calling it an Iowa primary election as I did last night. It was Wyoming. I don't want to leave out the Cowboy State.
25: Mm-hmm.
24: But there's still a few primary elections to be held. Just a few in Massachusetts, Rhode Island, Delaware. But most of the major states that we're looking at have had their primary elections held. And there have been a running theme in this primary election season, Brian, that we can focus on when it comes to what happened in Florida, as well as what is going on in some other states. And that is President Donald Trump does very well when he endorses a congressional candidate, whether it's running for the House or a United States Senate candidate. He is not faring as well with some governor candidates, and we'll talk about that part of the discussion. But also, the Democratic Socialists of America, DSA, they have had some very interesting wins when it comes to being outspent significantly, and Florida was another one of those examples. Let's talk, though, about ABC News' Sophie Flay has a quick examination of some of the results last night.
26: Florida's political future coming into focus, headlined by a stunning upset. State lawmaker Angie Nixon won the Democratic Senate primary over former National Security Council aide Alex Vindman. Vindman was expected to easily defeat Nixon, and the race to replace term-limited Governor Ron DeSantis is now set.
27: We have won a massive victory.
26: Trump-endorsed Congressman Byron Donalds will face former Congressman David Jolly, a former Republican who switched to the Democratic Party.
24: Now let's talk about that U.S. Senate race in Florida just for a second, Brian, where you have this Democratic Socialist candidate out winning the Democratic darling, at least for a moment he was, Vindman, who, of course, you remember everybody, he's a twin, and he was one of the big people who testified during President Trump's impeachment as a Army intelligence officer with the first one. I know there have been a few impeachments. The first impeachment that had to do with what was going on with Ukraine. Anyway, so he spent $16 million to her $1 million.
25: Yeah, it's incredible.
24: She was able to win. But having said that, the landscape in Florida, everybody, is Florida is no no longer in any way a swing state. There are 1.5 million now more registered Republican voters than Democratic voters. Senator Ashley Moody is fulfilling the unexpired term of Senator Marco Rubio, who is now Secretary of State. So having said all of that, this state is no longer like a toss-up state. So really, there's no way, I don't see any way in the world this Vindman may have had like a punches chance.
25: No, he wasn't going to win in the race and in the general election. I think it would have been very difficult, if not almost impossible, for him to win. But again, this is another example of where the party is. Mm-hmm. I mean, the fact that you had a DSA candidate who got outspent by an unbelievable amount of money, won and squashed Vindman. I mean, it wasn't even close. It was a landslide. So that tells you, again, where all of the energy is and who's getting the attention and where Democratic voters who are enthusiastically.
24: I didn't see Florida like that, though. I saw some other places.
25: That's what I mean.
24: Like
25: I think it's even more time. Look, of all of the DSA candidates, you have to say this was probably the most surprising.
24: Absolutely.
25: Because there was no, like, big endorsement. There were a couple of the ones in New York, but Mondani got behind them.
24: Well, what she got, Nixon was able to get everybody was Congresswoman Rashida Tlaib from Michigan and Ilhan Omar from Minnesota, which to me would have been almost like the kiss of death. That'd have been like something more negative than positive, but that ended up helping her.
25: Yeah, and look, a lot of Jewish people live in Florida.
24: I know.
25: A lot of transplants.
24: And Democrats.
25: And they're still Democrats, a lot of them. And for her to win as easily as she did is very telling. And she definitely is a pro-Palestinian advocate. There's no doubt about that. Mm-hmm. You know, she got, she was reprimanded, at least, for trespassing during the whole talk about redistricting in Florida. She refused to leave, and DeSantis and was trying to change the maps, and so she didn't like it, and she protested, and she disrupted the vote, and she was formally reprimanded by the House Ethics Committee in Florida. I bring that up only because she does that. And is rewarded with a landslide victory in a primary. And no Republican even thought of doing it in here in the state of Maryland, right?
24: They
25: did, they would be called all kinds of names by the Democrats and whatever. And here she does it in Florida, and she's seen as a warrior and a champion by the Democratic Party for trying to do what Democrats did here in Maryland.
24: Well, here is a State Representative Angie Nixon from last night.
4: What is going on?
24: I agree. What's going on right now across the country with this Democratic Socialist wave is not normal when it comes to kind of what the branding of this has been. Now, you thought there would have been a step back in Wisconsin with Francesca Hong losing in that election, particularly when Bernie Sanders, the noted Democratic Socialist, backed out and didn't endorse. And, you know, it was very tepid moving forward. But I thought maybe they had lost a little bit of steam. Florida shows me they haven't lost much steam at all.
25: No, they still have it, and this is the fight for the party, you know, New Democrats or whatever you want to call them, the socialist. And, you know, John Ossoff recently in Georgia, the senator there, kind of going in at Donald Trump, you know, trying to get into that type of politic, what he kind of basically shunned before in the past, tells me that he's reading the tea leaves. I mean, this is where the party's going. There's little doubt about that. Interestingly enough, the guy who won for the race for governor, David Jolly, is a former Republican.
24: Until 2018. He was a Republican until Trump. He left the Republican Party, because we talked about this at the time in 2018. He left the Republican Party because of some of the things President Trump was doing. So he's definitely, you know, he reminds me of, what was the governor of Florida that became a U.S. Charlie Crist.
25: Yes.
24: How many times did Charlie Crist change suits to become stuff?
25: It does seem
24: he
25: to
24: was
25: be,
24: an independent at one point.
25: Yeah, it does seem to be the MO for Democratic candidates. They're former Republicans that have changed to Democrats in order to win. You know, and I don't think he's going to win.
24: No, I don't
25: Donald
24: think he's going to win at all.
25: Gonna kind of, because you're
24: Let's
25: right.
24: talk about this.
25: Florida is now a red state. It is a very, very red
24: 1.5
25: state.
24: 1.5 million.
25: And look, and this is the one thing you say. All the momentum is with Democrats. There's zero doubt about that. I'm with you. I think it's going to be ugly for Republicans on the House side. I think they'll still hold the Senate. But long term, if you look at Florida, Ohio, and Iowa. These were all battleground states only 10 years ago.
24: Obama won Iowa.
25: Yeah. And
24: he won Iowa.
25: And we all remember Florida, how big that was back in 2000,
24: Florida,
25: 2004.
24: Florida.
25: And they are now red states.
24: Yep.
25: They are deeply red states. And some of the other states that now they've kind of lost their grip on Georgia.
24: Yeah.
25: They've lost their grip on North Carolina.
24: Arizona
25: as well. That was always kind of purple. But the Democrats haven't been able to like sink their claws into a state and really turn it solid blue. Even Virginia. I mean, Virginia had a Republican governor not too long ago.
24: New Jersey only got, they won by 5 points in New Jersey.
25: Yeah,
24: so, I mean, it's still there.
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13: A house explosion in Annapolis has left one woman dead and a man hospitalized at Bayview Burn Center. Fire officials say propane may be involved, but the cause remains under investigation. Governor Westmore is announcing $14.7 million in grants to help 845 Maryland school employees become licensed teachers. And a University of Maryland pharmacy professor remains in ICE custody after an immigration judge denied his request for bond.
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25: It's Puerto Rico, Guam, American Samoa, the Virgin Islands. What else do we have? The Northern Mariana Islands as well. And, oh, yes, the Strait of Hormuz, our latest territory, as declared by the 47th President of the United States, Donald Trump, in a Truth Social post yesterday, said, well, you know, if we're not going to talk with them, the 60-day MOU is over. The feeling in the White House is that we'll just take it. It'll be ours.
24: Yep.
25: So he has declared that the Strait of Hormuz is a new U.S. territory, and he even put out a map labeling the area as American land. Meanwhile, we have heard that Iran is perhaps thinking of targeting certain military assets based in Europe. This is according to the Financial Times. And we also have some word that maybe the Strait of Hormuz is opening up a little bit. CNN reporting and quoting a crude oil analyst who says it is increasingly looking like Iran has at least partially lost control of the strait. And a lot of liquids and transits are moving through the Strait of Hormuz on the Omani route, which is a UN-authorized shipping channel closer to Oman, obviously, than Iran. There's basically three straits there, or three areas to get through, one closer to Iran, one Oman, and then one in the middle. So the United States may be, you know, winning the war that is happening right now and trying to just break Iran through just economic pressure.
24: And over time.
25: And over time. Jonathan Carl talking about that and the different messages that we're getting from the administration and maybe even Iran.
5: There's contradictory messages. You heard from Energy Secretary Chris Wright saying that it's essentially a conflict zone, but the president has been suggesting that everything is fine, that the U.S. is in total control of the strait. In fact, he floated the idea that he could declare it a U.S. territory that is not in any way reflecting the reality on the ground.
25: I will note that oil is over $90 a barrel, but it just, it's like, that's been like the ceiling. It doesn't go much higher than $90, $91.
24: But it was just 70 some not too long ago, and it's been inching up as we're getting closer to the end of the memorandum of understanding. Look, here's the deal, everybody. I thought about this yesterday when I heard about President Trump declaring this territory, Strait of Hormuz, U.S. territory. Remember we unveiled the Gulf of America?
25: Yes.
24: The actual map, and it changed the name, and like he X'd it out with a magic marker and made it the Gulf of America. So just like naming these things. That's the first thing that came to mind. The second thing, though, that came to mind when it came to the 80% is what they're claiming. Kepler, the K-P-L-E-R, the analyst that looks at these shipping lanes and kind of what happens down there, that we're getting a lot of ships getting through the Strait of Hormuz in the last week or so. And that is this. The Oman threat that President made the other day, that he would bomb the blank out of them. I'm wondering if that has anything to do with that Oman a portion of the strait being more open, because basically we have told Oman it's us or nothing. Like we've somehow gotten Oman, because Oman is kind of, even though they call them a close American ally, they're kind of like Qatar. Like they're kind of like they float depending on who's in the room with them, with the, you know, terrorists and us. They're kind of middle folks.
25: Well, you can at least say that there has been a change in the strategy here from the president, because for many, many months, it has been like the cycles of the tides. We know what happens where he says, we're going to bomb the crap out of you. And then, oh, we've come with
24: an agreement.
25: Agreement. Our phone just keeps ringing.
24: Right.
25: And they want to talk so bad.
24: Right.
25: So bad they want to make a deal. And then he announces, we're not going to bomb. We're going to talk to him. We're going to listen to them. And then, you know, the markets
24: react.
25: Say, oh, okay, great. Mm-hmm. And then oil goes down to $70 a barrel. We get a little bit of a reprieve for a few weeks. And then, oh, we're back. We're going to bomb.
24: Exactly.
25: Now he's basically saying, we're not even talking with them. We're not going to talk with him. It said Kushner over there, and Kushner was talking to the Gazans and Hamas about stuff.
24: Steve Witkoff was there, too.
25: Right.
24: Steve Witkoff
25: wasn't even talking to the Iranians, wasn't even dealing with that stuff. Mm-hmm. So now it's like we're not even talking. We don't want to talk. And we also don't want to bomb. He's made that kind of perfectly clear through his actions. So the strategy is to just kind of squeeze him out. And, you know, according to a report in CNN yesterday, it seems to be at least having some success.
24: Exactly. Well, when you look at what, though, is happening in that area of the world, we talked about the fact that a ship was attacked yesterday and believed by Iran and, you know, one of the oil ships there. There's also, overnight, the UAE is saying that they detected two Iranian missiles coming toward them. However, they fell into the water. They fell short of UAE. And they said this is the first time that Iran has fired missiles directly at the UAE in several months. So they still are doing stuff, Iran is.
25: Right. Now, in response to that, UAE suspended trade with Iran.
24: Right.
25: So there's another economic kind of clampdown.
24: I've been waiting for this. My whole thing is, when are these countries who, like UAE, Qatar, well, we know what Qatar kind of is, but Saudi Arabia, Oman, Bahrain, all these, if you look at a map, all these countries that are right around the Strait of Hormuz and all of what's going on, they have been tepid. I don't care what anybody says. In their military dealing with Iran. Yeah, they've deflected missiles and they've claimed to be with us, but they really need to be, to me, for their own self-interest, more aggressive.
25: Right. Well,
24: more aggressive than what's going on.
25: I agree. And they also know that they got to play the long game here and they don't want to be on the wrong side.
24: I don't think that's just it.
25: We've been saying that Iran wins.
24: We've been saying that. I truly do believe there's still some held over stuff against the United States, and these countries that are mostly Muslim don't want to necessarily be aligned with great Satan. I'm just saying, I believe that there's a toe in, toe out approach that is not just they don't want to deal with Iran. I'm not sure if they want to deal with us, is my point.
25: It's kind of the history of that part of the world.
24: I know that, but I'm saying to me, it's either blank or get off the pot at this point.
25: Fox News has a quote from an Iranian military person saying that anybody who attempts to get their ship through the strait will, quote, find several beautiful holes in their hulls. So there is this aspect of it. Even if the case is good, that maybe we're getting more ships out through the strait by Oman.
24: Mm-hmm.
25: You know that Iran has a response to this.
24: Sure they do.
25: They're going to do something. They're going to hit. They've obviously hit a ship or two, and they can try to do more of those things. They have still the capability of firing missiles and drones at other countries. There's another report out that Russia was helping them with some of their drone technology and giving them parts that they need in order to continue just the ability to be a nuisance in that part of the world. So it's the question is, how much patience does the president have in all of this, and how long does it take for it to be, instead of, you know, 50% open or 20% open, whatever it is now, to get to that next level and ultimately to have oil flowing on at least a regular basis?
24: All right. So you choose the question of how long the president's patience, and you can go with that. My question is, how long before Republicans in Congress, their patience with this? We're getting closer and closer to November, and if gas prices are still at $4 a gallon or hovering over that, and we have a lot of stories, like one we're not going to be able to get to today about how many people are behind in their BGE bills here in Maryland. You have other people that are struggling financially across the country. How long can Republicans, if they want to maintain forget the House, want to maintain the Senate, are they going to not do something or say something? Because September, when they come back, they're going to come back, I think, next week, right before September in session, United States Senate.
25: I don't know where the cutoff line is. I mean, it's you're 100% right about that. But, yeah, is there even a chance that they could turn this around before the election? And by that, I mean, like, the American...
24: They could look like they're acting. They're basically like us, just sitting around watching what's going on in the Middle East. They haven't voted on anything. They haven't really debated a lot of what's going on there. I'm just saying it seems that their lack of involvement or engagement in this isn't helping.
25: They're waiting for Trump to do one of his political magic tricks.
24: Good luck with that between now and November.
25: Pull the rabbit out of the hat, and all of a sudden something happens in the favor of the United States and the president, and oil drops down to, you know, $60 a barrel, and we got gas at $3 a gallon by the time November 3rd.
24: I'm hitting
25: the
24: lottery too, but I don't know when you're going to hit it that often. I just think that this is going to be, if you look back and the Senate does by some, you know, miraculous way Democrats able to pull a majority in the Senate, you're going to look back and say, where were they, Republicans, during this whole war debate? The fact that they were absent without leave and not engaging.
8: Unexpected reactions to smart financial decisions brought to you by feedthepig.org.
14: Well, I finally did it. I opened a 401k.
16: So you're giving up? Just like that?
14: Giving up on what?
16: On getting an inheritance from a distant relative.
14: Don't you think if there were a billionaire in the family, we'd know about it by now?
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20: From ABC News, I'm Dave Packer. A police helicopter and a small airplane collided in the skies over Pennsylvania Wednesday night. It happened during a training exercise at Carlisle Regional Airport, minutes from the state capital of Harrisburg. Lieutenant Colonel George Bivens with the Pennsylvania State Police.
22: As that Cessna came down along that runway, for an unknown reason, it veered hard to the right at the last moment.
20: The pilot of the Cessna 150 was killed. All on board that helicopter, two Pennsylvania state troopers, both expected to survive. Five Americans have died in a helicopter crash in Kenya. That, according to the State Department, local authorities say seven people total were on board. No survivors. President Trump saying he's reducing the scheduled joint military exercises with South Korea and saying he's meeting with North Korean dictator Kim Jong-un later this year.
28: I felt that to do we were doing a massive war exercise. I thought that was very insulting to somebody that, frankly, has been, during my term at least, very well behaved.
20: Reaction from North Korean state media, quote, "We regard it as one unworthy of comment and have no interest in it at all," and saying there's no knowledge of any discussions between Trump and Kim. The family of Nolan Wells Wednesday marking what would have been his 19th birthday with a vigil and an outreach to supporters. They want to keep the search for answers into his mysterious death on Horn Island, a barrier island about 10 miles from the Gulf Coast, active. The family's attorney, Ben Crump.
29: We're trying to work collaboratively to with the district attorney's office. Obviously, the Congressional Black Caucus has asked for the FBI to open an investigation.
20: The U.S. national debt reaching a staggering milestone, surpassing $40 trillion. This just 5 months after the U.S. hit a record $39 trillion debt in March. You're listening to ABC News.
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20: One person is dead, another hospitalized following a home explosion in Annapolis, Maryland. Assistant Fire Chief Lawrence Schultz says the cause is under investigation, but they have a lead.
32: It was purported that about an hour before the explosion,
0: There was a vendor there to resupply the house with propane. We don't know that the two are related. That vendor came, supplied the house with its propane, and then left.
30: The home collapsed. Former MyPillow CEO Mike Lindell says he'll pay for a recount in his election loss to State House Speaker Lisa Demuth in the Minnesota Governor Republican primary. Lindell lost by about 45,000 votes, or 11%. A famous Los Angeles deli got a surprise letter in the mail.
1: Langer's Deli is an institution here in L.A. Its staff was shocked when they got a letter from Roberto Andrade of Texas, who said he was visiting L.A. from El Paso. He ate at Langer's Deli and wasn't sure if he remembered to leave a tip for the wait staff. Wanting to make sure his gratitude was recognized, he mailed a $50 tip with a letter to the restaurant's owners. The letter reading, "My first job was as a busboy and a waiter." He went on to say he's sending $50 in case he forgot to give a tip. Langer's Deli says a tip was delivered to his server. Alex Stone, ABC News, Los Angeles.
30: The U.S. Coast Guard came to the rescue of two people Friday when their 14-foot kayak overturned near Arch Rock off Ventura County, California. They were airlifted to safety. Dave Packer, ABC News.
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3: Partly cloudy skies overnight with lows ranging from 65 to 74. On Thursday, a good chance for some afternoon showers and thunderstorms, and some of those storms could be quite strong. High temperatures in the mid-80s. Clearing skies Thursday night. Sunshine returns on Friday, highs around 82. I'm meteorologist Tom Tasselmeyer on WBAL News Radio 1090 and FM 101.5.
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25: Talked a bit about this University of Maryland professor who has been denied bond, and he remains in ICE custody now for a month. And he isn't a violent criminal, was getting awarded Teacher of the Year. And, when he gets released, he's going to walk out of prison with his bag of what he went in with. That'll include his Teacher of the Year award. It's something about that makes you feel a little, wow, do we need to go this route? When it comes to these issues, I look at it and I get there's a process. No doubt about it. I'm not sitting here denying it, but I think if we make these processes black and white and then assume that there aren't any potential clerical errors that could have taken place, misunderstandings, things that can be handled with an appointment, a conversation, should that person be occupying a jail cell? We have to also recognize
4: what we do to society. This is something I've always been cognizant of, especially since the earlier 2000s here in Baltimore, when 1/6 of the city's population got arrested for something, when it was more of this zero tolerance style. When you lose people in central booking, an 18-year-old who's never been in trouble before and is lost there for a couple of months or whatever on a minor charge and then is released and the charges get dropped, you've changed the psychology of that person for what they've endured. And does it behoove us to break someone who is doing something that is beneficial to the United States? Sure, we have rules. Sure. No one's suggesting we just shun the rules. I mean, look, I know some of the MAGA world get mad at me for saying this, but how is it something small like this, ultimately small like this, different from the Trump administration saying we're not going to abide by a judge's order? You know, we're still not going to move the FBI headquarters to Maryland. I mean, again, judge, if we're a land of laws, everyone should be following those, right? And in a situation like this, with so many, there shouldn't be any illegal immigrants that are Latin kings. There shouldn't be any illegal immigrants who are MS-13. And perhaps one of the bigger parts of the problem that allow us to get here, and I hearken back to things like zero tolerance, when you put quotas on, you go after low-hanging fruit. This is part of the conversation. I brought this up back during like COVID times when I would go fishing. And I'll be honest, just a few weeks ago, I saw a young man who listens to the show. Maybe he's listening now. I saw him fishing, and I saw security going over to him, fishing down at the harbor. And I was going to intervene and say to that security personnel down at the harbor, all this stuff going on and you go after a low-hanging fruit who's minding his own business and not causing a problem. If somebody might say, well, technically, this is a forbidden zone to fish. Well, technically, doing a wheelie down the middle of President Street is also illegal. What are we doing? Technically, these mopeds, gas-powered mopeds riding on the sidewalk is illegal. But the person that you can catch is here, but that's not what happened, thankfully. But again, does that make sense when we could be focused more on those who are causing the major problems in our community? And as I've said before, that the comparison of that young person that got into a bar underage but isn't drinking. They are just there partying and enjoying themselves. And until they bring that level of attention to themselves by fighting, by drinking, by lying, by cheating, then you deal with them. Or you look at your systems that allowed this to go on. A texter challenged the poll because, again, when you hear something that you don't agree with, you think it's a lie. But it was a political poll that was done here. It was conducted by Public First in these different areas. So August of this month is when this poll was done. So you can check it out for yourself. And it's not just this poll. I'm just citing the most recent poll. There have been multiple polls by several different outfits that show that the president's underwater on the immigration issue, an area that he was thriving on as he came into office. That's like an irrefutable fact. And again, different aspects of it. So there's that part of it. Texter says he's not that vested in the United States if his wife and kids are still in Africa. Well, once again, we're splitting hairs here. We're coming down to what his personal relationship is or why his kids might be over. Maybe it could be because they're working on the legal process to get him here. I don't know the answer to that, but perhaps that could be it. But is he contributing? You say he's not that vested. He won Teacher of the Year. I mean, I think that's a heck of a vested interest by leaving your kids and wife to come somewhere in order to better this next crop. And if you think of those particular visas that became the subject of question as well, bringing in the talent from around the world, again, is there a better way? That's the only thing I'm asking, especially when we consider this person is occupying valuable space in a prison. We're trying to build more detention facilities because of space. So should we be using that space for the worst of the worst, which was the actual campaign promise? And perhaps seeing that pendulum swing, people who were okay with going after the worst of the worst, which are the overwhelming majority, say, whoa, what are we doing here? A texter called in about this, or texted in about the process at work. They said, to answer the caller's question, when a visa is expiring or about to expire, there are a variety of processes available that allow someone to remain in place in the United States, even though it is expired, while other things are handled to reauthorize legitimate legal resident status. Having a case opened in the system would qualify under this kind of grace, as would a number of other things, and this protected status would remain until these processes are complete. For some cases, this can take years to complete. We've heard this over and over again as well. We've heard that exact same situation over and over again. Let me see. It was another text I wanted to get to here. Another texter says, in Baltimore City schools with a teacher of the year, worked with a teacher of the year who was on a work visa. Very organized and on top of things. Her representative for her visa went on long-term leave. She could not get anywhere with her visa through, though she tried for months. Finally, her boyfriend of 1 year proposed to her so that she would not have to worry about the city process. I guess this excellent, upstanding woman who was 42 at the time would have been cuffed and stuffed into a detention facility in Oklahoma. Is that the way this would have ultimately gone down? I guess that possibility exists. And, it's interesting. I just look at this and wonder, could we use some common sense here? Is this the person that you're worried about breaking in your house, raping your daughter, murdering you, driving illegally down the road? And if the answer to that is no, then we should have a more nuanced approach to this. Because what I am seeing, a lot of MAGA voters, a lot of three-time Trump voters, oh, it happened to me. I'm mad. I didn't expect it. My Venezuelan girlfriend's been deported. Oh, it's stories abound with that because now it's happening to you. Well, if we had a better process that didn't target the low-hanging fruit, perhaps you would get more buy-in by the masses. Let's hear from Marty in Middlesex. Good morning to you, Marty. You're on WBAL.
5: Hey, TJ. Just a couple things. I mean, I agree with you. The guy's contributing. I don't understand, as a teacher, how he would let some of these things just kind of slip through the cracks. And I understand in a dangerous world that we're living in now that maybe there's a little overreaction. But 25 years ago, there were some guys taking pilot lessons, and nobody really gave it much thought until they became pilots of United Airlines and hit the World Trade Center.
4: They hijacked it, but the big issue back then also was that every alphabet agency had bits of information on those individuals that could have thwarted it. But that's a whole other topic, but I get you.
5: One other quickie, and it's just a reminder, they got to get it. They can take multiple chances to do what they want to do if they want to terrorize this country. We only have one shot to get it right. I'm sorry that the guy is a contributor, but I just feel like the responsibility falls back on him with his details, you know. Is our system that lax that they're not following up with a guy that's potentially, you know, shooting for becoming a citizen of sorts, maybe bringing his family over? How are we letting that go?
4: That should be examined as well. Thank you, as always, Marty. And I agree that the system should be examined as well. But should they take up that valuable space?
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1: Talking a bit about this thing, this is in Detroit. This has actually been tried elsewhere. C4 brought up Baltimore County. I need to look that up and see what's happened. But it's also happened in other places across the country, this idea of giving kids a certain sum of money, whether it's in the form of gift cards or actual cash, in order to get young people back to school. Now, I get it. There are some people that are texting in and brought up the texter who brought up socialism before this. But at the same time, what if, like caller Roger brought up, I believe it was Roger, I'm sorry, think about Martin Resnick from Martin's West and all the different Martins that exist. And I'm adopting this school and we're going to have a big celebration. And I might give every kid $50 because they attended school every single day. If private industry decided to front this, is it still teaching the wrong thing? You can still ask that same question regardless of where the funds are coming from. Let's hear from Derek in Essex. Good morning to you. You're on WBAL.
2: Hey, TJ. How you doing?
1: I'm well. Thank you.
2: When I went to school in the 90s, if you missed a certain percentage of a semester, they automatically failed you. I missed like 30% of a semester, still had 110% in my English class, and I actually had to go before the school board and take a test to prove I wasn't cheating. Mm. That said, my senior year, I got my stuff together. My mother had a ice cream party ticket for perfect attendance on her fridge for like 10 years because she was so surprised that I made perfect attendance. But I missed school to go to work and make money. I agree with paying them something, maybe a semester, but not $100 a week. That's just a little ridiculous. Mm. But some kind of incentive. Like when I worked at a window factory, you got a percentage of sales each quarter if you had perfect attendance.
1: Right, right, right.
2: You know, some kind of incentive, but not $100 a week. That's just crazy.
1: No, thank you, Derek. Think about that. Heck, I want to go back to school to get that. I would love to. Heck, I come to work every day. What's my incentive? My incentive is my paycheck, right? My incentive is I have my vacation days to use at a different time. Now, if you have perfect attendance in your workplace, should you maybe get some? Now, I guess the big question comes then, if you have perfect attendance, are you the picture of health? You weren't sick all year long. You never jeopardized your fellow coworkers because you weren't coming to work ill, or were you? Yeah. So sometimes it can work the opposite way where you're, and that was also brought up by a caller as well, that if you come to work or come to school sick, you're now infecting others and you could ultimately cause a bigger attendance problem within the school. Texter talks about some of what we're, good. Grief. Some days I ever look at these text messages, I just wonder who you think you're talking to. But here's the difference in rewarding people at work versus school attendance. Most of the people awarded in work environments already attended school. Most, not all. Stop dumbing down every aspect of human existence. Parents have the responsibility of making certain their children attend school. Dan in Towson. I totally agree, Dan. You're absolutely right. But if we're real, it's so many different environments where we actually have incentives for doing something well. It could be, again, employee of the month. You did what is described as going above and beyond, apparently, right? You might get a special parking spot. You might get a gift card. You might get a visit from the manager. You get some level of incentive. You work for one of these corporations where they could say, we have Ravens tickets. You did great. We're giving you Ravens tickets valued at $500 for the pair or for the four. Boom. That's an incentive as well. I get it. You're at work. You've already accomplished something by going to school. Sure. Fair. But incentives go on throughout life. Is this a perhaps unique way to look at how to deal with some of what's going on? A texter says, and this is a great point in the world that we're in now, as well, says this is a sticky situation. This could, this discriminates against those with disabilities or have medical issues and those whose families demand students take younger siblings, to school later than, high school. Now, on the second end of that, the families that demand students take younger

0: sibling to school. That's an in-the-house problem. Yet again, that is a parental problem. That was one of the reasons I asked our earlier caller who had gone into the who worked in the school system, Cliff, and he went to the house to get the kid to come to school. Sometimes it is some level of relationship that affords that, but it starts at home, no doubt about it. However, when you talk about students that have disabilities and medical issues, is this one of them? Yeah, sorry. I mean, yeah, you still got to be here and you still have to achieve everything that everyone else has to achieve. Even with your chronic illness, you're just not qualified for this thing. I think this is one of those scenarios. We can't, make certain rules or certain programs. And if you can't qualify, we can't scrap the whole thing. But I get where you're coming from. Let's hear from Glenn and Joppatown. Good morning to you. You're on WBAL.
1: Hey there, TJ. It is a good morning. When you came in this morning, didn't you just feel like that was the best day in the world? That was just, it's a nice day outside.
0: There was nowhere else I wanted to be other than right here. Even though I'm looking at a picture of the beach, I wanted to be right here talking to all of you for 4 hours. That's all I wanted to
1: do today. I'm leaving tomorrow for the beach, so we've got that on our minds.
0: Yeah.
1: Is the program you're talking about something that's already begun or just something in somebody's mind?
0: No, in Detroit, it's happening. It's actually happening, and it has actually happened in several other places. Washington, D.C. had a school they tried this last year as well.
1: And, TJ, is this with is it public money or is it a grant from somebody?
0: This was, I believe, grant money. I need to reread that because there are different aspects to this that include some other monies like a rideshare pilot. They said a separate $1 million grant helps keep buses free for all of the Detroit K-12. So if it's separate money,
1: At that point, I can have an opinion about it. Mm-hmm. It's not my money.
0: Yeah.
1: As long as it's not my money, I think I'm okay with it. And you can do whatever you want because it's your idea and run with it.
0: Yeah.
1: Mrs. Sedian, my seventh grade English teacher at Stemmers Run Junior High, always took one day a month off for Mental Health Day. She has that in her plan.
0: Well,
1: you can do it. Go ahead and take it. And she did. And she was a wonderful teacher.
0: Yeah.
1: I never missed a day when I was teaching because I didn't like writing lesson plans down. Mm. For someone else.
0: Thank you for that, Glenn, and thanks for what you have done. I know my mom didn't miss a lot of days, if any. No offense, Mother, but I don't remember any days you staying home with me if I was sick, because I wasn't really that sick. I wasn't deathly ill, and she went to work. And I have picked up that work ethic myself, for better or for worse. I didn't even know how to call out, because I never did it. I had to take off my old job when I was in law enforcement. I'm not going to be in. I tore my Achilles tendon. Yeah, it's going to be a surgery. Yeah, my child is going to be born premature. I'm going to be out for a few months. But I had all the sick leave for that. But as far as, as a supervisor, you got to be careful these days. You call it in, you say, my tummy hurts. If you ain't calling from the toilet, you can get your butt in here. Sorry, but, can't do that these days. Got to be better.
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9: ABC News, I'm Dave Packer. A police helicopter and a small airplane collided in the skies over Pennsylvania Wednesday night. It happened during a training exercise at Carlisle Regional Airport, minutes from the state capital of Harrisburg. Lieutenant Colonel George Bivens with the Pennsylvania State Police.
10: As that Cessna came down along that runway, for an unknown reason, it veered hard to the right at the last moment.
9: The pilot of the Cessna 150 was killed. The two troopers on the helicopter survived. Five Americans have died in a helicopter crash in Kenya. That's according to the State Department. Local authorities say seven people were on board and there were no survivors. President Trump saying he's reducing the scheduled joint military exercises with South Korea and saying he's meeting with North Korean dictator Kim Jong-un later this year. The U.S. national debt reaching a staggering milestone, now surpassing $40 trillion. 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
11: The people who are victims are going to have to work a little bit harder. They're going to have to make up for that money that they have now lost based on what your child has done.
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14: Weather.
15: Partly cloudy skies overnight with lows ranging from 65 to 74. On Thursday, cloudy skies with showers and thunderstorms in the afternoon, and some of the late-day storms could be quite strong. High temperatures near 86. Clearing skies Thursday night, then sunshine on Friday, highs around 82. I'm meteorologist Tom Tasselmeyer on WBAL News Radio 1090 and FM 101.5.
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0: And so it begins. Back to school this morning. The big cheese rolling up to bus stops all around Frederick County to take kids to school for the first day of the year. The first little tykes heading into the classroom in the entire state of Maryland.
13: And parents are screaming.
0: And then next week it happens in Howard County. It happens here in Baltimore City. And Arundel County schools are back in action next week as well. A lot of the D.C. suburbs head back to school next week. And then you've got even Carroll County and the entire Eastern Shore that are going the week of August 31st. That would be before Labor Day. BLD.
13: BLD.
0: So we're going to school before Labor Day. I'm old enough to remember when this was a big political issue.
13: Big controversy.
0: A huge one. Remember, we had the governor, Larry Hogan, teaming up with his Democratic ally, Peter Francia, saying, no, no, no, no, no, we can't start school before Labor Day. We have to make sure that it is great for the kids and the family time we have to have. And also, it's really good for the economy on the Eastern Shore, Ocean City. A lot of people are going out there. But now, for the first time in over a decade, we have
13: Everybody.
0: Single school system in the state of Maryland going to school before Labor Day. So is this debate dead? Is it done? Do we need to even have it anymore? School starts before Labor Day. It's the modern times. It's the world that we're living in. And kids are quite frankly bored and they want to go back to school. And then the other question we have relates to our conversation yesterday with Dr. Carrie Wright. I asked her about how the blueprint for excellence is forcing some of these public schools to spend more time, not some, all of them starting next year, have to give more time, education time, every single day for mathematics and for language arts. And some school systems are saying, all right, well, if we got to give more time for math and for language arts, that means we're going to have to cut it in other places and we're going to cut science and social studies. She doesn't like that. She doesn't think it's necessary. She says there are ways that you can do that without cutting other core classes. But she also made the point that not every school system goes to school for the same time. There are certain schools that go for almost an hour plus more a day.
16: You've got one LEA having a little over 6 hours of school per day. You've got another LEA having almost 7 1/3 hours of school per day. So you've got 67 minutes. So you've got some children, think of it, that are getting over an hour extra instruction than other children across the state.
0: That is incredible. I had no idea. Had no idea that was happening. Yep. We all know about the 180 days that got to be in class. But meanwhile, you got one school district, Worcester County, which is going to school for an hour longer than some other kids in the state of Maryland. So should we all be on the same page at least, or should we just extend the days to make sure that our kids are doing better in math and language arts? Labor Day, time of day in classroom. You chime in, 410-467-WBAL.
13: Well, let's start the last thing you said first, which is the hour plus a day that's being experienced by the LEA, local educational, local, is L, what does the E stand for? Local
0: education.
13: Education. You're right.
0: Administration.
13: Administration, LEA. You have that one local that is not only having that hour extra, but they're seeing better outcomes. So it's not just they have kids there a longer period of time. They're actually seeing a difference in what the students are doing academically. So to me, that is a reason to explore having longer start times to match maybe what they're doing with that extra hour in Worcester County. So that's one thing. Number two, the whole debate surrounding the 180-day rule goes a lot to what Dr. Mark Bedell said when he first came into Anne Arundel County Public Schools. Do we really have to be as rigid with that 180-day thing as we are, which would play a large role, Brian, into looking at a post-Labor Day start of schools where we don't have to necessarily meet 180 days, which would put the school year like this year deep into June if we did 180 days and started after the school year. My point being is there are many ways to get to where you have more time with your family, more ability to spend economically and boost the state before Labor Day. In 2013, everybody, people forget this, long before there was a Larry Hogan as governor, Comptroller Peter Franchot had prevailed upon the state legislature to appoint a task force. The name was Task Force to Study a Post-Labor Day Start Date for Maryland Public Schools. The task force, Brian, voted overwhelmingly to start school after Labor Day. Now, that went to the 2014 legislature. The 2014 legislature, which was Governor Martin O'Malley and all them, didn't go for it. They said they wanted locals to be able to have their own decision, have some statewide post-Labor Day thing. And my thing is, now that we've been under this and going through this for a decade, do you believe out there, like Brian asked, that this debate is over? I don't have kids in the system anymore. But if I were a parent, I wouldn't think it was over. I think it is important to spend this amount of time as much as you can with your kids before school starts on an annual basis. 410-467-WBAL. Again, give us a call or text us on the greensolutionsmodeling.com text line, 410-467-9225.
1: You think it's so cute, C4.
13: I know.
1: You think that parents want to spend more extra time, quality time with their kids at the end of the summer. The parents are done with the kids. The kids are done with the parents. They're bored out of their mind.
13: You don't want to eke out one
1: They're
13: more
1: sitting
13: weekend.
1: Inside the house. You're constantly on them to get out of the house, get off of their devices. You are broke because you've sent them to every camp you possibly can. It's time. They want to be in school. You want them to be in school. So put them in school. There's no need to wait until after Labor Day.
13: Okay,
1: things have changed. And I will tell you another thing that has changed, and that is the mentality of the school systems and parents, for that matter, when it comes to vacation time during the school year. Nobody cares anymore. When we were growing up, you had to make sure that you got the doctor's note.
13: Right.
1: You had to have the O2, which officially designated your absence as excused. You had an illness. And oh my God, what would happen if you had an unexcused absence? Oh, you might get like in trouble and be on your permanent record. Right. Now they don't even ask.
13: I thought they gave you a certain amount.
1: Like 6 days take off. They don't even ask you if you're out there. You can basically skip school for an entire week and nobody cares about it anymore. So if you want to take your kid out of school in November for an extra long Thanksgiving, or you want to go
13: spring break,
1: to a spring break in February when school is in session, you just do it. That's just the mentality of the world today. So I just don't think it matters anymore.
13: So why have a rigid calendar? That's my point.
1: Well,
13: why
1: have this rigid calendar? Have you noticed that, like, in the spring, they don't even go to school for 5 days a week for like 4 months?
13: But that's not what they say. The argument for having this prior to Labor Day, schools opening, is to keep the 180-day rigid calendar not bleed deeply into deep June. Now, if I can't appeal to you on the obviously the emotional level, because you can't wait to get the little darlings out of the house to that building and on the cheese. But if I can't, then economically, during 2014, when all this discussion was going on, Comptroller Franchot prevailed upon others, and eventually they got this Business and Economic Community Outreach Network at Salisbury University report that was released. And the report showed that starting school after Labor Day had a significant economic impact. Now, that was back, you know, years ago, of $115 million additionally to the economy. So you look at the emotional thing when it comes to your kids being with you, even though you might not want, but other people might want an extra few days before school starts. But then the economic boon that the state gets from this.
1: How many vacations are you going to Ocean City a week? I mean, I think we do pretty well as a family, and we go there twice, at least twice.
13: Well, maybe some
1: summer.
13: Families don't. Maybe they build
1: so
13: in at end
1: I've
13: of
1: already
13: year
1: been
13: run.
1: There. I'm not going back on Labor Day.
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21: Okay, gang. So, chances are there'll never be an emergency ever again.
22: Mm-hmm.
21: But, just in case, let's talk about a plan.
22: Okay.
21: So, who's gonna do what? Anyone? Yeah, okay, perfect. We'll figure it out as we go. So, who is going to grab the go bag?
22: What's a go bag?
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13: The FBI annual crime report is out. 2025 is the report. It's usually a year behind. Usually, you know, in the year you're in, it's the year prior. That's when they look at the numbers. And this crime report, Brian Neiman and audience, shows that violent crime is down to numbers when it comes to annual drop that we haven't seen since the FBI started bringing these numbers together. That means going back to 1936, 9.7% drop last year. So it continues a trend we've seen over the last few years, Brian, of just unprecedented numbers dropping. Now, Baltimore, of course, is the epicenter of this. And the National Review has, from the editors, did a very interesting take that we want to talk with you about and see whether or not you agree or what you think some of the reasons are for not only why we're watching what we see here in Baltimore. We highlighted how the New York Times, you know, highlighted Baltimore recently, Brian, but also what we're watching across the nation as, again, records are being set. Everything from robbery, which they note here in the FBI crime report, dropped 18.5% last year. Rape dropped 7.6% last year. Non-negligent manslaughter, and they say murder, dropped 18.1%. Okay, all of those numbers, right? But they really represent a significant decline in people hurting people. So, who can take credit for it? The editors here at National Review say President Trump tried to take credit for it, citing the deployment of National Guardsmen. But criminologists, they say, note the decline is too widespread and consistent now for a few years to have any one policy. Yes. Okay, so what's behind it? They say the results of several cultural and technological changes, people spending more time online, people glued to phones and tablets. The cell phones themselves, they say, may have been drug dealing, less territorial. And they say the increase, that's what I talk about, the increase of surveillance technology, whether it's cameras, door cameras, cell phones, whatever, helping you to apprehend criminals. I think that's a big one, because they also talk about Baltimore in this piece, Brian, talking about the clearance of cases, how we are clearing everybody. We're almost 70%, 68, I think was the last number, of cases that we've cleared when it comes to homicides.
1: Yeah, it's wild. I don't know what's going on. I'm going to be Darlene Graham here. I don't know the answer. I don't know why crime is going down. I don't
13: know. Well, Darlene, I welcome your answer
1: about that. It's fascinating, though, because it's happening everywhere in the United States. I mean, these are historic numbers. I mean, it's the lowest number of murders maybe we'll see on record if you adjust it to population.
13: Correct.
1: Wild that it's happening, and it's coming off of, like, terrible years during COVID.
13: After George Floyd,
1: It's why I tend to think that it is COVID-related. I feel like the fever broke, and, like, we're well again.
13: But why are the numbers below pre-COVID, though?
1: They're below pre-COVID. I don't have an answer to that. And the phone lines are open for if you've got a theory as to why you think crime is down so dramatically, not only here in Baltimore, but in other parts of the country as well. 410-467-WBAL. You can text us as well at 410-467-9225.
13: Do you think technology, though, really, technology Maybe. Is not the only thing, but I do believe it is a big thing. When you don't necessarily have to stand on a corner, you can use a phone to be able to distribute or do the things you want to do.
1: I mean, that's the thing. I don't think it's new as compared to 5 years ago.
13: But the use of it is different. The way you utilize it through apps and all this other stuff is different. Then, Brian, the technology of cameras, whether it's a flat camera they highlight here or ring style cameras on doors, the proliferation of that has never been like it is. They're everywhere. Cameras are everywhere.
1: They are everywhere. Is it going to mean that people are not committing as many crimes, or because they're afraid they're going to be
13: aggressive, or they're not as aggressive, or they're not doing it in a way where it's as intrusive on you and me as it would be?
1: I don't know. They go on to also say this is. I thought this was kind of fascinating as well, and I don't subscribe to it yet. They say some analysts theorize it's the explosion of online vice, porn, and gambling.
13: Well, there's that too.
1: Or video games keeping young men indoors.
13: There's that
1: too. Still others point to exotic seeming factors like improved childhood nutrition or the decline of lead content in paint. I mean, that just feels like we're grasping at any kind of theory that is out there. Say, this is that. Maybe it's a little bit of everything that is in there. People will also talk about the, basically the GVRS model of helping people out before they even commit crimes, right? And trying to do these targeted interventions.
13: If some of the things you're talking about were the case where it's more environmental, wouldn't you see also a reduction in juvenile crime? Because juvenile crime, whether it's here in Baltimore or across the country, still remains stubbornly a problem. So if this is an environmentalist, let's say it's young people in their 20s who maybe 7 years ago or whatever are getting all these things that you're referencing, the National Review is referencing. Why wouldn't we see it continue in today's 15, 16, 17-year-old?
1: Yeah, and that's why I tend not to believe that it's the technology aspect and the worry about the cameras and everything like that, because kids have it. Now, you can make the argument here in Maryland that we don't do enough to punish kids.
13: That's a big deal.
1: So there's no deterrent, but there are other areas where they are tougher on kids, and juvenile crime is still, it's not probably as bad as it is here, but juvenile crime is an issue across the country. So it's something that has happened in the young adult population,
13: right?
1: Let's be honest, because most of these crimes are committed by guys in their 20s.
13: Correct. Or younger.
1: Or younger. But the juvenile crime is still happening.
13: Yes.
1: So for whatever reason, we haven't seen a huge sway in the other direction. I mean, it's dropped for juvenile crime across the country, but it hasn't fallen as severe as for those in their 20s and 30s. And so, putting it on the technology and the kids at home.
13: I think it plays a role to some extent.
1: Just looking at porn and playing video games. I'm sorry. I mean, that's been around for like 10 years now.
13: Yeah, the access to porn is different. Let's get Anna.
1: I mean, it's not, though. I mean, it's the same access as it's been for 5 to 10 years.
13: Anna in Pikesville, you're on WBO with Brad and B. What are your thoughts about, why do you think crime is down the way it is?
4: I think crime is down Hello, can you hear me?
13: Yeah, we got you.
1: Yep.
4: Hi, I think crime is down because of how we're reporting crime. The persons that add the data are the people that determine, that help us determine whether crime is up or down.
13: So you don't believe the numbers is what you're saying, Anna?
5: I'm sorry, say that again?
13: You don't believe the numbers?
5: No, I don't believe the numbers. I think the numbers are false.
1: Right. Okay. You need to turn
13: you're
1: down
13: going
1: your
13: in and out, and I appreciate it. And there, let me tell you why that's a part of not necessarily saying the N is accurate totally, but a part of the thing we have to take into account when it comes to juvenile crime, Brian, is we can't trust the numbers. We know full well in Maryland, I bet you this is a national thing too, that when it comes to juveniles committing certain levels of crime that don't rise to murder, that don't rise to shooting somebody, maybe it's auto theft, maybe it's others, that a lot of those aren't being counted because they're putting them in an alternative lanes where the arrest does not become shown.
1: Okay.
13: Where you don't see that.
1: I think there is truth to that. You know I don't trust any numbers that come out of the office formerly held by Vinny Schiraldi.
13: Yes.
1: But you can't fudge murders
13: and shootings. I'm not talking about
1: murders
13: that.
1: And shootings are down dramatically.
13: Yes, they are.
1: We are on pace to be under 100 murders in Baltimore.
13: Yep.
1: You can't hide 220 bodies and say, that didn't happen this year. There's no fudging that. That's legitimately happening in Maryland. It's legitimately happening in Los Angeles and in New York and in Atlanta and every major city in America. There aren't as many people shooting other people anymore. And why is that? And we don't have a good explanation. Maybe it's a little bit of this, a little bit of that. I don't know. It's great news, though.
13: Yes.
1: But it would be wonderful to try and figure out why it is happening so we can, you know, use that to our advantage.
13: And I would once again counter cities like St. Louis, Baltimore, maybe New Orleans. Mm-hmm. These cities were experiencing violent crime numbers that were out of touch with L.A., New York. All those cities, Brian, larger cities, had seen reductions going back to the late 2000s. They saw New York at one point had 2,000 homicides a year, and then as late as 2010, they had 200 homicides as opposed to 2,000. So we saw in L.A. when it came to gang violence or when it came to New York, we saw that now it spiked. Those cities spiked during the pandemic and during George Floyd. But when they went back, they didn't have as far back to go as we did. My point is they went back to what was more normal for them.
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1: All of these things. It's
13: they
1: like,
13: add up,
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15: From ABC News, I'm Dave Packer. President Trump announcing economic D-Day on Iran, threatening countries that support Iran's economy in any way with tremendous economic consequences, calling it the, quote, most crushing economic operation ever taken. After scaling down planned military exercises with U.S. ally South Korea, President Trump shared a calendar event that might explain why.
17: Here at the White House, the president said that he would meet by the end of the year with North Korean dictator Kim Jong-un. Now, there is no indication as to when or where that meeting would happen, and no confirmation from the North Koreans about the meeting either.
15: ABC's Jonathan Carl. A police helicopter and a small airplane collided in the skies over Pennsylvania Wednesday night. It happened during a training exercise minutes from Harrisburg. Lieutenant Colonel George Bivens, Pennsylvania State Police.
18: As that Cessna came down along that runway, for an unknown reason, it veered hard to the right at the last moment.
15: The pilot of the Cessna killed. Two troopers on the helicopter survived. The NTSB will investigate. A safari helicopter crashed while on a tour of a remote part of Kenya that killed all seven people on board, among them five Americans. A tragedy in Tennessee Wednesday. A driver struck members of a Tennessee University cycling team during a training ride. Two of the student athletes from Milligan University, a private Christian institution in Elizabethton, were killed. Seven others injured, some critically. Major Roy Brown, Tennessee Highway Patrol, says while an investigation is underway, they have arrested the driver.
19: Our troopers are now working to determine exactly what happened. The information we're providing today is only preliminary.
15: 67-year-old John Benfield of Newland, North Carolina, has been charged with two counts of vehicular homicide by recklessness and five counts of aggravated assault by vehicle recklessness. You're listening to ABC News.
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15: Companies that secretly vary prices based on how much they think customers will pay could face charges.
28: The Federal Trade Commission seeking public comment on an enforcement policy statement regarding personalized pricing. It's also known as dynamic pricing, the use of personal data by a company to set prices based on individual consumer habits and what the shopper is willing to spend. Sometimes a difference in price occurs when shoppers return to certain websites. The FTC says when consumers see a listed price, they expect it to be the same price everyone else sees, and the FTC is warning it will uphold the law if businesses mislead consumers with hidden fees and surprise charges. Michelle Franzen, ABC News.
15: The death toll from last week's earthquake in Colombia has risen to 314. A U.S. Navy destroyer in the South China Sea losing power for 4 days, and concerns on the USS Abraham Lincoln after 8 months at sea. Founder of No Fallen Heroes Foundation, Matthew Wiz Buckley, calls the incidents incredibly rare.
29: I'm going to wait until the investigation comes out to see what's going on, but I guarantee you behind the scenes, they're debriefing and figuring out what happened so this can't happen again.
15: Buckley also says it's not good for the enemy to know sailors might be in distress. The U.S. ambassador to Peru, Bernie Navarro, says the country will send a military hospital ship to Peru's Pacific coast next year to help cope with the effects of El Nino. He says the comfort will arrive at peak El Nino in February. Dave Packer, ABC News.
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8: Weather.
11: Skies will vary from partly to mostly cloudy overnight with low temperatures from 65 to 74. A cloudy day on Thursday with showers and thunderstorms likely. Some of the late afternoon storms could be quite strong. High temperatures in the mid-80s. On Friday, some sunshine returns with highs around 82. I'm meteorologist Tom Tasselmeyer on WBAL News Radio 1090 and FM 101.5.
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0: From the heartland of America and the gateway to the West, good morning, good evening, wherever you may be across the nation, around the world. I'm George Norrie. This is Coast to Coast AM. Later tonight, the shadows. Here's what's happening. A helicopter taking tourists on a safari crashed in a remote part of northern Kenya, killing all seven people on board, six passengers and the pilot. Five Americans were among those killed in the crash. According to the State Department, they included a Florida-based Telemundo TV station manager and a well-known Miami restaurateur who owned George's Stone Crab. Sad story. The United Arab Emirates suspended all trade, commercial exchanges, and financial transactions with Iran after accusing Iran of firing ballistic missiles toward maritime traffic. The action serves as one of the Islamic Republic's most important commercial and financial links and threatens to close off an economic route that President Donald Trump's sanctions have struggled to reach. It also further deepens Iran's isolation amid its standoff with the U.S. With more on today's activities, here's our Tom Danheiser. Tom?
1: What a day in the UAE. The United Arab Emirates has indeed suspended all trade, including commercial exchanges and financial transactions with Iran until further notice. The indefinite embargo follows accusations of Iranian forces firing two ballistic missiles near UAE territorial waters aimed at maritime navigation, alongside prior disputes over shipping threats in the Strait of Hormuz. This coming as Iran denies responsibility. Meanwhile, the U.S. military has quietly established a shipping corridor in and out of the Strait of Hormuz to transport millions of barrels of oil each day, a notable success even as the broader war remains a stalemate. The operation has been underway for at least several weeks as 15 to 20 tankers have entered and exited the Strait of Hormuz each night through a southern channel along the coast of Oman. The U.S.-led operation is mitigating the disruption to oil supplies that have sent crude oil prices skyrocketing. Officials have said the amount of oil coming out of the Strait of Hormuz is now making a difference in global supplies. And U.S. President Donald Trump has said the U.S. is not negotiating with Iran at the moment and that they are wasting time. The president has said it's a waste of time to negotiate with them. He did say the Iranians still have some fight left, but overall, they are a shell of themselves. George, we'll keep an eye out on this.
0: Thank you, Tom. We'll talk to you tomorrow. Howard Bloom is the author of The Mohammed Code, who's been with us since this war began the end of February. Howard, it doesn't seem like it's ever going to end.
2: Oh, but the difficulty is the Iran war may be backfiring on us. It may be losing us our towering position with the oil-producing countries of the Middle East. When the United States and Israel on February 28th mounted a surprise strike on a meeting of Iran's top leaders, in the hope that the Iranian people would rise up and topple the regime, we may have muffed it. At first, it looked like Iran was bollocksing things up. On February 28th, within hours of the American attack, Iran fired drones and missiles on six of its neighbors, Saudi Arabia, Kuwait, Bahrain, Qatar, the UAE, and Oman. The move seemed insane. Just when Iran needed its neighbors most, it was turning six of them against it. But it turns out that we were playing the short game. Iran was trying to play the long game. 6 months later, what looked like a catastrophic Iranian miscalculation has produced strange results. On August 7th, Saudi Arabia announced a new military accord, an embryonic Middle Eastern NATO, the Mekad Joint Defense Agreement. An attack on one country would be considered an attack on all. Iran was one of the threats on the new pact's radar. President Trump hailed the Mekad agreement as a big, bold, and important first step. Wow. But he shouldn't have been so cheerful. The three members of the new pact were Saudi Arabia, Turkey, and Pakistan. We often think of Pakistan as a friend. After all, it volunteered to mediate between us and the Iranians in negotiations to end the Iran war. But Pakistan is not the cheerful, honest broker we think. Pakistan is a nuclear-armed state with nuclear-capable ballistic missiles. Even worse, Pakistan has military ties to guess who? China, our leading competitor. Pakistan gets 81% of its imported weapons, its anti-aircraft system, its tanks, its warships, and its fighter jets from China. And it gets ports, power plants, highways, and telecommunication systems from China's Belt and Road Initiative. The result is that Iran is salivating. Iran foresees a new Middle Eastern order, no longer subservient to Washington, an order centered around, guess who, Beijing, and around, of course, Iran. Today, Iran's official news agency, the Islamic Republic News Agency, carried an analysis by former Iranian diplomat Abdulreza Ghofrani. In this front-page headline story, Ghofrani wrote that the Hormuz crisis has proved something. When a crisis blows up, you can no longer turn for help to the United States. In fact, if America steps in, it will probably make things far, far worse. The Iran war, Ghofrani suggests, is shifting the Persian Gulf nations from a superpower-dominated order toward a multi-layered, multipolar one. In the language of foreign affairs, multipolar world order is code for China. Says Ghofrani, the Persian Gulf requires a new mechanism for maintaining security. Ghofrani foresees a triangle comprising Iran, Persian Gulf Arab states, and China. Where will the USA be in all of this? Explains Ghofrani, the United States falls outside this triangle. But, writes Ghofrani, no security arrangement can ignore Iran. Iran's return to the center of the security equation for the Persian Gulf and the Strait of Hormuz is inevitable and certain. In other words, Ghofrani believes we started a war with Iran and that we have lost it, but Iran has won.
0: We'll see what happens. Thank you, Howard. Consuming a sugary drink a day may significantly raise the risk of developing stomach cancer, according to new research. After accounting for other risk factors, the researchers found that one or more sugary drinks per day was linked to nearly triple the risk of gastric cancer compared with fewer than one serving per month. Roughly two-thirds of the U.S. adults report consuming sugar-sweetened beverages at least once a day. Amazon said that it plans to offer drone deliveries to nearly 500 U.S. cities and towns by the end of the year, a sign of momentum for a project that's been slow to develop since founder Jeff Bezos first laid out his vision for the service almost 13 years ago. The planned expansion for Prime Air could represent a six-fold increase from its current footprint. Meanwhile, the U.S. debt was announced today, $40 trillion. Here's investment analyst Mish Sedlak. Mish, what a mess this is, huh?
3: Well, two incredible stories. Let's get to the good news first, because I think this drone delivery is good news. Amazon's expanding this to 500 cities. They're saying that they're going to deliver small packages as fast as 30 to 60 minutes. The weight limit is 5 pounds. It must fit inside a large shoe box, they said. Smartphones, medications, cosmetics all fit. It's free for Prime members for orders over $50, $2.99 for an order under $50, and a flat $4.99 fee for non-members. People need a drop zone that's clear of people, pets, objects taller than 5 feet for a 10-foot radius. The drones are going to use an onboard computer vision to verify that the area is safe before releasing the packages from a hover. Wow, I think that's quite amazing, George. I didn't expect 500 cities by the end of this year. The bond market has been reacting very poorly lately. It's been reacting in advance of this $40 trillion debt limit we hit today. Also, oil prices had been rising. The reason why bond market yields have been rising is because of the debt and because of diesel. We have enough gas. We have enough oil to refine. We have enough oil, but we're short of refining capacity. Part of this is due to what's happening in Ukraine and Russia. Ukraine is hitting the Russian refineries. They were a big exporter of diesel. So the U.S. market's impacted by that, George. The price of gasoline is over a buck or about a buck from the high. Diesel is only 30 cents from a new record high. George, farmers can't do much about this. You know, truckers can refuse to take a delivery. They can up their fees and pass them on. Farmers take the price, whatever they could get for the price for their crops, and they have to pay the price of whatever it is for diesel. So they're really hurting here. Secretary Bessent stepped into the market today, started manipulating the bond market because yields were rising because of the debt and because of oil and because of inflation, started buying long-term bonds. The market reacted as Georgia was watching this the other night. All of a sudden, yields start dropping on no news. I'm wondering what's going on. Well, about 12 hours later, we find out that the Treasury Secretary is going to start buying long-term bonds. George, this is not a good idea because we've not fixed anything. We've not fixed diesel. We've not fixed oil. We've not fixed the deficit and the debt, which is soaring at an incredible rate. And this is against what the Fed, new Fed chairman said he's going to do. He said he's not going to have any manipulations like this. George, the next FOMC meeting in less than a month, there's going to be a lot of questions here because the Treasury and the Fed are not aligned in what they're saying they're doing.
0: Lots going on, Mish. We'll talk to you next Wednesday, see if anything changes. As in a moment, Scott Taylor joins us to talk about near and shared death experiences right here on Coast to Coast AM. 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

0: Back to Coast, George Norrie with you, Scott Taylor with us, president of the Expanded Awareness Institute, which helps people fascinated by their near-death experiences and shared death experiences explore what that experience means to them and to our culture. Scott's gift is the ability to make the exploration of non-physical universal accessible to the curious. He's an author. One of his books is called Into the Light, 6 best-selling albums of guided meditations on near-death experiences. Scott, welcome to the show. I'm looking forward to this.
1: Thank you, George. I have been looking to our conversation as well. Thanks for the invite.
0: How have you been?
1: I have been great. Thank you. I just celebrated a birthday, and I'm feeling good.
0: Well, happy birthday. How did you get involved in studying shared and near-death experiences?
1: When I was 27 years old, I had a shared death experience, and it set me off on a course of trying to figure out what just happened to me.
0: Tell us what happened.
1: It was 1981, and I was in love with a woman. Her name was Mary Frances. She and her son, Nolan, who had just turned 7, were coming home from a beautiful day of sailing on Lake Washington in southern Minnesota. On their way home, they were involved in a horrific car accident.
0: Oh, no.
1: Mary Fran was killed outright, and Nolan sustained a head wound, and it would take him 6 days to make his transition. That becomes important because both Nolan and Mary Fran were taken to the Mayo Health System in Rochester, Minnesota, so they had great care, but it wasn't enough to save them. But it was time, enough time for people, the whole family, to gather. And Mary Fran was 1 of 9, so there was a lot of relatives and friends and relatives, and we all gathered. That meant that when we went in to visit Nolan, we could only go in about 2 of us at a time because he was in a small hospital room and it was filled with equipment.
0: Right.
1: And so what we did was we drew straws. And my turn was on the morning of the 6th day from 3 to 5 a.m. And I went in to Nolan's room with Janie, which was Mary Fran's oldest sister, and the nurse on the floor told us that it was really important that we speak to Nolan because the last sense to go is the sense of hearing. And she said, Nolan has been in a coma. He is unlikely to come out of that coma. But it would really help him to know that we were there. So we did. Janie and I went in the room. We had his favorite book. We read him stories. We told him about his uncles, who that night at about midnight had gone throughout the Mayo Health System and stolen all of the cushions off the couches so that we could put him on the floor in the waiting room and people could be more comfortable while we were holding vigil. Well, it gets to be about 4:45 in the morning, and Janie, who's a trained emergency room nurse, looks at his chart, and she looks at the monitors, and she holds out her hand to me and says, Scott, we really need to say goodbye.
0: Oh, geez.
1: So we pulled up our chairs next to his head, and we told him that we were so proud of him because he had fought so hard to stay with us here in the physical world, and that we were always going to be there with him. But if his mother should come, remember she died 6 days before.
0: Yeah.
1: If Mary Fran should come and ask him to go with her, that would be the right thing to do. We told him that we loved him and that he would always be in our hearts. And now it's 5 o'clock in the morning, and our shift is up

0: we go into the waiting room. The next shift comes in to be with Nolan. It's about 45 minutes later that the nurse on the floor comes in and flips on the lights and rouses everybody off of the floor and the uncomfortable chairs and said, it's time. His vital signs are decreasing rapidly. So we all file into the room. And as it turned out, I was one of the very last people in the room. And so it's already about 3-4 deep around his bed. And I said, well, that's just silly. And I went over and sat on the windowsill next to Mary Fran's youngest brother, Willie. And there we just waited and watched the heart monitor move slower and slower and slower. When it flatlined, what I experienced, George, was Mary Fran coming across the veil and scooping Nolan up out of his physical body.
1: You were sensing that, or were you mentally seeing that?
0: Yes to both. And it was, it surprised me because I was able to feel what they were feeling. I was able to participate in their reunion. But then what surprised me even more was that the two of them then turned to me, embraced me, and the three of us left and went to the light. And entering into the light was like no experience I'd ever had before. It was this profound state of love and compassion and connectedness to all things in the universe. And none of it mattered because I was there with Mary Fran and Nolan, and we then had a chance to affirm our love and affection for each other. We had a chance to say a proper goodbye because I wasn't anywhere near the scene of the accident. I was at work when it happened.
1: And getting that call must have been devastating for you, Scott.
0: It was like
1: putting it lightly. Yeah.
0: Yeah. It was like nothing I'd ever experienced. And then Mary Fran and I and Nolan just had time to be together for a while.
1: Hold on for a second, Scott. We're at a break, but we'll come back and talk more about that shared death experience on Coast to Coast AM.
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3: ABC News, I'm Dave Packer. A police helicopter and a small airplane collided in the skies over Pennsylvania Wednesday night, minutes from Harrisburg. Lieutenant Colonel George Bivens, Pennsylvania State Police.
4: As that Cessna came down along that runway, for an unknown reason, it veered hard to the right at the last moment.
3: The pilot of the Cessna was killed. The two troopers on the helicopter survived. The NTSB will investigate. A safari helicopter crashed while on a tour over a remote part of Kenya, killing all seven people on board, among them five Americans. Calling it the most crushing economic operation ever taken. President Trump announcing economic D-Day on Iran, threatening countries that support Iran's economy in any way with tremendous economic consequences. ABC News has confirmed that Prince Harry and his wife, Meghan, the Duchess of Sussex, are planning to move back to the UK, where they'll remain non-working royals. This is ABC News.
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7: Weather.
8: Partly cloudy skies overnight with lows ranging from 65 to 74. On Thursday, a good chance for some afternoon showers and thunderstorms, and some of those storms could be quite strong. High temperatures in the mid-80s. Clearing skies Thursday night. Sunshine returns on Friday, highs around 82. I'm meteorologist Tom Tasselmeyer on WBAL News Radio 1090 and FM 101.5.
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1: And welcome back, George Norrie, along with Scott Taylor. Scott, did you feel with this near-death and sheer-death experience that you were invited in or that you had to go in on your own?
7: Thanks, George. That's a great question. No, I did not go in on my own. I was invited when Mary Fran embraced Nolan. And I was able to participate in that reunion. After that, the two of them then turned to me, came over to where I was sitting on the windowsill, and they embraced me. And then I left and went into the light. That becomes really important because what we know about shared death experiences is that it's a matter of vibration. And, you know, people will ask and say, well, I was bedside with my loved one, and how come I didn't have that experience? Well, it turns out there's three things that are really required for a shared death experience. One is that you need to be open, meaning you can't actively be grieving or talking to people or driving a car. You need to be in a space that's open. Second is that there needs to be a heart connection between the two. So clearly that existed between Mary Fran and me, Nolan and me. And the third is that they, meaning Mary Fran and Nolan, invite you to go with them. And because Mary Fran was coming from that non-physical space, she had the vibratory level that was required to enter into that space. So when she embraced me along with Nolan, we absorbed that vibratory level, and then thus we were able to rise up and become part of that, the light that was there for us, that was greeting us.
1: In terms of the time that we understand, how long did this episode last?
7: That's another great question, because in the hospital, here in the physical plane, I would tell you that it was, I don't know, 5 minutes-ish. But in the non-physical realm, that time where I had to affirm our love and affection and say a proper goodbye and be together, I'd tell you it was, you know, an hour. So time works differently in the non-physical world than it does in the physical world.
1: How did it finally end for you, or how did it complete?
7: So we were, the three of us were in the light together, and we were, just being together. And then at some point it just felt complete. And then Mary Fran took Nolan and led him further into the light. And then I came back to my physical body there in the hospital room.
1: How did it make you feel, Scott, after the fact?
7: Well, there's two parts to that feeling. One is that I had just entered into a space that I had no idea even existed. I mean, I grew up in a small town in southern Minnesota. I was a member of the Presbyterian Church, and all of these events, from witnessing people coming across the veil, being able to communicate with them, be able to merge with their energies, none of that is part of the lexicon of the Presbyterian Church. So I didn't know what to do with it. And I mean, I've had 40 years to think about this and to research it, and I had words for it. But back then, George, I didn't have any idea how to wrap words around what had happened to me. So that's part one. Part two of that is that when I was sitting there on that windowsill, 100% of my consciousness was with Mary Fran and Nolan. And 100% of my consciousness was there in the hospital room. And I say it like that because it wasn't like my consciousness was split 50-50. I was totally with Mary Fran and Nolan, and I was totally with the friends and relatives that were in that hospital room. And I know that because it was like the loving divine ecstasy that is the universe was trying to break out of my physical body. And my face reflected it. It was just filled with joy and ecstasy at being in that space with Mary Fran and Nolan. And if anybody had looked at me at that particular moment, they would have completely misunderstood. And so I knew that, and I covered my face with my hands until I could regain my sense of composure, which really meant that that other part of me that was in the light with them came back into my physical body. When all of me was there in the physical room, I could take my hands down and do what you do in a room filled with grieving relatives. You cry, you hug, you
1: sure
7: just be with each other.
1: How do you know you weren't hallucinating or it was some kind of a mental effect on you?
7: Well, that's a really good question, because in my world, it didn't feel like I was hallucinating. It felt like I was there.
1: Real. And it felt real, didn't it?
7: It felt absolutely real. And the communication I had with Mary Fran and Nolan was real. And I was there in the room with the other grieving relatives, and there wasn't anything strange about that part of the experience. So it felt oddly normal in both locations. And there's a knowingness that comes with being in the non-physical world that is, truly, a recognition that you are home and that this is where we come from. And so I had returned home, and it was an extraordinary place to be, not in any way altered or distorted in any way. It was like I was home.
1: How did it make you feel after the fact? Did you feel comforted, elated, depressed? How did it make you feel?
7: It was so extraordinary, this idea that I could be with Mary Fran and Nolan and communicate with them and be in the physical world at the same time, that I knew in every fiber of my being that I could go back there again and do it again if I could just figure out how. And so the thing that got lit within me was this intense sense of curiosity about how I could enter back into that physical space and maintain that connection with Mary Fran and Nolan.
1: Did you ever get back to that connection and see them again?
7: I did. It was quite the journey. Here I am 27 years old, and I had this experience that I can hardly put into words. You know, when you read about near-death experiences, you know, the very first thing on the list is ineffable, which is a great word that means that there's no English words for the experience. And so what I figured was that I would go to the ancient sacred spots of the world and see if there was any magic juju there that could help propel me back into that space again. I mean, I didn't know where to start, so that's where I did. And I went to places like Stonehenge and Machu Picchu and the pyramids and the Sphinx, and I went to more cathedrals than you can shake a stick at. And essentially what happened was, I had a great series of vacations. It really didn't get me where I wanted to go. And it wasn't until I discovered binaural beats and the Monroe Institute that teaches you how to change your vibratory levels, mm-hmm. that I was able then to learn how to adjust my vibratory levels, enter into those spaces again. And sure enough, there they were. And I was able to connect with Mary Fran and Nolan easily and can maintain that relationship.
1: What does it do for grief? The ability to share an experience like that?
7: The loss of the physical person doesn't change. You know, there is the grief that we never had the ability to be together again. That part was still the same, and it took a while to get over that. But it's not a grief about where they are and what they're up to, and you know, there's none of that because I was able to be with them, and I know they are great. They're doing fine. You know, we have this relationship where we can communicate even today. So it's not a sense of loss, like they're gone forever, and I don't know where they are. But you know, the especially at the beginning. It's profoundly sad to lose two people that you love.
1: What would you say to people who are on the fence about the other side? How would you convince them otherwise?
7: Well, there's a couple of things. One is that there is a vast amount of research. So if you're interested in head stuff, it's probably near-death experiences is probably one of the most researched human phenomena that's on the planet. It's really extraordinary what's out there. And so I tell you that, you know, read about it, read the stories, listen to the ones that are online. Second is, go hang out with folks. Every year, there's a large convention called the International Association for Near-Death Studies. It's about 900 to 1,000 people, half of which have had near-death experiences or shared death experiences, and you can go and talk to them and get that vibration, get that sense of where people are coming from. And if you're tuned in at all, you can tell when people are not telling you the truth. But you know, you got 500 people who are at a 4-day convention that you can check in with. And the last thing I'd tell you, George, is to turn these beliefs into knowns by actually entering into meditative states that will take you to the same places that near-death experiencers go to, that shared death experiencers go to. And experience them for yourself. That technology is out there. I highly recommend people who do it with a guide, meaning there are people like me who offer courses in this. But you don't have to take my course. You just need to do the work. And that is put on the headphones and experience the change in vibratory states.
1: Did the shared death experience change your life?
7: Absolutely. From the moment that I came back in my physical body, I knew that I needed to find a way to go back into that space. And as I told you, I went all over the world. I got my doctorate. I went to divinity school. I studied with shamans and religious leaders. It profoundly changed the way I looked at the world, and it provided an impetus for me to really dig deeply about who are we? What are we capable of? What is this thing that is the non-physical world that I was able to enter into and come back from? And it is a amazing journey that anyone can take. And frankly, it's a lot of fun once you let go of the grief and you're just going, hey, what else is there to learn?
1: How soon after the shared event did you begin to talk about it to other people?
7: Oh my. 15 years.
1: It took that long, really?
7: It took a long time. Principally because I didn't have words to describe it. Thank you, Monroe Institute, for helping in that area.
1: Mm-hmm.
7: And it, you know, we all exist in some sort of a culture. And, you know, the culture that I was in, I perceived that kind of a revelation would not have been received well. And so I kept quiet amongst my friends and family. Really, I did speak to people that I was researching with, a girlfriend that I had, but it was a very limited people. You know, the fear of disclosure was really strong until I was had a sense that I was secure enough in what had happened to me that I was perfectly fine. And there's a story with that, if you'd like to hear it.
1: Well, we'll do that story when we come right back, Scott, on Coast to Coast AM.
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8: From ABC News, I'm Dave Packer. A police helicopter and a small airplane collided in the skies over Pennsylvania Wednesday night. It happened during a training exercise at Carlisle Regional Airport, minutes from the state capital of Harrisburg. Lieutenant Colonel George Bivens with the Pennsylvania State Police.
9: As that Cessna came down along that runway, for an unknown reason, it veered hard to the right at the last moment.
8: The pilot of the Cessna 150 was killed. All on board that helicopter, two Pennsylvania state troopers, both expected to survive. Five Americans have died in a helicopter crash in Kenya. That, according to the State Department, local authorities say seven people total were on board, no survivors. President Trump saying he's reducing the scheduled joint military exercises with South Korea and saying he's meeting with North Korean dictator Kim Jong-un later this year.
10: I felt that to do a massive war exercise, I thought that was very insulting to somebody that, frankly, has been, during my term at least, very well behaved.
8: Reaction from North Korean state media, quote, "We regard it as one unworthy of comment and have no interest in it at all," and saying there's no knowledge of any discussions between Trump and Kim. The family of Nolan Wells Wednesday marking what would have been his 19th birthday with a vigil and an outreach to supporters. They want to keep the search for answers into his mysterious death on Horn Island, a barrier island about 10 miles from the Gulf Coast, active. The family's attorney, Ben Crump.
11: We're trying to work collaboratively with the district attorney's office. Obviously, the Congressional Black Caucus has asked for the FBI to open an investigation.
8: The U.S. national debt reaching a staggering milestone, surpassing $40 trillion. This just 5 months after the U.S. hit a record $39 trillion debt in March. You're listening to ABC News.
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8: One person is dead, another hospitalized following a home explosion in Annapolis, Maryland. Assistant Fire Chief Lawrence Schultz says the cause is under investigation, but they have a lead.
14: It was reported that about an hour before the explosion, there was a vendor there to resupply the house with propane. We don't know that the two are related. That vendor came, supplied the house with its propane, and then left.
8: The home collapsed. Former MyPillow CEO Mike Lindell says he'll pay for a recount in his election loss to State House Speaker Lisa Demuth in the Minnesota Governor Republican primary. Lindell lost by about 45,000 votes, or 11%. A famous Los Angeles deli got a surprise letter in the mail.
15: Langer's Deli is an institution here in L.A. Its staff was shocked when they got a letter from Roberto Andrade of Texas, who said he was visiting L.A. from El Paso. He ate at Langer's Deli and wasn't sure if he remembered to leave a tip for the wait staff. Wanting to make sure his gratitude was recognized, he mailed a $50 tip with a letter to the restaurant's owners. The letter reading, "My first job was as a busboy and a waiter." He went on to say he's sending $50 in case he forgot to give a tip. Langer's Deli says a tip was delivered to his server. Alex Stone, ABC News, Los Angeles.
8: The U.S. Coast Guard came to the rescue of two people Friday when their 14-foot kayak overturned near Arch Rock off Ventura County, California. They were airlifted to safety. Dave Packer, ABC News.
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20: Weather.
21: Partly cloudy skies overnight with lows ranging from 65 to 74. On Thursday, cloudy skies with showers and thunderstorms in the afternoon, and some of the late-day storms could be quite strong. High temperatures near 86. Clearing skies Thursday night, then sunshine on Friday, highs around 82. I'm meteorologist Tom Tasselmeyer on WBAL News Radio.
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1: 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We'll take calls with Scott this hour on Coast to Coast AM. 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
1: And welcome back. George Norrie along with Scott Taylor as we talk about near and shared death experiences. We'll take your calls this hour. Scott, you had a story you wanted to talk to us about, and we were chatting about why it took you 15 years to go public with this.
4: Well, part of it goes to your question. It's like, how did you know it was real? And it goes like this. I had... In part of my curiosity to figure out what had happened, I entered a doctoral program at the University of St. Thomas in St. Paul, Minnesota, and decided to write my dissertation on near-death experiences and do a full academic deep dive into that. As it turns out, one of Mary Fran's sisters, her youngest sister, Lolly, about 10 years after the accident, make that closer to 15. She let me know that she would be interested in having me interview her for my paper. So I did. We did the standard stuff, and she told me her story. I recorded it, jotted down notes for myself, and I was wrapping up the interview. This question floated in my head, which was, Lolly, you know, when we were in that hospital room with Nolan, something really unusual happened to me, and I wonder if anything unusual happened to you too. And she just looked at me, and her eyes got big as saucers. Taking that as a yes, I turned back on the tape recorder and said, "Lolly, you tell me your story first, and then I'll tell you mine." George, this is what she told me.
5: All right.
4: Lolly said, "I remember this exactly, Scott, because I was standing bedside of Nolan, and you were on the other side of the room sitting on the windowsill next to Willie." I said, "Yep, that's correct." And she said, "When Nolan flatlined, what I experienced," I meaning Lolly, "what I experienced was Mary Fran coming across the veil, embracing Nolan as she scooped him up out of his physical body. The two of them had this exquisite reunion that I was able to participate in. Then the two of them turned to me, embraced me, and we went to the light where we had a chance to be together, affirm our love and affection for each other, and a chance to say goodbye. And then when everything was complete, the two of them went further into the light, and I came back to my physical body." As you can see, it was the identical story. In fact, it was almost the identical words that I used to describe what happened to me. So in an instant, all of my doubts just left, because here was another person who was in the same room I was and had the identical experience that I did. And everything was validated. And as it turns out, the same happened with Lolly. She was able to let go of any of the doubts and fears that she had about talking about it and wondering if she was crazy. And the two of us then were able to go, "Yes, this is real. It happened." And we can now really embrace that part of ourselves that is able to connect with the light.
1: How soon is the person who has died, do you have to be able to share the experience with them? I mean, if they died 10 or 15 years ago, is that too far up, far back?
4: The research says that you can share that death experience as much as a couple days ahead of their departure, which is interesting. And like a week afterwards. So it does, you don't need to be at the bedside, which only about 40% of shared death experiencers are bedside. The other 60% are somewhere else in the world, and it just happens. And, you can connect with them. You know, talking about when, you know, we mentioned the binaural beats and meditation, through meditation, you can connect with them later. But the actual shared death experience itself, where you are able to be with them as they leave their physical body, go through the tunnel with them when they hit the reunion and talk to divine beings and have a life review, you know, all of the stages of our transition, that needs to happen, you know, a week plus or minus from the actual departure from their physical body.
1: Scott, how do you explain the experience where somebody who dies visits their loved one, maybe stands at the side of their bed, you wake up, you see them, they're your relative, your friend, mm-hmm. and then they fade away, and then you get a phone call 5 minutes later from a friend of theirs that says, "So-and-so just passed away." How does that happen?
4: Well, I think it happens when they leave their physical, when the person who's making their final transition leaves their physical body, they have some options. And at that moment of transition, they are usually met with, William Peters calls him a conductor, somebody that helps you go to the tunnel, you know, make their way into the light. But, you know, one of the things you can do with your conductor is to say, hey, you know, I really would like to visit my daughter and tell her that I'm okay. And they can help make that happen. And so we are held in love by so much guidance in this conductor or somebody that, you know, helps you make that transition, that we can engage with them and just, you know, what do you want to do? Well, I want to go visit this. I want to go over there. I want to, you know, I want to go through the tunnel slowly, not quickly. You know, all of those kinds of things are available to us if we keep our heads about us and say, you know, and talk to our guides, talk to the conductor to make sure that we get a chance to do what is heartfelt and would be beneficial for those still remaining in the physical world.
1: Let's go to the phones. They're lining up for you. We'll start with Deborah in Florida. Welcome to the program, East of the Rockies. Hello, Deborah.
5: Hello, George. I want to thank you for all you do for all of us with all your vast array of knowledge and variety of topics you put on. So thank you.
1: You are very welcome, Deb. Go ahead.
5: And Scott, I have a question that I guess I've had for so many years. If this was a shared death experience, and it happened when I was 17, mm-hmm. and I woke up in the morning crying, and the person that had been my sister's former boyfriend was sitting on the courtroom steps with me telling me, like, it was like a dream, but I woke up in the middle, and he was saying he didn't mean to kill her, and I ended up falling back asleep, but then many hours later when the police came to the house and said she had been murdered, mm-hmm. it was like I said, I know. And he hadn't died right away. They were operating on him. He shot himself too. But it just, I never quite understood how I got the information. And it was the exact time of death on the death certificate.
4: Well, thank you for that question, Deborah. Really a good one. And it goes back to when we leave our physical bodies for the last time, we get a chance to communicate with those loved ones that are in the physical world. And it looks like you were communicated with. You happen to be asleep, so that makes it even easier because you're already in a heightened state of awareness. And

0: goes like this. Well, remember, one of them is you need to be in a quiet place and have a heart connection with the person. And then it's the person who's making the transition that has to reach back into the physical world and invite you to go with them. So the invitation needs to be there. But here's the thing. Here's the cool part is that, say, my wife Ann and I, we have decided that a shared death experience would be a cool thing to do. And
1: you make a pact.
0: We make a pact. And the pact is that when you are in your life review and you come upon a certain event, a seminal event, and for us that was we met on the corner of 11th and LaSalle in downtown Minneapolis. When that meeting happens and you go through it as part of your life review, a memory will be triggered that says, hey, remember, you know, if it's Ann, you have to reach back, grab Scott, and bring him with you. And so we can arrange to have that that seminal event in our lives be the triggering clue. And whether I go first or Ann goes first, it doesn't make any difference. But that's the trigger. And then all that needs to happen is that the person who's making their final transition reach back and grab you. And of course, you're willing to go. And ta-da, it can happen.
1: How long does the dead, in terms of our timetable, stick around before they either have to go reincarnate or go off to another plane?
0: Well, here's the fun part, is that in the non-physical world, there's no such thing as time. And so they're always available, because on that side of the fence, on that side of the veil, they are available for you to communicate with anytime. And so that's not a stumbling block. But the only stumbling block happens in our minds as we try to say, well, you know, here in the physical world, we have linear time, but on the other side, we do not. And trying to make the two of them make sense to each other is our real challenge.
1: And if you've never called the show before, folks, make sure you're a first-time caller. Here's Michael in Columbus, Ohio. Hi, Michael.
2: Hi, George. So glad to be able to get on your show.
1: Great.
2: Funny thing tonight, I had a bad date today, and I had a really bad dream early this evening, but I was in a hospital during the COVID thing. I had surgery. And I was supposed to go home, and I got COVID in the hospital back in 20. And I was there 91 days.
1: Wow.
2: When they, of course, then some part of that time, my wife, we're married 54 years, she couldn't come in to see me because they, you know, blocked everybody in the hospital.
1: Right.
2: They would call her regularly on three times a day, or she could call the number two anytime that she wanted to talk to the nurse. But anyhow, I was intubated, and there was one day, time-wise, I don't know how long it was when I was intubated, how long it was when it happened, but I know when I came out of it, I had met three people. We were walking in the, I was out of my body, and I seen myself, and I seen these people going down the hall, and a young man waved and said, come this way. And I went, and I was following these three people in front of me, and we got down to the end of the hall, and then all of a sudden, the hall wasn't the hall. It was just like a, I don't know, like, it was bright, but I kept walking with them, and then all of a sudden, a couple of them were far ahead of me, and they were disappearing, and they, there was a younger man in front of me, and

0: all of a sudden I heard this voice, and it started yelling at me to go my name. It was I go by Michael. I'm an ordained deacon in the Catholic Church, and I was a certified chaplain for 30 years in the hospital. So I seen and heard a lot, but all of a sudden I heard this voice, and it kept telling me, and only one person called me Mike, and that was my cousin. We were like, I don't know, we were very tight. We were more than, we were like brothers and best friends. And I heard his voice, and it kept telling me, go back. Mike, I told him to go, they told me it's not your time. Go back. And it was several times, and time-wise, I don't know how long it was, but I remember them turning around and going back down this bright hall, and all of a sudden I was in the hospital again, and I see myself, and I don't know, I was like, all of a sudden I was back in my body, and after that I couldn't tell you much. I mean, I didn't know anything.
1: I think what you had, Michael, was a near-death experience. Would you agree with that, Scott?
2: Well, it certainly sounds like it, doesn't it?
1: He had Michael, COVID, and he might have died, and you know.
2: Yeah, and it's just a reinforcement again that we are looked after by our guardians, and if they have to enlist somebody like your cousin to speak to you in a way that you understand with the urgency of it. I mean, clearly your cousin was saying, you got to go back. You got to go back now.
1: That's right.
2: And do it because you haven't completed your mission or whatever it was. And so our guides will enlist people to help to make sure that we do what we're supposed to do. And clearly you listened, and good for you. And like our first caller, Deborah, you know, welcome to the group, because I'm sure that profoundly changed you.
1: We'll be back with Final Calls with Scott Taylor in just a moment on Coast to Coast AM.
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4: ABC News, I'm Dave Packer. A police helicopter and a small airplane collided in the skies over Pennsylvania Wednesday night. It happened during a training exercise at Carlisle Regional Airport, minutes from the state capital of Harrisburg. Lieutenant Colonel George Bivens with the Pennsylvania State Police.
5: As that Cessna came down along that runway, for an unknown reason, it veered hard to the right at the last moment.
4: The pilot of the Cessna 150 was killed. The two troopers on the helicopter survived. Five Americans have died in a helicopter crash in Kenya. That's according to the State Department. Local authorities say seven people were on board and there were no survivors. President Trump saying he's reducing the scheduled joint military exercises with South Korea and saying he's meeting with North Korean dictator Kim Jong-un later this year. The U.S. national debt reaching a staggering milestone, now surpassing $40 trillion. This is ABC News.
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6: If there's evidence that shows a Democrat, Republican, and you assaulted a child there, you need to be held accountable.
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7: Weather.
8: Skies will vary from partly to mostly cloudy overnight with low temperatures from 65 to 74. A cloudy day on Thursday with showers and thunderstorms likely. Some of the late afternoon storms could be quite strong. High temperatures in the mid 80s. On Friday, some sunshine returns with highs around 82. I'm meteorologist Tom Tasselmeyer on WBAL News Radio 1090 and FM 101.5.
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1: We'll be back with Final Calls with Scott Taylor in a moment on Coast to Coast as we talk about near-death experiences and shared-death experiences. Next hour, Maja Dawu joins us, The Witch, to talk about the strange and unusual. Make sure you're part of Coast to Coast. And, of course, this is Wednesday for you Coast Insiders. A couple more programs from the Art Bell Vault for you. One, Art talked to Dr. Evelyn Paglini, The Witch. 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All available to those of you who are Coast Insiders, which is only 15 cents a day.
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1: 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Right at the top, it says Insider. 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
1: And welcome back to our final segment. George Norrie here along with Scott Taylor and your calls. Scott, why do you think near-death and shared-death experiences exist in the first place?
9: I believe that they are here because they are way showers. We have evolved in our human history to the point where now we can have communication and a physical experience with the other side to know that it's not so distant, it's not that far away, and to know for certain that we exist outside of our physical body. And I mean, the other part of it is I believe that we're evolving as a human species and that near death and shared death experiences show us what is possible for the human species. Near death experiencers, some of them, have been shown the future. And they're shown us what it's like in the future for humans. What are we like? And what happens, I'm sorry, but what they come back with are stories that say what we will be able to do is to live in the physical world and have a profound connection with the non-physical world at all times. Right now, it's pretty fuzzy and dark, and we don't know how to do it. That's not what's going to happen in the future. We will have conscious connection with the non-physical world. That connection, we'll be able to do telepathy. We'll be able to experience those intelligences that are around us that we can't see right now. That's a long answer to a really good question. Near-death and shared-death experiencers show us that we have nothing to fear about death. It's an extraordinary place that we go to, and that in the future, we will be able to access it all the time.
1: When you had yours many years ago, did you also have the ability to get out of it anytime you wanted?
9: Oh, sure. But did I want to? Absolutely not. Because I was there with Mary Fran and Nolan, and we had a chance to be together one last time. And that was profoundly healing for me. And when it was complete, we were able to choose to come back into the physical body. So yes, I think that we have that ability to be either in it or out of it, and it's all based on our intent.
1: Let's go to the calls. Gordon, Florida's with us. Hey, Gordy, go ahead.
10: George, long time no see. Dr. Scott M. Taylor. Thank you for taking my call. Hey, listen, early in the program, you promised that you would tell us three different methods, three different things that you needed to do in order to have a shared death experience. And you said one of them was an openness or a willingness. And you didn't list the other two. And I will add, I was going to support you on your claim that this really happened by mentioning that other people had secret knowledge. But then you mentioned your sister-in-law, Fran, also had this experience, and that kind of proved that. I'm kind of curious as to why you did not communicate with her in a four-way. But there was two other things besides the willingness, and I wanted you to hit those. And if I had time, I would tell you about my research about what happens to deceased infants when they go to heaven. And they don't quite hit adulthood because they're held in youth. But I think that the time will not permit me, so I'm going to respect the call screener, Uriel. Great shout-out to Uriel and Tommy Danheiser, who has apparently got a day off, and all the other Coasties out there. I'm Gordon in Plant City, Florida.
1: Tommy's actually working days today, but go ahead, Scott.
9: Well, thank you, Gordon, for that. Yes, there were those three situations that had to be present. One is that there is openness, right? So that is where you're not actively involved in some other discussion or actively grieving or, you know, driving a car or something so that you are safe. The second one is that you have a heart connection with the person. Just, you know, a random person off the street to have a shared death experience with them, really not likely. That a heart connection needs to be present. And the third was the invitation from the person who's making the transition back to the person who's bedside. And then that is the third part. The fourth one was the one that we mentioned about how if you wanted to do it, that you arrange with this person, in my case, that was Ann, to have a trigger experience so that whoever is making their transition, when they go through their life review, has that ability to go, oh, yes, I need to reach back, grab Scott, and invite him to come with me. So those were the three plus the fourth.
1: How old would the little boy be today, Scott?
9: He'd be, let's see, 45 plus 7, 52.
1: Long time ago. Long time ago.
9: And do we have another caller? Because there's a note
1: well,
9: on
1: we've
9: that.
1: Got many calls. They keep coming in for you.
9: Okay. So, Nolan, when we have conversations, he will show up for me at our designated meeting place. And depending upon what it is that he wants to talk about, he'll show up as 7 or 25 or 30 or 52. Sometimes he has very sophisticated adult type questions to talk with me about. Other times he's a kid and needs to be hugged and loved. So, time is malleable there. And depending upon what the intent is of the meeting, people come to that meeting in a way that is conducive to information exchange.
1: I think you would have made a great stepfather to him.
9: I would have hoped so. He was a very special young boy. And he was just so full of joy. You know, some kids are moody. He wasn't. He'd made peace with the fact that his mom was a single mom and the two of us were growing together as we got to know each other. And unfortunately, Mary Fran and Nolan and I were only together for 6 months, and it was way too short.
1: West of the Rockies, Charles is with us in Sacramento, California. Hello, Charles.
11: Hi, George. Scott, you obviously, maybe not obviously, but are astute at the words you choose. It's such diplomatic language that can enable people to be in the same space at the same time that are literally sets blow. And I'm picking that up, especially in little things like if you can keep your head about you when you're navigating that between space. There's a lot there. my question is making it real. Okay, so when we cross over, people go to different spaces. Okay, I met my creator, I was confronted by creator. Some people don't go to that space. Some people go to the bridge. So you speak about, in realistic terms, getting to the bridge using binaural beats and meditation and stuff like that. What do we have to do to get in that space, I guess, and so that when we get back, we know that it's real and it's not a dream, I guess, would be my question. And Deborah, the gentleman's website, I've looked at it. It's worthy and trustworthy. And to sit with something for 17 years, it's too long. So contact the organization. So thank you, George.
1: Thank you, Charles. Go ahead, Scott.
9: Well, thank you, Charles, and I appreciate your appreciation of the words that I use, and I am really glad that you had a chance to be in that space where you could meet the Creator. I like to use the word source. That state of being that is beyond all understanding. It's an amazing ability. Ability is not the right word. You had an amazing experience, and it's one to be taken in our hearts, because it's not always that way. So to answer your question, there are people like me who teach people how to change their vibratory level so they can go to specific places. Like, if you are interested in exploring the tunnel, that's a vibration. If you're interested in doing a life review, that's another one. The reunion with your friends and family, that's one. And in particular, there is that space that is where you go, that is the black light, source, creator. The Monroe Institute calls it Focus 15. In my world, in the near-death world, we call that the black light. You can just pick up those binaural beat audio tracks almost anywhere now, but in particular at hemisync.com, and you know, put on the headphones and see how it affects you. To your point, how is it real? See, this is the part that I just love about this work. We talked about it being ineffable, where it's beyond words. But there is a point where you move from beliefs. Yeah, I believe that I met my creator, and it moves into a known where you absolutely know you were there, merged with the creator, one with that loving consciousness that is the foundation of all of our physical existence and non-physical existence. And it's not a head exercise. It's a heart exercise. It's a state of being exercise where you just know. And I can't explain it any more than that. There is a inner sense of knowing that this experience did happen and that it was real for you.
1: All right, let's see if we can squeeze in one quick call from Angel in San Diego. Angel, go for it. Only have a minute left.
12: Hi, George. Well, it's Esther and Angel. My husband was the one who called. He wanted me to share my dream, but it has impacted my life every time I think about the dream that I had because my soul disconnected from my body. So in like 2021 during COVID, I'm sorry. Hello, Scott.
9: Hi, Angel.
12: Around in 2021, I was going through a very, very difficult time in my life. I was miserable. I was just, so many things had happened. I had no peace, no joy, but I had always, I'm a believer. I believe in Jesus Christ, and I would pray and I would go to church, but it was this pain that I would feel no matter where I went. It was always there. I mean, I wasn't getting encouraged, you know. I would try to encourage myself and I would talk to other people, but I wasn't experiencing that peace. And so one night I go to sleep and in my dream, my body is in a chair and my soul is standing at the door and my soul is in so much sadness. My face is, it's like my soul looked like it was like my body, but it was like transparent, right? But my body, my physical body, was sitting in a chair facing my soul, while my soul was just so sad and just sad.
1: Sounds like an experimental dream, to be sure. Scott, thank you for being on the program. 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
7: From ABC News, I'm Dave Packer. President Trump announcing economic D-Day on Iran, threatening countries that support Iran's economy in any way with tremendous economic consequences, calling it the, quote, most crushing economic operation ever taken. After scaling down planned military exercises with U.S. ally South Korea, President Trump shared a calendar event that might explain why.
8: Here at the White House, the president said that he would meet by the end of the year with North Korean dictator Kim Jong-un. Now, there is no indication as to when or where that meeting would happen, and no confirmation from the North Koreans about the meeting either.
7: ABC's Jonathan Carl. A police helicopter and a small airplane collided in the skies over Pennsylvania Wednesday night. It happened during a training exercise minutes from Harrisburg. Lieutenant Colonel George Bivens, Pennsylvania State Police.
9: As that Cessna came down along that runway, for an unknown reason, it veered hard to the right at the last moment.
7: A pilot of the Cessna killed. Two troopers on the helicopter survived. The NTSB will investigate. A safari helicopter crashed while on a tour of a remote part of Kenya that killed all 7 people on board, among them 5 Americans. A tragedy in Tennessee Wednesday. A driver struck members of a Tennessee University cycling team during a training ride. 2 of the student athletes from Milligan University, a private Christian institution in Elizabethton, were killed. 7 others injured, some critically. Major Roy Brown, Tennessee Highway Patrol, says while an investigation is underway, they have arrested the driver.
10: Our troopers are now working to determine exactly what happened. The information we're providing today is only preliminary.
7: 67-year-old John Benfield of Newland, North Carolina, has been charged with 2 counts of vehicular homicide by recklessness and 5 counts of aggravated assault by vehicle recklessness. You're listening to ABC News.
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7: Companies that secretly vary prices based on how much they think customers will pay could face charges.
13: The Federal Trade Commission seeking public comment on an enforcement policy statement regarding personalized pricing. It's also known as dynamic pricing, the use of personal data by a company to set prices based on individual consumer habits and what the shopper is willing to spend. Sometimes a difference in price occurs when shoppers return to certain websites. The FTC says when consumers see a listed price, they expect it to be the same price everyone else sees, and the FTC is warning it will uphold the law if businesses mislead consumers with hidden fees and surprise charges. Michelle Franzen, ABC News.
7: The death toll from last week's earthquake in Colombia has risen to 314. A U.S. Navy destroyer in the South China Sea losing power for 4 days, and concerns on the USS Abraham Lincoln after 8 months at sea. Founder of No Fallen Heroes Foundation, Matthew Wiz Buckley, calls the incidents incredibly rare.
14: I'm going to wait until the investigation comes out to see what's going on, but I guarantee you behind the scenes, they're debriefing and figuring out what happened so this can't happen again.
7: Buckley also says it's not good for the enemy to know sailors might be in distress. The U.S. ambassador to Peru, Bernie Navarro, says the country will send a military hospital ship to Peru's Pacific coast next year to help cope with the effects of El Nino. He says the Comfort will arrive at peak El Nino in February. Dave Packer, ABC News.
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18: Weather.
19: Partly cloudy skies overnight with lows ranging from 65 to 74. On Thursday, a good chance for some afternoon showers and thunderstorms, and some of those storms could be quite strong. High temperatures in the mid-80s. Clearing skies Thursday night. Sunshine returns on Friday. Highs around 82. I'm meteorologist Tom Tasselmeyer on WBAL News Radio 1090 and FM 101.5.
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1: That was the great Bobby Darin. We lost him way too early. He died at 37 years old. That is it. He had an infection and died with heart issues. In a moment, Maja Dawood back with us. She was blessed with me 7 years ago. The Witch of the Dawn will be back in a moment on Coast to Coast AM. 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
1: And welcome back. George Norrie with you. Our special guest, the Witch of the Dawn, Maja Dawood, is back with us, practicing witch and scholar of alchemy in the occult lore, whose interest in alchemy and the esoteric sciences spans her entire lifetime. After completing her bachelor's degree in biochemistry, Maja studied oriental medicine and acupuncture and later earned her master's degree in transformational psychology with a focus on shamanism. 7 years, Maja. Welcome back. What have you been doing?
4: Hi, George. Thanks so much for having me back. I've been doing so many things happen in 7 years. It's kind of wild, right?
1: Oh, my gosh, absolutely. And you've expanded your repertoire over the 7 years, haven't you?
4: I'm a gal about town, you know, so I like to go and do stuff. I've been writing lots of books, talking to lots of people, you know, trying to get people jazzed about magic and spiritual endeavors.
1: Still on the West Coast out there?
4: I'm still in L.A. I recently experienced the Eaton wildfires. I did lose my home in a beautiful Altadena, so sad, everything. But I was really well supported by the city of Los Angeles, so thank you so much to everybody, and I was beloved. So it was a really interesting experience.
1: Maja, how did you get involved in witchcraft? How did that happen for you?
4: For me, it was natural, so to speak, just because I hung out in nature a lot and still do all the time as much as I can. And so I started getting interested in paganism, and I would go to my local library and just started looking at books about it because it just made a lot of sense to me to look at the world that way because of how much time I was spending in nature and kind of the things that I would see and notice.
1: Did your family encourage it?
4: Yeah, my mom is a hippie. So, you know, she was really into all that stuff too. She actually lived in Tibet. I was conceived in Tibet. She was living in a place called Kalimpong, and she would go to this Tibetan monastery all the time where she studied Tonka art making. This was like in the early 70s that she was there.
1: Now, your father's not a Tibetan monk or anything, is he?
4: He's the opposite. He was a criminal. He has passed now, but a lot of my interest in, you know, trying to figure stuff out and all this weird human behavior people do was just growing up seeing kind of his choices, which weren't always very great.
1: You call yourself the Witch of the Dawn. How did you get that moniker?
4: Well, to me, it's actually not dawn, like sunrise, but when something dawns upon you. Because one of my favorite things, I don't know about you, but you know that feeling when you figure something out or something raises into your awareness and it like dawns upon you, and that just that feeling of like epiphany, you know?
1: Absolutely. But you do a lot of work with shadows too, don't you?
4: Yes. For every sunrise, there's a nighttime, right? So I really started getting into shadow work because I'm just tired of everybody not understanding dark and negative energies and then being surprised or just not knowing what to do when terrible things happen. Here in Los Angeles, I feel like there's a lot of toxic positivity and people don't really know what to do when horrible things happen. So I really got interested in a lot of the pagan heritages of shadow work because it helps us deal with, integrate, and understand negative energy that we have to deal with all the time.
1: One of our guests, Heidi Hollis, whom you may know, deals a lot with shadow people and Hat Man and people like that, entities like that. Is that what we're talking about with your work?
4: Kind of. Those shadows are for real. I had that experience actually with shadow people when I was 16. I had a near-death experience and the shadow people came and they did all kinds of weird stuff to my body, kind of like renewed me in a way. I know people have negative experiences with them too, but the shadow work I do definitely incorporates them as well, but it also has to do with the shadow realm in all of nature. These things that we can't see, we can't perceive, that are part of the unconscious, even like dark matter, these unperceptible influences that we still have to deal with and navigate. And those can certainly include entities like she's mentioning. Yeah.
1: And when we talk about shadow, what do you mean by that?
4: I like to try to broaden the definition of it. You know, I feel like, I don't know if you know, but on TikTok, especially the last couple years, shadow work got really popular because there were some books that came out mostly talking about Jungian shadow work. You know, the psychologist Carl Jung. And he really did a lot of work on it, but his work was based also on, you know, previous alchemical and pagan shadow work. So for me, I really feel like there's a much broader shadow realm than kind of is in the pop culture with what they talk about. They kind of view the shadow self as our unseen parts of ourself that we don't like to admit that are there. You know, like how someone will cover up or mask if they were naughty or doing shenanigans. Mm-hmm. And that's like, you know, we don't really want to look in the mirror. So that's our avoidant kind of antichrist self that nobody really wants to see. And that's what a lot of people view the shadow as, which it is. But I like to expand it out a little more because the unconscious is also like our physical bodies and our unconscious processes that are in our animal nature, our will to live, our fight for survival, and even death. falls kind of into that category. So it's really all of these hidden aspects or unperceivable things in the universe.
1: So you think there's a light at the end of the dark shadow, don't you?
4: I do. I feel like, you know, we really live in a duality, and for everything, there's an opposite thing. So one of the things I really like about getting into shadow work with people is that when you see that that part is real, of course, the opposite is also true as well, right? It's kind of like if you're religious and you get to view that demons are real, that of course means there's also angels, right? So I feel like working with both sides of the polarity and, you know, seeing all of reality is really helpful.
1: Marja, tell us about your work, The Shadow Sheer Tarot, a night vision and dark archetype deck.
4: Absolutely. I do have a new deck out. And what I did for, I don't know how many of the listeners are familiar with the tarot, but it works primarily through archetypes, which Carl Jung talked about too. Archetypes are basically representatives of a kind of energy, right? So we have like the Emperor or the Fool. These are very familiar to us. They're in all of our stories. Every creation myth uses archetypes as the characters. It's really like every kind of type of human experience and energetic. So I took those archetypes of the tarot, like the Fool or, you know, the Emperor, and I made darketypes of them, which is basically their shadow form. So the Fool becomes expressed as hubris, right? Where we kind of overshoot our novice view and we become arrogant through it. So really the deck is trying to use those archetypes to help people see what the shadows are by doing a reading with them.
1: Now, when we take calls next hour with you, Marja, in addition to questions for you about what we're talking about tonight, you'll do a tarot card pull on a reader, right?
4: I would love to. That sounds like a lot of fun to me. I'll do one for you, too, if you want.
1: Well, we'll worry about the other people first.
4: Yeah, it's hard to be in the hot seat, I know.
1: But keep your readings to around 2 minutes a person.
4: Sure, we'll just do one card. I'm really good at being quick, yeah.
1: Okay, super. Now, what is dark archetype? What is that?
4: I like to call them darketypes, and it's like I said, for everything, there's like an opposite thing, right? So we have matter and we have antimatter. We have self and we have anti-self. So for every archetype, there's a darketype, which is, it's like negative expression. One of my favorite ones in my deck, which I think a lot of people relate to, though not everyone, and certainly I'm a mom too, so I don't want to diss mothers, but there's a card in the tarot deck called the Empress, which represents the kind of mother feminine archetype. And in the darketype, it's the cannibal mother, you know, for when maybe your mom's not so great. And that's in nature also, right? Not every animal form of mother is.

0: notice much difference, honestly. I do calls on the phone or through Zooms or FaceTime all the time. So I don't feel like I make much adjustment. It's pretty much the same as what, and some clients, I've met them in real life and over the phone. So I feel like it's pretty similar. It's weird. I don't know why. It just is.
1: You ever get a follow-up after a reading and they're saying, you were spot on. Oh, my God.
0: That's one of my favorite things that happens. And it happens pretty frequently. I have been doing a lot of reading. Sometimes people will say the information was not on, but that has not happened very frequently to me. I feel like I have a batting average of around 80%. Out of doing this maybe 20 years. So percentage wise, when I get feedback and people say it was correct, this is what I like to hear, but I'll also accept if it was off.
1: That's truly remarkable. You've got a lot of definitions of a lot of new phrases I haven't heard before, including the Rephaim. What are they?
0: Oh, sure. Well, George, have you ever heard of the Nephilim?
1: Oh, of course.
0: Right? I'm sure you have lots of people talk about the Nephilim on your show, right?
1: Yes.
0: Yeah. So the Rephaim, not many people talk about. So I was really excited. In my deck, there's a booklet that goes along with it to explain a lot of these concepts of the shadow work. So in that they were an ancient race of giants. There's a really great book that talks about giants. I don't know, maybe you've had him on the show or met him even. It's called Genesis 6-1 by Stephen Quayle.
1: Yes, Stephen's been a regular guest to the program.
0: It's a fabulous book, and he for sure mentions the Rephaim in there too, just to give you some context. But they were six-fingered and six-toed giants that, under some of the biblical references, were basically rulers of the underworld. And there were like these passages to the underworld that the Rephaim were kind of a connection between humans and our ancient ancestors that were these giants. And to me, the craziest thing about the Rephaim was that there was this valley of the Rephaim that had the main entryway into the underworld. And guess where it's located?
1: Where might that be?
0: In Gaza.
1: Really?
0: Absolutely. So I really enjoy reading esoteric texts and getting into some of this research and then seeing like how it influences modern times, right? Like there's nothing new under the sun, as they say. So I was reading about the Rephaim and that it's literally located, the Valley of the Rephaim in Gaza. And that's one of the most famous Rephaim was in the Bible. It was Goliath, who David fought, and that fight happened in Gaza, right near Palestine.
1: No doubt, exactly. Do you do readings on events?
0: I sure do. For a lot of groups that I've done, I have a lot of people ask about current events that are happening so that we can see, like, what are the shadows operating here? And we get some pretty wild answers. So I really like looking at kind of world goings on and seeing what's happening there too, for sure.
1: Would you consider yourself a paranormalist?
0: Oh, for sure. I mean, I like to look at everything, but the most exciting is paranormal and supernatural stuff, because to me, I feel like I have strange experiences, and not just alone. I'm very blessed, as I'm sure you are too, where I have crazy experiences and there's other people there to witness it, you know? So when you have experiences that don't quite fit on your own, you can kind of like, you know, question your own sanity or wonder, maybe you're a little cuckoo pants, but at least when there's other people that can experience it too, that's my favorite thing. When you can see paranormal experiences.

0: experiences and share them with others so that we can kind of like expand our view and think like, what is this crazy place that we're in?
1: 10 years ago, a 15-year-old girl in Florida disappeared. They still haven't found her. Detectives are turning to two psychics to help them find the investigation. What do you think of that?
0: Well, I'll pull a card on it. Let's see what shadow card I get for it. Oh, no. The card that I got is called the Merciless, and it's the King of Swords in the regular deck, which to me, the Merciless would indicate I don't know that they're going to find her alive, is what that one would indicate.
1: Oh, God. Well, it's been almost awful. 10 years, which is sad.
0: Yeah. I know. That's really sad. I hope that the psychics can get some clarity for the family.
1: Well, it sounds like the police are at a wit's end and they have to turn to something different to find out what might be going on. So the psychics might help. But your information probably helped them. If there's anybody in the Florida area you want to pass on Maja's name, go ahead.
0: Yeah, it's really helpful when people can see or receive some kind of data or information, you know, for stuff like that. So it can give any kind of clue.
1: When we come back after the break, Maja, I want you to pull a card on the Iranian situation and let us know how long you think it's going to continue and fester. And we'll take calls next hour with Maja. But right now, much more to talk with her about. The Witch of the Dawn.
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1: If an audit identifies a problem and the same problem shows up 3 years later, then what exactly was fixed?
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2: ABC News, I'm Dave Packer. The NTSB is rushing to the scene after a Pennsylvania State Police helicopter and assessing a small plane collided midair near Harrisburg this evening. State Police Lieutenant Colonel George Bibbins.
3: The one known occupant of the Cessna 150 did not survive the crash. We're not prepared to release information on that individual yet.
2: But both state troopers on board the chopper survived. A safari helicopter crashed while on a tour over a remote part of Kenya, killing all seven people on board, among them five Americans. The national debt rising by $1 trillion in just 5 months, today reaching a staggering $40 trillion. The family of Nolan Wells tonight marked what would have been his 19th birthday with a vigilant outreach. They want to keep the search for answers into his mysterious death on Horn Island, a barrier island about 10 miles off the coast, active. Confirmed, Prince Harry and wife Meghan, the Duchess of Sussex, are planning to move back to the UK. This is ABC News.
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4: It's a layover from the prior administration. Don't give me that. These are repeated audit findings, some two times within the Moore administration.
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5: I think the younger people, that's why they're not having kids. 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
5: and
4: younger
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0: 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Miss a minute, miss a lot. C4 and Brian Neiman.
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6: Weather.
7: Partly cloudy skies overnight with lows ranging from 65 to 74. On Thursday, cloudy skies with showers and thunderstorms in the afternoon, and some of the late-day storms could be quite strong. High temperatures near 86. Clearing skies Thursday night, then sunshine on Friday, highs around 82. I'm meteorologist Tom Tasselmeyer on WBAL News Radio 1090 and FM 101.5.
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1: We'll take your calls next hour with Maja. 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
3: Whether it's physical activity, obesity, diet, smoking, low on hormones, stress, sleep disorders, or your age can be supported by reducing inflammation and aiding the body to heal itself appropriately. 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
1: And welcome back, George Norrie, along with our Witch of the Dawn, Maja Dawu. And we are talking about her Shadow Seer tarot cards and world events. And pull a card, Maja, on the Iranian war and see where it goes.
11: Absolutely. That's a really good one to check out. The card we get for that is pretty funny. It's the King of the Hill card, which in the regular tarot is Seven of Wands, and it shows a man on a hill trying to push everyone off. It's that like really kind of fight over territory and who's going to be the big boss, right? King of the Hill card, season-wise, that's a summer card, so it shows it's still going to continue through the summer. Let me pull a card and see if it'll get any resolution. The second card that we get on it is Seven of Pentacles, which in my deck is pride. So this really is like, it's lasting so long because of the pride involved. They won't admit, you know, either side is not going to admit, and they're both pushing for King of the Hill with Seven of Pentacles. The season there though is the fall. So, maybe we could see something move there this fall. I would say that's like around November.
1: Interesting, which is well over a year.
11: Oh, that's right. It will be around that.
1: Get close.
11: Yeah, but they're just not, neither side is going to give up their pride or the fight for the territory.
1: When you talk about shadow work, how important is it in the scheme of things?
11: To me, I see it's important on all levels, George. I feel like when humans are relating to each other and people don't understand that we are projecting shadows on each other, that we're holding it, we're just doing all this toxic behavior to each other. And what it, when we don't know about it and we're not educated, everyone's just kind of blaming the person, or we're getting in fights and we're hating each other. And we don't understand that this is behavior and animal parts of us that we're mostly subconscious towards. So when we have these toxic family members or people that we love doing shadow behaviors and we are not educated on it and we can't recognize it, we don't know how to wrangle it, it just tears apart all of our relationships.
1: What did the ancients know about this kind of work, Maja?
11: It goes back pretty far into pagan traditions, and they would see that humans would have these, you know, aspects of ourselves, these hidden darknesses that would come out in these behaviors, behaviors like murder, behaviors like, you know, being abusive, any kind of abuse, right? And it comes from mostly from needs. A lot of these behaviors is because somebody needed something to live, or they thought they did, or maybe their animal body was in a state of fear. And so then we express these negative emotions. And so the ancient world was very familiar with these behaviors because humans have been doing this for a really long time. And it turns out that they had all kinds of explanations for these kinds of behaviors and why humans do them. So I feel like we need to go back and look into some of these ancient explanations for it so that we can learn how to better relate to each other without so much emotional toxic garbage.
1: Is shadow work positive or negative?
11: I feel like it's both. Working with negative energy can be positive, which I know sounds strange, but it's very arduous to work with negative energy, but we all have to do it whether we like it or not, right? How many people do you know that can avoid dealing with a negative situation their entire life, right?
1: Not a lot.
11: You're very blessed if so, or just insanely lucky. But even if you are that lucky, you should still come down off your perch and come help the rest of us deal with it. You know what I mean? So we can be pretty well adjusted, but then we still have to deal with everyone else's weird behavior. And like, you just can't get away from it. Like, no matter how far you go, there's going to be humans there and there's going to be weird negative drama. So I just really feel like it's a positive thing for us to pull the rug up and get ourselves educated on these negative behaviors.
1: As a practicing witch, have you ever conducted spells?
11: Oh, of course. I feel like I do a lot of dispelling where I try to explain things more than spells. But spell work, there's all kinds of different spell work. That's like a whole big topic. A lot of the spells that I do are for the collective to try to, you know, brighten people's moods or increase energy to folks. I tend to focus on spells that are going to really be on broader levels rather than for individuals.
1: Have you ever cast a spell on somebody that was disparaging?
11: Like someone that was against me or bullying me?
1: Or evil?
11: I mean, that's a big problem, right? But I feel like what I said, these individuals most of the time are really doing these things and they're unaware that they're doing it. You know what I mean? So I feel like using spells against people that you're viewing as an enemy, even though they're doing terrible things, it doesn't really serve. Like, what are you trying to get at? I do feel, though, there are then not just people that are doing it subconsciously, but there's also real, true evil, right? That, in my personal opinion and experience, there is full, like, opposite end of the pendulum, darkness and evil that humans can hold by making that choice, consciously making that choice. And so for me, I don't place spells against them because now you're tying your energy to that, right? In an oppositional force. I choose to do, again, collective work to try to dispel people that are holding that kind of frequency and try to do more like a removal, like a clearing of it, if that makes sense.
1: Since you've been doing this, how many years now?
11: Oh, gosh, since I was about 15. So I'm 52 now. I don't know. What's the math? It's a while.
1: Have you ever found yourself in a situation that you felt uncomfortable?
11: Oh, my God, all the time. I'm weird. I do put myself in uncomfortable situations, but I do a lot of training, you know, George. I train martial arts from the time I was in my 20s. I've done a lot of training to try to make myself able to withstand discomfort, which as I get older, you know, I don't do it as much. I used to be a little more vigilante in that department. But I trained for a long time with my spiritual teacher, Kelvin DeWolf. And Dr. Kelvin DeWolf is a Mi'kmaq Native American. They call themselves the Lun. His website is kelvindewolf.com if you guys want to check him out. And the Mi'kmaq indigenous people, they actually, you know, they were a big deal. They helped found America in the French Indian War. And I'm French Canadian. So it's really funny, actually. We met each other in LA, but I've done shamanic training with him. That's, it's hard to describe, but it's like vision quest stuff. And I've done a lot of stuff where, you know, you fast and you work with plant medicine and you do a lot of things that put yourself through ordeal type of things so that you can make yourself stronger so that you can be able to navigate these territories. So as I work with clients, you know, I'm in LA, so there's all kinds of weirdos. I'll tell you what, George.
1: Oh, yeah.
11: And I try to help people, you know? So if I'm trying to help someone, they're going to have terrible things they're going through. You know, whatever it is, dealing with loss, dealing with grief, dealing with addiction, a lot of that in LA, you know, dealing with relationship problems. So I feel like I sit with people through uncomfortable things every single day. And I try to train and practice myself so that I can hold that space. But it's a really, it's a daily work for me. And I just try to do a lot of clearing, a lot of my work that Kelvin DeWolf taught me so that I can maintain my strength as well.
1: Explain the alter ego and how does it used?
11: Well, that to me is a lot of fun in LA. You can see how a lot of artists will use alter egos. But the alter ego is that kind of like anti-self or another self, right? An example would be, you know how Eminem has his alter ego of the Slim Shady? I don't know if you're an Eminem fan, but he's got this like whole alter ego that he's constructed, like a lot of artists do. You know, like how David Bowie has the Starman, right?
1: Or at least he had the Starman.
11: Yes, so true. Rest in peace. So we can kind of, we have these alternate identities that we can work through. Like, if we're going to know that human beings have weird shadow behaviors, and we all do, there's no one's exempt, myself included, we can kind of work with them, like play, like using the tarot or doing creative arts, doing Shakespeare plays, right? So the alter ego is kind of something we can make that we can work with that shadow energy with. You know, it's kind of like, did you ever read Oscar Wilde's Portrait of Dorian Gray?
1: Yes.
11: That painting is like his alter ego, if that makes sense.
1: It does indeed.
11: Yeah. So it's the alter ego is a very powerful vehicle that we humans have to work with our personas and grow them by having something to play with it with, reflect on. Usually we'll just do it with each other, right? So most people use their relationships in that way, but they're doing it subconsciously. And then that leads to all this weird behavior. And that's why we always fight with each other all the time. Usually, if it's not over practical, pragmatic stuff, if your loved one is behaving in a weird emotional way, it's probably because they're using you to project this alter ego on, right? So it's just better if we can do it with awareness by using tools, like whether that tool is art or tarot or creative methods, so we can raise these things to our awareness to be able to see them and understand them better.
1: When you deal with witchcraft, have you ever found yourself in an uncomfortable situation?
11: I mean, yeah, like I said, just with the people, but with witchcraft, that's a good kind of segue into kind of like, what is witchcraft too? That's a really big topic, right? I would say witchcraft is kind of using magic or intention and directing it a certain way. So that would be a very large, inclusive way to state it. For me, like I said, I use it to clear or dispel energy. And in doing that, probably one of the more uncomfortable situations I was in, I would go and clear people's houses, right? If maybe they have a bad energy or someone passed in the house, and there was one house I was in, and there was other people in there with me when I was doing the clearing, the owners of the house. And even before I asked what room it was, we were standing in the middle of the room, and I started to do my clearing, and all of the doors started opening and closing on their own.
1: Like slamming?
11: Like slamming. And then only one door opened and closed, and it was the room where the gal had passed. And everybody's, I mean, it's, you know, you can't really feel comfortable when that happens. And we were the only ones in the house. There was no one else in the house. The windows were not open. And I know whatever people want to say, like for explanations, but there was a palpable feeling. Right. And so it's really hard to feel safe when that happens, you know?
1: How do you overcome that?
11: For me, I just knew that I was there, and obviously there was not good stuff there. If she had passed poorly, right? I was just like, well, I definitely have a job to do here, you know? So I just tried to take it more like I need to finish the clearing, right? Like it was to me, it seemed obvious that I definitely had to do that job.
1: Now, when they call next hour and want a tarot card reading, do you want them to ask you a question or do you just go with it?
11: A question is best. So if they have, and these are shadow cards, remember, so it's going to really show you that dark side of it. So I would recommend to folks, if there's something you want clarity on for like, what is this negative energy present here? That's what the cards will really be good at showing you. So try to think of something you want to understand. What is that negative thing here that I need to know?
1: Are your cards available? Do you sell them?
11: Oh, yeah, they're all over. They're on Amazon, Barnes & Noble. You can just Google it. It's on my website, too, the links, which is witchofthedawn.com.
1: All right, we'll come back in a moment with Maja and take phone calls. If you want a reading with tarot cards, ask the question.
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9: From ABC News, I'm Dave Packer. A police helicopter and a small airplane collided in the skies over Pennsylvania Wednesday night. It happened during a training exercise at Carlisle Regional Airport, minutes from the state capital of Harrisburg. Lieutenant Colonel George Bivens with the Pennsylvania State Police.
10: As that Cessna came down along that runway, for an unknown reason, it veered hard to the right at the last moment.
9: The pilot of the Cessna 150 was killed. All on board that helicopter, two Pennsylvania state troopers, both expected to survive. Five Americans have died in a helicopter crash in Kenya. That, according to the State Department, local authorities say seven people total were on board, no survivors. President Trump saying he's reducing the scheduled joint military exercises with South Korea and saying he's meeting with North Korean dictator Kim Jong-un later this year.
11: I felt that to do a massive, we were doing a massive war exercise. I thought that was very insulting to somebody that, frankly, has been, during my term at least, very well behaved.
9: Reaction from North Korean state media, quote, we regard it as one unworthy of comment and have no interest in it at all, and saying there's no knowledge of any discussions between Trump and Kim. The family of Nolan Wells Wednesday marking what would have been his 19th birthday with a vigil and an outreach to supporters. They want to keep the search for answers into his mysterious death on Horn Island of Barrier Island, about 10 miles from the Gulf Coast, active. The family's attorney, Ben Crump.
12: We're trying to work collaboratively with the district attorney's office. Obviously, the Congressional Black Caucus has asked for the FBI to open an investigation.
9: The U.S. national debt reaching a staggering milestone, surpassing $40 trillion. This just 5 months after the U.S. hit a record $39 trillion debt in March. You're listening to ABC News.
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9: One person is dead, another hospitalized following a home explosion in Annapolis, Maryland. Assistant Fire Chief Lawrence Schultz says the cause is under investigation, but they have a lead.
15: It was reported that about an hour before the explosion, there was a vendor there to resupply the house with propane. We don't know that the two are related. That vendor came, supplied the house with its propane, and then left.
9: The home collapsed. Former MyPillow CEO Mike Lindell says he'll pay for a recount in his election loss to State House Speaker Lisa Demuth in the Minnesota Governor Republican primary. Lindell lost by about 45,000 votes, or 11%. A famous Los Angeles deli got a surprise letter in the mail.
16: Langer's Deli is an institution here in L.A. Its staff was shocked when they got a letter from Roberto Andrade of Texas, who said he was visiting L.A. from El Paso. He ate at Langer's Deli and wasn't sure if he remembered to leave a tip for the wait staff. Wanting to make sure his gratitude was recognized, he mailed a $50 tip with a letter to the restaurant's owners. The letter reading, "My first job was as a busboy and a waiter." He went on to say he's sending $50 in case he forgot to give a tip. Langer's Deli says a tip was delivered to his server. Alex Stone, ABC News, Los Angeles.
9: The U.S. Coast Guard came to the rescue of two people Friday when their 14-foot kayak overturned near Arch Rock off Ventura County, California. They were airlifted to safety. Dave Packer, ABC News.
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18: Weather.
19: Skies will vary from partly to mostly cloudy overnight with low temperatures from 65 to 74. A cloudy day on Thursday with showers and thunderstorms likely. Some of the late afternoon storms could be quite strong. High temperatures in the mid-80s. On Friday, some sunshine returns with highs around 82. I'm meteorologist Tom Tasselmeyer on WBAL News Radio 1090 and FM 101.
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1: Well, do you have a question for the Witch of the Dawn, Maja Davu? Just ask her a question and she'll run with it. And if you want a tarot card reading, ask the question as well. 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
1: And welcome back. George Norrie along with Maja Davu as we talk about witchcraft. Her website is called Witch of the Dawn, DAWN.com, linked up at coasttocoastam.com. And her tarot cards are called the Shadow Shear Tarot. Tell us about that title, Maja.
5: Yeah, it's you just seer, S-E-E-R, which is like a way that we can see. So it's kind of funny to me that you can see shadows, because the whole point of shadows is that you can't see, but you can see a shadow where it's dark. So I wanted to call it that mainly just to let people know that you can see in the darkness if you keep your wits about you.
1: So if you were living during the age of the Massachusetts witchcraft era, a long time ago, would they have burned you at the stake?
5: I'm pretty certain that they would have. Even if I wasn't a witch, they may have done it anyway, just because I like to argue with people. So I might have gone down either way.
1: You think you're from Salem?
5: For me, I mean, like I said, I have weird connections with Asia. My mom, I was conceived when I was in Tibet, and I get all this stuff when I've learned I Ching, and I study a lot of Chinese stuff, and I actually have a closer connection with Asian stuff. I don't really know. I'm very white, by the way. Like, I'm very French Canadian white lady, but I really connect to a lot of Asian culture. So I don't know. maybe my spirit came in the Himalayas and it was, you know, some other kind of energy, but that's where I usually kind of feel like I'm at home.
1: Well, we've known you to be very upbeat. That's you.
5: Yeah, I feel like I try to be cheerful. I think it's kind of just my nature. Yeah.
1: Let's go to the phones. Let's go east of the Rockies. Pauline in North Carolina. Hi, Pauline.
6: Yes, hi. I just published my first children's book. And I was just wondering if he'll be doing okay.
1: So you want a reading on that? That's your question. Yes. What do you think? Okay, yes. Masha.
5: Well, congratulations on your book. And I am fingers crossed for you. I'll be sending it high vibes. I think everybody needs to create stuff and put it out. Let's see what card we get for your book. So, oh, look at this. Wow. You get the legacy card. Literally the legacy. Like you're leaving a legacy with the book. That means you can't stop here. You have to keep making them. In the regular tarot deck, it's Ten of Pentacles, and Ten of Pentacles is a money card. I don't know if you're familiar with that image. You got a great card for your book. Good luck.
1: How about that?
6: Because that's what I wanted to do for my grandchildren, to leave something that they can remember me for.
5: Oh, I love this. You did it. Good job.
6: Thank you. That's great.
1: Right. Thank you. Thanks. She feels good about that. That's good.
5: Yeah, that's great.
1: When you pull the death card, what does that mean?
5: Well, death is transformation. And I have had some experiences with death. I don't want to, you know, be boastful about the topic of death at all. I'm a little smarter than that. But death is not the end that I perceived. When I have had experiences of it, I've had three near-death experiences. I was very sick as a child, and I had asthma and a lot of issues. But I have had experiences that showed me that death is not an ending. It literally is a transformation. So when a lot of people will get freaked out at the death card, I don't know. I kind of like it because it means there's going to be some kind of change coming up. So often when we pull the death card in tarot, it means we're going to undergo a change. It could be a loss, right? I have pulled it and it has been literally a death. When I've had clients ask about the health of someone that was maybe struggling and we get the death card, it can also literally mean death. It depends on the context.
1: What do you think, Masha, about voodoo?
5: I don't know much about it. I don't practice it. I haven't read much history about voodoo. I know that it's based in the Yoruba tradition and Santeria. So that's like a really old, ancient African tradition. They use the archetypes of the Orisha. So it's, you know, very similar to any archetypal system that utilizes archetypes as deities from which they do practices of power.
1: What has been the strangest moment of witchcraft you've gone through?
5: Oh, geez. Wow, that's a really big one. Strangest. Well, I'll tell you what, I'll share a miraculous experience that I had when I had someone who had lost their baby, and I was helping do a service for them. The baby had been stillborn, and so we were taking the cremated ashes to the ocean to have a nice service for them. And we went and we were releasing the ashes into the ocean, and this seal, literally, we place the ashes into the water and the seal pops its head up at that exact same moment and looks at us in our eyes, like just still stares at us. And it was just so crazy. We started laughing and it turned into such like a joyful experience. And that seal followed us the whole rest of the day as if it was like a guardian or there to kind of like, it was there on purpose to share the space with us. And that was just so special and like a miracle.
1: Was it magical?
5: It was very magical, yes.
1: What do you think determines the good and the bad from magic?
5: Well, there's certainly a lot of gray area. You know, I think a lot of it is perspective. One person's good thing is someone else's bad thing. And again, if we view someone as an enemy to them, we're their enemy, right? So perspective is a lot. I try to get an objective perspective because a lot of that bias, you know, sometimes good and bad is a bias, although there are definitely things that are really bad and then really good. So you can make that discernment, but mostly I would say it's gray area. To me, when something is bad or that negative energy, the way I feel it is its base. It has like literally a bass tone, like the sound of a low tonal frequency. And I can always feel it literally in my guts, in my bowels. So when something's really bad, you should trust your body. Listen to what your intestines are having to say about it. And it has kind of like literally like a bass sound, like in music. That's how I experience it anyway.
1: Let's go to Thomas in La Jolla on the wild card line. Hi, Tom.
7: Hi, George. I want to thank you and Uriel for accepting my call.
1: Sure thing.
7: And Marcia, very, very interesting conversation and information. You live in Los Angeles, Marcia, and I'm sure you are familiar with the spirit animal, mountain lion, that was known as P-22. That's P as in Paul, 2-2.
5: And yes, Mike, I just
7: Hollywood
5: saw.
7: And Griffith Park, that type of thing. And I always got the impression that as a mountain lion, it was like an outpicturing of the collective consciousness, you know, and this mountain lion was saying, I can't be domesticated. I can't be put into a zoo. I live free. So my request to you, Marcia, could you pull a tarot card on P22 and perhaps maybe give your thoughts?
5: Yes, I would love to. And, you know, you're so funny. You're so psychic. Just yesterday, I was with my girls. We went to the Natural History Museum, and they had a whole thing on P22. So, in fact, we had a whole conversation about P22 yesterday. So it's as though you're just pulling it right out of the ether. I agree with you. It's really the spirit of living free. It's so beautiful. Let's pull a card for P22. I'm so grateful that you brought that up. For the card for P22, wow, this is really interesting. The card that we get is Eminent Domain, which in the regular tarot deck is Ace of Pentacles. But Eminent Domain is like when, you know, something has higher power over the land, right? I don't know if you're familiar with that term. And literally in the picture that I gave, it's like, it was the familiar spirit of the land. It's the owner of Los Angeles. It's exactly like what you said.
1: Interesting take.
5: Very neat.
1: Let's go to Billy in Glendale, California. Go ahead, Billy.
8: Hey, George, how you doing again? Marcia's sister, Mary Meat. I was going to ask a question about shadow work, but now I want a reading instead.
1: All right.
5: Sure.
1: Go with the question.
8: Okay. What is preventing my ex-girlfriend, Lisa, from getting help for herself for her past trauma?
5: Okay, that's a really good question. Let's take a look for her.
1: See what those cards say. And you pulled just one card, right?
5: Just one. The card we get for her is Propaganda, which is Ace of Wands. I feel like she's getting some bad information, maybe some fake news. When we get the Propaganda card, it looks like she's being influenced to think maybe she doesn't need it or something like that. Maybe you could send her some positive resources and information that would be a little more supportive to her getting help. Some third-party sources like articles or research. I think that would be helpful for her.
1: What do you think of that, Billy?
8: I've actually tried doing that, But very recently, she's told me she's just plain not ready to get it. And she said she'll get in her own time. And also, it seems like lately she's kind of getting mad at me about it, too.
5: Wow. So this is right on.

0: Yes, hello, George. Thank you so much. I have a question with some comment, and then I have a reading with a question. And one of the questions, George, is to you. I'm wondering if you've ever thought about or will think about how many people are true coasties, because you always have so many wonderful, enlightening, spiritual subjects, but how many people get it and understand it versus kind of just coasting along and competing to be on air and all about their ego. Now, I also want to say that we all know that we don't get out of this life until we die. So basically, it seems that we don't quite see that we are spiritual beings that come into a physical body. So all the narcissism, imperiosity, the histrionics, and the always moving toward conflict seems to be the order of the day. So our near future for humanity, I'd like your thoughts. And my question is, and my mother always told us that it's an ill wind that brings no good. So some negativity where I was held captive, someone who I thought was even a coastie friend has sort of done it 180-degree turn. So I'd like to see it. I'd like to stay on the line as you pull the card.
1: Okay, you want me to pull the card for your friend that turned on you, basically? Okay, I'll pick the card for that. Let's take a look at what's going on there.
2: All right.
1: Well, the card we get for them is vanity. So it does look like, with Queen of Wands, with that, what happened there, Queen of Wands is someone's trying to kind of trump you or one up you or look better, right? Vanity. It's too bad. It's a shame because this person is on the superficial and was not doing this from a place of depth, and it was to kind of create a hierarchy over you, but it's all for nothing because it's not even going to be based on anything real for that individual. And it was a vanity move to try to promote their ego. So that's really a shame.
2: Interesting take. All right. Good luck, Maya. I hope everything works out for you. How many readings do you do normally,
1: Maja? I do readings several times a day, most of the weeks. So, I mean, probably thousands. I would say I talk to a couple thousand people a month. Quite a lot.
2: That's a lot of people.
1: Yeah.
2: Let's go to Rick in Massachusetts. Hello, Rick.
3: Hello, Rick. How are you guys?
2: All right. Great.
3: That's good to know. Good to always. Thanks for taking my call here, George. And
2: sure thing.
3: Marsha. I was trying to come up with a couple of different questions because there was one question. And so first I was saying, well, I don't know if I still had an attachment because I've had health issues. But then my other one was, well, am I going to get better or not? So I guess it's kind of a twofold question in one way. So not sure what's causing it and if it's caused from that. I've had three attachments in the past and pretty experienced paranormal investigator and an empath, so they like to jump onto me and take a ride home sometimes, but they haven't always had the best interest for me.
1: Yeah, let's take a look at the source of that. You know, with attachments, a really good thing is to get a group to help you. I know a lot of us, especially practitioners, if we're experienced, especially with the attachments, we try to do it ourselves. And then a lot of times they'll lead to isolation for you. So I always say, like, go to groups, you know, go to churches, go to meetings, go to communities. Try to just even being in communities can be helpful and help kind of kick out that energy. But let's take a look at what's going on there with a card.
2: You're almost like a psychologist, Maja.
1: It's almost that way. The mind and people, everybody works the same. You know, we're all very kind of connected in it. So it's usually the answers are correct because of how humans are, you know. The card you get for the entity is 10 of Cups, which is a toxic family. So it does look like these could be like, you could have an ancestor disappear.

0: position, or the other answer could be you could look into your ancestors to help you remove this entity with toxic family. This is somebody's toxic ancestor. And so you want to do some ancestor work to clear it out. Look up some different ancestor work entity removal techniques. That should help you.
1: How far are you booked with appointments?
0: I usually get booked about a week ahead, not too crazy. Most people just hit me up when they have a problem.
1: And generally, how long do the sessions last?
0: Usually anywhere from 15 minutes to an hour.
1: Oh, that's not bad. And they can get to you through your website?
0: Yeah, I'm very accessible. They can shoot me an email.
1: And where do they get your tarot cards if they want to buy a pack?
0: You can get my cards at Barnes & Noble, Amazon, Thrift Books, all over the place, at Inner Traditions website as well.
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1: Good Thursday morning, and thank you for waking up with us on WBAL TV 11 News today. We'll get to all of our headlines in just a moment.
2: It's a nice, quiet start out there this morning, but things will be changing, so you'll want to prepare yourself now. Let's check in with meteorologist Delencia Jenkins on this alert weather day today. So this morning is nice and peaceful. That's when we should get out and about.
1: Yeah, get out and about, do run your errands, do what you need to do to plan for later on today. That's when things are going to get really bumpy outside. We can expect the main weather to move in between 1 and 8 p.m. Scattered severe thunderstorms are likely, and we can really see that here with the yellow level 2 out of 5 with that threat for the Baltimore Metro. The farther north and east you are, that's where we're expecting even isolated tornadoes to be more likely. So please have a way to stay up to date on weather alerts throughout the day. Wind is also going to be one of those threats, flooding with some of those rain showers and even hail on top of that tornado threat. So again, between the time of 1 and 8, that's when we can see those storms rolling in. As far as our temperatures, they'll be sticking in the 80s, but more to the low to mid 80s. We'll have quite a bit of cloud cover in the morning hours, maybe a stray shower or two. But again, things are going to turn pretty bumpy as we move towards the end of the afternoon. Calm evening later on, though, before we make our way into the last day of the work week. But Sean, right now it is dry, but we're keeping an eye on that evening commute.
3: We are. We know it might be a wet one home, so just enjoy the dry morning driving wherever you may be heading. If you're traveling around the top side of the Beltway, I was looking in this camera. They're saying there might be some emergency utility work going on the top side right around Delaney Valley Road. We're not seeing it in this camera. I do think maybe if it's spun a little bit, you might see it. It also is a little blurry, but I'll show you kind of where it's happening up in this area. Looks like it's on the inner loop of the Beltway. Again, north of the city, between, let's say, 83 and Delaney Valley Road is where you could run into that. Just something to keep in the back of your mind. It is low, not many cars out there, so I'm not going to say it's going to affect your drive time. But just if you see the crews, give them the space they need to work safely. Tunnel's looking good, 5 to 6 minutes from the 95 split through each tunnel. And south of the city, currently all clear down to D.C. Lacey, Megan, over to you.
2: All right, Sean, thank you. Well, the investigation into what caused an Annapolis home explosion that killed a woman and put a man in the hospital continues this morning.
1: The explosion happened at a home along Green Holly Drive, not far from Broadneck High School. The Anne Arundel County Fire Department says a two-story home collapsed in the explosion around 12:15 Wednesday afternoon, and propane may have been involved.
4: We don't know that it was propane, but we'll follow that track for you. That's still something we're looking at. It was purported that about an hour before the explosion, there was a vendor there to resupply the house with propane. We don't know that the two are related. That vendor came, supplied the house with its propane, and then left.
1: The house has been deemed unsafe, and during the investigation, one police officer was treated for a minor leg injury, and neighbor was treated for heat exhaustion. Anne Arundel County investigators are now looking for doorbell footage from neighbors that may help in the investigation.
2: Well, we could see a verdict as soon as today for a Baltimore police officer facing attempted second-degree murder charges.
1: The fate of BPD officer Robert Parks is now in the hands of a judge. Parks is accused of trying to kill a man with his squad car last year. Prosecutors say Parks never told the man he had a warrant and broke department policy, adding that Parks intended to kill him. But Parks' defense team says that's not true, saying Parks did not intend to kill him. They say Parks believed the man was armed and took appropriate action. The judge, not a jury, will decide whether or not Parks is guilty or innocent. He is also facing assault, reckless driving, and misconduct in office charges. He's now facing up to 65 years in prison if convicted on all charges. The time now, 4:34. A man was given a life sentence plus 45 years in prison for a deadly shooting at the Westside Shopping Center in 2024.
2: The Baltimore City State's attorney announced the sentencing of Bishop Chance for murdering Theodore Burrell. Prosecutors say Chance and another man, Gregory Whitfield, shot Chance at the shopping center. Whitfield's trial is set to begin October 1st. A family is without a home this morning after a fire on Ryerson Circle in Lansdowne. Baltimore County firefighters say that they had to pull one person from the home, and you can see how intense the fire was with it shooting out of the second-story window. A Baltimore City and Howard County fire teams also pitched in to help. No injuries were reported. $200,000 worth of jewelry stolen in a heist.
0: It happened at a family-owned jewelry store in Baltimore County at the Crown Jewelry Store along Reisterstown Road. The family-owned store tells us the thieves got away with all kinds of jewelry, such as bracelets, earrings, engagement rings, and watches. We're also told it's another hit to their business after some other setbacks over the past few years from the COVID-19 pandemic and other issues, and their inventory was not insured.
5: We are a small family business. Yeah. We don't have the expense to insure all of the inventory, especially after all the events that happened in the past.
0: Orshansky says they have gotten so much support from the community. Their main goal is to fix the damage and get new inventory so they can reopen. Well, nearly one in four people are behind on their BGE bills.
2: That's according to Baltimore Gas and Electric, who says out of the 1.3 million customers, 23% or 300,000 have not kept up on their payments. Some customers like Renee Knuckles and her mother tell us that with the rising costs of almost everything, including energy, it is hard to keep up with the payments. She says that they have gone to several agencies looking for help.
6: Like, I have to go to energy assistance or beans and bread or healthcare for the homeless, and they're just sending me from one place to another with my mom trying to get the bill paid.
7: To be clear, disconnection is always the last resort. We never want to disconnect somebody. That's why, especially this summer, we've taken additional steps to help customers who are struggling to pay their bill get back on track.
2: Well, these numbers come as BGE is facing backlash over another proposed rate hike. The utility says what it's asking for is a bare-bones proposal. It's 4:37 and coming up on WBAL TV 11 News Today.
0: A Baltimore County police officer shot in the head is now back at home. A look at how his release from a treatment center was celebrated.
2: And we're going to get you another update on your alert day weather for this Thursday, as well as a look at the roads as we say good morning to Natty Bowe. Stay with us.
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0: and a celebration on his progress.
3: Yeah, this is a good update. Officer Catalfamo has been in a treatment center for months. On Wednesday, the 22-year-old took another step forward after being shot in the head while responding to a call back in June. Officer Catalfamo made his way out of the rehab center Wednesday. Of course, you saw with that big smile on his face. Family and friends, fellow officers stood by cheering him on. In June, he, along with other officers, responded to the Wind Falls Trail in Pikesville for a suspicious person. When he got there, investigators say an armed man shot at them. Catalfamo was hit with a bullet. He spent 2 weeks at shock trauma and then 2 months in rehab. Now an outpouring of support from the community. Chief Robert McCullough speaking Wednesday about Officer Catalfamo's strength and resilience.
15: It's amazing for me as chief of police to witness what happened that day. It's nothing short of a miracle that he's even still here with us. I've told many people that an angel sat on his shoulders that day and protected him.
16: Being able to see this officer walk out of here the way he did today and have all the police and all of his family around him, it's incredible. We've got his back. We've got his family's back.
3: Felicia, Megan, the suspect in this case, Shaka Kumar, was denied bail in July. He's being charged with first-degree attempted murder, assault, and firearms charges.
2: So nice to see he's finally going home. 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
0: Millions of dollars in unpaid bills to the city of Baltimore. How much the city's Department of Finance has recovered and how they are now keeping track of bills.
2: But first, we'll get you another check on the alert weather that we have today, as well as a look at the early morning commute. Stay with us.
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1: Yards right now, it's the quiet before the storm all across Baltimore, and there is a game later on. Will we be able to get it on, get that game going? We will see. We do have a chance for showers and thunderstorms and severe storms that could roll through the area this afternoon. Where you're seeing the yellow here, this is a level 2 out of 3 chance for much of Maryland, really, even on the eastern shore. If that's where you're headed for a long weekend, maybe, we are expecting those storms to make it that way as well. So definitely stay weather aware today. Have a way to stay up to date on weather alerts, and you can do that with the WBAL TV 11 app. We can expect the storms to roll through between 1 and 8 p.m. That's that period of time where we can expect the highest threat. Scattered severe storms, and the main threats will be wind, flooding, hail, and even tornadoes. That can't be ruled out. So let's look here at Futurecast and time it all out for you. This is a look at 3 p.m. So early, it's going to be coming in from the west. By 3 p.m., Frederick, you're getting in on some showers and thunderstorms. The wind is really picking up in these storms. And so if you're traveling along 70, you're really going to notice that during that 3 o'clock hour. And then it's going to continue to move on through. This is around 4, right in that peak rush hour time frame. That's where we're seeing the strongest storms and the heaviest rain. Take your time, plan accordingly. If you could leave a little earlier, leave a little later, by looking at the radar, that will be in your favor. But then really stretching all along that I-95 corridor, by 4 p.m. we're seeing the heavy rain, the wind, and the lightning. And then moving later into the evening hours, if you have any plans closer to maybe 10 o'clock, those are late plans, maybe you have the overnight shift, that's better time to be outside on the roadways as things will be drying out. But if you're on the eastern shore, Ocean City, even if that's in your plans, you are going to be getting in on the rain by the later evening hours. Now, here's a look at our chance for tornadoes. This is something I really want to show you, because not only are we seeing a 2% chance, but we're also seeing a 5% chance. So that is a greater risk for tornadoes for parts of the city, Baltimore County, Harford County, and Cecil County, and along the eastern shore in Delaware and in Chestertown area. So really, if you're in that northeastern area of the state, you are going to be at a greater risk for seeing some spin up of tornadoes. So have a way to stay up to date to those weather alerts and go to your safe place. That's where we're seeing the green here, the most interior part of a building and the lowest part of the building. That is where you want to go. Now, on the back end of this, tomorrow is going to be a much better day. We're expecting only around a 20% chance of showers and thunderstorms. Temperatures will be in the low 80s. We're going to see highs on Saturday in the 70s. So we're really going to cool down and have a chance of rain, and then really a beautiful start to the week ahead, as we'll see more sunshine, especially by Monday. Sean, right now the roads are dry, but it's that evening commute we're keeping an eye on.
3: Yeah, that's going to be the issue. And as you were saying, Delancey, make sure you have those phones just nearby so that you can hear those warnings if they should be issued. Of course, your phones will let you know, and you know that sound that I'm talking about. 83 Harrisburg Expressway looking really good right now. A good amount of cars heading southbound. These are the southbound lanes right here. This is where it splits off for the Beltway. One goes the outer loop, the other goes the inner loop. You could also get on Charles from there. But traffic is looking good. It's moving. Low volume. It's before 5 a.m. It's Thursday morning. So let's check out 83. You can see from Hunt Valley into the Beltway, 5 minutes. 795 is looking good. 70 as a whole, really, from Frederick in towards Baltimore. It's moving right along. As you get closer to the Beltway, 8 minutes from 40 into 695 on 70. 29 south down towards D.C. It's looking good in that direction as well. And a quick check on those tunnels. 95, 895 split through each tunnel. Right around 6 minutes each. You can see low volume at this early hour. Lacey and Megan, over to you.
2: All right, Sean, thank you. A deadly midair collision between a small plane and a Pennsylvania State Police helicopter is under investigation.
18: It happened Wednesday night near the Carlisle Airport outside Harrisburg. The Cessna pilot was killed. Two troopers on the helicopter survived and are recovering. Police say the helicopter was on a training exercise when the plane veered off course while landing and struck the helicopter's tail rotor. The Federal Aviation Administration and National Transportation Safety Board are now investigating.
2: A South Mississippi community is remembering Nolan Wells, whose death remains under investigation. The 18-year-old college athlete was found dead after a 4th of July boating trip with his group. Well, his family, friends, and supporters gathered Wednesday evening on what would have been his 19th birthday for a community prayer rally. Civil rights attorney Ben Crump joined the Wells family at the gathering. In the 6 weeks since Nolan's death, his death has still not been explained. Well, the city of Baltimore is working to get back what's owed after an audit found $48 million in unpaid bills. Baltimore city leaders are outraged, and the city's Department of Finance promised improvements. Well, since the discovery of the unpaid bills in May, the Department of Finance has recovered $14.5 million. The department says it's keeping better tabs on delinquent accounts by referring outstanding bills to the law department for the first time. In June, the Bureau of Collections sent out 1,100 final bill and legal notices connected to $15 million in unpaid invoices. Please announce
19: your name. We cannot have a situation where someone is able to not pay their bill for an extended period of time and ultimately there's no consequence. Otherwise, we are essentially incentivizing people to not pay bills.
2: Well, the finance department leadership is now saying that they have improved staff, procedures, and systems. The department also states they intend to get every last dollar owed.
0: Well, Baltimore City is searching for its next transportation director after just a year on the job. Veronica Perry is stepping down in October. One of her main accomplishments was overseeing the Repave Baltimore program. The mayor's office did not share the reason for her departure. Burke Attilia, director of Baltimore's Department of General Services, will serve in the interim capacity until a full-time replacement is named. Anne Arundel County Public Schools has updated its policies on gender identity and sexual orientation. This comes after a letter from the Department of Justice last month claiming the district violated the Family Educational Rights and Privacy Act. The school system was accused of keeping a student's gender identity from their parents. The new policy states parents will have full access to that information. It goes on to say that no policies may be created in the future that violate the Family Educational Rights and Privacy Act. And student files regarding gender identity must be accessible to parents upon request.
2: Well, Maryland is awarding $14.7 million to 13 school systems as part of the Grow Your Own Educators grant program. Well, the money will help nearly 850 people become licensed educators while they still work in their schools. Well, four school systems, including Anne Arundel County, will receive more than $3 million, while Howard and Charles counties will receive around $1.5 million. Well, this round of awards focuses on areas such as special education and early childhood.
0: The time now is 4:52, and still ahead, the Ravens face the Vikings for day two of practice.
2: When we can see an update for center Danny Pinter's knee injury.
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18: That's right. We're watching closely because Ravens center Danny Pinter had to be carted off the field with an injury Wednesday.
2: Now, he had been running with the first team at center all spring and through training camp.
18: Yeah, our crews were there and say it was a knee injury and didn't look good. We'll learn more about it today. As for the rest of joint practice, they started with a Viking training camp tradition by choosing children to help carry their helmets to the practice field. It was a competitive day with both teams using these practice reps as a substitute for playing in a preseason game.
4: We look forward to having another really good day with these guys tomorrow. And a lot of good stuff out there, a lot of things to learn from. Told the guys, really, just when you do that, you know, every rep is now a learning opportunity to come back this afternoon, watch the film, try to get better.
18: Well, the Ravens' second joint practice is today. We will be sure to update you on air and online about Pinter's status. The Ravens face the Vikings for a preseason game Saturday at 1, and you can watch it right here on WBAL-TV 11. It was an equally frustrating Wednesday for the Orioles as they lost another game to the New York Yankees. Now they try to avoid a sweep today.
2: But it's not for a lack of trying. At one point, new Oriole Pete Alonso hit a home run, or so it seemed. Bottom of the seventh, in case you want to watch this tragedy again. Pete Alonso looks like he has his second homer of the night to give the Birds the lead. It's hugging the line. Looks good. But it's ruled a foul ball. The Orioles ask for a review. Look at this again in slow-mo. It looks like the ball is just barely fair. What? But it's called upheld? How can they uphold this? This is terrible. The technology that tracks the balls in the stadium showed that it was a fair ball, but it doesn't even matter. The Yankees ended up scoring two more runs in the bottom of the eighth for a 5-3 win. And after the game, of course, the O's still in disbelief over the non-home run.
5: What I was told is there was, in order to overturn a call, you need to have two camera angles to confirm it. But the best view, there's the only view that shows the ball fair or foul is the one down the line, but no other camera angle is available.
6: It's just crazy that we still have this issue. Like, I think we might be the only major sport with an issue like this. I mean, it's been years that we have technology that we can easily use to say this is exactly the right thing or wrong thing. And the fact that we don't have it in 2026 is crazy.
2: At this point in the season, you can say that is extremely frustrating.
18: 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The time now, 4:57.
2: Still ahead in the next half hour of WBAL TV 11 News today.
7: A judge could rule in a case involving a Baltimore City police officer seen in a viral video driving his vehicle at a man. What to expect today, coming up.
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29: Good morning, I'm Tibber Bennett. Some of the top stories that we're following this morning.
30: Way to go, Paul!
31: Shot in the head in the line of duty. Now, Officer Paul Catalfamo makes a remarkable step forward. In Baltimore, I'm Chris Chia.
29: Also, after 2 days of trial, a Baltimore police officer's fate is now up to a judge. There's also a change up at Baltimore City's Department of Transportation.
0: Two Marylanders among the Penn State students charged in a Penn State University cocaine ring. I'm Robert Lang.
1: Tracking our chances for severe weather later on this afternoon, I'm meteorologist Delencia Jenkins.
3: The Orioles lose a controversial game last night at home and another injury for the Ravens. I'm Valerie Preactor.
29: We begin with the very latest this morning from ABC News at 5 o'clock.
11: From ABC News, I'm Sherry Preston. FAA and NTSB investigators this morning are investigating the collision between a police helicopter and a small airplane near Pennsylvania's capital city of Harrisburg overnight. According to officers, the helicopter was hovering several feet near the runway for a training exercise when the Cessna approached the runway from behind, resulting in a very violent crash. While the two Pennsylvania state troopers on board the helicopter are expected to survive, State Police Commissioner Lieutenant Colonel George Bivens confirming there was a fatality.
12: The one known occupant of the Cessna 150 did not survive the crash. We're not prepared to release information on that individual yet.
11: After scaling down planned military exercises with U.S. ally South Korea over the weekend, President Trump claims he will now be meeting with high-ranking state leader that might explain why he made that call. ABC's Jonathan Carl.
15: Here at the White House, the president said that he would meet by the end of the year with North Korean dictator Kim Jong-un. Now, there is no indication as to when or where that meeting would happen, and no confirmation from the North Koreans about the meeting either.
11: North Korea commenting on the scaled-back exercises, noting that despite a lessened U.S. presence, saying, quote, the provocative, aggressive nature of the drills do not change. At least a dozen people were killed overnight in Ukraine as Russia continued to launch missile attacks against the capital city of Kyiv. This comes on the heels of major pressure on Ukrainian President Volodymyr Zelensky after his decision to fire his popular defense minister. That has triggered public unrest. ABC's Tom Sufi Burridge on Zelensky.
16: Twice in a year, people very close to him have faced incredibly serious corruption allegations. And that in itself is, of course, very damaging for the president himself and his record in government.
11: The children's hospital and a school were reportedly among the sites damaged in last night's attacks. 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
29: A 70 and clear. We're going to get some severe storms this afternoon. Delencia Jenkins will have more in the forecast coming up. At first this morning, Baltimore County Officer Paul Catafomo is taking another remarkable step forward after being shot in the head in the line of duty. WBAL's Chris Chion is live outside the University of Maryland Rehabilitation and Orthopedic Institute with more. Good morning, Chris.
19: Hey, good morning, Taylor. Yeah, this was the scene yesterday evening as Baltimore County Police Officer Paul Catafomo walked out of this institute.
22: Way to go, Paul!
19: The 22-year-old spent 2 months in rehab here after being shot in the head while responding to a call in Pikesville. Police Chief Robert McCullough was on hand last night.
24: It's nothing short of a miracle that he's even still here with us. I've told many people that an angel sat on his shoulders that day and protected him.
19: Catafomo left smiling, surrounded by family, wearing Paul Strong shirts. 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
29: A judge will decide the fate of a Baltimore police officer accused of trying to run down a suspect with his patrol vehicle last year. Now, the prosecution and defense presented their closing arguments on Wednesday in the bench trial. Last fall, Officer Robert Parks was seen in a video that went viral, showing him driving his police cruiser toward the man. A prosecutor say Parks could have killed the man, but the defense says the man wasn't killed because the officer didn't intend to kill him.
30: In his testimony, Parks says he believed the man was armed due to body language, and he was using his cruiser to try and cut off the path of that man to bring him into custody. We know that man, who also testified in court, had a warrant for failure to appear in court for a drug possession charge. The man says he was not armed at the time of the incident and says Parks hit his leg in the chase, but Parks denies that.
29: TV 11's Tori Yorgi reporting. A woman is dead, three others hurt. That's after a house explosion Wednesday at a home in Cape St. Clair. And Arundel County Assistant Fire Chief Larry Schultz says a neighbor had pulled a woman from the house before firefighters arrived.
2: That victim was in cardiac arrest. Our medics and firefighters worked that victim for a significant period of time until the victim was pronounced dead on the scene.
29: A man was pulled from the house and flown to shock trauma. A police officer and a neighbor were also treated for injuries. Investigators are trying to determine the cause. Coming up after traffic and weather, Baltimore's transportation chief is stepping down after just less than 2 years on the job. We'll have details when News Now at 5 a.m. continues at 5:05.
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4: Good morning. Looking really good along the Beltway. No delays on either loop as you head through the Pikesville and Woodlawn areas, as well as the east and south sides. 70, no problems between Mount Airy and the Beltway, and it looks good on 95 and 295 between the Beltways. That would be the Baltimore and Capitol Beltways. And listen, speeding, tailgating, improper passing, and weaving, they're all forms of aggressive driving. You can't control the traffic, but you can control yourself, the driving, and your emotions. You know what? It's better to be late than to never arrive at all. That's a message from the Maryland Department of Transportation. And this report is brought to you by AES Home Builder and Home Improvements. 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
4: Weather.
1: Mostly cloudy skies and dry to start the day, but by the afternoon, we can expect showers and thunderstorms to roll through, some of which will be severe. We can expect heavy downpours, some hail, and even isolated tornadoes that can't be ruled out. We'll be drier tonight as we fall into the 60s. Tomorrow's afternoon highs will be in the 80s as well. I'm meteorologist Alencia Jenkins on WBAL News Radio 1090 and FM 101.5.
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29: Now, there's been a changeup at Baltimore City's Department of Transportation.
5: Director Veronica Perry is stepping down with her last day expected on October 1st. Perry had only been in that role for a year and a half, starting in January of 2025. Mayor Brandon Scott announcing the departure, saying during her time, Perry oversaw the launch of Repave Baltimore, a reimagining of the department's road resurfacing program, as well as most recently helping to secure the support to bring the repair and maintenance of the city's underground conduit system back in-house. Director of General Services Burke Attila takes over as interim director. Kellen Bancroft, WBAL News Radio 1090 and FM 101.5.
29: A dead beaver that was found in Seneca Creek State Park has tested positive for rabies. The Maryland Department of Natural Resources says that the beaver was found in the same Montgomery County Park where a 10-year-old girl was attacked back on August 13th. The DNR has not confirmed if the dead animal was the same one that bit the child. Joshua Tabora is with the Maryland Department of Natural Resources, and he says that beavers typically aren't aggressive.
6: Beavers definitely can get defensive. They're definitely very non-confrontational when they're healthy. However, in all three of these cases, and in the first two, we know for sure that rabies is implicated. We believe that, like a diseased animal behaving aggressively.
29: Maryland has also reported three rabid beaver attacks this summer, with the other two happening at Cunningham Falls State Park in Frederick County. Now listen to WBAL News Radio on your Alexa device. Just say, Alexa, open WBAL Skill to stream the station in real time.
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29: Valerie Proactorian with a look at sports this morning and a controversial play maybe on that. What was it, the ninth inning, seventh inning?
4: Yeah, I think it was the eighth inning, Taylor. Okay. But the Orioles got robbed last night. That's the short answer. They were going toe-to-toe with the Yankees in Game 2, and Pete Alonso hit a solo home run to bring them within one, and then Dylan Beavers' solo shot tied things up at 3 in the sixth. And here we go. It was the seventh inning that it looked like Pete Alonso had hit his second home run of the night, and it would have given the O's the lead, but that was not the case.
8: Pete hits this deep to left field, hooking down the line. It's in the corner, and that one is just foul. They're calling it foul. Alonso can't believe it.
13: After review, calling the field stands, the foul ball.
14: I
7: don't get it.
4: Absolute disbelief for the Orioles. And the Yankees would go on to score two more in the eighth and beat the Orioles 5-3. The O's will have to look to avoid getting swept tonight at 6:35. You can listen here on WBAL for pregame at 5:30. Meanwhile, at yesterday's joint practice in Minnesota, the Ravens center Danny Pinter was carted off the field with apparent leg injury. Head coach Jesse Minter said he'll be getting additional testing done, but it is frustrating for the center who had been vying for that starting spot. I'm Valerie Preactor on the home of the Orioles, Ravens, and Navy football. 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
31: From ABC News Tech Trends. The legal challenge to Meta playing out right now in California is just one of many social media cases facing the parent company of Facebook and Instagram. ABC News legal contributor James Sample says that means the stakes are high.
32: Oh, I think that the lawsuits can do more than make a dent in their profits. I think that these lawsuits are an existential crisis for the company.
31: Meta is currently appealing two of its cases that it lost in New Mexico and California that deal with similar questions. In essence, whether the company knowingly rolled out harmful features like infinite scrolling and push notifications, which led to harmful impacts on young people.
32: It becomes increasingly difficult after you lose multiple cases to argue on appeal that the judge got it wrong, that the jury missed some important facts. When the pattern starts going against Meta, that becomes hugely, hugely problematic, particularly given the scale and the scope of damages that the states are seeking.
31: With Tech Trends, I'm Mike Dubusky, ABC News.
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0: 23% of BGE customers are behind on their bills because they're so expensive. Now, is that a BGE problem or is that a state of Maryland problem? We'll discuss at 9:07 this morning. We've got the head of the Chamber of Commerce locally, Maryland's Mary Kane, joins us at 8:07. You know, they got rid of the digital ad tax. It's unconstitutional. A lot of businesses are worried that it means they're going to have to pay more in some way. We'll talk with her at 8:07 this morning. Anne Arundel County has done an about-face on its trans policy in schools because, well, they're going to get crushed by the federal government on that front. We'll talk about it at 8:36. Speaking of getting crushed, U.S. debt now over $40 trillion. And President Trump says economic D-Day is coming to Iran. Is that going to win the war? But we'll begin this morning with replay in professional sports. The Orioles got hosed last night. Certainly looked like that. Pete Alonso home run overturned. Is the replay system in America broken? Is it a false god? We'll discuss coming up next. C4 and Brian Eman right here on WBAL.
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4: Traffic and weather. You know, we are expecting some storms this afternoon, but for now the roads are dry and traffic is moving very well along most of the roadways around in and around our listening area. We're looking at a very wide open Jones Falls Expressway 83 through Hamden and Roland Park as you head to and from the city and the county. And it looks good on the Harrisburg Expressway stretch of 83 through Sparks and Glencoe as you head to and from Pennsylvania. No delays on 95 through White Marsh, and it looks good on 50 eastbound and westbound for those of you heading to the Chesapeake Bay Bridge. 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
4: Weather.
7: Mostly cloudy skies and dry to start the day, but by the afternoon, we can expect showers and thunderstorms to roll through, some of which will be severe. We can expect heavy downpours, some hail, and even isolated tornadoes that can't be ruled out. We'll be drier tonight as we fall into the 60s. Tomorrow's afternoon highs will be in the 80s as well. I'm meteorologist Alencia Jenkins on WBAL News Radio 1090 and FM 101.5.
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29: A Baltimore County police officer shot in the head while responding to a call is taking another major step in his recovery. WBAL's Chris Cheon is live outside the University of Maryland Rehabilitation and Orthopedic Institute with more. Hey, Chris.
11: Hey, Taylor. Officer Paul Catalfamo was met by a crowd of family, fellow officers, and supporters as he walked out here at the University of Maryland Rehabilitation and Orthopedic Institute. The 22-year-old spent 2 weeks at shock trauma, followed by 2 months with rehabilitation.
12: Being able to see this officer walk out of here the way he did today and have all the police and all of his family around him, it's incredible. We've got his back. We've got family's back.
11: That's a member of the Institute's team here who supports injured law enforcement officers. Pikesville Precinct Captain Sean Hanley says Catalfamo can't wait to return to duty. 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
29: A woman is dead, several others hurt. That's after an explosion that happened at a home in Annapolis. The fire department, it appears, says a propane tank exploded, causing the house to collapse.
14: It happened just before 12:30 Wednesday afternoon in the 1100 block of Green Holly Drive. Assistant Anne Arundel County Fire Chief Larry Schultz.
2: About an hour before the explosion, there was a vendor there to resupply the house with propane. We don't know that the two are related. That vendor came, supplied the house with its propane, and then left.
14: A woman was killed. A man was also badly burned. Two others were hurt, including someone who tried helping the victims, along with a police officer. In Annapolis, Phil Yakubuski, WBAL News Radio, 1090 and FM 101.5.
29: BGE has reported that 300,000 electric customers are behind on payments. But information was reported by BGE to the Maryland Public Service Commission. A customer, Matt Gola, says that information just shows that many people are struggling to pay their bills.
15: It shows that no one can afford this. It just makes me think back on all the profits that PG&E are making, is that you're making profits off of people going to collections and not being able to afford their bills.
29: A moratorium on service disconnections ended in July, but the utility says that it has worked hard to assist customers who are behind on payments.
1: Disconnection is always the last resort. We never want to disconnect somebody.
29: BG outlined several measures, including extended payment arrangements of up to 18 to 24 months. Hundreds of businesses and customers hadn't been paying the city. The city's Department of Finance promised improvements after a tense Board of Estimates meeting in May.
0: Baltimore's Department of Finance back in front of the city's Board of Estimates Wednesday as it works through a mountain of bills owed to the city.
5: We intend to get every last dollar.
0: A May audit and subsequent Department of Finance review revealed the city failed to collect $48 million in unpaid bills from fiscal years 2023 through 2025.
6: One of the concerns that I've had and that the city council has had is around lax financial management.
0: The Department of Finance recovered $14.5 million since May. Of that, $1.4 million was the result of new collections. The rest was administrative cleanup.
29: That report from TV11's Marshall Keeley talking with Baltimore City Council President Zeke Cohen. The review of a potential home run may have cost the Orioles a win.
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29: Valerie, talk to us what happened in that the controversial ruling.
8: Yeah, Taylor. So obviously you saw Chris Bassitt pitch into the sixth and he allowed just three runs, but it really was about the offense. Like you said, Pete Alonso robbed in the seventh inning when his second home run of the night was overturned. This was the explanation he got post game.
10: From what it looked like, I mean, it was to the right of the yellow in the pole, so I thought it was fair. But what I was told is in order to overturn a call, you need to have two camera angles to confirm it. But the only view that shows the ball fair or foul is the one down the line, but no other camera angle is available.
8: So the Orioles have now lost three straight games because they dropped game two to the Yankees 5-3. So they'll look to avoid getting swept tonight at home by New York. First pitch is at 6:35. You can listen right here on WBAL for pregame. 5:30 is when it starts. And according to reporters out in Minnesota yesterday, there were a few dust-ups after plays at the Ravens' joint practice with the Vikings. There was a punch thrown by the Ravens' cornerback, Keon Martin, but otherwise, both teams were mostly on their best behavior. So day two of joint practice begins at 1 o'clock this afternoon, and the Buccaneers signed defensive tackle Vita Vea to a one-year contract extension to end his hold-in. The contract adds $6 million to the $18 million he was already set to make this season. I'm Valerie Preactor on the home of the Orioles, Ravens, and Navy football, WBAL News Radio 1090 and FM 101.5.
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1: An average of 20% weight loss on the GLP-1 tirzepatide is not uncommon, but scientists say to keep the weight off, you might have to stay on the drug long-term. A new study in The Lancet showed that after 2 years, at least 95% of people who continued using the injectable drug maintained the majority of their weight loss, and most patients who stopped the drug regained at least some of the weight. If you no longer want a shot, consider switching to a daily pill. Studies show they also help people keep excess pounds from returning. Along with helping you slim down, taking a GLP-1 can also help control blood pressure, cholesterol, and blood sugar. To maximize the health benefits of any weight loss effort, follow a balanced diet that includes a good intake of fiber, fruit and vegetables, and lean protein. Common side effects from taking a GLP-1 include nausea, vomiting, diarrhea, constipation, especially with higher doses. With this Medical Minute, I'm Melissa Adon.
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3: Traffic and weather.
4: Pretty calm rush hour so far. I guess it's not really rush hour yet, though, is it? It's still very early. We are looking at just a light traffic volume on 97, but as you travel from Glen Burnie through Crownsville and head to Annapolis and Route 50 East, which is wide open as you head to the Chesapeake Bay Bridge. No delays on 95 near the BW Parkway through Jessup and Laurel as you head to and from D.C. And the Baltimore Beltway looks good through Towson, as well as through Woodlawn and the rest of 695. 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
3: Weather.
5: Mostly cloudy skies and dry to start the day, but by the afternoon, we can expect showers and thunderstorms to roll through, some of which will be severe. We can expect heavy downpours, some hail, and even isolated tornadoes that can't be ruled out. We'll be drier tonight as we fall into the 60s. Tomorrow's afternoon highs will be in the 80s as well. I'm meteorologist Alencia Jenkins on WBAL News Radio, 1090 and FM 101.5.
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7: This is the Bloomberg Money Minute. President Trump met with crypto executives from firms including Coinbase and Blockchain.com at the White House yesterday, adding to optimism that he'll look to further loosen regulation in the industry. The president pressing Congress to pass the Clarity Act, which would give the crypto market clearer structure. Bitcoin trading above $71,000. The Treasury Department says it's stepping in to support the bond market to help it run smoothly. Investors were relieved that sent stocks higher yesterday. The Dow rose 120 points. This morning, Wall Street continues to track developments in the Middle East. S&P futures are down 10 points, Dow futures falling 105. And YouTube is said to be offering millions of dollars to popular channels if they upload their videos to the site exclusively for a certain period of time. Sources tell us creators who sign deals with Netflix may face consequences from YouTube, including being less likely to be featured in marketing campaigns or at events. Courtney Donahoe, Bloomberg Radio.
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9: Brett Hollander here with my friend Shauna from AES. And Shauna, great to see you.
10: Great to see you too, Brett.
9: Well, I had such a good time with you and your husband, Stephen, in my house talking about what we could do with our kitchen or our bathrooms to make our house more enjoyable to live in, but also

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3: Here's a look at some of the top stories that we're following this morning. And the Baltimore County police officer who was shot in the line of duty this summer has been released from the University of Maryland Rehabilitation and Orthopedic Institute after more than 2 months of treatment and rehab. A cause of a deadly house explosion in Annapolis remains under investigation this morning. A judge will decide the fate of a Baltimore police officer that's accused of trying to run down a suspect with his patrol vehicle last year. A dead beaver that was found at Seneca Creek State Park has tested positive for rabies. And Baltimore's transportation chief is stepping down after less than 2 years on the job. 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
6: He hits this deep to left field, hooking down the line. It's in the corner, and that one is just foul. They're calling it foul. Alonso can't believe it. He's at first. Greg Albernez out of the dugout asking for an immediate review. Alonso walking back to home plate, the entire Orioles team leaning against the railing or out of the dugout. Here we go.
7: After review, calling the field stands. It's a foul ball.
8: I don't get it. I don't understand it.
9: Yeah, no one
10: Thank
9: understands
10: you, Ben.
9: It. Ben Wagner, Brett Holland on the call
10: that.
9: Last night right here on WBAL as Pete Alonso's home run was ruled a foul ball on the field by the umpiring crew, and then it was not confirmed, but the call stood after the review from New York. But the replays certainly made it look like it was a fair ball. And C4, I judge these things really based on the immediate reaction
10: right.
9: of the players.
10: That's
9: you
10: a good way to judge
9: tell
10: it.
9: Tell almost immediately in the NFL if it's a catch or not, just mm-hmm. by the reaction of the players.
10: There's a shrug or a yay.
9: Yeah,
10: you know.
9: They know.
10: Yes.
9: They know. And so in this particular case, the reaction from the Orioles players in mm-hmm. the dugout and Alonso,
10: yeah.
9: which had a very good view of it, obviously, from the first base side, it was a home run. Mm-hmm. They were very confident with their own eyes as it happened that it was a home run. And then seeing the replay, they had certainly thought it was a home run as well. But the umpires didn't see that way, and New York didn't have the guts to overturn it for some reason. By the way, it wasn't just like this as a homer call, per se, that, you know, us as Orioles
10: right.
9: fans and the Orioles players. This is how it sounded on the Yes Network last night in Gotham.
11: That's got a chance to be overturned from that view. Alonso can't believe it.
12: Well, they are going to have a crew chief review. That looks fair. It's like it's on the right side for the Yankees, the wrong side of the pole.
9: That's Michael Kay.
10: My goodness.
9: And that's they couldn't believe it. So everyone looked at it and goes, what are we talking about? And then after the game, C4, I got even more irritated because, you know, this is not just about one game.
10: No,
9: the Orioles
10: isn't.
9: Went on to lose, and who knows if they would have won or not. They lost the game 5-3. The game was tied at the time in mm-hmm. the seventh inning when Alonso hit the what would have been the go-ahead
10: home run.
9: But
10: it was a big momentum shift.
9: It is a big momentum shift. You just never know what would have happened. And look, I mean, it's a team that's 61-66
10: sure.
9: right now. But it is a bigger question about sports replay and whether or not it is worth it.
10: Right.
9: Or, more importantly, why don't we ever get it right?
10: Right.
9: Like, it's just, and so, two things irritated me. Number one, that there was no clear, good angle of this thing.
10: Mm-hmm.
9: Like, how is it possible that there's not a camera that is angled directly down the line for us to look at these things, because this isn't the first time this has happened in Major League Baseball. It has happened at least four times that I can remember this year with the Orioles, because these guys hit balls that are so
13: high right now.
9: They go over top of the foul pole. We just didn't used to see that in the 80s and 90s. They hit over top of the foul pole now. So they either have to extend the foul pole higher or put cameras or laser or whatever it is, technology.
13: Right now, Brian, if you go, NFL has cameras on the pylon. So that way, with those very close calls, is the ball up behind the pylon? Is it over the pylon? You can actually see with the camera or even the breakaway nature of the pylon what goes on. To put a camera on the foul pole would cost nothing compared to Major League Baseball.
9: Here's the thing. Here's the kicker. Here's the one that really hits you in the nuts.
13: Okay. Let's say it.
9: And that apparently we do have the technology right now. Wow. They have Hawkeye and the Orioles players in the dugout through their tracking system, which is the same stuff that tracks like bat speed and velocity
13: all
9: off
13: numbers.
9: The bat and all the spin rate bull crap that we deal with
13: metrics,
9: on regular basis.
13: All the metrics.
9: Pete Alonso said last night that the Hawkeye, as they call it, showed that it was in fact a home run.
14: We have Hawkeye. I think a simple fix is like football. You have the pylon camera, like with the plane, where it shoots right across the goal line. And I feel like for us, we could easily have a laser or a camera that shoots straight up. I mean, for me, I'm not the only one. It happens all the time to a bunch of guys throughout the course of the year. It happens a lot during the season. Obviously, this is a big game in division, so obviously this one's going to be a little bit more amplified, but this happens quite a few times throughout the season, more than you would think. And I think having a camera or a laser shooting straight up, I mean, we have all the technology, analytics, and funds. I mean, this is I don't see why we can't do it.
13: Yeah, well, part of the nature of sports is the human dimension of it. The fact that we're dealing with human beings that are fallible and we don't know like who's going to make a mistake or who isn't. Because more times than not in sports, you lose something more than you win. You can win it, but the human factor is. But to have it taken from the independent arbiter, the person who's supposed to get that part of the game right, that's what hurts. There's an angle, Brian, here that's it says Baltimore Sun has it, Fireside Yankees is where I guess the video is that they have here, and you see the ball on this particular angle going just inside the foul pole into the crowd. And my point is, it just, I don't know how you don't get that right.
9: Yeah, well, I mean, their argument is going to be that where is the angle of the camera? Because things can look deceiving.
13: Sure,
9: this happens all the time in soccer. That guy looks like he's clearly offsides, but they have the technology where they can line it up and they can get the things out there and they show you the guy's off by a fingernail. Right?
13: I got you.
9: And there's no reason why baseball can't have that right now. But my point is that they do have it. The Hawkeye clearly showed that it was
13: for
9: a fair
13: reason they didn't
9: inside
13: use
9: the dugout. The same information that the Yankee players have as well. Now, the manager was asked about it after the game as well.
13: That's something to say about the manager.
9: He was pretty disappointed. Said it wasn't the reason why they lost the game, but was disappointed because, you know, he thought it was a fair ball.
15: I think that moment was a big moment, and especially takes a home run from us and Pete as well. You know, I had a pretty good look at it. Like, it's tough for umpire down the third baseline, the way he's looking and going over the foul pole, but I think when it goes to review and look at all the angles and video, and especially the ball tracking data, pretty disappointing.
9: The ball tracking data.
13: Well, Albie, guess what? To me, now look, I know I come from a different era of baseball where histrionics and managers from Billy Martin to Earl Weaver to you name the manager would go off. The manager of the Oakland A's would do the same thing. At that point, Albie needs to go off. He needs to go on the field and step up for Pete Alonso and the other players who clearly saw that this was in and lose it. Because to me, that needs to be a focus. This was an important moment in a very important game that you've got to get that right.
9: Yeah.
13: It was a moment.
9: Right.
13: And I believe as he strikes out, because Pete Alonso ended up striking out not long after that, it was a momentum shift. It shifted things in the game.
9: At the very least, it just makes it a little bit harder on the pitcher and puts him in an off position.
13: Yes.
9: You know? But you can't really argue about the replay because the umpires don't have a say in the replay review because it's being made by New York. But you go off on the third. By the way, to me, that's a call that the home plate umpire should make. I feel like he's got a better angle. angle from it because he's back a little
13: looking
9: bit further.
13: Straight down the line.
9: So he can see it. I mean, the third base umpire should be on the line as well.
13: Yeah.
9: But sometimes he's too close to it. It's actually better to
13: and
9: see it
13: high.
9: A little bit
13: yeah.
9: further back. I would have gone off on him for the call. Like the initial call.
13: You've got to
9: is
13: do that
9: happened.
13: Then. Let's get Glenn in Joppatown on this. Glenn, good morning. Part of our 530 club. How you doing? What are your thoughts about this, Glenn?
16: Hey there, fellas. Last night I heard Bassett say about the money I can buy, and Alonzo said that he was told they couldn't do it because each ballpark is different. I said, your idea with their idea with the pylon and the laser, every stadium's got two foul poles.
13: Right.
16: All you got to do is hook it up to the foul pole.
13: Exactly.
16: That's all I got.
13: No, you're Glenn. You're 100% right. Thank you for the call, Glenn. I am looking at the fact that in 2026, home runs, particularly, this particular call, have got to be right. That's why they made the touchdown calls so precise, because you got to get those, hopefully, right.
9: Yeah.
13: You got to get those. When they cross the goal or don't cross the goal, get those right.
9: Right. Now, I mean, then people say, well, do you have to have the cameras over every part of the wall? You know, does it cross that yellow line in, like, left center field? And, like, you got some places where there are fans.
13: We haven't gotten a lot of those wrong. Like, a lot of those that are, whether it's yellow line or home run, like, the Orioles have a weird thing in right field where if it goes over a certain point, it's a home run.
9: Yeah.
13: Very few of those have been wrong. Like, they usually get those right. It's the foul pole where you really have the problem.
9: But this is a constant issue.
13: It is.
9: Like, this happens once a week in Major League Baseball where it goes over top of the foul pole
13: right.
9: and it's hard to do. And look, in football with the kickers,
13: mm-hmm.
9: they kick the ball over top of the,
13: they sure
9: I've
13: do.
9: Said it before, they have to have some kind of mechanism on
13: to
9: that aspect too.
13: Whether it's in or not. Remember that field goal that Justin Tucker hit against New England that Bill Belichick swore
9: yeah.
13: was not in? It went over top. Of the and we Ravens won over New England that day, but the same thing you're mentioning,
9: right?
13: Same type of thing.
9: But I mean, if we're using this technology and the players are using it, and all these metrics come out of it, and that does show it as being,
13: you
9: got
13: to go with it.
9: Like, wouldn't that now they don't use it, and
13: but
9: it's
13: still,
9: all about visual? Then my point again is, if it's going to be about visual,
13: thank you.
9: Then you should be making sure that every regional sports network that is covering these games has a camera that is right down the line, or Major League Baseball. Ball, with all of its money,
13: yes.
9: invest in a camera that is right down the line so you can determine whether or not it's fair or foul or on the foul pole itself.
13: Well, it's ESPN is talking about this. I can't wait the rest of the morning to see how Major League Baseball kind of responds. You can't rewind the clock, but how to respond to this.
9: Well, yeah, that's the other part. That's a really good point. And that is more clarification
13: mm-hmm.
9: in the moment
13: right.
9: from New York on why they determined
13: why
9: that
13: they stood with
9: this thing happened.
13: Like, yes.
9: More than call stands.
13: Exactly. It's just absolutely ridiculous. We'll talk about this later on in the sports segment, everybody, because once again, everybody who cares about the Orioles, even if you don't care, casual fan says that just wasn't right. Coming up on News Notes and Headlines, who is calling for us to resume a full war with Iran? We're going to be talking about that coming up. And we have a certain former president turning 80, and you'd be shocked at kind of that 80 number. We'll get into that too.
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4: Pretty quiet on the road so far. No major delays along the Beltway, and it looks good on the Jones Falls Expressway as well between the city and the county. If you're traveling to D.C. this morning, both 95 and the BW Parkway are looking really good volume-wise. So is Route 1, for that matter. However, west of the Beltway, we do have a collision in the Mount Airy area, 70 west at Bill Moxley Road. Now, that's a four-vehicle collision, but I'll tell you, it doesn't look like it's really affecting traffic that much. I say that, and then I look closely at the cameras, and it is right after 27, which is Ridge Road. It looks like we're seeing both eastbound and westbound delays on 70, but they're not really significant. This report is sponsored by Audible. 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
4: Weather.
17: Mostly cloudy skies and dry to start the day, but by the afternoon, we can expect showers and thunderstorms to roll through, some of which will be severe. We can expect heavy downpours, some hail, and even isolated tornadoes that can't be ruled out. We'll be drier tonight as we fall into the 60s. Tomorrow's afternoon highs will be in the 80s as well. I'm meteorologist Alencia Jenkins on WBAL News Radio 1090 and FM 101.5.
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13: It is Thursday, the 20th of August, all 2026. And when United States Senator Rick Scott, Republican from Florida, was being interviewed yesterday by News Nation's, and this is on the Hill, by the way, their partnership together, Blake Berman, he was talking about, Blake Berman was a post, social media post from President Trump on Truth Social, saying this: "We will bomb and destroy at least one bridge or power plant," all caps, I'm not going to scream, but it's all caps, "near Tehran if the Iranian regime fires at U.S. ships, Strait of Hormuz." Senator Scott said, "I think we have to do that. I think we have to go back to full war with Iran now." Here's what he said. "I mean, here's a president doesn't like war. None of us do. Here's a president doesn't want to put troops in harm's way. None of us do. He's given diplomacy a chance. Iran has walked away from it." Do you think, Brian, that there are going to be more Republican senators trying to, particularly those who aren't running for re-election? See, Rick Scott is not running for re-election right now.
9: Well, Rick Scott's an interesting person to say it too, because I would think that he actually would be more on the side of, hey, we need to end this thing and care more about what's going on inside the country and not foreign wars. So a little surprised it came from Rick Scott. I mean, I think this is a position that Tom Cotton has had for a very, very long time. And it's a position that I've been at for more than a month. That is, either win the war or, you know, figure out a way to get the Strait of Hormuz open at least. But he doesn't want to do it. So it is interesting for him to say, you know, basically, you know,
13: let's do it. Don't you think,
9: get off the pot?
13: My point, though, for Rick Scott to say, I believe this is what more Republican United States senators are talking about behind closed doors. And he's just articulating something that may be murmuring around his colleagues.
9: Yeah.
13: I don't think it's one off.
9: I think there's a lot of frustration with Republicans on many different fronts about how this war has been prosecuted. And right now they're like, okay, what are we going to do here? What's the plan, Mr. President? Because he doesn't seem to have one other than we're just going to try and squeeze him out. Economic D-Day, which we'll talk about coming up next hour.
13: The death of the former child star, 36-year-old Hayden Panettiere, is getting a different twist, Brian, right now. The one-time child star and everybody's mourning her death. The DEA has now gotten involved. The Drug Enforcement Administration has joined the investigation into this, looking at what exactly happened. Now, the reports we have, Brian, updating this a little bit, are the fact that her boyfriend, as well as his brother, were the ones that made the 911 call. Brian and Zach Hickerson called 911 to report that she was at that point unresponsive. And then they showed up to administer, 911 folks administer whatever they could to her, but she was already gone. But it's just interesting to watch this case start to evolve from cardiac arrest is what the report was of her death, but they still haven't had the autopsy report to say.
9: Sounds like she OD'd, right? Sounds like she was doing drugs and that's what happened. I mean, she's 26 years old. It's doubtful that she has a heart problem or she's going to have
13: it. Even though her brother did die of a heart ailment earlier, her younger brother, and she was, they people like to say, mourning his death. They were very close out of a heart ailment.
9: Right. Okay. I guess it's possible, though the reporting has always indicated that it was.
13: Well, she admitted she had a form of drug problem.
9: Yeah. Right.
13: You know, and Brian Hickerson, once again, her boyfriend, showed a police officer who arrived a bag of Hayden Panettiere's medications, which then makes you, because they asked, like, probably what was she on or whatever was going on.
9: I mean, my only issue with these stories is, do we only care? Does law enforcement only care when it's a celebrity?
13: Mostly.
9: I mean, if somebody 26-year-old New Yorker died in their apartment,
13: they'd be undetermined and they move on.
9: Yeah.
13: Undetermined. Right. In Baltimore, I'm using that term because in Baltimore, we have a couple of hundred undetermined deaths a year.
9: Yeah.
13: And if it were someone important, yes, it would not stay undetermined. There would be a closer out. You're right.
9: Right. But if you're a Hollywood star or you were on Friends for 10 years and, you know, you got your drugs through your agent or whatever, then we're going to make sure that everybody and their mother gets thrown in jail who had any process with those drugs. But if it's a random person in California or New York, whatever.
13: But there is a difference. You kind of grew up watching, you watched her grow up. And so that makes it a little bit different as you watch the little girl become a woman. Yesterday, the 42nd president of the United States, William Jefferson Clinton, that's right, Bubba, he turned 80. And the significance of that, Brian, is in June, we had the 45th and 47th president of the United States turn 80, that being Donald Trump. And then we had in July, the 43rd president of the United States, George W. Bush, turned 80. So we have three presidents who are the same age of 80, and that apparently has not happened before. All three are living at the same time. Living presidents, former and current, were the same age at 80. Live to 80, I'll put it that way. Live to 80.
9: Yeah, I was just thinking about Clinton and with our national debt at $40 trillion. And in the 1990s, we had a flat deficit. We actually balanced the budget.
13: That 1 year with Newt Gingrich.
9: And Bill Clinton working together to balance the budget.
13: And to think, everyone, again, we were talking at that time in the tens of trillions.
9: Yes.
13: Not in the $40 trillion
9: range. And you know, at that time, you know, the Republicans made Bill Clinton out to be an awful person. And, you know, obviously the Monica Lewinsky stuff and, you know,
13: these
9: crazy libs and all these other things. And my God, what I wouldn't give for a Bill Clinton presidency
13: some reasonable
9: at this point
13: president,
9: right now.
13: Some reasonable president who actually would work with the other side you needed to.
9: And now the Republicans are like, oh, yeah, Donald Trump. Yeah, he's great. Family man, you know. He's wonderful with women and everything else. Like, it's amazing how quickly that has changed over the years.
13: Seems like good old days, except the good old days did have its share of drama. We had the significance of this, everyone, was a first report from the Baltimore County Inspector General since the beginning of this year. That's right. Baltimore County released a one-page report synopsis of the first public investigative report by this office since Kelly Madigan left the office to go to Howard County. They had a temporary inspector general. He's gone. The new guy that is the deputy inspector general, Greg Domroe, a former FBI agent who has overseen the office while this stuff stays vacant, released a report. It had to do, Brian, with a Baltimore County employee that was pre-selected for a promotion without an interview while county paperwork falsely stated that one had occurred. So they said he had an interview. He didn't have an interview. And they're calling out the agency for doing that. But people are wondering, what is the strength in this office anymore? Mm. Like what, ever since Kelly Madigan left, you know, it's basically been dormant.
9: Well, I haven't got a really chance to like talk this out, but now with the ruling in favor of Isabel Cumming from the judge, I mean,
13: well, it's not totally done yet.
9: Right.
13: The ruling is that she can subpoena stuff, but it's not altogether that she can get, it's complicated, but it's not over yet. It's not over yet.
9: Okay, but is that not leaning towards the IG getting its teeth back?
13: You're 100% right.
9: And that's what it needs more than anything else. Of course, yep. They got to hire somebody, and I think that's going to be determined on, you know, who wins the county executive.
13: But is she waiting
9: race?
13: For Julian Jones, that being Kathy Klosmer? Yes. And if County Executive Jones does prevail, what will he do with that office? Mm-hmm. Anyway, keep question. Your eye. First report in 2026.
9: Right. I've got a side discretion as it relates to sports, but more in the youth sports and this crazy thing that's happening in Montgomery County. We'll talk about next.
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28: Traffic and weather. Still looking good on the Beltway. No major delays as you head through Towson, Parkville, and along the west and south sides. We do have that crash, though, in Mount Airy. It is a four-vehicle collision, 70 west, right around Bill Moxley Road. Only the right lane gets by. Now, Joe, our listener, called in with information about the delays. Of course, he said there is slowing on the westbound side as folks approach the accident scene because only the right lane is getting by. But Joe also says there are some brief delays for eastbound commuters on 70 due to an ambulance that's on the shoulder. So thanks very much, Joe, for that tip. And if anyone else would like to call in for information, our traffic tip line number is 410-261-2309. 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
17: Mostly cloudy skies and dry to start the day, but by the afternoon, we can expect showers and thunderstorms to roll through, some of which will be severe. We can expect heavy downpours, some hail, and even isolated tornadoes that can't be ruled out. We'll be drier tonight as we fall into the 60s. Tomorrow's afternoon highs will be in the 80s as well. I'm meteorologist Alencia Jenkins on WBAL News Radio 1090 and FM 101.5.
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9: Smashing Pumpkins, tickets to give away sometime between 7:30 and 8 o'clock. And we have Mary Kane, the president of the Chamber of Commerce locally here in Maryland, coming up at 8:07. They're getting a little nervous because the digital ad tax was
13: very nervous,
9: made unconstitutional, and they know that Maryland politicians need money. And they're like,
13: remember Wedding Crashers when they go, "I will find you."
9: Yeah, like,
13: that's how they're treating these businesses.
9: Heroin addict looking for the next needle.
13: Fix.
9: This is what they are. So,
13: yeah,
9: we'll talk with her about that at 8:07. So I saw this in Montgomery County. You know, youth sports today, high school sports, a lot of turf fields.
13: Mm-hmm.
9: Montgomery County, for whatever reason, even though they're one of the richest counties in the country, is way behind on it. They don't
13: really
9: have as many high school turf fields. And so they had a plan to put more money into turf fields. And there's a pushback, and the county executive, Mark Elridge, says that the county should reconsider its plans to install additional turf fields. Says the money does more harm than good, and we could do better. And they're saying that it's toxic, it's bad for the kids, it's bad for the budget, it's no good for communities, and we need to have more natural grass fields.
13: That's right.
9: What a friggin' joke this is. Are you kidding me? Are you really kidding me? I mean, turf fields allow for traffic on that field all day long.
13: Yes, they do.
9: You could have like 15 teams play on it. You can play right after a rainstorm. You can play in January. You can play in July. Like this notion that natural grass, which they're never, it's not going to look like the Ravens field. It's not going to look like
13: the groundskeeper to do that on a regular basis.
9: So my saddest question is, listen, I know the cost is something, right? Mm-hmm. But if you take away cost, what would you rather have in your community, turf fields or grass fields? And I think that the answer is easily going to be turf fields.
13: I would much rather have grass fields only because I'm looking at the long-term nature of injuries, which we'll get into. A very long-term New England General Medicine report.
9: Kids on turf fields.
13: All right, we'll talk about that coming up, but my answer is yes. Coming up there, everybody, we're going to be talking about President Trump calling for an economic D-Day when it comes to Iran. What does that mean?
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10: Good morning, I'm Taylor Bennett. Some of the top stories that we're following this morning from the WBAL 24-hour broadcast center. A Baltimore County officer taking another remarkable step forward after being shot in the head in the line of duty. WBAL's Chris Chion will have more in a live report coming up. A judge will decide the fate now of a Baltimore police officer that's accused of trying to run down a suspect with his patrol vehicle. And a woman is dead, three others hurt after a house explosion. We'll have details. Also check in with traffic and weather. First, ABC News at 6 o'clock.
11: From ABC News. I'm Sherry Preston. A deadly midair collision between a police helicopter and a small plane just outside Harrisburg, Pennsylvania. The chopper on a training mission with two Pennsylvania state troopers on board was hit by the plane as it was making its landing at Carlisle Regional Airport, which has no control tower.
12: As that Cessna came down along that runway, for an unknown reason, it veered hard to the right. At the last moment.
11: Acting State Police Commissioner Lieutenant Colonel George Bivens, the pilot was killed, both troopers hospitalized. North Korea has launched 10 short-range ballistic missiles toward the sea. South Korean military officials confirming that after the North shrugged off a U.S. decision to scale back military drills with the South. Russia launching a massive nighttime aerial attack on Kyiv using missiles and drones, killing at least 14. A crisis in Ukraine outside of the war with Russia after Ukrainian President Volodymyr Zelensky fired his popular defense minister, Mikhailo Fedorov, who wants new leadership.
14: He's basically not only calling for elections, which is a direct challenge to Zelensky, he is also criticizing Ukraine's governance. He says there's a systemic governance crisis. He says the old system lives by its own rules too often. It protects itself.
11: ABC's Tom Sophie Burridge. A new high when it comes to the national debt.
15: The national debt hitting a staggering milestone, topping $40 trillion for the first time. A big portion of the spending is coming from rising defense costs, including the war in Iran, in addition to safety net programs like Social Security and Medicare, interest on the deficit and President Trump's tax cuts. The exploding debt is already hitting Americans with higher borrowing costs and raising the cost of living.
11: ABC's Faith Abube. Harry and Meghan are headed back to the UK. The Duke and Duchess of Sussex, along with their kids, Archie and Lilibet, are returning to England. 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
10: 70 and clear. Good morning. I'm Tibber Bennett. Baltimore County Police Officer Paul Catafomo is continuing his recovery after leaving the University of Maryland Rehabilitation and Orthopedic Institute. That's where we find WBAL's Chris Gian this morning, who has more. Good morning, Chris.
16: Hey, good morning, Taylor. Officer Catafomo spent 2 weeks at shock trauma and another 2 months here at this rehab center after he was shot while responding to a call on the Gwynns Falls Trail in Pikesville. Now his precinct captain says the 22-year-old is focused on returning to duty.
21: He's a newer officer, but he's energetic. He loves this job. And since the incident, all he talks about is wanting to come back to the job. So he's a great example of what we need and have in Baldwin County.
16: That's Pikesville Precinct Captain Sean Hanley. The 38-year-old Shaka Kamara, who's accused of shooting Cattle Famo, is charged with attempted murder. Get the latest on this story at WBAL.com and the WBAL radio app.
10: A judge will decide the fate of a Baltimore police officer accused of trying to run down a suspect with his patrol vehicle last year. The prosecution and defense presented their closing arguments Wednesday in the bench trial. Last fall, Officer Robert Parks was seen in a video that went viral, showing him driving his police cruiser toward the man. Prosecutors say Parks could have killed the man, but the defense says the man wasn't killed because the officer didn't intend to kill him.
2: In his testimony, Parks says he believed the man was armed due to body language, and he was using his cruiser to try and cut off the path of that man to bring him into custody. We know that man, who also testified in court, had a warrant for failure to appear in court for a drug possession charge. The man says he was not armed at the time of the incident and says Parks hit his leg in the chase, but Parks denies that.
10: It's TV 11's Tori Yorgi reporting. A woman is dead, three others hurt after a house exploded Wednesday in Annapolis. And Arundel County Assistant Fire Chief Larry Schultz says a neighbor had pulled a woman from the house before firefighters arrived.
4: That victim was in cardiac arrest. Our medics and firefighters worked that victim for a significant period of time until the victim was pronounced dead on the scene.
10: A man was pulled from the house and flown to shock trauma. A police officer and a neighbor were also treated for injuries. Investigators are trying to determine the cause. And two Marylanders among the Penn State students charged in a Penn State University cocaine ring. Among the 13 students charged with operating the cocaine ring from two off-campus fraternities are Michael Brogno of Ellicott City and Charlie Wiseman of Mount Airy. Listen to WBAL News Radio on your Alexa device. Just say, Alexa, open WBAL skill to stream the station in real time. 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
28: Looking pretty good on most of the roads in and around Baltimore, but I'll tell you what, in Mount Airy, we do have significant delays on 70 westbound, so you might want to consider an alternate route. We have a crash involving four vehicles. It also involved a rescue on 70 West prior to mile marker 67, right around Bill Moxley Road. The delays westbound begin at Ridge Road, and I'll tell you, traffic is almost at a standstill there. So if you can hop off before Ridge Road, if you're traveling west on 70 towards Mount Airy, I would do that if I were you and take an alternate route. No major delays on 95 nor 295 between Baltimore and D.C. From the Mattress Warehouse Traffic Desk, I'm Mary Ann Perry, WBAL News Radio 1090 and FM 101.5.
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17: Mostly cloudy skies and dry to start the day, but by the afternoon, we can expect showers and thunderstorms to roll through, some of which will be severe. We can expect heavy downpours, some hail, and even isolated tornadoes that can't be ruled out. We'll be drier tonight as we fall into the 60s. Tomorrow's afternoon highs will be in the 80s as well. I'm meteorologist Alencia Jenkins on WBAL News Radio 1090 and FM 101.5.
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13: Oil smuggling, swap lines, cash transfers, exchange houses, ship registries, front companies. It all needs to stop now. You know who you are. Any country that allows its financial institutions, businesses, airports, or government entities to provide any type of lifeline to Iran will itself face, in all caps, everybody, tremendous economic consequences. That was part of a Truth Social post yesterday, as President Trump is declaring that he will target Iran with what he calls an economic D-Day coming up. And I thought we already had done this, but I guess he's going to put it into high gear because of what's going on with the war right now. Here's President Trump again yesterday, O'Brien and audience, talking about the Strait of Hormuz.
0: We have possession, complete control of the Strait. I mean, outside of nuisance value, and there is nuisance value when they shoot a drone every once in a while, but... And not everybody's going to go through, but they come through.
13: Well, that doesn't mean we control the whole thing, if not everybody's going through.
9: It's just a nuisance. It's nothing more than that. Mm-hmm. All right. I guess, you know, Teddy Roosevelt, speak softly, carry a big stick.
13: Right.
9: And I think for a long part, Donald Trump's was speak loudly and carry a big stick, because he liked to act right. Like he was, Kim Jong-un and mm-hmm. saber-rattling. He right. didn't care. I got my buttons bigger than yours.
13: The Moab, remember? The mother of all bombs. Right. Dropping that bad boy.
9: Saying, hey, you've got nuclear weapons. I got nuclear weapons, mm-hmm. too. I got more of them. You know, so, you know, that's kind of the way he's done it. The problem is that he's not following up. Mm-hmm. Like, the actions aren't there. Like, you know, speak softly, carry a big stick. Well, you got to use the big right. stick if you're going to do these things. And that's the frustration from a lot of people. I think what Scott is talking about. And I guess where I am now is it's pretty clear he doesn't want to do this. I mean, he's all but said it now. And so we're moving on to the economic part of the negotiations, I guess, or the policy to try and collapse this regime. So why didn't we do this before?
13: That's the question.
9: Stop talking about it. Just do it.
13: Well, here is the issue. And you have been talking, Brian, and there have been people surmising the fact that Iran was going to be crippled economically because of the, you know, forcing them not to be able to sell oil and these blockades and everything. Well, apparently everything I mentioned, you know, from oil smuggling to exchange, they have other ways of deriving revenue that apparently President Trump is saying is going to be cut off. And this goes, Brian, to an announcement also that came out yesterday, everybody, that also surprised me. UAE, the United Arab Emirates, announced yesterday through their director of foreign affairs, strategic communication, whatever, that they are now finally cutting off all trade with Iran. You're trying to tell me they were still trading with Iran while all this stuff was going on?
9: Yeah.
13: Well, see, that's how they're right. making money. That's why they're surviving. And the UAE, and I'm wondering if the UAE didn't make this announcement yesterday in anticipation of what President Trump was going to say about this economic D-Day. But my point is, everybody thinks that they are crippled. Maybe they're not so crippled. Maybe they're not so crippled financially.
9: Well, I mean, I think they're hurting, but yeah,
13: I mean,
9: crippled is, I mean, I guess it's how you define that.
13: Well, defining it was they would be out of business in a couple of weeks. Remember, yeah. we were told.
9: Yes, I know.
13: And that's not the case.
9: No,
13: that's my point.
9: Clearly hasn't been the case. I'm not betting on that this is going to do anything, or that we're actually going to follow through on it.
13: Well, he's
9: their number one trading partner is China.
13: Right.
9: Okay. China has every single possibility, to want to, boost up Iran, mm-hmm. right? They don't want Iran to fall apart. They want Iran to be there,
13: so
9: because
13: they're
9: a nuisance to us, and they give them oil, and they can also, you know, use it as a distraction to the United States for their military, for what they want to do with Taiwan.
13: So is the president announcing, cryptically that we're taking on China? Is that what this announcement means?
9: I mean, I guess you can say that we've always kind of been taking on China, and he's got this love-hate relationship with Xi. I think he kind of personally likes him, but we've been doing the tariffs and the back and forth of them since his first time in office. Sometimes he loves them, sometimes he doesn't.
13: Well,
9: but he does enjoy a tariff. That's for sure. So, like, economic sanctions shouldn't be hard for him. If he wants to put him on China, then throw him on China.
13: I don't think it's just China. Like I say, when you see the UAE making this announcement yesterday, how many other Arab nations in that region are still doing sneaky business? Well, like I say, the president outlined things I didn't realize. What's an exchange house? How are they doing cash transfers? How are they doing swap lines? These are specifics that he put in that post to tell me there are ways they're making money.
9: Oh, good. Then he should tell the UAE. Yeah. He should tell Kuwait. He should tell Saudi Arabia, Jordan, all these other countries. You pull a George W. Bush. You're either with us or you're against us.
13: That's right.
9: So get on board. Now, they're probably looking at it and go, well, we want to be on board with you, Mr. President, but you got to win this damn mm-hmm. thing, because we're afraid you're going
13: to
9: lose
13: we
9: it.
13: We have to and stay here when
9: stuck.
13: You leave. Right?
9: We're not moving. We don't have the ability to just
13: pull up stakes.
9: Yeah. untether ourselves from the Middle East and move into the islands. So we want to make sure that we're going to be stable long term, and we don't necessarily believe that you're here to win it. So the question, we've got to play footsie with Iran.
13: The question is, this announcement through social media, will there be like a moment where it's declared? Like, will there be an economic D-Day moment, or is this just something that the president just put out there and then, you know, down the road something happens?
9: These things are long-term victories if you're going to ever get there. And it is a collapse like we saw with the Soviet Union.
13: Mm-hmm.
9: And it took decades
13: there.
9: So does it take decades? I don't know. Does it take years? I don't know. Are they months away? Nobody knows. But here's what I do know. Politically speaking, this is a giant problem for the president and the Republican Party.
13: It is, because we weren't told it would be this long. We were told it would be weeks. We were not told it would be this long. There were many people who suggested we would never get near 6 months in this situation. And we're going to go well over that, at least according to what some of the reports are.
9: Yeah. Well, I mean, yes. I mean, That's a big.
13: So they put the timeline came from the administration,
9: right?
13: Not from anybody outside the administration.
9: Yes, it feels, again, as I said many, many months ago, it feels a lot like 2 weeks to stop the spread,
13: right?
9: And
13: right.
9: How long did that last?
13: Right.
9: Years.
13: But that ended up with people not trusting the science or not trusting the experts.
9: Who trusts Donald Trump right now? Nobody does.
13: His followers do.
9: They don't. See, that's the thing, is that his right is upset with him because he's in this thing.
13: All right.
9: And the left of him, or whatever you want to call it, the more established traditional Republicans, are ticked off at him because he refuses to go and win it.
13: Well,
9: that's why his poll number is in the 30s right now for approval rating. And when it comes to this war, it's just as bad as well. Now, again, this may be the best way to go about in doing it, because if you do it militarily, there's a real potential of soldiers dying. There's a real potential of ships being sunk and losing more of our defense missiles. So this may be the best way to go about in doing it, but we have no idea what the timeline is. It could take years, could take decades, it could take months. Who the hell knows?
13: You know what we're not hearing, though, and I've been thinking about this last few days, Brian. We're not hearing, what are Iranians outside of the RIGC, whatever, what are regular Iranians going through in Iran?
9: I know.
13: Like, what's happening on the ground?
9: It has been a strange phenomenon that the reporting on that has been
13: gone away.
9: So bankrupt.
13: Yes.
9: I mean, there's nothing at all.
13: The protests, we don't hear about anything.
9: Well, there aren't any protests because people are waiting to see what happens. They don't want to go out.
13: But it's been months and months of this.
9: Yeah. It's strange. It's not going well. So good luck to Economic D-Day. Yeah. I hope it works, but not holding my breath. Meanwhile, the president wanted to talk about ballrooms and helicopter pads yesterday. What's that about? And we'll get into the Pete Alonso non-home run coming up next with Val.
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6: Traffic and weather. Let's check on that crash in Mount Airy west of the Beltway. It is still there, still causing problems. It's on 70 West prior to mile marker 67, which is right around Bill Moxley Road. The westbound delays begin right around Ridge Road. So if you're traveling west towards Mount Airy on 70, try to hop off before Ridge Road and take an alternate route. And Joe, who gave us some information about that crash, he's now on his way between Severn and Glen Burnie, and he just called in with another tip. Thank you so much, Joe. We have a crash eastbound 100 about a mile prior to 97. Looks like it's right around WB&A Boulevard. Joe says he thinks it's been moved off to the right, but it's definitely causing delays as you travel between Severn and Glen Burnie. Again, thank you for the tip, Joe. From the Mattress Warehouse Traffic Desk, I'm Mary Ann Perry, WBAL News Radio 1090 and FM 101.5.
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6: Weather.
20: Mostly cloudy skies and dry to start the day, but by the afternoon, we can expect showers and thunderstorms to roll through, some of which will be severe. We can expect heavy downpours, some hail, and even isolated tornadoes that can't be ruled out. We'll be drier tonight as we fall into the 60s. Tomorrow's afternoon highs will be in the 80s as well. I'm meteorologist Alencia Jenkins on WBAL News Radio 1090 and FM 101.5.
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9: Valerie Preactor is here with sports.
13: Good morning, Val. I feel jobbed. I feel kind of like somebody took advantage of me.
8: I think we woke up not only on the wrong side of the bed, but we woke up with the Orioles being robbed last night.
13: And I think so.
8: Nobody feels good about that. Yeah, they were going toe-to-toe with the Yankees in Game 2. Pete Alonso hit a solo home run to bring them within one. That was in the bottom of the third. And then in the sixth, it was Dylan Beavers who hit a long ball that tied things up at three.
13: Here we go.
8: And then in the following inning, so this is the seventh now, you have Pete Alonso up to bat, thinking he's hit his second home run of the night that would have given the O's the lead, but that was not the case.
12: Pete hits this deep to left field, hooking down the line. It's in the corner, and that one is just foul. They're calling it foul. Alonso can't believe it.
14: After review, calling the field stands. It's a foul ball.
23: Don't get it.
8: Crazy.
13: Ben Wagner's reaction was the best.
8: I think also Brett for not losing the like just exasperation of everything. The emotion.
13: He was cussing. I know Brett. He was cussing at that. That's why his mic was off. He was using profanity. That's why you only heard Ben Wagner.
8: Well, you
13: there.
8: Saw it on everyone's face on Masson.
9: You know, it looked fair. It looked fair. The replay, you don't get a good angle right down the line. But the players and the manager said that all of the metrics that they have to track ball velocity and all this other stuff show that the ball was fair. Yeah. It certainly looked like it was fair, but you know, somehow the umpires thought it was foul.
8: Here's what I don't understand. That view that they had down the line, you can see it go right.
13: Exactly.
8: Obviously, if it goes left, it's foul.
9: Right. Well, the issue is where the camera angle is. Mm-hmm. We see this all the time in soccer. Where if you don't have the camera right down the line, it can be deceiving. And so you can't say for sure. I'm sure that's exactly what they were saying.
13: But Brian, this is what I use in the shot that I was telling you about that this fan had or whatever that Baltimore Sun is using on their front page. Can't you use the seats behind the foul pole to give you a guidance? And the seats behind the fair foul pole.
8: Yeah, do we need to have a representative?
13: Is where the ball is going.
8: From New York, by the way, New York, standing at each foul pole, just a camera.
13: You need a camera on the foul pole.
8: Why do I feel like we saw multiple angles of that and the umpires just weren't able to see that?
13: And that's another question is, will MLB, we'll talk about this a lot
8: more
13: in the next
8: time.
13: Will MLB come out and say something about this particular call today? Because I'm telling you, ESPN, everybody's talking about it. Will they say something about this?
9: Well, I see this is the part that drives me nuts about replay, and that is, we shouldn't wait till the next day. We should know right away they determined that it was. Now, they could have said, my guess is going to be that they said that there was not conclusive evidence to overturn the call.
8: So the call on the field has to stay. I understand.
9: You know, look, you can say the same thing about Basayo getting hit by the pitch earlier.
8: Right.
9: There's no evidence to overturn it, but it didn't look like it was.
8: Okay, fine, yeah.
9: So that's why it stood. So, you know, the umpire made that call. What's wild, though, I mean, you can tell from a reaction from players.
13: Yep.
9: The entire dugout thought it was a fair ball.
13: Exactly. Mm-hmm.
9: And that's genuine. That's why I think it was a fair ball.
8: And here's my question. Did the Yankees think that it was foul?
13: Well, their announcers
9: they don't have a good angle on it, but yeah, they probably did. They had the same metrics that the Orioles have in their dugout, and though the Hawkeyes showed that it was fair.
8: All right. I'm not happy about it.
13: Nobody's
8: happy about it in Baltimore. It's a loss. It's a 5-3 loss. That's the third straight loss for the Orioles. So now they're going to look to avoid getting swept tonight, 6:35 against the Yankees. You can hear right here on WBAL. Bad news yesterday out of Ravens joint practice with Minnesota. The Ravens center, Danny Pinter, was carted off the field with an apparent right leg injury. Here is Jesse Minter.
24: I was able to go over there and see him. Don't have any updates. Yeah, we'll probably have that, you know, hopefully as he gets some things done, get some tests done, but we'll see how that shakes out.
8: Not great when you're vying for that starting spot. Yeah. Seems frustrating. So now it looks like Ethan Posick is going to be in line potentially for that starting center job, I guess we should say. And he's coming off of a torn Achilles. So
13: It's all a part of getting out of this whole exhibition season uninjured. And that's always the goal. Things happen.
9: Yeah. Now, remind me, when Nate Wiggins got hurt, how quickly did we learn that it wasn't a structural problem?
6: Day. Very quickly.
9: That day.
6: Yep, from Ian Rappaport.
9: We haven't heard that yet.
6: Correct.
9: Yeah, that makes
6: you
9: nervous.
6: Mm-hmm. Yep. Mm-hmm. And I know, Brian, I know you're so happy about this. The New York Giants traded former Ravens guard Daniel Fa'alele to the Jacksonville Jaguars for a late 2027 round draft pick.
9: So Harbaugh is basically.
13: Can I tell you this? I saw a clip from the exhibition game where it reminded me of those.

0: I love construction. I love seeing things properly taken care of. As you know, we've redone the colonnade, going to the Oval Office. We put the black granite down, and now we're out here. So for 50 years, more than that, they've wanted to have a heliport, but nobody knew how to go about it. And we are building a great heliport.
1: Yeah. Nothing like trying to get Iran and some news off of the front pages by hosting reporters and doing a 45-minute interview with them, showing all the nice little things that you're doing at the White House, including a heliport and, you know, building
2: nothing
1: a ballroom
2: like on the day when it's announced you have a $40 trillion debt collected. Right. Look at a great heliport.
1: Right. More from the president yesterday on how the beautification of the White House and improvements are going.
0: One thing I know how to do is build. And so we put a brand new face on the front of the White House on the ground. The cars will pull up, and this is what you'd have, as opposed to the asphalt, which was literally, they had potholes in it.
1: Potholes in the asphalt. So we fixed that up. It's going to be so much easier now to get out of the helicopters, and other people can land their helicopters there as well, and then walk over to the ballroom. Nothing says we know the pain of America and affordability
2: thank you.
1: Issues
2: affordability.
1: Than helicopter landing pads and ballrooms that
2: look,
1: cost $1 billion.
2: It's not like these things aren't needed. Like it is needed because it's not for him. It's for the future presidents as well. It's the timing of it and the lack of just a forethought from his press people. Where's Susie Wiles? Susie Wiles should be in there saying, no, Mr. President, not today. Yeah. That's his White House chief of staff, everybody. Yeah. Not now. How about you know, after we figure out Iran?
1: Yeah.
2: Let the helipad sit for a minute.
1: It's mind-blowing, really. Republicans have to be seething at this kind of stuff because it really does seem like you have no kind of clue.
2: It's narrow while Rome is burning.
1: What the issue is going on right now.
2: Fiddling while Rome is burning.
1: And I think, yeah, we do need a ballroom. We should have a ballroom at the White House. I got no problem with it. I don't know if it needs to be $1 billion. That does seem like it's a little bit of a
2: national
1: security issue
2: it.
1: Is the reason why we're doing those things. But, you know, to say, yeah, we want the press to come over and we're going to talk about some things and we're going to show you helipads and the facade and all of the improvements that we're making at the White House while Americans are struggling to deal with electricity bills and everything else.
2: We just had an economic report. We'll talk about more of this tomorrow with Brian Kronberger, but economic report where more Americans are in debt than ever before coming out this week. And you're looking at a helipad.
1: Yeah.
2: In a ballroom.
1: Look, again, I don't know how many times I say it. It's like they deserve to lose. Mm-hmm. They just deserve to lose. You have to do a better job of running the country. And
2: time and place.
1: Somehow, somewhere, this thing got off the rails. And I don't know how he puts it back on. Again, I would never count Donald Trump out. The dude figures things out.
2: Right.
1: He's got political savvy and luck usually on his side for those things. But this really does feel it's like it has to be a rabbit out of the hat in order to be able to hold the House and his poll numbers to turn them around. And my sense is that there is frustration. Obviously, there's going to be frustration from Democrats and
2: sure,
1: even independents.
2: Be.
1: But the party itself is like, what are we doing here? Like, get us on, get our moorings back and give us a direction of where we're going so we can sell something to the American people
2: and
1: that we're actually doing something.
2: And that's why I said in the last segment, Brian, I believe that Senator Rick Scott's comments are reflecting what's being said from other Republican U.S. senators about we've got to do something affirmative. Like, we can't be defensive in all this stuff. Something has to change trajectory in all of this.
1: Yeah.
2: So let's go to full war is what Rick Scott said.
1: Right, but I don't, and that will tick off half of the party. Well, I don't know about half, but at
2: it
1: least
2: will conclude
1: 30% of the party.
2: What's going on? It'll be some conclusion. People believe.
1: Yeah,
2: people believe
1: if you can get to it.
2: Yes,
1: if you can get to conclusion on that front. All right, coming up next hour, a couple of different stories. Immigration raids at churches. What's the latest on that? Is that home base? We're not allowed to go.
2: Well, a court has weighed in. A big court
1: can't go into a church at all. You know. Somebody's there wanted on murder. We're not allowed to go
2: sanctuary.
1: To a church.
2: Sanctuary. The Hunchback of Notre Dame. Sanctuary.
1: And the pushback against data centers has reached full celebrity now at this
2: wow.
1: point. Taylor Swift's brother-in-law now involved. And he's selling what? Like, are we really doing what into a jar, into a cup, and putting something into the mail? We'll explain that one to you at 6:48. It's wild.
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4: Traffic and weather. 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If you are traveling west.

0: eastbound 70 from Baltimore towards Mount Airy. If you can, get off before Ridge Road, which is 27, because we have a crash on 70 west, but east of Bill Moxley Road. Only the right lane gets by there, and that's causing quite a backup westbound from before Ridge Road. So again, take an alternate route if you can. Hop off there at Ridge Road. And then in Anne Arundel County, we have a crash eastbound on 100 about a mile before 97, right around WBNA Boulevard. And that's definitely causing some major delays as you head eastbound on 100 towards 97. From the Mattress Warehouse Traffic Desk, I'm Marianne Perry, WBAL News Radio 1090 and FM 101.5.
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2: Weather. Mostly cloudy skies and dry to start the day, but by the afternoon, we can expect showers and thunderstorms to roll through, some of which will be severe. We can expect heavy downpours, some hail, and even isolated tornadoes that can't be ruled out. We'll be drier tonight as we fall into the 60s. Tomorrow's afternoon highs will be in the 80s as well. I'm meteorologist Alencia Jenkins on WBAL News Radio 1090 and FM 101.5.
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3: At 6:30, I'm Timber Bennett. A Baltimore County police officer shot in the head while responding to a call is taking another major step in his recovery. WBAL's Chris Chion is live outside the University of Maryland Rehabilitation and Orthopedic Institute this morning with more. Hey, Chris.
4: Hey, Taylor. Baltimore County Police Officer Paul Catalfamo continuing his recovery now that he has walked out of the rehabilitation center surrounded by family, fellow officers, and a crowd of cheering supporters. The 22-year-old spent 2 weeks at shock trauma followed by 2 months at the University of Maryland Rehab and Orthopedic Institute, where I'm at now. Police Chief Robert McCullough says Catalfamo's progress has been remarkable.
5: It's nothing short of a miracle that he's even still here with us. I've told many people that an angel sat on his shoulders that day and protected him.
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3: Now, the cause of a deadly house explosion in Annapolis remains under investigation. Firefighters and emergency personnel called out to a home in the 1100 block of Green Holly Drive in the Cape St. Clair area Wednesday. A man and a woman were in the home when it exploded. The woman went into cardiac arrest outside the home after the blast and died at the scene. The man was airlifted to the hospital with severe burns. And a judge will now decide the fate of a Baltimore police officer accused of trying to run down a suspect with his patrol vehicle last year. The prosecution and defense presented their closing arguments Wednesday in the bench trial of Officer Robert Parks. From ABC News in Pennsylvania, a police helicopter and a small airplane collided last night. It happened in Carlisle at an airport with no control tower. The law enforcement chopper was hovering near a runway when the small plane came in for a landing. The plane colliding with the chopper and breaking apart. Check back with WBAL and ABC News throughout the day for the latest developments in the war with Iran, plus your chance to react. I'm Taylor Bennett, WBAL News Radio 1090 and FM 101.5.
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0: And we are keeping an eye on two crashes. One is in Mount Airy. Listen, if you're headed towards Mount Airy, 70 on 70 westbound from Baltimore, if I were you, I'd try to hop off of 427 and take an alternate route, because we have a crash on 70 west blocking both, well, two left lanes. Only the right lane gets by. And this is just east of Bill Moxley Road. So again, it's westbound 70, but east of Bill Moxley Road. Just one lane getting by, and the delays begin at Ridge Road. We also have a crash in Anne Arundel County, eastbound 100, about a mile prior to 97, right around WBNA Boulevard. And that's definitely causing delays as you travel between Severn and Glen Burnie. And we also have heavy traffic southbound on 895 from Lombard Street to the Harbor Tunnel. And this report is brought to you by the Archdiocese of Baltimore. From the Mattress Warehouse Traffic Desk, I'm Mary Ann Perry, WBAL News Radio 1090 and FM 101.5.
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2: Mostly cloudy skies and dry to start the day, but by the afternoon, we can expect showers and thunderstorms to roll through, some of which will be severe. We can expect heavy downpours, some hail, and even isolated tornadoes that can't be ruled out. We'll be drier tonight as we fall into the 60s. Tomorrow's afternoon highs will be in the 80s as well. I'm meteorologist Alencia Jenkins on WBAL News Radio 1090 and FM 101.5.
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7: The plaintiffs have presented evidence showing that the 2025 policy is having a chilling effect on their congregations and already has caused declines in attendance. That is what Senior Judge Barbara Milano-Keenan wrote, by name of the audience, on behalf of the three-judge panel of the 4th U.S. Circuit Court of Appeals when they upheld an earlier ruling back in February that was in favor of the Quakers, the Sikhs, and the Baptists. Can you imagine all them getting together in a room?
10: That's a good joke. That's somewhere, I'm sure.
7: Quakers, Sikhs, and Baptists, I don't know. But when they came together, they're the ones that filed this lawsuit claiming that on behalf of 33 states and District of Columbia, that President Donald Trump's administration overturning a policy in place by President Joe Biden that these sensitive locations, which, by the way, include churches or religious houses of worship, that they can't be places, as in languages, at or near. So at or near can't be places where ICE, Department of Homeland Security, can conduct enforcement. So this is really interesting to me because I, you know that we do have regular law enforcement that is at or near houses of worship. And in a, you know, emergency situation, they do perform their functions. But this ruling is from the Fourth Circuit.
10: I don't understand, though, the ruling from the court in that because the Biden administration in 2021 put a policy in place.
7: Right.
10: And the Trump administration has come in and eased restrictions on allowing for enforcement to take place in and around churches.
7: But just 33 states, because a very limited order. Biden's order only related to 33 states and District of Columbia.
10: Right. But why is his order better than Trump's? I mean, Trump's is the current president of the United States.
7: I got
10: this
7: you.
10: Wasn't passed by Congress, was not signed into law.
7: No.
10: It was done as essentially a policy of the federal government.
7: But these institutions, Brian, are showing harm. Their whole thing is I'm not in the courtroom. I'm just telling you what judges are saying.
10: Their argument is the harm is that people are not
7: showing up. Correct. It's having a chilling effect on their attendance.
10: Wait a second.
7: Yes.
10: Why aren't you showing up to church?
7: Well, because your ICE is there. They're the boogeyman.
10: I go to church. Mm-hmm. I don't know if ICE is going to be there or not, but if ICE was going to be there, I wouldn't care.
7: Well, the Baptists were there too. Yes.
10: So, I mean, the reasoning is that mm-hmm. people who are in their congregations right. are illegally in the country.
7: Maybe,
10: and therefore
7: maybe not.
10: Don't want to show up because they're afraid they're going to get arrested.
7: Or
10: that's the only argument that they can make by saying it has a chilling effect.
7: Well, don't you think DHS made that argument in court?
10: Yeah, well, it doesn't matter. I mean, this is the judge's interpretation of it. This, I assume, ultimately may go to the Supreme Court on this, and good luck with the Supreme Court versus the Fourth Circuit Court of Appeals. I'm just working through the arguments for them to understand, to me, why. Look, I don't like the policy. I think it's a dumb policy. There are certain norms that we have in the country, and this is what Donald Trump does. He breaks a lot of the norms, and I think most Americans would be like, eh, come on, do we have to do it there? It doesn't have to be there. But legally speaking,
11: right.
10: I don't think that churches and synagogues and mosques should be off limits to law enforcement.
11: I agree with you. They shouldn't be off limits to law enforcement when you're talking about exigent circumstances, something like that. But if you can avoid, you know, a raid of a church, we routinely have done that.
10: Right.
11: What President Trump and them said, though, in January 2025, this was introduced into the court. That's why the Fourth Circuit only upheld a lower court's decision. So the lower judge found the same thing, Brian. In 2025, Department of Homeland Security spokesperson said that they intended, quote, intended to target houses of worship in future immigration enforcement actions. That's no longer we're going after somebody that's like we're going after the institution itself to find the people.
10: Well, they're going after the institution or are they going after the
11: I'm gonna read you what they said. We intend to target houses of worship in future immigration.
10: What does that mean they're going after the church? They're just going they're targeting the areas where people are going who are illegally in the country who they have a warrant
11: but
10: for.
11: But then say we're targeting individuals that go to the institution.
10: I mean that's kind of what they're saying without
11: No, it isn't kind of that's not true. It is not. That's why the court rolled the way it did. Because that's not right, Brian. You're wrong.
10: If I have a warrant
11: right
10: out for someone who is illegally in the country and I have belief that that person is inside the church
11: then you target the person
10: I am targeting the person
11: but that's not
10: I'm
11: what
10: finding
11: they're
10: him
11: saying
10: in where he is if
11: you're
10: he was
11: saying
10: in,
11: something
10: if
11: different.
10: He was in a Macy's I would go into the Macy's and arrest him
11: but you wouldn't say I'm targeting the Macy's
10: I'm
11: you're
10: not,
11: saying
10: I'm that's your interpretation
11: that's not
10: of it
11: to you what they just
10: okay,
11: said
10: again read it again and you intend, tell me where it is
11: we intend to target houses of worship in future immigration enforcement action
10: right.
11: That's clear
10: targeting the areas where we're going to go it doesn't mean we're trying to shut them down
11: they needed to not have that language or for the court to rule differently, but that's what you're not getting. You're interpreting, I'm reading to you. Your interpretation is not the language that they
10: my
11: use.
10: My interpretation is different from the judge, which maybe...
11: No, it's not an interpretation. We intend to target houses of worship. That's not we intend to target individuals.
10: Target them to right. get those who are there to... It's not like they're trying to shut down these
11: everybody,
10: mosques or...
11: That's not what they said.
10: I know. That's what I'm saying. So that's not they're targeting them for picking up those who are illegally in the country.
11: This was a self-inflicted wound. All they had to do, Brian, is what you just said, which is not what they said. You're saying something they didn't say. If they said we're going to be targeting individuals that show up to houses of worship, I don't think the court would have ruled the way it ruled. That's not what they said.
10: Well, again, I don't think it's the right policy to have.
11: Yes.
10: I just legally speaking don't want to. I think it's kind of nuts to say that if someone who is a lawbreaker is inside a church that nobody in law enforcement, whether it is federal immigration or FBI or local police, can go into that area
11: and
10: make an arrest of this person.
11: They should be able to. But when you have a policy that is trying to go after locations that have been through another executive order deemed to be sensitive, you've got to
10: lawfully... An executive order not done by the current president of the United States who has put another order in place that contradicts what the last president did. This is a whole thing like DACA again.
11: Obama
10: can do one thing, Trump does the opposite, but we're going to say, oh, no, Obama's was right.
11: Because the court, by the way, Trump's Supreme Court mostly ruled against him because he didn't do it the right way. You have to language it, Brian, legally the right way. That's what you're missing in this.
10: That's just silly.
11: But that's the law.
10: If a president is going to just snap his fingers and say a whole bunch of people are now deemed to be legal citizens because I perceive it to be this way, and the next president comes in and says, no, I'm going to reverse that, then why does the previous one stand?
11: It does make perfect sense because the current president didn't language it legally the way to undo what had been done. There's a prescribed way to do it.
10: The way I remember it was that we had gone too far down the road now to claim that they were not because they had already come out of the shadows and had already done all of these other things to undo those.
11: It was the same thing with the bump stock. That when the president issued the executive order to remove bump stops, it wasn't it was how the executive order was written. And those technicalities matter when it comes to executive action.
10: Well, again, to me, the norms of going into churches should remain there. I do believe you can probably, you know, figure out who it is you're looking for and then follow
11: and
10: them.
11: Target them, yes.
10: And get them in another place. But legally speaking, I don't think that the laws that we have in the book means that you can't do police work, whether it is local or federal, inside a church just because of the First Amendment.
11: Look for this case that Brian and I just went over, everybody, to make its way through the courts. But right now, each level, they're finding in favor of these churches.
10: Coming up, the whole fight against data center has gone Hollywood, if you will. I was waiting for this. The first real big celebrity against data centers in a major way. And it is a very, very strange, I guess we call this ad campaign that involves beer, an energy drink, and urination. We'll explain coming up.
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0: Traffic and weather. In Anne Arundel County, we're watching a crash on Maryland 100 prior, about a mile before 97 around WBNA Boulevard, definitely causing delays eastbound on 100 as you travel towards 97, but it's also causing westbound delays on 100 as you head from 97 to the crash scene, which it looks like it's right around, like I said, WBNA Boulevard. And then in Mount Airy, we still have accident cleanup after a four-vehicle collision on 70 West east of Bill Moxley Road. Only the right lane gets by still, so we're seeing a backup from before Ridge Road, which is 27. So if you can, hop off before that and take an alternate route. And we are seeing southbound delays on 895 already as you head to the Harbor Tunnel. And the west side of the Beltway is starting to heat up a little bit volume-wise between Pikesville and Catonsville. And this report is brought to you by Perennial Farm in Baltimore. From the Mattress Warehouse Traffic Desk, I'm Mary Ann Perry, WBAL News Radio 1090 and FM 101.5.
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9: Weather.
2: Mostly cloudy skies and dry to start the day, but by the afternoon, we can expect showers and thunderstorms to roll through, some of which will be severe. We can expect heavy downpours, some hail, and even isolated tornadoes that can't be ruled out. We'll be drier tonight as we fall into the 60s. Tomorrow's afternoon highs will be in the 80s as well. I'm meteorologist Alencia Jenkins on WBAL News Radio 1090 and FM 101.5.
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1: The Orioles have now lost three straight games after they dropped game two with the Yankees 5-3. The starter, Chris Bassitt, pitched into the sixth and allowed just three runs. But Pete Alonso was robbed in the seventh inning when his second home run of the night was overturned.
2: From what it looked like, I mean, it was to the right of the yellow on the pole, so I thought it was fair. But what I was told is in order to overturn a call, you need to have two camera angles to confirm it. But the only view that shows ball fair or foul is the one down the line, but no other camera angle is available.
1: The O's look to avoid getting swept at home by New York. Tonight, first pitch is at 6:35. You can listen here on WBAL for pregame at 5:30. According to reporters out in Minnesota, there were a few dust-ups after plays at the Ravens' joint practice with the Vikings yesterday. There was a punch thrown by the Ravens' cornerback, Keon Martin, but otherwise, both teams were mostly on their best behavior. The second day of joint practice begins at 1 o'clock this afternoon. The Buccaneers signed defensive tackle Vita Vea to a one-year extension to end his hold-in. The contract adds $6 million to the $18 million he was already set to make in 2026. I'm Valerie Preactor on the home of the Orioles, Ravens, and Navy football. 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
4: The Smashing Pumpkins coming to town, Baltimore, in October. We've got tickets to give away sometime between 7:30 and 8 this morning. You don't want to miss this. And we'll also talk with Mary Kane, head of the Chamber of Commerce here in Maryland. They're a little worried that the digital ad tax being ruled unconstitutional is going to mean that Annapolis is going to find other ways to bring in $500 million through their backs. So we will talk with her coming up at 8:06 this morning. All right, you know that data centers are unbelievably unpopular.
5: The rage.
4: It's incredible. And now we have, I don't know if it's our first major celebrity, but we got a big celebrity, Jason Kelce, Taylor Swift's brother-in-law, who is now on a video teaming up with Liquid Death, which I'm sure, which, by the way, you can get Liquid Death, I believe, here in the building, right? We have it downstairs in our kitchen. We've had it before, I think. I don't know if it's still available or not. And his own beer, Garage Beer, to go against data centers, he has put together a very catchy little video and a song.
5: A very graphic
4: in
5: video.
4: In which they ask you, in order to deal with the water issue that data centers need, all of these all this water to cool down their computers, they want you to go out and buy their beer and Liquid Death so you can urinate more, therefore help cool down these computers.
5: Really?
4: Yeah.
6: AI data centers waste millions of gallons of water. That's why Liquid Death and Garage Beer have decided to team up. We want your pee to cool these data centers.
7: We want your pee.
8: Oh, my goodness.
7: Please give us your pee.
8: Really?
7: Let's pee on computers together.
4: It is a catchy song, I have to
5: say. It's not catchy.
4: I don't know if Taylor's listening.
5: Disgusting.
4: It's pretty good.
5: It's not to say.
4: It's disgusting. So basically, the whole premise here is to drink more of the product and then go
5: relieve yourself.
4: Not only to the bathroom, but this is,
5: store
4: and I'm
5: it.
4: Serious
5: store
4: here.
5: It.
4: They want you to send it to a data center near you or one that you don't like. Now, this is absurd, C4,
5: but it catches
4: in
5: your
4: so
5: attention.
4: Many levels. First of all, Jason Kelce, who has one of the more popular podcasts in America
5: him
4: today with his brother,
5: Travis.
4: How do you think they get that podcast and that video out to the masses every single day? Data centers.
5: Probably.
4: Data centers help Jason Kelce and Travis make more money than they know what to do with, so they can make sure that they're, you know, comfortable in their living. But man, if a data center pops up anywhere in the Philadelphia
5: send
4: area,
5: them
4: where
5: your
4: he lives,
5: liquid.
4: Send them your liquid.
5: Liquid.
4: That's right.
5: Yes,
4: so
5: sir.
4: You can tell them off. I mean, I'm sorry. It's absurd. We've now reached the point now where it is so, like, cool to hate data centers that we're telling people to urinate into a cup or a can and send it to a data center.
5: What this highlights, though, I believe, everyone, is the problem that anybody supporting data centers has. Once it reaches this level of displeasure, where you are literally using waste to make the point, There's a problem. That's why the whole data center community, Brian, I've been saying this for a while, needs to rebrand itself. They need a campaign to explain what you just said. Well, if somebody came out and said, Jason, how do you think you're getting your stuff out? Like, you know, you confront that.
4: Right.
5: Yeah, you know?
4: Right. Hey, football fans are able to stream all 11 games on a Sunday.
5: Right. Because of data centers.
4: Right. When you get upset because all of a sudden, you know, you get the little circle of death or whatever it is on your TV screen, right as the Eagles are about to score. Yes. How does that make you feel? Does it make you feel like you want a data center that operates a little bit better so you can make sure that you're seeing everything in 4K, crystal clear, in real time? So I you're right. It is a big problem for the technology companies that are doing this.
5: They got to rebrand.
4: And they probably need to find a celebrity or
5: a spokesperson.
4: Right. Nobody's going to want it now. Because, yeah, you're going to be a villain if you say that data centers are good. But they need to highlight the positivities that come from the AI boom that we are seeing and we may see down the road. I don't know, somebody who may be able to live to see their kids grow up because they had cancer and we figured out a way to cure it.
5: Well, once again, they need your PR because whatever reason they're doing it. I do like the term garage beer, though. I like that brand, garage beer.
4: Yeah, it is something smart. About it. It's very smart. Yeah. And it's probably a little bit of the reason why he wound up doing this.
5: Are they rivaling now for the Gronkowski brothers, you know, the Gronk brothers? Because like they both are kind of bohemian, you know, I don't give a damn. And like Jason looks like he could just walk right out of the woods.
4: You know, right out of the woods. He does. And I got to tell you, I don't know their politics, but it seems like they may lean a little left.
5: That's what it seems like.
4: Well, so
5: that's what it seems like.
4: And I don't know if they're going to try to get them into politics. Obviously, Taylor Swift leans
5: She's
4: left.
5: She's already endorsed candidates.
4: Right.
5: I mean, for president.
4: So
5: Biden
4: wonder,
5: and...
4: And there is a masculinity problem within the Democratic Party.
5: Kamala, there is.
4: So you wonder if those two want to go that route or if they just want to make money.
5: You brought up something. We may want to do this, everybody. Talk about the problem with the Democratic Party and young men, because there really is something going on there. That might be something to get into. But right now, with the AI data centers and P.
4: Yeah.
5: I mean, come on.
4: But it's...
5: Come on.
4: And it's not, obviously, just, you know, blue areas. It's red areas that are driving this just as much. There was a woman on CNN yesterday who they interviewed. I forget where she was. She was in some red state in which she was talking about how the data centers are causing miscarriages. And I'm like, wait a second. What are we doing here? We're back to the days of fracking.
5: Right.
4: And how they're going to cause earthquakes.
5: Water on fire.
4: And the water is going to be sullied and we're going to die from a thousand
5: different
4: things.
5: Remember, they had water catching on fire, they said.
4: Yeah. It's just every kind of theory or belief that is out there is just accelerating on the social media world, which is driving up these.
5: Well, I'm not going to collect my pee. I just want you to know that's not me. I'm not joining that group. Yeah. Come on, everybody. Let's stop getting still going there. Coming up, Moms, the organic supermarket. They've made a kind of shift, Brian. We'll get into it coming up.
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3: Traffic and weather. Alrighty, be mindful that in Anne Arundel County we have a pretty serious crash. It is eastbound 100 at WBNA Boulevard. Now, at last check, eastbound 100 was shut down there at WBNA Boulevard for that crash. This is prior to 97. And we are seeing major delays in both directions, even eastbound delays. But westbound, it looks like it is still shut down because traffic is absolutely at a standstill, so you have to find an alternate route. But you don't have to find an alternate route anymore for 70 West if you're heading to Mount Airy because the crash on 70 West, just east of Bill Moxley Road, has been cleared. We do see some leftover slowing westbound on 70 approaching Ridge Road. And then I need to mention that east of the Bay Bridge in Y Mills, we have a pretty serious crash. It is on 50 West at 213, and that's causing major delays that begin westbound on 50 at 404. From the Mattress Warehouse Traffic Desk, I'm Mary Ann Perry, WBAL News Radio 1090 and FM 101.5.
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3: Weather.
8: Mostly cloudy skies and dry to start the day, but by the afternoon, we can expect showers and thunderstorms to roll through, some of which will be severe. We can expect heavy downpours, some hail, and even isolated tornadoes that can't be ruled out. We'll be drier tonight as we fall into the 60s. Tomorrow's afternoon highs will be in the 80s as well. I'm meteorologist Alencia Jenkins on WBAL News Radio 1090 and FM 101.5.
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4: Well, Jason Kelce can do what he wants to do, I suppose, but I do think that at some point there has to be a pushback from the world of technology and probably the federal government, because
5: who's going
4: to
5: do that?
4: These things are going to have to be built.
5: They are, but who's going to take the lead in that and face political wrath? That's the issue. Well,
4: if you pay them enough money, they will. I'm serious.
5: It's true.
4: They apparently have a lot of money, right? Yeah. So they could write you a check for $20 million. Would you do it, C4?
5: Yeah. Not that you mentioned it. Put it in that frame of work. I probably would. We're going to talk about our Baltimore Orioles getting jobbed last night coming up, Brian, and that call that overturned a really good home run from Pete Alonso. But first, Moms, the organic store. What's going on?
4: I've got to find my mask. Where is it?
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13: Good morning, I'm Tibber Bennett. Some of the top stories that we're following this morning from the WBAL 24-hour broadcast center. A Baltimore County officer taking another remarkable step forward after being shot in the head in the line of duty. WBAL's Chris Gian will have more in a live report coming up. Also, a judge will decide the fate of a Baltimore police officer accused of trying to run down a suspect with his patrol vehicle last year. We'll also check in with traffic and weather. First, ABC News at 7 o'clock.
14: From ABC News, I'm Sherry Preston. Frustration growing in the Midwest following days of rain and for some more than a week without power. Flood watches stretching again overnight from Illinois through West Virginia and Pennsylvania. In Gary, Indiana, angry electricity customers are speaking out. ABC's Kate Gagorian has more.
15: 38,000 Gary NIPSCO customers were impacted by the August 11th storms. So far, about 17,000 have been restored, but more than 21,000 are still waiting.
16: We didn't have no gas, no restaurants, no power. Now we had to throw away everything out of all the refrigerators. At night, it's like Gotham City. You can't see anything.
15: And based off NIPSCO's latest restoration estimate, some Gary customers could remain in the dark until next Tuesday.
14: The storms that socked the Midwest for another night now headed to the Northeast. A deadly midair collision between a small plane and a police helicopter undergoing a training exercise just outside Harrisburg, Pennsylvania. The Cessna was approaching the runway but made a sharp turn, says State Police Lieutenant Colonel George Bivens.
17: The plane crashed into the ground a short distance ahead in many pieces. The helicopter, without its blades and without its tail boom, rolled inverted and crashed into the ground.
14: The pilot of the Cessna was killed. The troopers survived. President Trump showing reporters his new helipad and other White House renovations this week. ABC's Jonathan Carl says, though, it's still up in the air who'll pay for them.
18: He says the helipad will be more than just a place for his helicopter to land.
19: They can have people go there for cocktails and then walk to the ballroom.
18: And so it went for nearly 40 minutes. The president showing off White House renovations, which the Washington Post reports will cost more than $900 million. Unclear how much of that coming from taxpayers.
19: This is going to look incredible from the air and from every place.
14: The national debt now hitting a staggering $40 trillion, driven mostly by costs for defense. You're listening to ABC News.
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13: A 71 light rain. Good morning. I'm Timber Bennett. A Baltimore County police officer is out of rehabilitation after more than 2 months of treatment. WBAL's Chris Chion is live this morning at the rehab center where the officer was warmly greeted last night. Hey, Chris.
20: Hey, good morning, Taylor. Yeah, this was what the scene sounded like yesterday evening as Baltimore County Police Officer Paul Catalfamo walked out.
21: Way to go, Paul!
20: Catalfamo, surrounded by his family, care team, fellow officers from the Pikesville precinct. The 22-year-old was shot while responding to a call along the Milford Mill Gwynns Falls Trail on June 7th. Catalfamo spent 10 days at shock trauma before continuing his recovery here at the University of Maryland Rehabilitation and Orthopedic Center, or Institute. 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
13: And the cause of a deadly house explosion in Annapolis remains under investigation. Firefighters and emergency personnel were called to a home in the 1100 block of Green Holly Drive in the Cape St. Clair area Wednesday afternoon. A man, a woman were in the home when it exploded. The woman went into cardiac arrest outside the home after the blast, and she died at the scene. The man was airlifted to the hospital with severe burns. A new report out today showing that Sail 250 Maryland and the Airshow Baltimore was a big success.
22: More than 600,000 people packed Baltimore, with about half coming from outside of Baltimore City. The report found the economic impact totaled about $115 million, with about half of that money being spent on food, beverages, and hotels. The report was compiled by the Living Classrooms Foundation and the Baltimore Development Corporation. Those surveyed as part of the report also found high satisfaction rates, and nearly all those who came said they'd recommend it to others. Phil Yankabuski, WBAL News Radio, 1090 and FM 101.5.
13: BGE has reported that 300,000 electric customers are behind on payments. That information was reported by BGE to the Maryland Public Service Commission. A customer, Matt Gola, says the information there shows just how many people are struggling to pay their bills.
23: It shows that no one can afford this. It just makes me think back on all the profits that BGE are making, is that you're making profits off of people going to collections and not being able to afford their bills.
13: A moratorium on service disconnections ended in July, but the utility has emphasized its efforts to assist customers who are behind on payments.
24: Disconnection is always the last resort. We never want to disconnect somebody.
13: BG outlined several measures, including extended payment arrangements. And a judge will decide the fate of a Baltimore police officer accused of trying to run down a suspect with his patrol vehicle last year. Prosecution and defense presented their closing arguments Wednesday in the bench trial of Officer Robert Parks. Now listen to WBAL News Radio on your Alexa device. Just say, Alexa, open WBAL Skill to stream the station in real time. 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I'm Taylor Bennett, WBAL News Radio 1090 and FM 101.5.
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3: In Anne Arundel County, we have a pretty serious crash that has Maryland 100 eastbound shut down at WBNA Boulevard. That's about a mile before 97. Again, eastbound 100 is shut down at WBNA Boulevard. It's also causing delays westbound on 100 from 97. But if you can, if you're heading west towards that area, you might want to hop off 70 around Ridge Road, definitely before Telegraph Road if you want to avoid those delays associated with that. We also have the, it looks like things are heating up a bit on the west side on the outer loop from 795 onto past Liberty Road, it looks like. And we also are seeing delays on 895 southbound as you head to the Harbor Tunnel. From the Mattress Warehouse Traffic Desk, I'm Mary Ann Perry, WBAL News Radio 1090 and FM 101.5.
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3: Weather.
14: Mostly cloudy skies and dry to start the day, but by the afternoon, we can expect showers and thunderstorms to roll through, some of which will be severe. We can expect heavy downpours, some hail, and even isolated tornadoes that can't be ruled out. We'll be drier tonight as we fall into the 60s. Tomorrow's afternoon highs will be in the 80s as well. I'm meteorologist Alencia Jenkins on WBAL News Radio 1090 and FM 101.5.
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5: You know, I don't think anybody realized, Brian Neiman audience, we'd have this type of controversy in 2026. The type of controversy when it comes to wearing masks or not, something that many people, except for a few, still a few people running around, thought had been a bygone era just a few years ago with the pandemic. But here we are, Mom's Organic Supermarket, which has 30 stores, a few of them right here in Maryland. They now are at the center of a controversy that they kind of started, Brian, when they put forward a memo, internal memo to employees, and something that one of the employees got upset and released it to the media. But an internal memo basically telling their employees that we want to have a genuine face-to-face connection between our team and customers in terms of our, you know, brand, what we want to do. Our goal, rating from there, is to create a consistent personal customer experience while recognizing and respecting our teams, our team members' individual needs. So it went on to talk about no mask for employees unless you have a medical reason or medical exemption. Well, they got a lot of blowback, Brian, a whole lot of folks upset behind it. So guess what they did yesterday? Moms released a statement to the Baltimore Banner saying that it will not, NOT, not require doctor's notes for employees to wear medical face masks, which basically means you can wear it if you want.
4: Yeah. They basically caved. Yeah,
5: exactly.
4: they got pushed back, and they were like, oh, well, I'm sorry. We won't do that. And I suppose that's how it works. I just, you know, wonder if it is, you know, the loud minority that is saying these things. And, you know, it's
5: I think it's customers.
4: Policy that is out there. Yeah, they're customers. And it is a place where, again, you would think that they wouldn't care one bit about you wear a mask, just judging from their politics that they have on their front door, that this is a mask-wearing place.
5: But you know what I think happened? And they're focusing on the Rockville store, even though they do mention the Handham location as well. I believe that, and that's right not far from where we are here at WBAL, I believe that some customers basically, you know, told management, I'm put off by the fact that I can't talk face-to-face to, you know, one of your employees. And I'm telling you, but I've been to one of these, not that I kind of got dragged there. Mm-hmm. I don't go there regularly, but by someone who loves me. But when it comes to the experience, they're very, like, personal. They talk to you. It's a different thing than a Giant, or it's a whole different vibe at a Mom's. And you lose some of that if you got to talk through a mask. It doesn't have the same feel. So anyway, this hasn't, though, satisfied, apparently, a group of employees. They believe that the policy is still in place, even though, according to the Banner, even though the statement to the Banner says they've changed. So guess what? They have planned to have what they call solidarity days. They're going to be two solidarity days.
4: They really call them solidarity days?
5: Solidarity days.
4: Oh, my goodness.
5: Encouraging customers to show up at mom stores wearing masks.
4: Oh,
5: now,
4: okay.
5: Solidarity days are going to be August the 24th and August the 30th. So if you see a bunch of people wearing mask around mom's store, you know
4: what
5: it is. Let
4: me put this in my calendar right now.
5: So you'll be
4: August
5: aware.
4: August 24th is the day I definitely don't want to go to mom's.
5: And 30th. You know,
4: I can deal with all the masks. Or maybe I'll get a special design mask to wear.
5: But you know what this has revealed, though? This whole episode has revealed how many people are either psychologically scarred or just can't let go of that time period. They just won't let it go.
4: Yeah. Some of them like the time period.
5: Well,
4: I honestly, I think there's a little bit of that aspect in that.
5: I'm not going to deny
4: there's a
5: that.
4: Psychosis that's involved in that they like the world better when they could be, more distant from everybody else.
5: To breathe freely should be the goal. Breathing through a mask, I know you feel like you're doing it to avoid germs, but it's not good for your respiration. It's not good for your lungs to breathe through something.
4: Yes.
5: Isn't good for you.
4: You know how I feel. I mean, unless you're wearing a K95 mask or whatever, it's not going to help you out much at all. Now, I've always kind of wondered too, like, why don't these people who need the mask all the time, why don't they wear like surgical gloves?
5: That is a good point.
4: You know, they're touching everything.
5: That is a good point.
4: I mean, I guess that their feeling is that as long as they don't touch their mouth,
5: right,
4: they're okay.
5: Or their nose.
4: They get to their face that
5: but
4: they're
5: another thing,
4: okay,
5: shouldn't
4: that
5: there be a requirement? I really mean this. I said this during the pandemic, so I'm not saying anything now I didn't say in real time during the pandemic. There should be a requirement. If you don't have the mask over your nose, like if you just wear it and it's on your mouth, you have to take it off. Like I should be able to, like the personal police say, if you're not going to wear it over your nose, it's useless. Take it off.
2: Right.
5: Because you see people walking around, it's over the mouth, and it's not covering the nose, and they feel like they're doing something.
4: This is the other thing about it for me, C4, is
5: take
4: that when you have the mask on, you constantly need to adjust it, or you need to, you get a little itchy, so you're touching your face all the time. So that's what my point is like, you're touching all of these things in the store, and you're touching your face more often now because you have to go to your mask and adjust them. It's just, it's silly. They had a policy. Why they wanted this policy, I don't know. I don't believe the union busting aspect of it. They probably just like, you know what, we need a uniform code, because apparently they didn't really even have
5: uniforms. They didn't have a uniform code, right,
4: which is kind of weird, because almost every retail shop has some type of code. Either you wear the clothes of the store that you're working in, or if you're working in a grocery store or the Apple store, you're wearing specific, you gotta
5: or
4: wear
5: at least
4: black
5: name
4: jeans
5: tags
4: and a white
5: and
4: shirt.
5: Something that will recognize you as an employee.
4: Right. So they're like, all right, let's put a dress code of out there and put it out there for everybody in all of our stores to wear, so we're more uniform. So when you go in the Rockville store, it looks just like the store in Handham. And it blew into this thing, and
5: well,
4: I gotta be able to wear masks because it's a political thing. That's what it is.
5: It truly is.
4: It is. And quite frankly, it's a sign. It's a sign of the political left now. Mm. It comes out of all of the stuff that we saw during COVID. It's green energy to Black Lives Matter to COVID and stop the spread to the vaccines to the Palestinian flag, the Ukrainian flag, and you know whatever the cause celeb is today. And
5: well, you know what got to me a little bit about this, though, is some of the employees, of course, on condition of anonymity, are saying to the banner and others that they think that the original policy was giving power to supervisors to dictate what goes on. Yes, that's what supervisors
4: it's
5: do.
4: It's kind of the way the world
5: supervisors
4: works.
5: Tell you what to do. And this whole mindset that we're all equal. No, you are at your station, then there's a person above you, then there's a person above them. Anyway, it just rang to me like, well, this is giving supervisors the power to tell me what to do. Yes, that's how that works.
4: Yeah, right.
5: Anyway, real life, how it works.
4: I can't wait for the first employee to wear a Make America Great Again mask. You know?
5: A MAGA mask?
4: Yeah, a MAGA mask.
5: And, will that be allowed in the store?
4: I don't know. Probably won't be. That's a good question.
5: But I think for people's health reasons, for people that legitimately have health issues, it does kind of diminish them. Because they're like, I have to wear this. Why are you doing this? You know, you're not doing this out of any sense of health aspect. You're doing it, as you said, like Linus with a blanket or, you know.
4: That's right.
5: Something else.
4: All right, coming up next, we'll talk about the Orioles' loss last night. Big controversial call. Pete Alonso, which looked like a home run on replay, but the umpire ruled it a foul ball, and they said, yep, foul ball after looking at it. And
5: absolutely
4: no
5: ridiculous.
4: No one in this town is happy, and even the Yankees announcers thought it was a home run. What do we make of that and Major League Baseball's review in general of replays? We'll talk about Valerie coming up next.
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3: Traffic and weather. Here's some advice for you. If you are heading east on Maryland 100 from the Dorsey area or Jessup through Severn, you probably want to take an alternate route because eastbound 100 is closed at WBNA Boulevard. The backup begins before Telegraph Road. So if you can, maybe hop off on Ridge Road or Telegraph if you can get past there. If you're not in that backup already, we're also seeing some major westbound delays on 100 from 97 over to WBNA Boulevard. And also in Baltimore County, we got a call from, was it Joe? I meant to write his name now. Sorry. Anyway, a flashing light. York Road at Stevenson Lane. It's flashing there. It's a pretty busy intersection, so allow extra time if you are headed in that direction for your commute. And thanks again for the call and the tip. 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
3: Weather.
14: Mostly cloudy skies and dry to start the day, but by the afternoon, we can expect showers and thunderstorms to roll through, some of which will be severe. We can expect heavy downpours, some hail, and even isolated tornadoes that can't be ruled out. We'll be drier tonight as we fall into the 60s. Tomorrow's afternoon highs will be in the 80s as well. I'm meteorologist Alencia Jenkins on WBAL News Radio, 1090 and FM 101.5.
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5: Well, good morning to you, Val, and we are ready to talk.
3: Good morning
5: on this Thursday morning.
3: Good morning, guys. Last night, the Orioles got robbed, really, is what we saw. They've now lost three straight games. They dropped game two to the Yankees, 5-3. The starter, Chris Bassitt, pitched into the sixth inning, and he allowed just three runs. But it was Pete Alonso who was in disbelief in the seventh inning when his second home run of the night would have been a second home run of the night. It was actually overturned and called foul. This was him post-game in the clubhouse.
43: From what it looked like, I mean, it was to the right of the yellow on the pole, so I thought it was fair. But what I was told is in order to overturn a call, you need to have two camera angles to confirm it. But the only view that shows the ball fair or foul is the one down the line, but no other camera angle is available.
5: Considering all of the angles, Brian, that I've been able to see since last night, particularly this morning, and since we started the show, I've even seen three or four more camera angles he's been on the show. There's no way in the world that ball is foul. I'm sorry. Certain things to me are questionable. This one, to me, and throughout the day, Val and Brent, I think it'll be validated. This was legitimately, without dispute, a homer. Now, something went wrong, but this was a homer.
4: First time I've ever heard that you have to have two camera angles.
3: Me too. First time I'm here. Why are we constantly learning new rules?
4: Was that true on first base if, like, there's a bang-bang play and there's one angle that shows the guy's foot touching it before the other?
5: Well, they don't need to, but they do multiple angles. I've never heard them needing to.
4: But you have to have two views in order to overturn it.
3: Well, you know what this reminded me of? Remember going back to the National Series in D.C. with Coby Mayo? Same thing, to the left field foul pole. Over the foul pole,
5: right,
3: was over top of it, and that was ruled foul.
4: Right.
3: Remember that?
4: Yeah, but if it goes over top of it, it should be fair because it obviously would have hit it.
3: Correct.
4: If it did it. But do you have the angle that shows it? The problem with last night's angle, that clearly looks like it's fair ball. I mean, everybody. I mean, by the way, let me play you the Yes Network last
3: please,
4: night.
3: Thank you.
4: Here's the Yankees TV.
44: That's got a chance to be overturned from that view. Alonso can't believe it.
45: Well, they are going to have a crew chief review. That looks fair.
3: Oh,
45: It's like it's on the right side, for the Yankees, the wrong side of the pole.
4: Michael Kay.
0: I mean,
4: David
0: it looked
4: Cone.
0: Fair.
4: Yeah, it looked fair, right. The question is going to be, like, the angle of where the camera was, does it deceive you into looking like it was fair?
5: I don't believe
4: and
5: this case it does.
4: If you have to have two angles, like, well, what, do you have another angle? And then I would say, then they should mandate, because this happens once a week in the sport.
3: Yep.
4: Where a ball goes, I mean, we've seen it at least three times I can think of, just the Orioles
3: this
4: on
3: season.
4: Balls that are go over top of the foul pole.
3: Yes.
4: The left field and the right field, we've seen it a couple of times. And the one that Kobe Mayo hit, but was that in Houston? Somebody hit one in Houston that looked like it was
3: there.
4: I can't. So my point is that they should at least then mandate that every regional sports network have a camera that sits right at the line so you can determine whether it went over the foul pole.
5: We said yesterday, earlier this morning, that there should be, Val, a just like you have a pylon cam, there should be a pole cam.
3: There should be.
5: Situated there. They were in 2026, and that home run last night was critical.
3: Yeah.
5: Able to put the O's up 4-3, and who knows what momentum you pick up from that.
4: Right, we would have lost 5-4 again.
5: You don't know that. That's what I'm saying.
3: Well, that's the frustrating part of this, and obviously you could see how emotional this entire dugout was for the Orioles yesterday, because every game matters. Every play, every pitch, all of these things matter right now, because they're now a game and a half out of the wild card spot. They're five games below 500. I mean, you win a game, you're up. You lose a game, you're down.
5: But you're playing
3: everything
5: a division
3: matters
5: opponent.
3: Right now.
5: It's a division opponent.
3: So the fact that could have changed the complexion of the game and the outcome makes a big difference.
4: Okay, here's the other thing that really irritated me yesterday, because I didn't know this either. But after the game, the manager and the players, Alonzo, said this as well, but I'm going to play Albernez, who says they have technology now that they were looking at in the dugout, the Hawkeye technology, that clearly showed that it was a home run.
1: I definitely never know what they're going to rule, but I was

0: understand why we don't do it, but it's not why we lost the game.
1: Well, yeah, it is. I believe it is. Now, the thing is, though, Vaz also said this, and there have been a couple of questions about Albanez this year in terms of emotion. At that point, regardless of what the tech is, go out on the field and express your anger in support of Pete Alonso. Like, at that point, emotionally, you, as a manager, are trying to set a tone. The players are down. Go out there and go off on that play, because mm-hmm. the players need to feel that.
2: And
1: from
2: I thought
1: you.
2: He did go, because Pete Alonso was, I mean, obviously he struck out in that at bat, which is
1: out,
2: what happened.
1: Right.
2: And then he was sort of jaw-jacking the umpires, I believe, at that point.
1: But
2: and
1: not
2: that's
1: on the
2: when
1: field.
2: Pete Alonso came out.
1: But
2: I'm sorry, that's when Craig Albanez came
1: out.
2: No, he came out on the field, I thought.
3: He came on after he struck out.
2: Mm-hmm.
3: And he came on. I think they were going to make a
2: pitching change.
1: Right.
3: But he was talking to the umpire, and he was clearly giving the umpire his view on it.
1: That's
3: but
1: not what I'm talking
3: C4,
1: about. That's not what I mean.
3: I would have made a scene.
1: That's what I'm saying. Make a scene.
3: Yeah, I don't like that. I don't like the Earl Weaver stuff. I think it's just kind
1: but
3: of silly and foolish. I think in that moment you do, because it shows, you know, the team that
1: exactly.
3: you're angry, because the technology clearly showed it was, and that you think that they just botched the call.
1: And you're standing
3: up for
1: them. That's
3: the part you got to remember is that the call on the field stood.
1: Correct.
3: And if the umpire would have called it a home run, it would have
1: probably
3: been
1: stood.
3: Confirmed
1: yes.
3: a home run.
2: Yes.
3: Or they would have not
2: yes.
3: confirmed it as a home
2: yes.
3: run, but they said the call stands. So I would have gone after the third base
1: exactly.
3: umpire who made
2: yes.
3: the call on that and got into his grill and just, let Pete chill for a little bit.
1: That's
3: let
1: what
3: him
1: I'm
3: calm
1: saying.
3: Down a little bit. And then also make the pitcher sweat, make him have to sit there for 5 minutes.
1: Many times in the past, because they don't do it as much anymore, managers strategically use those outbursts because they knew their team needed it.
2: Yeah.
1: Like, there's a moment where the team needs to feel
3: yeah.
1: that. And it's more emotional than realistic. Because you could be wrong. But you're doing it anyway, because you know what your team needs at that moment.
3: Yeah.
2: That's
3: another incident early in the year in Toronto where I was angry with him as well.
1: Yeah.
3: It was the whether or not Gunner was out of the baseline
1: right.
3: or whoever
1: yeah.
3: was
1: exactly.
3: out of the baseline running to second base.
2: Yes.
1: Stupid call.
3: And, you know, I thought he should have gone ballistic on
1: terrible.
3: That as well. There are times when you should do that.
1: That's
3: as
1: what I'm saying.
3: I think
1: mm-hmm.
3: I agree with you. I think last night should have been the one, too.
2: So they're going to look to avoid getting swept by the Yankees at home here at Camden Yards tonight. First pitch, 6:35. You can listen to it right here on WBAL. Meanwhile, yesterday in Minnesota, according to reporters, there were a few dust-ups after plays at the Ravens' joint practice with the Vikings. There was a punch that was thrown by the Ravens' cornerback, Keon Martin, but otherwise, both teams were mostly on their best behavior.
1: Yeah, this video of the wide receiver, whoever it is, and I think it's Keon, wrestling down to the ground, and then they get up and grab each other's helmet. There was a little scuffling going
2: yeah,
1: on.
2: Yeah, a bit of scuffling, but nothing too out of the ordinary
1: right.
2: and nothing
1: football.
2: Too crazy. And so the second day of joint practice begins at 1 p.m. The bad news that we heard out of camp yesterday was that the center, Danny Pinter, was carted off the field with an apparent right leg injury. And head coach Jesse Minter said he will be getting additional testing, so they're waiting to hear back about that. Mm. We have not heard any indication that there's...
1: I know.
2: I mean, what it even could be.
3: Right leg.
2: Right leg.
3: Not knee or ankle. Mm. Just leg.
2: Jeff Zarebek was just reporting that he was wearing a brace on that right leg.
1: Okay. Brace.
2: When he was on the cart.
3: Brace.
1: Okay.
3: Mm-hmm. Oh, so it might have been like a break then.
1: It's like a break. That's what I'm wondering. If it's a break
3: may be actually better than a
1: ligament. That heals.
3: Ligament
1: that does heal quicker.
2: Like a broken leg?
3: A broken leg might be better than like ligament damage in your knee or your ankle.
1: That lasts
2: for sure.
1: For a long
2: yeah.
1: time.
2: So then the next center in line is Ethan Posick, who they brought in during the offseason.
1: Mm-hmm.
2: He's a veteran, obviously, at the center position, but he is also coming back and working back from an Achilles injury. So
1: try to avoid that, but we'll see.
2: Hey, I don't know if you guys got wind of any of this, but the Little League World Series
1: yes.
2: obviously going on right
1: yes.
2: now, and I just had to shout out Kinley Rasmus from the Phenix City, Alabama Little League. She is a pitcher. She's just the ninth girl to pitch in the Little League World Series, and I was all over my Twitter this morning. She punched out 8 across 6 scoreless innings of baseball.
1: Again?
2: Kinley with a K.
1: Kinley.
2: You can't spell Kinley without a K, okay?
1: Go
2: got
1: Kinley.
2: It.
1: Thanks, Val.
2: You got it, guys.
1: Coming up, everybody, we have the Baltimore City police officer, and the trial's concluding after 2 days. What did we learn about this attempt to run somebody down on Park Heights?
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5: Traffic and weather on the east side of town in Baltimore County. Just got a call from Officer Wilhelm, who said they have a crash on Bel Air Road southbound prior to Taylor Avenue. That's south of the Beltway. The southbound lanes of Bel Air Road are closed there.

0: definitely want to take an alternate route like Harford Road or 95. And then we have eastbound 100 in Anne Arundel County is closed at WB&A Boulevard, causing major delays from before Telegraph Road. So you definitely, if you're not in that backup, take an alternate route. And we're also seeing westbound delays on 100 as well. From the Mattress Warehouse Traffic Desk, I'm Mary Ann Perry, WBAL News Radio 1090 and FM 101.5.
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2: Weather.
3: Mostly cloudy skies and dry to start the day, but by the afternoon, we can expect showers and thunderstorms to roll through, some of which will be severe. We can expect heavy downpours, some hail, and even isolated tornadoes that can't be ruled out. We'll be drier tonight as we fall into the 60s. Tomorrow's afternoon highs will be in the 80s as well. I'm meteorologist Alencia Jenkins on WBAL News Radio 1090 and FM 101.5.
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4: At 7:30, I'm Tibber Bennett. A Baltimore County police officer, Paul Catafomo, is out of rehabilitation after being shot in the head in the line of duty. WBAL's Chris Chion, live outside the University of Maryland Rehabilitation and Orthopedic Institute with more. Hey, Chris.
5: Hey, Taylor. Officer Catafomo left this facility surrounded by relatives, fellow officers, and members of his care team after more than 2 months of rehabilitation.
6: Being able to see this officer walk out of here the way he did today and have all the police and all of his family around him, it's incredible.
5: That's a member of the team here that supports injured law enforcement officers and their families. Catafomo was shot June 7th along the Milford Mill Gwynns Falls Trail. The accused gunman, 38-year-old Shaka Kamara, is charged with attempted murder and remains jailed without bail. Get the latest on the story at WBAL.com and the WBAL radio app.
4: A judge will decide the fate of a Baltimore police officer accused of trying to run down a suspect with his patrol vehicle last year. Now, the prosecution and defense presented their closing arguments Wednesday in the bench trial of Robert Parks. A dead beaver that was found at Seneca Creek State Park has tested positive for rabies. The Maryland Department of Natural Resources saying that the beaver was found in the same Montgomery County Park where a 10-year-old girl was attacked on August 13th. Now, the DNR has not confirmed if the dead animal was the same one that bit the child, and the search for more sick animals continues. From ABC News, President Trump has declared what he's calling an economic D-Day against Iran. The president applying more economic pressure on Iran, announcing the most, he says, crushing economic operation ever taken. Warning any country supporting Iran's economy faces tremendous economic consequences. Check back with WBAL and ABC News throughout the day for the latest developments in the war with Iran, plus your chance to react. I'm Taylor Bennett, WBAL News Radio 1090 and FM 1.5.
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0: There are two crashes I'm keeping my eye on for you. One is in Anne Arundel County between Severn and Glen Burnie. It is a crash that has eastbound Maryland 100 shut down at WB&A Boulevard. That is just west of 97. It's also causing some westbound delays on 100. But if you are heading east on 100, and if you can hop off on Ridge Road or before Telegraph Road, I would do so and take an alternate route because that is a major backup there. And then we got a call from Officer Wilhelm in Baltimore County. He said there is a crash that has southbound Bel Air Road closed prior to Taylor Avenue, just south of the Beltway. Again, the southbound lanes of Bel Air Road are closed. Two of your alternate routes, Harford Road or 95. And now we're seeing things are heating up on the Beltway on the outer loop through Overly and Parkville. Actually, just through Parkville from, it looks like, Bel Air Road over to Harford Road on the outer loop. From the Mattress Warehouse Traffic Desk, I'm Mary Ann Perry, WBAL News Radio 1090 and FM 101.5.
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2: Weather.
3: Mostly cloudy skies and dry to start the day, but by the afternoon, we can expect showers and thunderstorms to roll through, some of which will be severe. We can expect heavy downpours, some hail, and even isolated tornadoes that can't be ruled out. We'll be drier tonight as we fall into the 60s. Tomorrow's afternoon highs will be in the 80s as well. I'm meteorologist Alencia Jenkins on WBAL News Radio, 1090 and FM 101.5.
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10: Parks has been on trial for the last 2 days, and now his fate is in the hands of a judge who will decide the verdict. In his testimony, Parks says he believed the man was armed due to body language, and he was using his cruiser to try and cut off the path of that man to bring him into custody. We know that man, who also testified in court, had a warrant for failure to appear in court for a drug possession charge. The man says he was not armed at the time of the incident and says Parks hit his leg in the chase, but Parks denies that.
11: That is Tori Yorgi, WBL-TV. Brian Imanone is talking about the trial that has now ended. It's now in the hands of a judge after 2 days. That viral video that we all saw of a police officer, Baltimore City police officer, chasing a man with his vehicle, not just like in the street, but going up onto the grass, onto the curb to actually chase him. Whether or not he got hit or not, we don't know. But some interesting things coming out of this, Brian, that I thought, you know, at the time when we were talking about this video that occurred, this incident, October 28th, 2025. And that is the officer, everybody begins with the man and one of his friends. A friend had the cell phone video talking with them. You see them there talking outside of the car, which to me is very interesting. How does it escalate from them? And it didn't seem to be anything adversarial. You know, they were talking, you know, whatever. Then all of a sudden, it escalates to him chasing. Well, guess what? We found out, Brian, as I said then, that Officer Parks knows this individual pretty good.
10: And I do want to add that Parks also said in court that he has arrested the same man at least 4 times. He says he's never had a bad interaction with him. He says also that the man has never been armed when he was arresting him. We now, again, we heard the closing arguments today. We now await that verdict from the judge. We'll keep you posted as developments come in.
11: So he knows the guy.
9: Yeah.
11: He knows the guy well. So what are the problems with Parks, the officer Parks' defense is going to be? Where did this fear come from with somebody you know this well, that you've arrested him 4 times?
9: Right. And did he have a gun before in the other previous cases?
11: No.
9: And said no. And he never once told anybody that he thought he had a gun.
11: Nope.
9: And he's talking about just the body language, which
11: right.
9: You know, you're trained to do for sure, but not saying that to anybody out loud and really not talking about it even directly afterwards. And then the fact that there does not appear that there even was a gun, I think also. But look, I think more than anything else, C4, it's about the video.
11: It is.
9: I mean, you see the video.
11: It's damning.
9: You see that it's really not out of control at all. Like, it's, they're having a conversation.
11: Exactly.
9: They all seem to be calm.
11: But he
9: obviously
11: walked away.
9: Friction there. And the kid walks away, or the person walks away.
11: And he says, don't leave. What it looks like to me, Brian and everybody, is Officer Parks was upset that he walked away. And instead of containing his anger and utilizing it in a way that is in line with policy, he got in his car and just lost it. And decided he was going to hit the guy.
9: Yeah.
11: That's what it looks like.
9: This guy's not listening to me. Are you not going to listen to me?
11: I'll teach you.
9: I can't take out my gun, but here's what I'll do. I'll just drive my car and try to block you from going.
11: Because he knows him.
9: Scare the crap out of you.
11: Here's more from Tori Yorgi and WBL-TV, particularly as it relates to what the judge is, because the judge is going to examine the policy and everything else.
10: Prosecutors argue Parks was mad that the man didn't come over to him when he called. They say Parks didn't tell the man he had a warrant, and they say Parks violated BPD policy by accelerating his cruiser directly towards him. That chase continuing until Parks crashed through a fence. Parks, who has been on trial the last 2 days, says his cruiser slid on debris, which is why he crashed. But prosecutors say he was speeding and couldn't stop in time.
11: See, that shows intent. The fact that he accelerated, and you can see that in the video, accelerated to shows intent to harm. That's what Officer Parks' problem is going to be, is what were you intending to do as you sped up?
9: Yeah.
11: as you sped up.
9: Well, he said he never hit him. He said he never came close to hitting him.
11: But he sped up.
9: Right. Well, the prosecutors say otherwise, and the victim says otherwise as well.
11: Okay.
9: Yes, I mean, he and he's driving right at him.
11: Right.
9: Which also is like, wait a second, you're trying to stop him from going. down an area where there are many different avenues you can go in order to avoid a car. Harm.
11: Exactly.
9: There's like trees and woods you can go through and an off a path that a car can get through. But the other thing too, C4, that you have to wonder about is he knew he was being recorded.
11: Yes.
9: Like there's a guy, what was his name? Slick, right?
11: Slick was, that's right. Slick, you remember Slick?
9: Slick
11: had his phone out.
9: Yeah. Was recording the whole thing. Mm-hmm. The officer knows he's being recorded. And so at some point you have to realize, right, that whatever happens here is going to get out or has potential to get out. So I better not drive, you know, hit the gas however fast he was going and do this because at the very least, right, I could get fired
11: for
9: this.
11: Well, here's the thing, though. Now, I mentioned it yesterday, and it does not mean just because you have been through internal investigations that, you know, you're doing a bad job. Sometimes, you know, that people just file charges against you, whatever. But he has had multiple incidents internally with internal investigations on him, and a few of them have been sustained on him, including things with body cameras. Right. So, in other words, he's had incidences before with a body camera that didn't go his way. So maybe he's just not, I mean, he's inoculated to a certain extent with cameras.
9: Maybe.
11: That's what I'm saying.
9: That's not the greatest argument.
11: No, it's not good.
9: Again, I mean, as you heard in the report from Tori Yorgi, it's against mm-hmm. policy to you know, go at somebody in a car
11: right.
9: unless you feel like your life is being threatened, and there's no way that his life was being threatened. So that in itself would be, you know,
11: if you did not tell the individuals you had a warrant, which is what is the evidence so far, because you can't prove it, he said it, but it's nowhere on tape, then that's an issue. Let's get Chad in Elkridge on this. Chad, good morning. You're on with me and Brian. What do you think of this case, Chad?
12: I think a whole bunch of people are missing a whole lot of things. Have you seen Officer Parks? When do you think the last time he was successful in a foot chase?
11: Yeah.
12: I mean, come on, let's be honest. Let's be straight up honest.
9: Well, there's no way you would have called him. Yeah, you're right.
11: But he wasn't
12: some
11: running.
12: Of these guys
11: but
12: that you chase, I know a lot of police.
11: Yes.
12: These guys, some of these guys got world-class speed. And I'm telling you what, he was not getting into a foot chase that day.
11: But, Chad, he wasn't running. He wasn't running away from him.
12: Okay, you can laugh at all this at all you want. But
11: yes.
12: I'm pretty sure in his mind,
11: uh-huh.
12: and with his configurement of his body, he was not going to get into a foot chase that day.
11: Well, okay. Guess what? Not getting into a foot chase, Chad, may end up with getting some jail time. That may end up where things are.
9: Yeah, I mean, that's the problem
11: time.
9: Is that it doesn't mean you can
11: yes.
9: just get in your car and drive
11: right,
9: as fast
11: right.
9: as you possibly can right
11: Correct.
9: At somebody.
11: Correct.
9: You know, you're going to be in big trouble if you wind up doing that.
11: I just look everyone at this case and try to figure what could have been in an officer's mind to do this. And I really do believe, Brian, just in the whole sense that he lost it and he just became like an out of body experience
9: yeah.
11: or something. Cause a lot of other things don't make sense. I could say he knew this individual.
9: Yeah.
11: It wasn't a stranger.
9: We got a judge who's going to make the decision on this.
11: Yes.
9: And I was obviously
11: Judge
9: done
11: Middleton.
9: On purpose by the defense. I think that's the best way for them to go.
11: Oh, with an officer, I think so.
9: And I also think that the video is going to be the biggest problem for
11: yep.
9: the defense more than anything else.
11: Absolutely.
9: All right. You know what? Let's give a pair of tickets
11: well, we
9: away
11: do
9: right now. Let's do it. We got tickets to see the Smashing Pumpkins, Billy Corgan and Company coming October 3rd, CFG Bank Arena. It's going to be a great night. They're bringing the Rats in the Cage tour to Baltimore. So if you want to go see the Smashing Pumpkins, courtesy right here on WBAL Radio, you can go on October 3rd. That is a Saturday night. What a night out, courtesy of C4 and Brian Eam to see the Smashing Pumpkins. Let's be texter number 25. In honor of Pete Alonzo getting hosed last night, you know, give Pete a little something. Texter number 25. Texter 25, 410-467-WBAL. 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
0: Traffic and weather. Alrighty, for those of you heading eastbound on 100 on your way to Glen Burnie, you might want to stay away from 100 because we have a big crash right at WBNA Boulevard that has had Maryland 100 eastbound shut down there. But now it looks like traffic might be getting by on the left shoulder. Either way, it's a mess eastbound as well as westbound. So if I were you, I would choose an alternate route. Just got a call back from Dr. Officer Wilhelm from Baltimore County. He says southbound Bel Air Road has now been reopened. There's a crash prior to Taylor Avenue just south of the Beltway that had the southbound lanes of Bel Air Road shut down, but Officer Wilhelm says it's been reopened. We're still seeing delays on the outer loop through Parkville as you head over to Towson. And in Baltimore City, we got a call from Sharon. She said there was a crash northbound 395 at Conway. There were two cars right there, smack dab in the center lane. Thanks, Sharon, for that tip. From the Mattress Warehouse Traffic Desk, I'm Mary Ann Perry, WBAL News Radio 1090 and FM 101.5.
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2: Weather.
3: Mostly cloudy skies and dry to start the day, but by the afternoon, we can expect showers and thunderstorms to roll through, some of which will be severe. We can expect heavy downpours, some hail, and even isolated tornadoes that can't be ruled out. We'll be drier tonight as we fall into the 60s. Tomorrow's afternoon highs will be in the 80s as well. I'm meteorologist Alencia Jenkins on WBAL News Radio 1090 and FM 101.5.
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2: Rely on WBAL News Radio weekday mornings and afternoons for frequent updates on crashes, congestion, and delays.
1: Emergency road work. The left lane is closed with on-the-spot coverage from Sky 11.
13: A serious crash at this location. Several vehicles involved.
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2: Tonight, they were going toe-to-toe with the Yankees in Game 2. Pete Alonso hit a solo home run to bring them within one. And then Dylan Beavers hit a long ball that tied things up at 3 in the 6th. Then, in the following inning, it looked like Pete Alonso had hit his second homer of the night. And that would have given the O's the lead. But that was not the case.
14: Pete hits this deep to left field. Hooking down the line. It's in the corner. And that one is just foul. They're calling it foul. Alonso can't believe it.
15: After review, calling the field stands. Foul ball.
14: I don't get it.
2: The Yankees would go on to score two more in the 8th and beat the Orioles 5-3. The O's look to avoid getting swept tonight at 6:35. You can listen here on WBAL for pregame at 5:30. At yesterday's joint practice in Minnesota, the Ravens center Danny Pinter was carted off the field with an apparent right leg injury. Head coach Jesse Minter said he will be getting additional testing done, but it's frustrating for the center who had been vying for the starting spot. The New York Giants are trading former Ravens guard Daniel Faalele to the Jacksonville Jaguars for a late pick in 2027. I'm Valerie Preactor on the home of the Orioles, Ravens, and Navy football. WBAL News Radio 1090 and FM 101.5.
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9: All right, coming up next now, we're going to talk with the head of the Chamber of Commerce in Maryland, Mary Keane. We'll discuss the impact of the digital ad tax court decision. It can't stand, so that means $500 million has to go back to all of the places that gave the money.
16: Yep.
9: not voluntarily.
11: Google, Meta, all these big funds, 100 millionaires.
9: So that money is not going into the coffers, mm-hmm. which means they probably have to find $500 million in other places.
11: And what have
9: now?
11: They heard about the blueprint? Because they will be the beneficiaries of, you know, this educated workforce. What are they hearing about this?
9: The decision from the courts to say that it's unconstitutional, could that mean other lawsuits could come down mm-hmm. the road for some other taxes that may be coming down the road? So we'll do that coming up in the 8 o'clock hour, and we also will get into the BGE bill crisis, I guess is what you call it. 23% of people say that
11: it's big deal.
9: They're behind.
11: Yeah.
9: They're behind on their BGE payments. So is this a BGE problem, or is this a state of Maryland problem? Mm. We'll do that coming up at 9:07 this morning. Open the phone lines to you. The WNBA and the big fight about whether or not trans athletes should be able to play, trans women.
11: Sophie Cunningham,
9: who is a hero to some and a villain to others. And you have coaches that are wearing shirts against her as they're playing. You've got fans that are bringing signs to the game in support mm-hmm. of her being yelled at by the owner of one of the franchises. And then you've got other people who are coming there with their LGBTQ garb. It's just it's an issue and has been for quite some time. But she obviously stirred it up when she came out and said no to it. Although we have a new poll, another new poll, I should add, that shows that she's with the masses on this in a big way.
11: Overwhelmingly.
9: This is Napolitan News Service. They do polls on a regular basis. And this number actually kind of surprised me. In the eyes of the public, case is simple. Almost 7 in 10, 69% say biological males should not be allowed to compete in women's sports. That is 72% of Republicans, 53% of Democrats, and only 20% say they should be allowed.
11: I want to investigate the 20%.
9: Okay.
11: That's what I want to investigate.
9: So that's another good point about it is that it's not even just 7 in 10. Some people are just like, don't have a view on it. Only 20% say, yes, they should be allowed to play, which seems to be the majority. I don't know if this is true or not, but the sense that you get from the media coverage is the majority of WNBA players and coaches
11: absolutely
9: believe that they should be.
11: That's the way they present
9: it. This latest poll says only 20% say they should be allowed to play across the country, and that includes the majority of Democrats as well.
11: But what this has broken down into, which it shouldn't, is a political issue. This shouldn't be a political thing at all. We understand those who are living in the real world as opposed to the mythical world, Brian, where unicorns and everything else exist, that men, by our very physical nature and muscle mass to bone, are physically stronger than women. Are there outliers occasionally where you have a very, very small man and a very large? Absolutely. We're not talking about that. We're talking about men and women in athletics. And men and women who are athletically inclined, when you just have them together, men will dominate women. That's just a reality. Huh. And that's why this shouldn't be a Democrat, Republican, unaffiliate. It is it fair to have a physical man who is not, you know, a 70-year-old out of shape playing against a 20? If you have a 25-year-old man, a 25-year-old woman, that's not fair.
9: Yeah.
11: Competing against each other.
9: Also in this new poll, only 14% say former NBA players should be allowed to play. I can't believe
11: so
9: the numbers that high.
11: Can't play?
9: Yeah, right.
11: I know. Who the 14%? You're
9: now,
11: right.
9: That's just a political stunt what they're doing, and they shouldn't be allowed to play.
11: But they're highlighting a problem.
9: Yeah, they are. They're trying to show you the absurdity of, of saying that it would be fair, that it would be equal for them to be allowed to play.
11: But you know what
9: play.
11: Did surprise me? When you get away from the NBA players, it says a solid majority, 57%, say that they should be banned if they're not NBA players. My thing is, why is that number so low? It should be higher than that to show that biological males in general, not NBA players.
9: All right. Here's a story that Valerie brought up, and I was going to talk about this as it relates to this story, but it was perfect timing. So we got a girl who's playing in the Little League World Series mm-hmm. and doing very well.
11: Kinley. I remembered her name. Kinley.
9: Does anybody care in a negative way about that? No. And why is it a news story?
11: Because she's excelling.
9: Yeah, right.
11: She's excelling.
9: Right. Because mm-hmm. she's excelling, mm-hmm. which is fine. And she can play with the boys.
11: Right.
9: But if you had a boy mm-hmm. who was playing in the softball World Series,
11: right,
9: how would it be viewed? Well,
11: negatively.
9: He's a boy playing against girls.
11: Exactly.
9: But it's a story, a feel-good story mm-hmm. across the world. Look at how well she's competing with the boys.
11: And why is it a World
9: news story?
11: Series.
9: It's a new story yes. because it doesn't happen very
11: That's
9: often.
11: Correct.
9: Because
11: it's an anomaly.
9: It is an anomaly. And here we are talking about this as if like it isn't happening
11: right.
9: at professional levels with dudes playing against women.
11: But I want to add to what you just said. Looking at Kinley, and I can't remember her last name, playing in the Little League World Series, she struck out 8 people. That's what Val's story was, and that's great. Monet Davis, who was the Little League World Series heroine a decade or so ago, right?
9: Yeah, it happens.
11: Okay, but let me ask, is she in Major League Baseball?
9: She's
11: no,
9: not
11: she
9: in
11: is
9: Major
11: not.
9: League Baseball.
11: Because as she grew up, that domination she had when she was 14 isn't there at 24
9: right.
11: because now she's playing against physically superior young men her age. Now she's in the Savannah Bananas
9: yeah.
11: but that's a fun thing. But I'm just saying is whatever they're doing at that age, 13, 14, you can't do it at 24, 25.
9: Right.
11: Because now everybody's matured. Their bodies have matured. Everything's matured at that point.
9: And if a woman was good enough to play in a men's league.
11: Yep.
9: She could do it.
11: Absolutely.
9: And maybe there will be a time. I don't know what the sport would be. Maybe it's golf. Maybe it's baseball.
11: Take a whole lot of AI.
9: I mean, I could see it in baseball.
11: I can't.
9: Because you could always get somebody who can throw like a great knuckleball or something like that, or a pitch that is just,
11: but
9: you know,
11: can they withstand the endurance of a season?
9: But I mean, my point is that if it happened, it happened. It wouldn't be controversial.
11: No.
9: It would probably, I mean, it would be probably greeted
11: as... It would stick out.
9: Oh yes, I mean, there's no doubt. The media would go crazy about
11: right,
9: it,
11: right.
9: And it would be a great story.
11: But it would be
9: as
11: earned,
9: long as she was there, as long as she was there on her merits,
11: right? Right.
9: I don't think it would not be a problem.
11: But sports should be the one place, though, where we let the politics get out of it. It should be the meritocracy that's been historically.
9: Yeah, and whether or not we don't allow certain guys in the Hall of Fame in baseball because we said that they were cheating because. They were using performance-enhancing drugs.
11: Correct.
9: And you have a situation where you're going to be allowing biological men to be playing where they have
11: That's the biggest PED.
9: So much more of advantage than women do, that, and yet we're like, oh, no, it's fair.
11: What does the Chamber of Commerce think about this court decision getting rid of the digital ad tax? We're going to talk about it with its president, Mary King.
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0: Traffic and weather. Well, you know, I just said that Officer Wilhelman called back and said that the crash on Bel Air Road prior to Taylor Avenue south of the Beltway, southbound Bel Air Road was closed for a while. That's been reopened. But I just now got a report of another crash. I'm pretty sure it's the second crash on Henry Avenue at Bel Air Road involving an overturned vehicle. We are seeing significant delays in both directions on Bel Air Road, but especially southbound. And then in Anne Arundel County, watch for accident cleanup on Maryland 100 eastbound. Right at WBNA Boulevard, the eastbound delays begin before Telegraph Road. If I were you, I would definitely take an alternate route. From the Mattress Warehouse Traffic Desk, I'm Mary Ann Perry, WBAL News Radio 1090 and FM 101.5.
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2: Weather.
3: Mostly cloudy skies and dry to start the day, but by the afternoon, we can expect showers and thunderstorms to roll through, some of which will be severe. We can expect heavy downpours, some hail, and even isolated tornadoes that can't be ruled out. We'll be drier tonight as we fall into the 60s. Tomorrow's afternoon highs will be in the 80s as well. I'm meteorologist Alencia Jenkins on WBAL News Radio 1090 and FM 101.5.
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9: I don't know what I'm going to do without Meghan Markle and Prince Harry and America anymore, C4. I'm very distraught about this. They're getting back. How about the fact that the king didn't even know about it until like a couple of days ago?
11: You think
9: what
11: when they get to the UK, they might like turn him around and send him back? No interest.
9: They're going to enforce a Donald Trump immigration policy.
11: Reverse.
9: We got the head of the Chamber of Commerce, Mary Kane in Maryland. What about this digital ad tax decision? What's it mean for small businesses next?
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4: Good morning, I'm Taylor Bennett. Some of the top stories that we're following this morning from the WBAL 24-hour broadcast center. A Baltimore County police officer taking another remarkable step forward after being shot in the head in the line of duty. WBAL's Chris Chion will have more in a live report coming up. Also, a judge now deciding the fate of a Baltimore police officer accused of trying to run down a suspect with his patrol vehicle. First, ABC News at 8 o'clock.
20: From ABC News. I'm Sherry Preston. A deadly mid-air collision just outside Harrisburg, Pennsylvania. A small plane, a Cessna, just as it was about to land, made a sharp turn, hit a police helicopter on a training mission. And here's ABC's Aaron Katursky.
21: The impact tore the plane apart and sheared off the helicopter tail and rotor blades before it rolled onto its side. Inside the wreckage, two troopers were trapped. Authorities say one trooper kicked out a window, then pulled his bleeding partner to safety.
20: The troopers both survived. The pilot of the small plane died. The NTSB and FAA are both on the scene investigating. The line of storms that's been slamming the Midwest for a week is headed toward the Northeast today. Cleanup continues in Indiana, where some people have been without power for a week now. NIPSCO Group Utilities President Melody Birmingham says the challenges in the city of Gary are many.
22: The damage affected portions of Gary in among the most extensive and complex that our crews have encountered. These aren't simple repairs. These are systems that are being rebuilt.
20: The national debt now hitting a whopping $40 trillion, double what it was just 10 years ago. President Trump hosting a White House cryptocurrency summit. Here's ABC's Jay O'Brien.
23: President Trump, who's made hundreds of millions in crypto, met at the White House yesterday with what he called a who's who of cryptocurrency leaders. And he pushed for the passage of something called the Clarity Act. It's long been a priority of crypto companies and one that could also benefit the president's wide-ranging family crypto venture. The White House has long denied any conflict of interest for the president and points out that his assets are in a trust managed by his children.
20: President Trump showing reporters around what he says are improvements in Washington, including the new helipad. Russia slamming Ukraine's capital city overnight, 16 killed in Kyiv. Meghan and Harry headed back to the UK. The Duke and Duchess of Sussex haven't said why, but they've already enrolled their children in school. You're listening to ABC News.
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4: A 74 and cloudy. Good morning. I'm Timber Bennett. A Baltimore County police officer continuing his recovery after leaving the University of Maryland Rehabilitation and Orthopedic Institute. That's where we find WBAL's Chris Chion this morning, who has more. Good morning, Chris.
24: Hey, good morning, Taylor. Officer Catalfamo spent 2 weeks at shock trauma and another 2 months here at this rehabilitation center after he was shot while responding to a call on the Gwynns Falls Trail in Pikesville on June 7th. Now, his precinct captain, Sean Hanley, says the 22-year-old's focused on returning to duty.
25: He's a newer officer, but he's energetic. He loves this job. And since the incident, all he talks about is him wanting to come back to the job. So just think he's a great example of what we need and have in Baltimore County.
24: 38-year-old Shaka Kamara, who's accused of shooting Catalfamo, is charged with attempted murder and remains behind bars. 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
4: A judge now deciding the fate of a Baltimore police officer accused of trying to run down a suspect with his patrol vehicle last year. The prosecution and defense presented their closing arguments on Wednesday in the bench trial of Officer Robert Parks. The cause of a deadly house explosion in Annapolis yesterday remains under investigation. A man and a woman were in the home when it exploded. The woman went into cardiac arrest outside the home after the blast and died at the scene. The man was taken to the hospital with severe burns. SL 250 Maryland and Air Show Baltimore generated an estimated $114.5 million in an economic impact across the region through visitor spending and also tourism activity. That's according to a new report from the executive summary from the Living Classrooms Foundation. And Baltimore's transportation chief is stepping down after just less than 2 years on the job. The mayor announcing that Department of Transportation Director Veronica Perry will leave her role on October 1st. Listen to WBAL News Radio on your Alexa device. Just say, Alexa, open WBAL skill to stream the station in real time. His news has been brought to you by the Maryland Department of Transportation State Highway Administration. I'm Taylor Bennett, WBAL News Radio 1090 and FM 101.5.
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0: Okay, in Baltimore County, in between Overly and Parkville, we have that crash southbound Bel Air Road at Henry Avenue. That involved an overturned vehicle. And Officer Wilhelm called back and said, no, it's not a second crash. It's just that one lane is still blocked there at Henry Avenue on Bel Air Road as they wait for the pickup truck or the tow truck to come and pick up the vehicle. And in Anne Arundel County, we have accident cleanup still eastbound 100 at WBNA Boulevard. The delays begin before Telegraph Road, but the good news is, so eastbound 100 was shut down there, WBNA Boulevard. The good news is now the left lane is open, but we still have a major backup. From the Mattress Warehouse Traffic Desk, I'm Mary Ann Perry, WBAL News Radio 1090 and FM 101.5.
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3: Mostly cloudy skies and dry to start the day, but by the afternoon, we can expect showers and thunderstorms to roll through, some of which will be severe. We can expect heavy downpours, some hail, and even isolated tornadoes that can't be ruled out. We'll be drier tonight as we fall into the 60s. Tomorrow's afternoon highs will be in the 80s as well. I'm meteorologist Alencia Jenkins on WBAL News Radio 1090 and FM 101.5.
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11: We're very pleased to be joined this morning by the president and the CEO of the Maryland Chamber of Commerce, again, Mary Kane. Good morning, Mary.
9: Morning.
12: Good morning. How are you guys?
11: Well, what forced us to have this conversation with you not long after our last conversation, CEO and President Kane, is the fact that the Maryland Tax Court ruled that the Maryland's first of its kind in the nation digital advertising tax violated multiple aspects of the law and found it unconstitutional and threw it out. Now, that throws a big monkey wrench into how Maryland and legislators are going to fund the $4 billion a year blueprint. Now, the Chamber of Commerce and other folks in real time, Mary, back in 2021, talked about, you know, the concern of this. Talk about what the business community is kind of feeling as a result of that tax court decision.
12: Well, we're not surprised. As you said, we came out strongly against it before, and now as we're trying to grow a tech economy, we now have, and we had a digital ad tax, and that 3% tech tax, that's not going to bring us in the money either. This is growing the deficit, and it's going to be, I'm kind of surprised we're not talking about that right now.
11: Right.
12: All our legislators need to come in here and start hashing out how we're going to take care of this next year.
9: All right. So, but what do you think the implications could mean for businesses if they're not going to get this money? Is it possible that they're going to try to make it up in another way? And it may mean that a lot of members of the Chamber of Commerce are going to get hit.
12: Yes, of course. They will come after us first. That's what we've always, it's kind of par for the course here in Maryland. Unfortunately, that doesn't solve the issue. And that's what we've been trying to explain to them. Maryland needs to have a stronger, more competitive business community that draws people in instead of using us as the ATM machine. Every single year, we're just playing defense, and that's an unfortunate place to be. And Maryland needs an overall strategy to sit down and how to grow this economy. And, you know, they do these one-off taxes, this digital ad tax. Nobody else did it. And, you know, what a mess. We have this 3% tech tax. Nobody else does it. That's not bringing in the revenue. We need a process where we sit down and not just examine taxes as far as they hit the state budget, but what they do to the overall economy. And we never really do that. We do in our fiscal notes have this little line that says, oh, how it may affect small business. But it doesn't really tell you the overall effect in our greater Maryland economy. And I think, you know, we're making decisions with not all the information.
11: Mary Kane, the leader of the Maryland Chamber of Commerce, on board with us right now. Now, the according to the math, $535 million were collected since the they instituted this digital advertising tax. That's well below the estimated $250 million a year that they were anticipated to bring in. I just want to know, in terms of conversations that you have with either the president, senate, speaker of the house, or legislative leaders, do they realize that many of these initiatives that they put forward to try to collect taxes most of the time don't reach what they anticipate? If anything, they chase businesses away.
12: We talk about this all the time, and I do think we are getting folks to understand that a little bit more. You need to be more competitive, and taxing the business community, it doesn't help anyone. I mean, that's we're just less than an hour away from any other state. People move those jobs over the state line, and it's not hard to do. I think they're starting, we keep pushing the idea of being more competitive. You know, it's, they're starting to see the problem.
11: But Mary, they don't get the money they want. I go back to my days when we passed the Thornton proposal back in 2002,
12: oh, yeah.
11: And they were talking about estimates of raising revenue, and the revenue estimates never match what they claim. So it's a regressive type of move, is my point, Mary.
12: You're right. You're absolutely right. And I don't, we have legislative services, comptroller's office, all of that. I think we need to bring in some of these great research facilities that we have here in Maryland and ask them to do
11: right.
12: an analysis of what a tax would bring in and get the real information. Because you're right, it's plugging holes in a budget, but it never comes to fruition. So we're just digging the hole deeper every single year.
1: Or do you think they might just do an ad tax then, not a digital ad tax, and just say we're going to tax everything in order to get this money? Or we like what worries you? Like what are you hearing on the horizon that might come down the pike next year?
12: Actually, it's been crickets. We haven't really heard much. People aren't talking about taxes.
1: Is that good or bad? What do you think? Is that good or bad?
12: It's bad.
1: Mm.
12: We need to talk about it because we can't just come here and spend 90 days and start throwing bad ideas up against the wall again and
1: right.
12: come out with these crazy taxes that on signee die that nobody knows what's going to happen. Nobody knows how they implement them, and they don't understand the ripple effect through the economy.
11: So right. let me ask you this, Mary Kane. When it comes to the blueprint for Maryland's future, I know that your business members want an educated workforce. You want to have a very strong, you know, public education system and everything else. Are you guys at the table kind of to say, look, I know your goal was a $4 billion a year thing, but why don't we ratchet this back a little bit? Let's focus this a little bit so we can join you in helping to have a more educated workforce.
12: I agree with you. I listened to you the other day with Dr. Carrie Wright with the Mississippi Miracle. I actually was with the head of the chamber from Mississippi last week, and he explained that they were at the table
11: mm-hmm.
12: with the education department in Mississippi. They're the ones that brought forth to the governor and said, look at these scores. We won't have an educated workforce. What can we do together to fix this? That did not happen with the blueprint.
11: That's
12: there was
11: right.
12: only one business person that was on the commission, and he kind of got disgusted and left. So they were making decisions once again in a vacuum and talking to each other instead of actually bringing in the consumers and the people that are actually going to need these folks.
1: Right. So you brought up the tech tax, and it's kind of interesting because we haven't really heard what the number is of what the state is getting from it. The different kind of things are floating out there. Maybe it's not bringing in as much as you said. I know you've had some numbers that are out there as well. But I guess my question more is, how difficult has it been for members of the Chamber of Commerce to actually file this taxes or pay the taxes or understand what they have to pay? Like, what about that aspect of it, of just knowing if they're doing it the right way and if they're you know, paying the money that they need to pay?
12: Actually, we had quite a few conversations with the comptroller about that, because our businesses went, what is this? What do they mean by IT services? It was very confusing, very complicated. We did get a few things fixed with it last session for some of our larger businesses here in Maryland. It's really, that's just it. They don't look at those things. They see a big pot of money. They throw it into the budget. And then it's like, okay, well, you guys can figure it out. And right. That's not how, business needs certainty. We need to be working with folks when they're making these decisions and not just standing up opposing them.
1: Right.
12: And that's, we don't want to be that way.
1: So
12: we want to be at the table.
1: We're a little bit further down the road since it's passed now. Do we think we're on the same page? Do people understand and they think they've got it? They figured it out, or is it still confusing?
12: I think it's still confusing, but it was originally expected to raise about $500 million this year. And it's been revised to roughly $110, $112 million after early collections. I mean, they came in well below forecast.
11: Well, Mary Kane, let me ask you, because since last time we talked as well, there have been so many different national entities, whether it's CNBC or you name the national business folks, ranking Maryland near the bottom in so many different categories, economy, job growth, all the rest of that. Is this a good opportunity, consultant, for you get the ear of the governor, get the ear of folks to say, look where we are, and we can do many things to get out of this?
12: It is a great opportunity, and we've been trying to take that opportunity for the past 3 years. We've been publishing the competitiveness index for the past 3 years, and we're not moving anywhere there. We've stopped a lot of bad things, which I'm really happy about, but we haven't had anything on the table that's positive that we can support. We need to have site readiness. This isn't rocket science. We can see the states around us and what they're doing. I mean, the corporate tax rate. We have Pennsylvania that came out and 3 years ago said they were going to take the corporate tax rate there down to 4.99%. Mm-hmm. But they did it in a brilliant way. It spread over 10 years, so the budget didn't get a huge hit. I know the governor proposed a corporate tax rate last year, which was defeated, and but he didn't do it in a way
11: right.
12: that it would hit the budget so badly.
11: He proposed 8.25 down to 7.99 as opposed
1: Ooh,
11: to something.
1: Man. Wow. Game changer.
12: Yeah. Yeah, but if he had said he was going to do that for the next 10 years, that would be a game changer.
11: Yes, yes.
12: And that would send a signal to the business community saying, to tell them, stay here. We're trying to fix this.
1: Right. All right. Good stuff, Mary. Hang in there.
11: All we can tell you is
1: amazing how it works.
11: I hope this doesn't happen, but I am, Mary, hearing about some look at the sales tax again. And I'm telling you, there's nothing more regressive than looking at a potential increase in the sales tax, Mary.
12: I agree. And if you do that to this state without making substantial cuts, that's the wrong way to go. And you're right. It is one of the most regressive taxes that a government can propose. It hits the least. It hits people who have the least income.
11: Mary Kane, I'm telling you, the chamber has never had more fertile ground, I put it this way, to have the ear of legislators as we look at all these negative issues going on. So whenever you need us, you know we're here. Good luck to you, Mary Kane.
12: Well, thank you very much, C4. Take care, Brian.
1: Thanks.
11: Appreciate it. It's Mary Kane, the president and CEO of the Maryland Chamber of Commerce. Let's talk for a minute, Brian, though, about the issue that she raised out of our conversation with Dr. Carrie Wright and the fact that the Mississippi Chamber of Commerce was brought to the table as they were crafting their educational thing. And as she said, the business community wasn't even involved in the crafting of the blueprint. Let's get into that.
1: Because they want their money. Yeah. That's why.
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0: Alrighty, we are still looking at accident cleanup in Anne Arundel County. It is Maryland 100 East at WBNA Boulevard, which is before 97. Now, it was shut down, but you know what? I just looked at the cameras and I refreshed my cameras. And actually, it has been cleared and everything's back open there. So that's great. And taking a look at Bel Air Road, we had that crash that had southbound Bel Air Road shut down at Henry Avenue. That's all clear as well, so looking really good. But I'll tell you what hasn't cleared. Southbound 895 and southbound 95 as you head to the Fort McHenry and Harbor Tunnels. And it looks like we have an alert there now. Unfortunately, yep, we have a crash on 95 southbound at the Fort McHenry Tunnel, so expect delays there. WBAL-TV 11 weather. Cloudy early on today, then strong thunderstorms expected this afternoon. High of 87 tonight. Thunderstorms, some strong during the evening, and then mostly cloudy after midnight. And tomorrow, Friday, partly sunny in the morning, then cloudy in the afternoon. High tomorrow of 81. From the Mattress Warehouse Traffic Desk, I'm Maryam Perry, WBAL News Radio 1090 and FM 101.5.
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14: You know, an interesting little nugget we just got in our conversation with the president and CEO of the Maryland Chamber of Commerce, Mary Kane, as, you know, the whole Maryland business world is dealing with what are they going to do next in Annapolis since the Maryland tax court, Brian, threw out the digital ad tax that was supposed to bring all this money for the blueprint. Because the only reason we had this tax was to have $250 million a year to help pay for this big $4 billion a year thing. That's gone now. So what comes next? She said that when they saw their big program in Mississippi, which she was listening to our interview with Dr. Carrie Wright, the Mississippi Miracle, the business community in Mississippi, their Chamber of Commerce, was at the table. They were a part of helping to craft whatever was going to happen because they have to pay for it. Like the taxes they raised, whatever, going to have to pay for it. She said, we didn't do any of that here. And it's just a telling thing in terms of mindset, like the mindsets are so different.
1: Yeah, well, I mean, they're never going to invite people who they're going to tax to come in and let's say, hey, how can we get the money when out of your back pocket and have you still feel good about it?
14: You might be more realistic. My point is, if they were trying to get $250 million and they're not getting it, it'd probably be more realistic if you had the business people at the table to tell you what is what. Which is what I'm sure they did in Mississippi.
1: Yeah, maybe so. I mean, clearly they don't. But here's the other thing, though, about Mississippi is that they didn't need nearly the amount of money Maryland got for the blueprint.
14: Correct.
1: And we're not getting the results that they got in Mississippi.
14: Well, they also don't have a teachers union at the table, you know, punching that hard to do that. Yeah. I just think it is telling everyone that we're in this quandary because we have a political mindset that only looks, and Mary Kane said it, at the business community as a piggy bank instead of a partner. They don't look at them like something to work with.
1: It is interesting because it's an election year, right?
14: Yeah.
1: So What is Wes Moore like? He's, I don't know if he's even going to run campaign ads. Like, that's right. How confident
11: it's
1: I think
11: very
1: he is
11: quiet.
1: That he's going to win. But like, what's his argument moving forward? Like, what are the, obviously he's going to tout the success of reduction of crime.
11: Mm-hmm.
1: Okay. What else economically, what's he going to talk about?
11: He sent out, and when I say he, through his spokespeople who have a very heavy social media footprint.
1: Yeah.
11: They've sent out all these jobs that they've created over the last four
1: really?
11: Years.
1: Really? Does anybody believe that at all?
11: I'm just telling you what they send out. You ask, what are they going to do? That's what they send out.
1: I mean, I don't think jobs were an issue before he came in office.
11: They weren't.
1: I mean, it wasn't like people were like, oh, my God, the unemployment rate can't find
11: first of
1: a job.
11: All, everybody coming out of the pandemic, all states are showing significant job, you know, increases because people are working again. Now people are back in the workforce.
1: Yeah. I mean, it's about affordability and how solid the business community is in the state. And what you hear from the business community is things aren't that great. So, like, and he has these big vision plans. Mm-hmm. And, her point was, hey, this is what they did in Pennsylvania. They said, we're going to drop the corporate rate. We're not going to do it overnight, but we've got a 10-year plan in order to do it. You know, I've never heard that at Wes Moore. He says he wants to drop it to 7.9%.
11: That was a one-year thing.
1: He couldn't get it done.
11: Right.
1: And

0: have a plan that says we're going to reduce the corporate rates to 7 or 6. You know, why not?
1: The quandary they find themselves in, everyone, with this court decision this past Friday with the Maryland Tax Court is they are bumping up against math problems. They don't have enough money to do what they want to do. They don't have enough money.
0: Right.
1: So at some point, when you don't have enough money to do what you want to do, what do you all do at home? You stop doing stuff. And they don't want to stop the blueprint. They don't want to stop and say, you know what? We can't afford this. They want to keep doing it no matter what.
0: Right. And it's the biggest problem that blue states have is the economies. And they can't deny that the red states have economies that are flourishing more so than blue economies. And there's California, and obviously got problems, but California is still, you know, a big spot for a lot of businesses.
1: Sure.
0: And so is New York.
1: Right.
0: But boy, they are squeezing every little drop out of just the location element
1: they're
0: of what they've done in
1: population.
0: New York City and what they've done in California over the years.
1: And I'm not going to say that totally red states have the answer, but what red states have right now is a climate where business feels good about doing business there. There are all types of things blue states can offer, I think, in some instances that are you know, better or as good as red states. But the business part, the part we talk about with Mary Kane, that's where Maryland is just floundering.
0: Yeah. And the
1: floundering.
0: And the affordability aspect of the housing. Yeah. The housing is a big deal here as well. And it's, you know, it's not necessarily jobs. It's how much are you getting paid for these jobs? And that's another part about it that it's just like you can say that you've created jobs, but are people feeling that they can get by? And the answer obviously seems to be no, judging from the fact that 23% of Marylanders can't afford their BGE bill now.
1: And we're going to get to that part of it. But Michael Halloran, also part of the business community with the National Federation of Independent Business, we have on the show regularly, Brian, talks about how small businesses aren't able to invest. See, small business, everybody, hire 60 to 65% of every new employee. When they can't invest in their business to hire, that's where your growth stops. They're the ones growing your economy.
0: There is no way that behind closed doors right now, Democrats are thinking about how can we cut taxes for businesses.
1: I know.
0: They're just not. What they're talking about is what Mary Kane fears, and that is we got to find more money.
1: Yep.
0: How are we going to get it?
1: Sales tax.
0: Concocting ideas and plans and throwing things against the wall.
1: Mm-hmm.
0: And she's right. And then all of a sudden on April 9th,
1: they spring it on you.
0: Whatever, the day before signee die, they say, oh, we got this great bill.
1: It.
0: Here's what we're going to do. And it passes within 2 days, right? That's the
1: incredible
0: fear of what is coming down the road, because it is a math problem that they have.
1: It's a mindset problem, too, that somehow the private sector can't be a partner, that the private sector is kind of not necessarily the enemy, but the private sector is the problem, and that they are trying to cure what's wrong with the private sector instead of bringing the private sector in to be part of whatever it is. That's why the education example is a perfect one to me. The fact that they wouldn't sit down with the business community who will benefit from the blueprint and do this thing.
0: I mean, the biggest joke of them all was Governor Wes Moore saying we're going to invest these hundreds of millions of dollars to bring quantum computing to Maryland and be the quantum computing center in the University of Maryland, Montgomery County area. We're going to be just dominating. And then like 5 days later, they say we've got a new tech tax.
1: Yeah, boom.
0: And now fast forward a year later, it's, oh, we don't want any more data centers at all.
1: And be shocked when one of the leaders of Quantum sets up in Nashville and starts creating jobs in Nashville, Tennessee.
0: Right.
1: Remember that?
0: I do.
1: Yeah.
0: All right. Coming up next, we'll get into big changes coming to the school system in Anne Arundel County. Why did that happen? And how bad is the fiscal situation at the national level as well? All on the way.
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3: Traffic and weather. We still have accident cleanup on 95 south of the Fort McHenry Tunnel in Bore 1, but I'll tell you what, the delays we're seeing are on 895 mainly, southbound from Route 40. And also, if you were heading south on 95 to the Tidings Bridge, we have debris blocking a lane 95 south past 222, which is Bainbridge Road, definitely causing slowdowns southbound on 95 from after the Chesapeake House Travel Plaza. And this report is brought to you by Perennial Farm in Baltimore. From the Mattress Warehouse Traffic Desk, I'm Mary Ann Perry, WBAL News Radio 1090 and FM 101.5.
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4: At 8:30, I'm Tibber Bennett. Now, Baltimore County police officer shot in the head in the line of

0: duty is out of rehabilitation after more than 2 months of treatment. WBAL's Chris Cheon is live in Baltimore with more. Hey, Chris.
1: Hey, Taylor. Yeah, Baltimore County Police Officer Paul Catalfamo continuing his recovery after being shot in the head while responding to a call. A 38-year-old Shaka Kamara, who's accused of shooting Catalfamo, is charged with attempted murder. Sean Hanley says, and that is the precinct captain, Sean Hanley, from Pottsville, that is, says the 22-year-old is focused on returning to duty.
2: He's a newer officer, but he's energetic. He loves this job. And since the incident, all he talks about is him wanting to come back to the job. So sticking, he's a great example of what we need and have in Baltimore County.
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0: Now, the cause of a deadly house explosion in Annapolis remains under investigation. Firefighters and emergency personnel were called out to a home yesterday afternoon in the 1100 block of Green Holly Drive in the Cape St. Clair area. A man and a woman were in the home when it exploded. The woman went into cardiac arrest outside the home after the blast and died at the scene. The man was taken to the hospital with severe burns. A judge now deciding the fate of a Baltimore police officer accused of trying to run down a suspect with his patrol vehicle last year. The prosecution and defense presented their closing arguments Wednesday in the bench trial of Officer Robert Parks. From ABC News in Pennsylvania, a police helicopter and a small airplane collided last night. It happened in Carlisle at an airport with no control tower. The law enforcement chopper was hovering near a runway when the small plane came in for a landing. That plane collided with the chopper, breaking apart. The pilot died. Two troopers and the chopper were initially stuck in the wreckage, but are expected to be okay. Federal investigators are on the scene looking into the cause. I'll check back with WBAL and ABC News throughout the day for the latest developments in the war with Iran, plus your chance to react. I'm Taylor Bennett, WBAL News Radio 1090 and FM 1.5.
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9: Alrighty, we're going to start in Baltimore City with accident cleanup continuing. 95 south of the Fort McHenry Tunnel. Looks like it's right as you are entering the tunnel. And we are seeing slowdowns on 95, but basically right around as you approach Eastern Avenue. It's a lot heavier, really, on 895 southbound. Those delays begin just after Pulaski Highway. And we had debris in the roadway on 95 south past Bainbridge Road if you were heading to the Tidings Bridge, but it looks like that's been cleared now. And traffic is just about back up to speed. From the Mattress Warehouse Traffic Desk, I'm Mary Ann Perry, WBAL News Radio 1090 and FM 101.5.
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10: Mostly cloudy skies and dry to start the day, but by the afternoon, we can expect showers and thunderstorms to roll through, some of which will be severe. We can expect heavy downpours, some hail, and even isolated tornadoes that can't be ruled out. We'll be drier tonight as we fall into the 60s. Tomorrow's afternoon highs will be in the 80s as well. I'm meteorologist Alencia Jenkins on WBAL News Radio 1090 and FM 101.5.
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11: Well, yesterday morning at about this time, I got a text from the Anne Arundel County Public School System. I get a lot of these texts because they do these things.
12: I remember the ones about no bus pickup on Friday.
11: Yeah, that was a long time ago. C4, the scars have healed from that. We don't need
12: watching
11: to revisit
12: my co-host
11: that.
12: Lose it. I just remember watching you lose it over there.
11: Revisit those days. But this one, you know, you get them. They like to communicate. They do a great job of communicating, keeping parents informed. Sometimes it turns into white noise. This was one of those where I was like, whatever. Some message from the Anne Arundel County school system to families and employees. And so I hit it and I was like, I think I know what this one is about. It is a note directly from the superintendent. In fact, it says a message from the superintendent. And then he goes on to say, dear Anne Arundel County Public School families and employees, as you may be aware, our school district has received a letter from the United States Department of Justice regarding administrative regulation JQ-RA. Now, what is that
12: I know
11: about?
12: That well.
11: That is about safe and inclusive environments for LGBTQ+ students and its compliance. Now, we know what this is about because obviously we've talked about this a few times. If you've missed out on it, there was a family that came forward with a lawsuit saying that
12: the Doe family, by the way.
11: The Doe family. Mm-hmm. It's the John and Jane Doe who have filed a lawsuit against the school system saying that their child had been using a masculine name and male pronouns, even though their student is a daughter, and they did not know about
12: We're not informed.
11: Parental knowledge. There was no consent of this. The parents say the school administrators actively withheld the information from them. So
12: and defended their position.
11: That's right. And then there was the federal investigation after that lawsuit came out, which was the Department of Education and the Department of Justice saying, we need to see some stuff about this because this doesn't sound right. And if it feels like you may have hidden from family something, and that is a violation of
12: FERPA,
11: student privacy regulations. So the new policy, upon further review and after getting this letter from the DOJ and this lawsuit, is now, according to this letter that we got, is a revision in which they say that we will be in compliance about this. But I got to tell you, I still think there's some gray area here. The revision basically says that they will allow all information to be seen by parents. There's nothing that parents can't see of their child's academic educational records.
12: Okay.
11: However, it doesn't necessarily say that they're going to tell them that this is happening. It just says that the school will not hide.
12: So you're parsing here. You think they're parsing?
11: I'm parsing a little bit here. It says that the school will not hide or withhold social transition information.
12: Right.
11: Preferred names or pronouns from a student's. That doesn't mean that they're going to voluntarily call them and inform them of these things. Now, that's going to be an interpretation of what the law is and how far they're going to go. I'm sure there are plenty of things that happen with my kid on a regular basis where I don't get a phone call or an email about. But the idea here was is that if this is happening, I would be informed about it.
12: Okay, I don't know. I'm just playing when I was in school, my children were in school, about affirmative information. I don't know. Here's what I do know, everybody. Got me thinking about this, though. But when it comes to the case itself, the problem was is that the schools, whatever school it was, because once again, it was a high school. We don't know which high school, you know, anonymity was. They purposely kept the information from the parents. And that's what the problem was. The fact that the school system now is not going to keep that information away is a big step to me, because there's no way in the world you're not going to know.
11: Yeah.
12: About your child becoming a boy at school and a girl at home if the school doesn't hide it. Like you're going to see something. You're going to know something.
11: Right.
12: Unless the school purposely is keeping that information from you.
11: Right. The letter said that the policy clarifies that parents have the right to inspect and review all parts of their child's education record.
12: Right, and you would find out at some point.
11: Yeah, you would. You're no doubt about that. But
12: I don't know if I want to put a teacher in the position of, or an administrator of telling you, I don't know if I want to do that. I don't know if I want to make them call you and say, you know, your son's been a daughter while they've been at the school here.
11: Right.
12: I don't know if I want to do that.
11: I mean, I'm not a lawyer, but, yeah. You know, we've done enough of these cases to kind of understand how this works. I mean, the letter that was written from at least the, I think it was from the education department. This wasn't necessarily from the DOJ, but they said specifically that school districts that hide information from parents are violating federal law.
12: Correct. Hide.
11: So this would be, say, hey, I'm sure the lawyers got on the phone and figured this out, or the lawyers for the school system said, well, we're not hiding it.
12: Right.
11: So therefore, we're in compliance with the law as long as we're not hiding
12: it. But the bigger point,
11: we don't necessarily have to inform either.
12: But the bigger point, everybody, in all of this is the fact that schools should not be in a position of being parents to kids. I've been talking about this for a while in a variety of situations, Brian, where it is not the school's role to protect, unless you can prove abuse, unless there's documented abuse of some kind that we're not aware of, where the child is, you know, informing the schools, and then Child Protective Services brought in or something like that. But there should not be a school position that they take over from the parent. Like, they know better than you do about what your child should be doing at school. I have a problem with that.
11: Yeah.
12: And that's what this was. And it's not just Anne Arundel County. It's different jurisdictions where they feel that they can play a role with your child that you don't play. And that's my issue with all of this.
11: Yeah. No, I'm with you. And it is going to be very difficult for teachers. And I feel for the teachers aspect of it. Because what is the expectation if this is happening? Do your parents understand this is already going on?
12: But they want the trust in the kid too. They don't want the kid turning off on them because they feel like they've been turncoat by the teacher.
11: Right, but without a doubt, parents, if they want to know, should know like what is happening.
12: If you are at all engaged in your kid's life, which you should be, you will find out from friends, because kids are horrible at hiding stuff. You will find out from friends or whatever that something's going on, or you'll see a change in what your child is doing.
11: I agree. I mean, I find it hard to believe that you wouldn't know that in some ways if you were heavily involved in your child's life. And it's also true, though, that if something really weird was happening, or there was a major change with my child's behavior in some way,
12: you'd see it.
11: That I would see it, but also I might get an email from one of the teachers saying, hey, what's going on
12: what's happening
11: with Johnny here?
12: Right.
11: He seems a little different.
12: Because they do care.
11: You know that this is happening. He's either acting out, or he's extremely quiet right now. He's, you know, he's always got his head down or whatever. He now dresses as a girl and wants to be referred to as Brianna and not Brian.
12: What's going on? So he
11: I don't know, man. It's a tough position for a teacher to be in.
12: It absolutely
11: is. But if it wasn't gender related, you probably would reach out to the parent and say, hey, I see something happening here that I'm a little concerned about. Do you know about it?
12: Doing something that would be hurting themselves, something like that. Now, Montgomery County, this is what we talked about in real time when it came out on Anne Arundel County. Montgomery County Public Schools had a similar situation until, again, the Department of Education, others got involved, and they kind of walked back their, you know, we're not going to tell parents what's going on here situation. And everyone, you know, this is not about whether or not you support LGBTQ+ or not. This is about what is a parent's role in this. That's what it is for me. What is a parent's role? Unless, again, you can show that the parent is somehow, you know, inadequate or legally, you know, abusive.
11: Right.
12: You don't keep that from me. That's not what you do with my child. That's what I've said before. If you're going to do it, take him with you. If you're going to do that, take him home with you.
11: Right.
12: You know, because in other words, you're replacing me when it comes to the judgment of my child.
11: That's right.
12: And they're under, minors for
11: and
12: a reason.
11: They're under 18.
12: Yes.
11: And they're under my house. And
12: I'm paying for the meals that little thing eats.
11: Right. Right. And you are a government agency, and you are not the end all be all determination of what their future is going to be.
12: For
11: my child. Yeah, I'm 100%.
12: That's where I am. Okay, everybody, coming up, it's an incredible number when you think about it. It's probably so incredible you can't fathom what it is. But the national debt hit the debt clock hit a certain number, and it's continued, by the way, it hasn't stopped. that we need to really talk about in a minute, Brian, because it really is incredible where we have come just in the last 30 years.
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9: Traffic and weather. Looking pretty good along the Beltway. Really no major delays to speak of. We are still seeing slowdowns southbound on 895, but it looks like it's getting better now. The delays begin after Pulaski Highway and continue to the Harbor Tunnel. And we are still looking at accident cleanup 95 south of the Fort McHenry Tunnel. It was in Bore 1, and we're seeing delays on 95 southbound right around Eastern. It looks like from Eastern Avenue, before Eastern Avenue, to pass Dundalk Avenue, and then again approaching the tunnel. WBAL-TV 11 weather, cloudy early on today, then strong thunderstorms are expected to develop this afternoon in a high of 87. Thunderstorms tonight, some strong early on, then mostly cloudy after midnight. Tomorrow, Friday, partly sunny skies in the morning, mostly cloudy Friday afternoon in a high of 81. From the Mattress Warehouse Traffic Desk, I'm Mary M. Harry, WBAL News Radio 1090 and FM 101.5.
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12: Coming up the next hour, I know many of us, including me, are still angry over last night's jobbing that we got from the umps when it came to Pete Alonso's home run. But we still have a lot of games to play, okay? Coming up after the 9:30 news, we're going to be joined by Patrick Apps from the Baltimore Orioles front office to talk about different O's events coming up here in the rest of the homestand, Brian, and kind of what the Orioles can look forward and fans can look forward to coming up. After the 9 o'clock news, have you looked at your BGE bill lately? I've complained about mine jumping $100 over the last month, right? But I'm able to pay mine. There are a lot of people, Brian, and I'm talking about 300,000 is the number, individuals in our state who are behind in their BG bills. That's incredible. We're going to ask you out there, what are you hearing about energy prices and why not our legislators? Have you noticed you haven't heard anything from a legislator, Brian, about any of this?
11: Yeah.
12: These energy costs, election year?
11: Well, I mean, there are. They're just blaming BGE and saying they're greedy and that they need to, you know, give money back.
12: That doesn't help me pay my bill, though. Doesn't help me at all pay my bill. Right. Anyway, everyone, getting to the topic at hand. I said 30 years. I'm sorry, I was wrong. It was really less than 20 years. September the 30th, of 2008 was the date that I never forget because we were talking about it because George W. Bush was president. We were on air talking about this, is that we went to $10 trillion was our national debt. And it was, we were wondering, my God, how did the United States accumulate $10 trillion in national debt? And that famous debt clock that we all look at now was pushing forward. Fast forward from September 30th to 2008 to now, yesterday, October the 19th, I mean, August the 19th, 2026, that number went from a 1 to a 4 to begin at $40 trillion. We've accumulated, Brian, $30 trillion of debt in the last 18 years.
11: It's incredible.
12: I mean, to think about what that means, and it's really your mind can't wrap around it. It's something that's difficult to even conceive, but it's real.
11: Yeah.
12: And we don't even talk about it. I mean, we used to talk about it. Right? Yeah. When did we go to 10 to 11 trillion, 11 to 12? We don't even mention it anymore.
11: Well, we don't mention it anymore because Republicans don't care about it because they're in control and Donald Trump doesn't care about, you know, running up the debt and deficits. He is more than happy to run them up as long as he gets what he wants out of these budgets. And because of that, he's been able to roll those in the, it used to be the Tea Party,
12: right,
11: into what everyone called
12: Fiscal
11: the Freedom
12: Hawks.
11: Caucus
12: mm-hmm.
11: now that, you know, didn't even like the One Big Beautiful Bill. They thought it was way too much spending
12: and it
11: they
12: was.
11: Wanted to have offsets and they wanted to make sure that we were at least moving in the direction of a balanced budget. And, he said, yeah, shut up. And they did. And so that's, you know, that's a large part of where we are. Look, COVID played a big role in it.
12: Of course it did.
11: We were doing some things, even though the spending was up in Trump 1.0, you could see at least an economy that was growing. And if you have a growing economy, you can deal with these things, and you might be able to at least via the GDP number make things easier, and the debt doesn't grow as much. So there was at least that, but then COVID came and everyone was like, we just throw the money out the door. Spend as much as you can. Mm. We don't want to have a collapse. We got to keep everybody open because we're not allowing anybody to go anywhere. And it did make sense that we kind of had to go that way. But at that point, then we were like, forget about the debt. We don't really care about deficits anymore. We're just
12: going to
11: move on.
12: But what does it mean? I guess then that brings into focus was the, because they gave like the average of each American household what that, you know, actually means. But does it really mean that if there's nobody collecting it? Like, just to have it out there, what does it really mean in the future? Now, there have been, of course, all these dramatic scenarios that would be putting money, the value of the dollar would be such, would be putting money in wheelbarrows like they were doing in Zimbabwe. And, you know, you have to take like a car full of money just to pay for gas. We're never going to see that. Because the dollar is still the main currency. Right. It's still the main currency in the world.
11: And there, you know, there are some who say it's overblown because the world relies on us and the world relies on U.S. treasuries. And so even when our debt goes up and our deficits increase every year, treasuries.
12: So don't pay attention to it.
11: And because we control the dollar is the currency. That allows us to do these things. This was the interesting comment that came out last week when J.D. Vance was saying that the U.S. dollar shouldn't be the world's currency.
12: Mm-hmm.
11: And how he said, you know, in a lot of ways, it's put us in the bad position that we're in because it allows us to go into great debt. It allows us to have all of these deficits and not really have any kind of pain with it. Because everybody can go and buy our debt and allows us to move on. And that's highly controversial because most Republicans don't think
12: that way.
11: Including his boss, who is adamant that we never lose the dollar, right, as the top currency
12: in
11: the world.
12: But when it comes to how it affects us on the ground, while it doesn't show, you know, $40 trillion necessarily in one thing you can point to, it does, Brian, when the average cost of buying a house is unaffordable to the point where our first-time homebuyers are 40 years old now for the first time. When you have people whose average credit card debt is over $6,000, what they actually owe on their credit card for the first time ever, you start looking at little measurements and you start seeing that we're debt is accumulating, is the point.
11: C4, we have homes in Odenton that are selling for $1 million. Never in a million years
12: that
11: would I've ever thought.
12: Right.
11: Odenton would be home of $1 million home, but they're popping up.
12: The Twin Cities are popular.
11: In the Twin Cities, I'm sorry, we're not $1 million town, even though we got two.
12: You are what they pay for, Brad. You are what they pay you for.
11: We're not. It's astronomical. And think to yourself about this. You know, when you would save for retirement, you would look at your 401k, you'd look, hey, things are going pretty good right now because we've had some really strong runs here in the last few years. But $1 million doesn't
12: it's go. It's not running where it used to be.
11: $1 million, you know, I don't know how long that's going to be able to take you anymore.
12: It's not running where it used to be.
11: So, yeah.
12: So what do we, I guess, where we are today, just looking at everybody, $40 trillion in national debt. Do we just chalk this up to, you know, it's what it is and move on? Or do we take a serious look in the mirror?
11: I don't
12: at
11: think
12: where
11: we will never take a serious look in the mirror until there is pain. It's just like government shutdowns. Until there's pain,
12: until things
11: we
12: hurt.
11: Will just continue to do what we're doing. And the only way you're going to see pain is some kind of economic collapse or the Social Security payments cannot be made.
12: Now,
11: right?
12: I'm glad you went there because that, everybody, is what the AP is looking at is we don't have a problem now. We really don't. But 5-10 years from now, will there be a problem with fulfilling our Social Security obligations? Because that's real. That's what people have paid into. That's what they're depending on when they get to a certain age.
11: Yeah.
12: And is there courage in Congress, which we know there isn't, to actually do something about this? The Bowles-Simpson Commission, that was Erskine Bowles, a Democrat, Alan Simpson, a Republican, back under Obama back in 2010, came up with a document, it's collecting dust right now, Brian, that talked about maybe means testing, which nobody wants to deal with when it comes to Social Security, or lifting the age of Social Security recipients. All those things have to be at least discussed. But if you bring it up now, are you trying to kill Social Security? No, we're trying to make it last. trying to make Howard doesn't run out of money.
11: Yeah, right. And no matter what you do, it's going to be controversial. People are not going to be happy about it.
12: No.
11: And if you're not making, and by the way, it's going to be the older people who are going to want it.
12: Absolutely.
11: More than anything else.
12: But we are living longer. That's just a reality.
11: I think that's the answer too, is that you should never get more than what you paid into it.
12: Right.
11: I mean, that should be number one.
12: So lifting the age should be on the table.
11: We have moved the age. I mean, the age has moved.
12: No, we're talking about
11: years.
12: Back then, 2010, we're talking about 67 instead of 65. That's what was talked about 16 years ago.
11: Right now, though, it is staggered that the longer you wait, the more money that you wind up getting.
12: But I'm talking about not being able to
11: cap
12: it until you're 67.
11: Yeah, and that's, you can get it now at 62,
12: right?
11: 62 and a half or 63. Yep. I can't remember what
12: it is.
11: Yeah,
12: 62.
11: I was thinking about just taking it right away because I don't know if it's going to be there anymore.
12: Well, I'm not really 64, Brett. I refuse to accept.
11: You're
12: that's
11: eligible.
12: Right. That's right.
11: Yeah.
12: I refuse to accept.
11: I mean, there are ways to do it. And of course, you know, and Democrats are going to say that we should just take away the cap that we have on the Social Security tax.
12: Right.
11: Which is, you know, I don't know what the number is now.
12: Like,
11: it's close to like $200,000 a year.
12: Like
11: once you reach that number, you no longer have to pay a tax on it.
12: Mm-hmm.
11: So, I mean, there's that aspect of it as well. But until we get to that point, no.
12: Nothing's going to change.
11: I don't think either party really cares too much about it.
12: Well, I'll tell you what people do care about. They care about staying warm or they care about air conditioning. And if you don't have energy in your home, you're not getting either one. We have a BGE bill crisis going on. We're going to talk about it.
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9: Traffic and weather. Well, as rush hour is winding down, looking pretty good along the Beltway. No major delays at this point, but we do have something in Baltimore City. It looks like we have, it says a weather closure with debris blocking the right southbound lane of 295 past Annapolis Road right in the city. But we are seeing northbound delays on 295 from Annapolis Road up to when it turns into Russell Street. No major delays along the Beltway, and the Jones Falls Expressway is looking good. However, we do have a crash Northern Parkway at Falls Road. From the Mattress Warehouse Traffic Desk, I'm Mary Ann Perry, WBAL News Radio 1090 and FM 101.5.
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17: Samuel Basayo returned from the injured list last night and played first base for just the second time this season. He also batted fourth in the lineup and went 1-for-3 on the night. Here's manager Craig Albernaz on his performance.
18: One of my first conversations in person with Sammy before spring training started, we were talking about catching, and because he was taking ground balls at first base with everyone, I just asked him, like, do you need a lot of work at first, or you can just go there and play? And he started smiling. He's like, I can just go there and play. He's really athletic over there. did a nice job today. Really nice job. A couple of nice diving plays. And, yeah, and that split on Mayo's play on Wells' bunt was pretty impressive.
17: Basayo brings a boost to the lineup after being on the 10-day injured list with right shoulder inflammation. The corresponding move was to send Jeremiah Jackson down to AAA. The Orioles look to stop their three-game losing streak tonight at Camden Yards with Kyle Bradish on the mound versus the Yankees' Gerrit Cole. 6:35 is first pitch. 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That starts at 5:30. I'm Valerie Preactor on the home of the Baltimore Orioles. 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
20: From ABC News, I'm Sherry Preston. The U.S. national debt has now climbed to over $40 trillion, double the amount it was just 10 years ago. Some experts looking at the spending that's expected over the next several years, and they're worried. Here's ABC Chief Business Correspondent Rebecca Jarvis.
21: This didn't happen overnight. Under both Republicans and Democrats, the government has been spending more than it makes in taxes for 26 years on everything from health care to stimulus benefits to tax cuts and spending. And just like those credit card bills, the longer you ignore it, the worse it gets, the tougher the choices.
20: The country paying more than $1 trillion in interest on that $40 trillion debt. President Trump saying the U.S. is about to impose what he refers to as economic D-Day on Iran. Beginning today, ABC senior political correspondent Rachel Scott has that.
22: The president did not announce any specific sanctions or call out China, Iran's top trading partner. This morning, the Iranian foreign minister responding, calling the so-called economic D-Day a diversion from America's own crisis, unprecedented debt, and surging interest costs.
20: There were fewer people applying for unemployment benefits last week.
23: In the week just ended, the Labor Department says 206,000 out-of-work Americans filed initial claims for state jobless benefits. That's a decline of 6,000 from the week before. The largest increase in filings came from Michigan, Texas, and New York. Ohio, Iowa, and Kentucky saw the largest declines in unemployment claims.
20: ABC's Jim Ryan. A deadly mid-air collision at an airport just outside Harrisburg, Pennsylvania. The pilot of a small plane that collided with a police helicopter was killed. The state troopers on board the chopper survived. Five Americans killed in a tourist helicopter crash in Kenya. And another round of vicious thunderstorms striking the Midwest. Some customers in Indiana have gone a full week without power, and the local utility says the lights might not be back on until Tuesday. Those storms now headed to the northeast. 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
19: At 9:02, good morning. I'm Caitlin Bancroft. A Baltimore County police officer shot in the head in the line of duty is out of rehabilitation after 2 months of treatment.
24: Let it go, Paul!
25: This is what the scene sounded like yesterday evening as Baltimore County Police Officer Paul Catalfamo walked out of this rehabilitation center surrounded by family, his care team, and fellow officers. The 22-year-old spent 2 months here after being shot in the head while responding to a call on June 7th. Baltimore County Police Chief Robert McCullough.
26: I've told many people that an angel sat on his shoulders that day and protected him.
25: Outside the University of Maryland Rehabilitation and Orthopedic Center, Chris Cheon, WBAL News Radio 1090 and FM 101.5.
19: In Anne Arundel County, one woman is dead, another person injured after a house explosion in Cape St. Clair. Anne Arundel County fire officials say they believe propane caused the explosion, but they've not confirmed. The site on Green Holly Drive has been deemed unsafe. At least four nearby homes have been evacuated. A judge is set to decide the fate of the Baltimore City officer who was accused of trying to run down a man while in his police vehicle in a video that went viral last year. Officer Robert Parks chose a bench trial, meaning a judge will come to a verdict rather than a jury. He faces attempted second-degree murder, assault, reckless driving, and misconduct. The body of a dead beaver found at Seneca Creek Park days after a 10-year-old girl was attacked has tested positive for rabies. Wildlife officials cannot confirm if it was the same beaver that bit the girl. Officials say they have shut down about a mile of trail and river access near Berryville Road while teams search for other sick animals. And two Marylanders among the Penn State students charged in a Penn State University cocaine ring.
0: Among the 13 students charged with operating the cocaine ring from two off-campus fraternities, Michael Brogno of Ellicott City and Charlie Wiseman of Mount Airy, each is charged with misdemeanors, specifically possessing and packaging cocaine to be distributed on campus. Five of the 13 students are charged with felonies. Also charged, an attorney who is the father of one of the students charged. Robert Lang, WBAL, News Radio 1090 and FM 101.5.
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2: Traffic.
3: Stop and go pace on 895 southbound between Pulaski Highway and the Harbor Tunnel. Also slowing southbound 95 at the Fort McHenry Tunnel. This is because of an accident blocking two right lanes. Heavy backups in Millersville southbound 97 between Crane Highway and Generals Highway. Slowing on the Beltway at a loop between White Marsh Boulevard and the Harrisburg Expressway. More slowing on the Attleloop between 795 and the Baltimore National Pike. Slowing on the inner loop between Stevenson Road and the Johns Falls Expressway. Glen Burnie Ride, westbound Maryland 100, a busy ride between Ritchie Highway and Quarterfield Road. Delays eastbound 32 between 108 and Cedar Lane. Also delays eastbound 32 between 29 and Route 1. From the Mattress Warehouse Traffic Desk, I'm Ken Berger, WBAL News Radio 1090 and FM 101.5.
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2: Weather.
10: Mostly cloudy skies and dry to start the day, but by the afternoon, we can expect showers and thunderstorms to roll through, some of which will be severe. We can expect heavy downpours, some hail, and even isolated tornadoes that can't be ruled out. We'll be drier tonight as we fall into the 60s. Tomorrow's afternoon highs will be in the 80s as well. I'm meteorologist Alencia Jenkins on WBAL News Radio 1090 and FM 101.5.
19: Yeah, it's looking pretty gnarly out there. Cloudy, 74 here on TV Hill. The Orioles wrap up their series with the Yankees tonight here at WBAL's pregame coverage beginning after the news at 5:30 with first pitch at 6:35. I'm Caitlin Bancroft, WBAL News Radio 1090 and FM 101.5.
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4: BGE has 1.3 million customers, but the utility reports 300,000 of them are behind in their payments.
6: Renee Knuckles and her mother, Pamela Monitor, in Southwest Baltimore. Knuckles tells us about the struggles she's having trying to take care of her mother and at the same time keeping the power on and paying other expenses.
7: So as her bill began to climb, it went from $300 to $1,800 in 1 month.
11: That is WBAL TV 11's Barry Sims reporting on BGE, and you heard right. 300,000 plus customers behind on their payments. That's a lot of people. That's a big percentage of the people.
6: Information reported by BGE to the Maryland Public Service Commission indicates 300,000 customers are behind in paying their bills. Those numbers, according to BGE, were reported in June and are the latest public figures available. Knuckles says she and her mother have gone to several agencies seeking help.
7: I have to go to Energy Assistance or Beans and Bread or Healthcare for the Homeless, and they're just sending me from one place to another with my mom.
11: All right, so it's a lot of people. If you're talking about 23%, 300,000 people dealing with this and having to figure out how they're going to do it, and obviously also worried at some point that maybe the electricity gets cut off, what's the move here, and why are we in this situation? 410-467-WBAL, 410-467-9225. You can also text us on the greensolutionsremodeling.com text line at 410-467-WBAL.
12: Now, this also comes at a time, everybody, and there are, and BGE in this Barry Sims piece is reminding people of all the different options available, you know, things of payment arrangement plans of 18 to 24 months and all that stuff. But this comes at a time when BGE right now, everyone is in front of the Maryland Public Service Commission asking for another rate increase that would take effect beginning next year for, you know, a variety of things. So what you're facing right now that's unaffordable is going to get more unaffordable if they do get this particular rate increase. And the question for you out there, everybody, is, you know, not necessarily who's to blame, and we can start blame, but do you see, for me, Brian, any sense of urgency by, you know, policymakers to try to deal with this? You know, nothing is going to happen immediate, but I don't see anybody saying, you know what, a little over two out of 10 Maryland BGE consumers can't pay their bills. That's like, should be a crisis. 410-467-WBAL. If you're in this situation, like, what are you doing? Like, is BG being accommodating to you? Are you finding that if you reach out? Because what's one of the things, quoted this piece, BG spokesman Nick Alexopoulos is saying, disconnection is always the last resort. They don't want to disconnect anybody. Right. So are you finding that to be the case?
11: Well, what you're hearing is that it's BG's fault. I mean, that's what you're hearing from the politicians.
12: That doesn't solve the problem.
11: I know,
12: though.
11: But I mean, that's the way that they're handling it, by saying, hey, BGE's making too much money. Their profits are at an all-time high. And as they're raking in more money than ever before, more and more people can't afford to keep their electricity.
12: My response in election years, what are you doing about it? Look, I caught holy hell when I voted for the deregulation of utilities, and still Peter Schmuck talks to me to this day about that vote. When I, many of us thought, coming out of the, you know, Texas experiment, what they were doing, Enron, that we would see competition, you know, driving prices down. Well, that didn't happen. So I'll live with that vote, but I had to explain it. My point is that there's no explanation. You could tell me it's BG's fault, Brian, when it comes to elected officials using it as an argument, but then what are you doing to help your constituents about that?
11: Well, I mean, okay, so they want to, I'm sure, get into the ears of the Public Service Commission to say no new hikes, that they can't raise rates any more than what they have right now. And to deflect and put it on them as to say that they should be good corporate stewards and lower bills for people who can't afford it.
12: Well, the only one I've heard from on that is City Council President Zeke Cohen and others. But the City Council, everybody, doesn't have anything to do with the Public Service Commission. State legislators do. State legislators appoint or confirm. State senators do. Every single appointment on the Maryland Public Service Commission. My point is that people that directly can have impact, not just lobbying, are in Annapolis, not in City Hall. Right. Not in City Hall.
11: I mean, there's really nothing you can do overnight except for to take taxpayer dollars and to pay bills for people who can't pay them. And that's going to be hard to do because we're broke.
12: Exactly.
11: So, I mean, they've taken money from the C Fund.
12: Maryland.
11: They have pulled back some of the Empower Maryland fees, the taxes that they put on us. And so there's been a little bit of that happening. Again, who knows how much is in the C Fund today versus what was in there last year?
12: We know it's growing. We do know it's growing, whatever it is.
11: It does grow.
12: It's not static.
11: And quite frankly, the higher the bills go, the more money that they wind up making, usually, and all of those things. So more goes into that kitty. They can use that perhaps to offset some things. But even the Relief Act that was passed in 2026 that they said was going to impact us hasn't even come out yet. No. It doesn't start until January of 2027. And again, what's that number, like $14 a month?
12: Yeah, something like
11: that.
12: It's
11: like $12 or $14 dollars a month.
12: You're in the ballpark. You
11: tell the lady that Barry Sims interviewed if that's really going to make that much of a difference for her.
12: Let's get Tom in Catonsville on this. Tom, good morning. You're on WBO with Brian and me. What do you think about this what I call a crisis with BG debt?
5: Well, it is a crisis, but the reason everything's so high is because twofold. The state legislature has boxed us into a corner where we can only use green energy now to supplement the grid. We have all this natural gas and clean coal that we could, you know, whether you're a Democrat, a socialist, whatever, you still live in a world of supply and demand. The supply is down because of a self-inflicted wound by our legislature, number one.
12: That's correct.
5: Number two, when BG&E was deregulated in the 90s, we were told we'd be able to buy energy from other sources cheaper. Over the years, that's gone away. We can't buy that now. So if that's the case, BG&E needs to go back to being a regulated utility.
12: I hear you.
5: If you do that,
11: can't buy from other places? Because I know some people who do buy it from other places.
5: Well, something happened. In other words, we don't get ads in the mail anymore offering us all this stuff. And I used to work there. So I know what the problem was. The problem was when you would get on these other sources after your promotional period, you'd go to the market rate. And if the market rate happened to be $1 a kilowatt hour because it was 0 degrees, you were stuck because you couldn't get right off that supplier. It took weeks, maybe a month, a whole billing cycle sometimes for you to get off. Once somebody gets bitten by that, they're never going back to another supply.
12: You're 100% correct.
5: There's a whole lot of things, but it's all in the hands of our legislature. And like you said, C4, They're not doing anything.
12: And because we're not demanding it. And maybe it's going to take, you know, the reports like this with 200,000. Thank you for the call, Tom. 200,000 people and maybe some dramatic cutoffs or some senior citizens. What it might take to get to that pain level. You talk about the other issue not changing until pain hits. But at the end of the day, like Tom just said, we're not generating enough energy. And generation is a huge part of this.
11: Yeah, no, it is. It's absolutely a big part of it. And those things take a long time to get online. So you're talking years before that happens. No, I mean, you absolutely should start, but it's not like it's going to help overnight. I mean, you're going to have to subsidize people's bills.
12: Yeah.
11: Or you're going to have to put solar panels on their houses for them.
12: Right. Exactly.
11: Which is probably something that they would look at.
12: Program.
11: But I mean, the cost of that is astronomical.
12: Exactly.
11: I mean, on a large scale basis. So, I mean, they're stuck because we have no money.
12: Right.
11: we do these things with Empower Maryland that was supposed to kind of spread out and allow people to get more energy efficient stuff down the road.
12: When they
11: buy appliances or when they get insulation or, you know, stuff that gets done to their attics. All of those things that were supposed to kind of help it out. Problem is that it has skyrocketed so much in the last couple of years. You can't keep up with that.
12: You can't keep up.
11: And we don't create the energy, which obviously also adds up to the problem that we have right now. We're out of the game. We know this. We import about half of our electricity from out of the state of Maryland. All of those things play in a factor in it. And for BGE, though, I mean, one of the things that they're going to have to do a better job of explaining is, well, do you really make record amounts of profits?
12: Right.
11: And
12: why
11: is it possible that you're making more money now than you've ever made before without and we can't afford our bills? Their answer is that we put 90-95% of the profits back into the system to make it more reliable.
12: Exactly.
11: So it doesn't fail. So when you have a 100-degree week in July,
12: you don't have massive blackouts.
11: You don't have massive blackouts and your air conditioning actually works.
12: Exactly.
11: And so we don't have houses blowing up, you know, because of natural gas issues.
12: And a lot of that's true.
11: Time. Right. But it's a very difficult
12: argument.
11: Message to win when you've got politicians like Zeke Cohen saying, record profits, and you're starving to death. Meanwhile, of course, the city of Baltimore made a record profit in 2026 that Zeke Cohen never wants to talk about. We'll deflect that.
12: You did confront him with
11: that. Yes, I did.
12: When we were here, so he did talk
11: because
12: about
11: they
12: it
11: do.
12: With
11: Our
12: you.
11: Government makes record profits every single year off of us.
12: Here's you can text us 410-467-9225 or give us a call 410-467-WBL. Brian in Pasadena says, C4 Brian, I work in renewable energy. Customers of BGE should be looking into the net metering changes that are being proposed in front of the Public Service Commission. Mm-hmm. They should be looking into how BGE is incentivizing batteries for virtual power plants to reduce grid demand. All these things being funded by taxpayer-related programs and in favor of a utility. He says, like Empower Maryland.
11: Mm-hmm.
12: So, you know, we need to look at how this whole scheme and structure is set up and try to figure out what they're doing.
11: Look, the Empower Maryland thing needs to go away tomorrow.
12: You said that.
11: I mean, it's stupid. If you need a new refrigerator, then you pay for it yourself.
12: Right.
11: If you need insulation, you pay for it. Some construction site needs to send
12: some
11: money. Forget about it. Take it away. That's at least like $20, $30, depending on how big your bill is, every single month where it just goes away. Now, we asked Bill Ferguson about that a couple of
12: weeks ago,
11: and his argument was, which I didn't know, was a lot of that money has already been spent.
12: It's been spoken for. Yes.
11: So they figured out a way to give you at least partially back some of that money, but not all of it.
12: Exactly. 410-467-WBAL. What about you? What about where you are in all of this? We heard from Tom in Catonsville as a former, you know, it's like an insider when it comes to BGE, but we're looking at a lot of people with big bills and they're not going away.
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14: This report is sponsored by the law offices of Peter Angelos. Some debris in the roadway blocking the left lane southbound Baltimore-Washington Parkway after Annapolis Road. Dealing with a stop-and-go pace southbound 895 between Pulaski Highway and the Harbor Tunnel. The WBAL TV 11 weather for today, a mix of clouds and sun this morning. Strong thunderstorms this afternoon, high around 84. Tonight, scattered thunderstorms, some strong early, then mainly cloudy after midnight, low 65. Tomorrow, partly cloudy, high 81. Cloudy in Baltimore, 77 degrees. 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
6: A moratorium on cutting off service ended in July. A spokesman for BGE tells us the utility is trying to work with families behind in payments, including extending payment arrangements of up to 18 to 24 months, and also no deposit being required for customers seeking to maintain or restore service.
21: To be clear, disconnection is always the last resort. We never want to disconnect somebody. That's why, especially this summer, we've taken additional steps to help customers who are struggling to pay their bill get back on track.
11: That is spokesperson for BGE, Nick Alexopoulos, who's been on our show a couple of different times talking about how they don't want to turn off and they don't have a plan necessarily to turn off the power.
12: I believe that.
11: On everybody. They're working with them, but at the end of the day, they're going to want their money.
12: Yeah, absolutely.
11: And so it'll be a payment plan. And the issue, the hard part about that is that everybody knows who does a budget and who has been in debt before. When the debt just accumulates, it's hard to get out from underneath of it, especially when you have to pay more every single month.
12: Yep. It's going
11: up. Because, you know, your monthly bill in August is going to be just as high as it was in July. And maybe get a little reprieve in October and November, maybe. But then winter comes around and your bills are back up to, you know, $500 a month easily.
12: So you mentioned it. The Utility Relief Act is what it was called that was passed in Annapolis. We were told once they passed this, this would have a significant effect on consumers and ratepayers. And not just BG, but everybody in utility world. And I'd like to know more about that. Like, legislators should be confronted, everybody. You're in election year. I keep reminding you. This is the time when they're asking you for your vote. Every incumbent should be able to tell you in the BG service area, what did that thing do to my bill? Like, to explain to me how that Utility Relief Act helps with me and my bill. Right. Let's get Ed in Owings Mills. Ed, good morning. You're on WBO with Brian and me. What are your thoughts?
22: Well, good morning. So several months ago, there was a very good article about a parish in Louisiana that made a deal with a data center, and the data center was paying their own electric. They were adding a great deal to the economy, and they were paying electric bills for, and their electric bills in that parish went down, not up. They also gave a bonus, were able to give a bonus to the teachers, who worked there.
12: I hear you.
22: It was a good article. So, yeah. I mean, everybody making, like, the data centers are the enemy.
12: Right.
22: But if you made the right deal, they wouldn't be.
12: Well, Ed, here's what you're describing. I talked about this a while ago. There are things called community benefit agreements. The acronym is CBA. Right. And these CBAs, as you mentioned, Ed, are when the data center comes in and says, what does your area need if I build a data center? And that sounds like exactly what they did in this Louisiana parish.
22: That's what they did. Right, exactly. And that's what we ought to do.
11: Yeah, that was one in Louisiana like some teachers got bonuses of like $25,000 to $50,000. I mean, it was a one time,
12: but
11: payment,
12: I bet it helped them.
11: Yeah, it was extremely nice. Yeah, you do. I mean, listen, the problem, of course, too, though, if you're going to build a deal with a data center, is they're going to have to build some kind of power plant.
12: Absolutely.
11: And that's controversial, and that takes a long time to do.
0: Yes.
11: These things can happen over time. I am somewhat optimistic on this long term, that because this is such a crisis right now and everybody's right. against data centers, that the technology that is going to come out of this, because the data centers, the big technological companies need it badly.
12: Yes, they do.
11: They will figure out a way. And with that comes usually innovation. Innovation that usually means it is done better and quicker and mm-hmm. cheaper.
12: And more efficiently.
11: So
12: yeah.
11: I do think, you know, 5-10 years down the road, the technology will help us get out of this hole that we're in, but it's not going to help us in the next couple of years.
12: Let's get Dave in Cockeysville in this. Dave, good morning. You're on WBA with Brian and me. Go ahead, Dave.
8: So I used the 18-month plan to pay my bills. That was a big savings in the wintertime because you said that your power soars. But to fix the strategy is you got to stop giving OREX to these offshore wind groups. All the effort that went into setting up that offshore wind deal with the investment tax credit.
12: Right.
8: If they put that into like Calpine and into these gas generators, we'd be far closer to solving this problem.
12: But they love green. They'll do anything to sacrifice for green energy, Dave.
8: Well, I know, but at some point they're going to wake up and realize that isn't going to work. And then basically,

0: of the things you saw with the big three automakers is that, you know, when subsidies were going away, they're like, I don't know if we want to continue doing it. We'd lose a lot of money.
1: Right. And now who's the biggest seller of electric vehicles right now? Donald Trump.
0: Exactly.
1: Because he's got gas prices high again.
0: Exactly.
1: Just for people to see it again. All right. Here's an interesting text from a former person of BGE. Who said to the point, let me play the soundbite first. This is Barry Sims and, this is Zeke Cohen in here complaining about the high profits that BG makes.
2: But customers and city leaders are also worried about the recent rate hike BGE requested.
3: This is a company that is making record profits at the same time as their customers, my constituents, are suffering and struggling to pay the bills.
4: Our recent rate case was filed through the lens of affordability. It is bare bones. Our objective is to make sure that we can maintain the current level of reliability.
1: All right, so that was Nick Alexopoulos responding to Zeke Cohen.
0: Right.
1: He's complaining about the record profits. So this is from an old voice of BGE, Rob Gould.
0: The Colonel! Colonel Gould!
1: And all right, so this is interesting. He says, the regulatory compact is set up so that BGE investors earn a fair return for their investments in the grid. Without investors, there is no investment. Who is going to make the investments necessary to keep the good functional property running? It surely won't be the government, that's for sure. This framework is, by the way, which all utilities work around the entire country, and the Public Service Commission of Maryland is responsible for determining what the fair return is for investors. But the bottom line is, without investor money, there is no investment in the grid, period, full stop.
0: Now, to finish off, for what longtime friend of right here, WBO, Rob Gould, who was always available whenever we needed him to explain things, so I'm glad you're listening out there, Rob. But when it comes to the issue of how the rates are set, that's what people need to realize. The 5-member Public Service Commission sets that. BGE doesn't. They make the request. Now, many people have wondered, you know, whether or not sometimes the utility is captured by those that are supposed to regulate. You could have that argument all you want. But this is not some just a unilateral BGE thing. That's the main thing. And if you do have concerns about what the Public Service Commission is doing, those concerns need to be made there. They need to be made with them.
1: Right. Now, I don't know. Do they get the political pressure? I mean, I'm sure they're feeling it. But
0: they should on this. Here's what they're going to feel it. With this newest rate request that just came in front of them that BG has got, that's supposed to take effect next year. That's where the pressure. Like, are they going to approve this? I think it's $156 million or something like that. Request for what they've been doing. That's going to be touchy.
1: Right.
0: That's going to be different.
1: All right, see where it goes. My guess is
0: don't open your bill for a while.
1: The bill's going to be high for at least another month or so.
0: Yes,
1: you know, let's hope it's a somewhat cool fall.
0: Great to hear from you, Colonel.
1: Coming up, talk to the Orioles about what's going on at the ballpark coming up in the next couple of days, including Christian Heritage Night at the ballpark on the way next.
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7: This report is sponsored by Regency's Midnight Madness. Delay southbound 95 heading through the Fort McHenry Tunnel. You break free on the approach to Hanover Street, slowing southbound 895 in the Harbor Tunnel. On the west side of the Beltway, watch out for the work zone south of Liberty Road. The delay is to 795. The inner loop very busy between Stevenson Road to the Jones Falls Expressway. Heavy backups on eastbound 32 between Route 29 and US 1. Also slowing eastbound 32 between 108 and Cedar Lane. 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
8: Cloudy, 74 at 9:30. Good morning. I'm Caitlin Bancroft. This morning, investigators, they're working to determine the cause of a deadly home explosion in Arundel County. Fire officials believe propane may have caused the explosion. That can't be confirmed until they find the propane tank. Fire crews were called to the two-story home along Green Holly Drive just after noon yesterday. A woman died at the scene and a man was flown to a burn center for treatment. After 2 days of trial, a Baltimore police officer's fate is up to a judge. Officer Robert Parks is seen.

0: in a video that went viral last fall of him driving his police cruiser at a man trying to run him down. Officer Parks faces attempted murder and assault charges in the incident. Hundreds of thousands of dollars worth of jewelry now gone from a Baltimore County jewelry store. Baltimore County police say it happened Saturday at Crown Jewelry along Reisterstown Road, a family-owned business. Surveillance video shows the thieves breaking a glass door and grabbing $200,000 worth of the jewels. From the ABC News desk, one person is dead, two others injured after a mid-air collision in Pennsylvania last night. Authorities say a Pennsylvania State Police helicopter was conducting a routine training exercise when a small plane collided with it over Carlisle Regional Airport. The two state troopers involved, they are expected to survive. The pilot of the small plane and the only occupant died. The Ravens play their second preseason game Saturday afternoon against the Vikings, with WBAL's pregame coverage starting at 10 and then kickoff at 1. I'm Caitlin Bancroft, WBAL News Radio 1090 and FM 101.5.
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3: 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Right lane blocked by the work zone in Lockhearn on the outer loop between Windsor Mill Road and Security Boulevard. Stop and go pace from 795. Roadwork blocks the left lane northbound 95 in Belcamp between 24 and 543. Left lane is blocked southbound 95 between 543 and 24. Accident working in Halethorpe affecting Caton Avenue at West Patapsco Avenue. Southbound BW Parkway in Jessup, a busy ride between 175 and NSA.
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2: Weather.
7: Mostly cloudy skies and dry to start the day, but by the afternoon, we can expect showers and thunderstorms to roll through, some of which will be severe. We can expect heavy downpours, some hail, and even isolated tornadoes that can't be ruled out. We'll be drier tonight as we fall into the 60s. Tomorrow's afternoon highs will be in the 80s as well. I'm meteorologist Alencia Jenkins on WBAL News Radio 1090 and FM 101.5.
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8: You know, we're in the midst right now of, I'm not going to call it the most important home stand of the season, but it's up there when it comes to playing your division rivals, Brian, the next two series. We've already lost two games to New York Yankees, one more remaining today. Three games against the Tampa Bay Rays following. And, you know, this is one of those series that you're going to look back and kind of say, how did we do here to lead us through this last stretch of the season? And we do have some nights, you know, where the Orioles fans are going to be getting the end of summer, you know, school starting next week, end of summer. Well, school actually started yesterday, but for the most part, school starting next week and a lot of giveaway nights. So
9: can I just tell you,
8: yes,
9: last night was the first time in a long time where I threw something.
8: Wow.
9: I mean, it's been a while since I cared that much.
8: Weeks in a row.
9: And, I mean, there's things like where I cussed and like, you know,
8: but you didn't go ballistic.
9: Ballistic. Last night, like, I couldn't fall asleep after the Alonso home run call. And then when, Lombard Jr. hit the little dribbler hit that they wind up, you know, and nothing hard
8: exactly
9: at all. They wind up getting a run. And it has ignited my hatred for the Yankees, which had been dormant.
8: It had been dormant for a while.
9: And I haven't felt anything about the Yankees
8: right
9: in a long time.
8: Right.
9: But last night, after the Alonso call, and
8: it was horrible,
9: going on social media and looking at every angle and listening to what people in New York were saying, right, and all the other things, got my blood pressure
8: it
9: going.
8: Burned.
9: And then, you know, to give it away 2-2 in the eighth with the bases loaded and it's a little dribbler to third base.
8: Dribbler.
9: And then we can't block the plate good enough for it. It had me going, C4.
8: Well,
9: I was fired up last night like I haven't been in a long time.
8: Well, I'm glad.
9: And so I hear what you're saying about this. I just win tonight. You have to beat the Yankees tonight. I can't lose. I can't be swept by the Yankees after winning 3 out of 4 in Tampa the other day. I'm tired of the Jekyll and Hyde-ness of this team.
8: Well, that's the issue is right now, you know, they give you just enough. The Orioles do throughout this season, just enough to say, you know what? There's a sign there. You look at, you mentioned Pete Alonso, what he's done this year. At the beginning of the year, you know, his dormant bat was like, oh my God, we got this guy and he's not hitting for us. And all of a sudden, like I said, since May the 1st, he's been leading Major League Baseball in RBI. And if he gets that home run, which he should have gotten last night for a 2-home run night, he's at 30 home runs with a month, you know, over a month to go in the season. Now he's got a bobblehead night coming up over the weekend. And so, you know, they give you stuff to be somewhat excited about.
9: Well,
8: I'm saying.
9: I mean, there's a lot going on this weekend. Yeah. We can get to those things that are coming up that probably will draw a lot of people to the ballpark. But I think more than anything else, you want to see him win and you want to see them try to get this last wild card spot, even if it means they go to the playoffs under 500. Well, I don't care. I just want to go.
8: We're only a game and a half.
9: I know. But it's pathetic that 61 and 65 or whatever the record is might get you into the playoffs. I mean, it's just never in a million years would you think of a baseball team that was 5 games under 500 would be in contention at this late in the game. But, you know, it is what it is. And if you backdoor your way in, who knows? It could be like the NFL. We've seen this before in the NFL where teams make it on the last day.
8: Look at the Rangers. Yeah. The Rangers backed their way into the playoffs last year and they went on a run.
9: Right.
8: Went on a run.
9: So, you know, and we didn't win one game when we had 100 wins and we didn't win one game when we had 90 plus wins. Yeah. So maybe this is the year when we only have 79 wins that we wind up winning a playoff game.
8: Well, does this mean, though, and I really do believe this, and people say, you know, it kind of waters it down when you include more teams, that adding an extra wild card at least has made it interesting for a whole lot of cities
9: where
8: at this point you would have been basically looking football. You've been looking for the football season.
9: Yeah, it does.
8: So it keeps you watching baseball and keeps you interested.
9: Yeah, that was smart.
8: Because your team's in the run.
9: By the way, we should talk about the home run call.
8: Why don't we do that?
9: Because it's
8: burning me.
9: A very hot conversation this morning about how Major League Baseball got this wrong. Here's how it sounded on our air last night.
10: He hits this deep to left field, hooking down the line. It's in the corner, and that one is just foul. They're calling it foul. Alonso can't believe it. He's at first. Greg Albernez out of the dugout asking for an immediate review. Alonso walking back to home plate. The entire Orioles team leaning against the railing or out of the dugout. Here we go.
11: After review, calling the field stands, it's a foul ball.
12: Incredible.
13: I don't get it. I don't understand it.
8: So, thank you, Ben Wagner. That's Ben Wagner expressing what I felt last night.
9: So just so you know, if you didn't see it or, you know, you've seen it a million times and you obviously think it's a fair ball, even the people in New York, the TV crew on the YES Network, they thought it was a fair ball.
12: That's got a chance to be overturned from that view. Alonso can't believe it.
14: Well, they are going to have a crew chief review. That looks fair.
12: Yeah.
14: Looks like it's on the right side. For the Yankees, the wrong side of the pole.
9: Yeah, it looks fair to me. Yeah.
8: That's what they say. And the reason is, when you see the multiple views, I get it. If you look just down the line, because I've seen actually a camera angle, Brian, looking straight down from the ump's line, the ball appears to go over the pole, and it's kind of confusing. But if you get all the different angles and put them together, and you actually see the ball coming into the right, it doesn't hit the pole, but into the what's inbounds part of the foul pole. Mm-hmm. And that's why a lot of people, everybody today, are saying that how can New York, anybody else, not look at all of that and then get the call right in a series as important as a division series?
9: So after the game, Pete said that he was told that there had to be 2 camera angles to overturn the call. I have never heard that before.
8: I've never heard that before.
9: That's
8: either.
9: New to me. I don't know if that's only for fair foul balls. I have no idea. It's, again, something that I heard for the very first time. Because
8: I've never heard it either.
9: We have seen many close calls at first base where one angle you can't tell, but there's another angle that looks like, he's out, and they wind up calling him out, overturning. So, you know, in some ways, I can somewhat understand New York saying that they didn't have clear and convincing evidence that it was over, because are you really sure that the angle that we saw was right down the line? Sometimes those things can be deceiving. Yeah. But what ticked me off more than anything else last night, and when I didn't hear this until this morning, because I did ultimately fall asleep
8: after
9: like
8: you screamed through something
9: last night. The manager, Craig Albernez, said that, well, yeah, we thought it was fair with our own eyes, but then we saw the technology in our own dugout that showed us that it was fair. And this would drove me nuts. Well, why can't they use that, right, this technology?
15: Yeah, you definitely never know what they're going to rule. But I was really surprised that it came back stands. I mean, but the first thing is, like, on the dugout iPads, there's ball tracking data with the field that the players see. So it's really tough to have that come back as stands and have that visual in the dugout as well. You know, it's 2026. I think technology is advanced pretty good. You know, there was teams using AI on the iPads, and other sports use ball tracking data for challengeable calls. Don't understand why we don't do it, but it's not why we lost the game.
8: Fox News is showing right now, Brian, that home run from an angle that, once again, I couldn't see it till this morning, but you see the angle of the ball literally almost wrapping itself around the foul pole inside. They showed it four times just because it's a national discussion on this.
9: Yeah. Well, I mean, because it's one of those things where we said, again, you have replay for a reason to correct errors. And when you have the replay that shows to the most people, again, I mean, you never know what the angles of these things, but when they say that they have the tracker, which is what we use to determine bat speed,
8: all of that,
9: velocity, exit velocity, spin rate, all this stuff that they use in order to be better informed about going on the players.
8: Use that.
9: And if the tracker, or they call the Hawkeye, showed it, then, like, most likely it probably was fair. All of the Orioles in the dugout, you can't simulate this. They're not good actors. They're not Hollywood actors.
8: Right, right.
9: The way that they reacted, it was a home run.
8: Yep.
9: The way that Pete Alonso reacted, it was a home run. The only one that didn't react that way was the third base umpire.
8: Exactly.
9: Who called it foul. And, you know, he got it wrong. What it appears he got it wrong. Can't we get technology the right way when we pay $85 for a, you know, an upper deck seat?
8: Well, that's why I'm saying you can't change last night's game. That's done. I mean, just like in the NFL, you can't go back. But what you can do is talk about the technology catching up with the moment. As you said, whether it's this Hawkeye or, as we said earlier, you know, in the show, everybody, when we had an expanded segment on this with Valerie Preactor, the football determined to put cameras on the pylons so that you can actually see when the ball crosses or what, and actually have it there. Why not put some type of camera on the foul pole so that you can determine if it goes over, is it over on the right side or is it over on the left? Like, put the cameras right there.
9: Right. And now they got chips in the ball. Yeah. I don't know, maybe you can do that in football easier than baseball. Baseball, you probably can't do that as much.
8: So many balls in a game that go foul and everything else.
9: So this was interesting because Chris Bassitt was asked about it last night. Mm-hmm. And, you know, he brought up, you know, the Hawkeye technology showed that it was a home run last night, too. And was, you know, kind of wondering why Major League Baseball just doesn't spend the money on this technology to use it to make sure that we get these things right.
16: Because it costs money. That's it. I mean, that's literally it. You ask every fan of this game that's a true fan, every single fan would want those cameras. If you ask every single player, they would want those cameras. You ask every coach, they want the cameras. It costs money. That's it. And that's literally it.
8: Well, guess what? Accuracy to me with a sport with this type of revenue is more important than that. Let's get Ron and Ruxton in here. Ron, good morning. You're on with Brian. We're still seething about this, Ron.
17: Oh, it's horrible. It's horrible. And you're right. What made it worse was that hit batters and a walk and then that crap. Oh my God. But
8: it's maddening.
17: You guys just touched on it, but what they said last night was there's got to be technology that can do this. I mean, you remember C4, the Colts lost to Green Bay because the field goal, the uprights didn't go high enough.
8: Didn't go high enough.
17: And they called it wrong, and they proved they called it wrong.
8: Yep.
17: But one thing you hadn't thought of, because I've been a Baltimorean my whole life, and you know how paranoid we are. Don't you think anybody in that studio in New York is a Yankee fan?
8: Oh, come on, man. Everybody, we had all of that this morning. The conspiracy of the Yankees is always in the mix, run. Always.
17: But it has to be something, because it sure wasn't that. But this not enough evidence is a pain in football, too. We all know when it's right or wrong.
8: Exactly.
17: Got to call it.
8: Ron, thank you for the call. Look, at the end of the day, it's a loss, but it's one of those where you can learn from. Like, you can learn from certain things. If we don't learn from this, that's the problem.
9: But this happens every week. Yeah. There's a ball that goes over top. These guys hit these majestic hits now.
8: Yes.
9: They go over top of the foul pole. They need to either make the foul poles taller.
8: I don't know if that's a safety issue or whatever.
9: Or they need to put sensors on top of them to make it clear whether or not it is a home run or not. I mean, that shouldn't cost that much money.
8: Yeah, it still hurts.
9: Yeah.
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3: 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Right lane woodwork on the outer loop of the Beltway between Windsor Mill Road and Security Boulevard. Harford County roadwork, both directions of 95 between 543 and 24. Left lane is blocked. The WBAL TV 11 weather for the rest of the morning. A mix of clouds and sun, then strong thunderstorms this afternoon, high around 84. Tonight, scattered thunderstorms, some strong early, then mainly cloudy after midnight, low near 65. Tomorrow, partly cloudy, high 81. Cloudy in the city, 78 degrees.
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19: Strong to severe thunderstorms today.
1: Road conditions.
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19: The Ravens have their second joint practice with the Vikings today, ahead of their second preseason game in Minnesota this Saturday. After yesterday's practice, Derrick Henry explained what they can take away from these joint practices.
22: I mean, we've been going against each other for the last 2.5 weeks, so it's always good to go against another jersey and get some good work in. Like I said, at least facility is nice. Felt the Vikings is a great organization. It's my second time actually having a scrimmage against them. Just to get some good work in. Gets a good defense, gives you different looks, to see where you're at as an offense. And a lot of stuff to build off of and lots of stuff to work on.
19: 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I'm Valerie Preactor on the home of the Baltimore Ravens, WBAL News Radio 1090 and FM 101.5.
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9: All right, here's a man we never need instant replay to get a different opinion on. Yeah. T.J. Smith's in the house. His show's coming up next, 10 to 2. Were you watching last night? Did you see it live?
0: I saw the replay, and, you know, it's like, come on, what are we doing?
8: What are we doing?
0: You know, and of course, it's like, you know, Jeffrey Mayer and that mess that happened way back when, 96.
8: Boy, that brings back
0: And then seeing this happen.
8: It was 30 years ago.
0: And it could have been a momentum shift for the team. I agree with Albanez, though, that that's not the reason that they lost the game. However, yeah, you can't take points off the board because you never know what's going to happen afterwards.
8: It's but momentum, infection. The whole sports is about momentum and emotion, and that was deflating. Mm-hmm. And you could tell in body language that they were deflated from that, particularly when he struck out after he strikes out.
0: Exactly. So, and this is actually, we talked about this probably Monday. This is exactly what the Orioles don't need. You can't go in and beat Tampa the way you did and then go on a losing streak. This is not the formula to get to the playoffs, like I'm predicting.
9: By the way, last night, the Great Wall of Baltimore, as Aaron Boone once called it a couple of years ago, which is a little bit closer than it was when he called it the Great Wall of Baltimore, hurt us on multiple occasions last night with left-handed batters. And just looking at our pitching, which is much better now than it was in years past, like, maybe we need to move that sucker in again.
8: I don't think so.
9: I don't think it saves.
8: I think we
9: got Petey for four more years, and we got lefties that can go Oppo. You can't go Oppo left-handed
8: anymore.
9: Well,
8: Beavers did, but I'm just saying.
9: But he hit it in that little area the little corner. You can go.
8: Yes. But I just look at it this way. With all of what we're going through, we're only a game and a half out of the wild card right now.
0: Right.
8: And we still have three games coming up with Tampa Bay after tonight. So just to make the most of these last four games.
0: I almost feel better if we go back down to Tampa and play them. Goodness, I'm nervous about the weekend games at this point.
8: Now, what I told Brian before, this is just including the homestand. I know we've lost two so far. After New York and Tampa Bay, we have Colorado, St. Louis, and we've got teams that we should be able, Oakland, we've got the three series we should be able to do very well with.
0: I think Oakland played us pretty well earlier this year, right? Yeah, it shouldn't be at this point
8: in the season.
0: Be,
8: right?
9: You know what St. Louis and Oakland and Colorado are thinking? Oh, we got the Orioles. We got the first time.
0: Somehow or another, we come down a stretch and perhaps figure this thing out. I still think they can do it, but we'll see.
8: What you got coming up on the show, TJ?
0: So that crime rate decline, I know you guys talked about it yesterday or the day before, and I know Glenn got into it, but we have some more numbers and information on that. We'll get into the gender identity policy down in Anne Arundel County schools, among other changes that have taken place. Mom's Organic Market, of course. I knew that was going to happen. That was so predictable. It's stupid for them to do it to begin with, considering their clientele base. There was a spy who got a protected status here in the United States. He was going to check in early for his appointment at the immigration center, and they arrested him. And he was somebody that helped with the 9/11 convictions, the war on terror convictions. And this goes back to something we talked about yesterday. We talked about that professor from the University of Maryland who is in custody still. Mm-hmm. Is this who we need to be targeting? And what does this say to the rest of the world?
8: The message,
0: prospective spies as well, prospective informants, if they see you're going to send me back to where I was. That's like taking somebody out to witness protection program and saying, we're sending you right back to your neighborhood.
8: This is the problem with quotas, though, when you're trying to meet quotas.
0: Yeah. Senator John Husted over in Ohio. I know you guys just got finished talking about data centers. I'll get into that later on this afternoon myself. He might be in trouble there at a pivotal race in this Senate race because of the data center issue where it's quite different. Like here in Maryland, and perhaps Dan Cox, he told me last week that one of the things that he led with was the data center thing. But I don't think it's as big of a winning issue here in Maryland as it might be out in Ohio because we haven't really had the push, the surge of them. So he can't really get to the left of the governor on that particular issue. And the governor actually is more aligned with Trump on that issue. So we'll see. And then what do you guys think? Key to a strong marriage. Keep everything separate and you have your own, or do you merge everything together?
8: If you merge everything together, you're probably going to have issues down the road. Always.
0: Yeah, I'm not talking to you, Seaford. You're still married. No, I'm joking. We're two not married guys anymore.
8: I learned. I'm telling you,
0: you keep it together?
8: No. You have separate. To at least have some. No, you keep some of it together, but at least have one pot.
9: Are you talking about money?
0: Yeah. Your money, you put it all together, have separate accounts or what?
9: I mean, we have separate retirement accounts.
8: Yeah.
9: Because,
0: but no. When you get paid your $800,000 salary
9: checking account, joint savings account, okay. joint money market
8: account. Look, the account. Boys are on their own. I've always told my daughter, it's a poor rat that only has one hole. Yeah. You make sure and have a separate something. Always with your partner, you have something, but you keep one separate.
0: Did you put it in your cat's name, just in case?
8: I put it in Clarence Mitchell IV. I have no problems hiding.
0: We'll get to that later on in the show, and coming from C4 now, you might not want to listen if you're sure.
8: Listen to Brian.
9: Our house, the way listen it works, to Brian. It works like this. My wife is the CEO, and I'm the COO.
8: There you go. Right. That's the way it should be.
9: And we do butt heads,
8: but still.
9: When the COO says to the CEO, we can't afford that.
8: Well, that's, you know, that's the way it works.
9: Yes.
0: All right.
8: Thank you, Brian.
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3: This report is sponsored by Regency's Midnight Madness. The roadwork in Harvey County affects both directions up 95 between 543 and 24. The left lane is blocked. Accident blocks two lanes on southbound 95 between 32 and the car rest area in Jessup. The WBAL TV 11 weather, a mix of clouds and sun for the rest of the morning, then strong thunderstorms this afternoon, the high 84. Tonight, scattered thunderstorms, some strong early, then mainly cloudy after midnight, low near 65. Tomorrow, partly cloudy, high 81. In the city, mostly cloudy, 78 degrees. 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
8: So we'll see, Brian, what happens with the with this Orioles game tonight. You know, we're facing Gerrit Cole. Like last night against Will Warren was the night to try to get through.
9: Yeah.
8: Gerrit Cole is looking like Gerrit Cole again.
9: I know. But, you know.
8: But we have beaten him in the past. You know, I mean, it's just one of those things where.
9: Who's going tonight? Bradish tonight? Who's tonight? I can't remember.
8: I think it is Bradish. I think you're right. It is Kyle Bradish. You're right.
9: Okay. So
8: Bradish and Gerrit Cole.
9: He needs to have a game.
8: This is why you have a stopper. Can he be the one to send everybody home happy tonight? But I didn't realize, like I said before, talking off air, that New York Yankees have the number one pitching staff when you combine relief pitching and starting pitching in baseball right now.
9: Bullpen's been lights out for a long time. Starting pitching's very good, and they've been hurt most of the year. Yeah, they're like a .500 team without Judge since he's been out of the lineup. I think they're two games above .500. And their offense is just not scary at all.
8: Not at all.
9: And, well, Stanton's hurt too. So,
8: but that's what makes that home run by Pete Alonso so important. When you take that lead 4-3, I'm not saying that the Yankees don't put something together next inning, but I think they're like hanging heads down at that point.
9: Yeah, it's very, very possible.
8: So anyway, we'll get into that and to kind of overnight see what's happening when it comes to a lot of stuff in our area, Brian. I just think about the Anne Arundel County Public School System changing its position on this notification to parents thing. You're going to see a lot of that happening. I think where schools that have been reticent to, you know, inform parents about things or just make it available for parents are going to do it now to avoid
9: the
8: Trump administration.
9: Well, they must have talked to lawyers and realized that they were completely wrong in violation of the law.
8: Right.
9: I do wonder whether or not any of those conversations are happening at the state level. It doesn't appear that the Attorney General or the Governor are worried about it when it comes to what's going on with ICE and the other lawsuit that's taking place. And we'll see what happens down the road.
8: Well, everybody look out for your BG bill. That appears to be
9: open.
8: a huge problem. Be safe out there. Thank you, Zach.
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19: 76. Good morning. I'm Caitlin Bancroft. A Baltimore County officer shot in the line of duty is back home after 2 months. The fate of a Baltimore City officer could be decided today by a judge. In the aftermath of a house explosion in Anne Arundel County, we'll get to these stories. But first, the latest from ABC News, 10 o'clock.
5: From ABC News, I'm Sherry Preston. after being slammed for days with back-to-back thunderstorms, cleanup is still going on across Indiana. And now thousands of people are wondering when their lights and air conditioning will be back on. ABC's Alex Perez is there.
7: We are now under a boil advisory.
20: In Griffith, Indiana, officers have been going door-to-door doing welfare checks. And angry residents packed the city council meeting demanding power be restored.
23: I'm diabetic and I have my medicine in a refrigerator.
20: NIPSCO, the Northern Indiana Public Service Company responsible for power in the area, says they are working around the clock to restore power. But even so, may not have it all restored until next Tuesday.
5: Those storms now heading east. In Pennsylvania, the NTSB is investigating a deadly mid-air collision between a small plane and a police helicopter just outside Harrisburg on Wednesday. The pilot of the plane was killed. Five Americans among the seven killed in a chopper crash on a safari in Kenya.
24: This is the latest in a troubling series of helicopter crashes we've seen in Kenya, which has a vibrant tourism industry and relies on these choppers to ferry people to specific areas.
5: ABC's Faith Abube. The national debt has now hit a staggering $40 trillion, double where it was a year ago, says ABC's Rebecca Jarvis.
25: It's tough to even wrap your head around this number, but I want to put the $40 trillion in real terms. First, it makes borrowing more expensive. A new mortgage, your credit cards, those costs can and are going up. Two, it fuels inflation. And three, it makes it harder for the government to spend on things like healthcare, education, our roads, and our defense.
5: Putting aside concerns about security, tabloid spying, and allegations of racism, the Duke and Duchess of Sussex are moving back to the UK. Prime Minister Andy Burnham.
26: This is a private matter. It's a matter for Harry and for Meghan, and we wish them well in the move that they're making.
5: You're listening to ABC News.
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27: At 10:02, good morning. I'm Caitlin Bancroft. We start this morning with a celebration in Baltimore County. The Baltimore County police officer who was shot in the head on the Gwynns Falls Trail back in June is back home after more than 2 months in rehabilitation.
28: Officer Paul Catalfamo made his way out of the rehab center with a smile. He was flanked by family members and shirts reading Paul Strong. Some in tears. His precinct captain, Sean Hanley, says the 22-year-old's focused on returning to duty.
29: He's a newer officer, but he's energetic. He loves this job. And since the incident, all he talks about is him wanting to come back to the job.
28: 38-year-old Shaka Kamara, who is accused of shooting Catalfamo, is charged with attempted murder. Outside the University of Maryland Rehabilitation and Orthopedic Institute, Chris Cheon, WBAL News Radio 1090 and FM 101.5.
27: A Baltimore City police officer will learn his fate today. After a two-day trial, a judge will give a verdict on the case of Officer Robert Parks, who was captured on viral video trying to run over a man with his patrol car. Both Parks and the man he tried to hit testified before the judge. The judge is expected to deliver a decision today. In Anne Arundel County, fire officials are still assessing the damage after a house exploded on Green Holly Drive in Cape St. Clair. One woman killed in the blast. A man sent to the hospital with burn wounds. Fire officials believe the explosion was caused by propane, but they're still working to confirm. Two Marylanders among the Penn State students charged in a Penn State University cocaine ring.
30: Michael Brogno of Ellicott City and Charlie Wiseman of Mount Airy, each charged with possessing and packaging cocaine to be distributed on the Penn State campus. The charges are misdemeanors. Five other current and former students, plus the attorney father of one of them, are charged with felonies in the cocaine ring that operated from two off-campus fraternities. Robert Lang, WBAL, News Radio 1090 and FM 101.5.
27: And a positive rabies test came back on a beaver at Seneca Creek State Park. The dead animal was found by Maryland's Department of Natural Resources. It's unclear if this is the same beaver that bit a 10-year-old girl last week. This is now the third beaver from a Maryland state park to test positive for rabies. WBAL news time is 10:04.
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4: Traffic.
6: In Jessup, Howard County, for the accident blocking two lanes southbound 95 between 32 and the car rest area. Heavy backups from Maryland 100. There's also road work affecting 32 eastbound after Dorsey Run Road. Right lane is blocked. Stop and go pace from 95. Harford County, 95 in both directions. Left lane blocked by the work zone between 543 and 24. Stop and go pace on the Beltway in Locker. The right lane is blocked on the outer loop between Windsor Mill Road and Security Boulevard. The stop and go pace starts around 795. Also slowing on the outer loop between White Marsh Boulevard and the Harris Expressway, inner loop slowing between Stevenson Road and the Johns Falls Expressway. 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From the Mattress Warehouse Traffic Desk, I'm Ken Berger, WBAL News Radio 1090 and FM 101.5.
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11: Weather. Mostly cloudy skies and dry to start the day, but by the afternoon, we can expect showers and thunderstorms to roll through, some of which will be severe. We can expect heavy downpours, some hail, and even isolated tornadoes that can't be ruled out. We'll be drier tonight as we fall into the 60s. Tomorrow's afternoon highs will be in the 80s as well. I'm meteorologist Alencia Jenkins on WBAL News Radio 1090 and FM 101.5.
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0: Good morning to you all. Welcome aboard. And, you know, we'll get into that Orioles controversial call a bit later on in the show. But, you know, you got to put up more runs and maybe pitch better in some of the tough situations they found themselves in last night. So we'll get into that. We have the game tonight to hopefully they are able to get it in, suspecting storms throughout the day and later on, and hopefully we can salvage at least a game from these Yankees and then get into this series again with the Tampa Bay Rays and at least win that series. This is what I dreaded. So anyway, but coming up on the show, we'll get to that Anne Arundel County Schools gender identity regulation and all that's changed with that. Mom's Organic Market also made a about face in reference to their mask policy. The U.S. debt over $40 trillion now, and it says no, we don't think that's going to be stopping anytime soon. Getting us some backlash that data centers, of course, are having, but a key Senate race, it could hinge on data centers. So that and much more coming up here on the show. But I'll start with the murder numbers, violent crime numbers, I should say, here in the state of Maryland and also the city of Baltimore plummeting. And Maryland's violent crime rate has dropped 18%. This is from the Baltimore Sun, outpacing the U.S. decline overall. That's quite a big deal. And you see this and you kind of say, well, what happened? And I know that this has been a conversation that the other hosts have been having here this week on the station, and I haven't yet weighed in on it. And I'm curious as to some of your thoughts, and we've talked about it in segments and pieces over time. I know that some people believe the Bruin ruling had something to do with it. I push back against that. Of course, that's the carrying your weapon. I push back against that. And I'll tell you one of the reasons why I push back against it, because we aren't necessarily seeing a decline only of those who were, quote, innocent victims who were robbed and they pull out their gun and they're shooting the bad guy, or that's who was being killed. If you look at the people who were being killed, the majority, I bet 85% of the murders, and I've done the work before from that data analytics side of it, where about 85% of them weren't going to have a carry permit one way or the other. So this, the bad guy culture of I want to shoot this guy, that guy wants to shoot me, it wasn't ever a situation of I wonder if he's legally armed. They're illegally armed no matter what the court rulings are. So I just don't know how that, for me, plays a role in the decline. Could it play a role into some of the other aspects of crime? Sure. When you think of street robberies and all, you think of things like that. Yeah, it might make some people hesitate, but is it as large of a group that could cause this type of drop? Now, you look at the ebbs and flows of violence, and sometimes it would coincide with economic times, and arguably we're in some tougher economic times, especially for those that are on the lower end of the income scale. So you think about it that way, and we still haven't seen it shoot up. One of the things I was hypothesizing with Glenn yesterday afternoon with this story, when we think about, and it might have been C4 and Brian, actually, you think about the generations, you think about what this the teens of today witnessed as they were growing up. If you were born in, say, 2010, you're born in 2007 or 8. By the time you started getting to your adolescence, that was around that 2015 range, right? When you started seeing the murders and shootings take off. Could psychologically that have played a role on those now teen slash young adults that are coming into their own, and they're like, this is not the life they're going to lead. This is the life of we are staying in the house more. I actually was watching a social media reel last night, and it was a father talking to his daughter, and he was telling her how when he was younger, and this probably is the case for many of us, the worst punishment that we could get was you're staying in the house. that was like, and she couldn't comprehend it. He said, you know, I used to get punished. He said, we had to stay in the house. And his daughter's looking like, what? Yeah, that sounds cool. I got the games, you got the TV, you got the apps and the iPads and everything else. Now, but for us, it was, we wanted to go outside. Where it's a neighborhood basketball game, pickup basketball game, or baseball, or whatever it is you're doing, bike riding. You wanted to get outside and do a lot. We're watching this crop of a generation come up with so much less exposure to the outdoors. So not even the fact that we were out for anything nefarious when we were going out. But does that give you the occasion to be out on the streets more, be on street corners and things like that? I think that has played a role in it. And now we're watching young people kind of, maybe retreat. Maybe that's a theory. We don't know. This is going to take years to kind of explain. And as I've been mentioning over time, if we think about Baltimore's reduction and all that's happened here, and it certainly multiple reasons behind it, multiple entities involved. This is not just a government operation. There are communities that have said enough is enough. There are nonprofits that are doing some of the hard, heavy lift work. Of course, from the prosecutorial standpoint, of course, from the government standpoint, all of that mixed together matters, but at the same time, it still comes down to the individual mentality and how much of that is still baked in. Now, again, what we're seeing is something that I think is going to have to be studied over a number of years, because a lot of what we have going on here, is also going on around the rest of the country. and big cities across the rest of the country, around the rest of the country, and they are seeing similar levels of drops. That is just a phenomenon that we're seeing overall. Same thing goes when it comes to drugs and overdoses. You'll see the overdose level go up, and then you'll see it all come down at once. It won't be just Baltimore. It won't be just Anne Arundel County or just Howard. It'll be all going down. What is the phenomenon around it? It could be linked to drugs. Is the potency of the drug that's out there on the street now different than what it was 5 years ago when we were in the midst of the battles? Is the value of the drug less? So the battles over territory could be less. I don't know. I'm just throwing out potential theories as to how we got here. And that's a big question that you want to understand the how, so that if there are pockets that you still need to go or some smoldering fire that you want to go put out and douse, then maybe you take the same model and go do that. I am not wholly convinced yet of a singular thing. It is a big deal when you lock up those who are likely to be killers or are killers and you get them off the street. Yes, that's a big deal. We're not churning out as many new killers as we were in the past. I've shared with you all before, not every so-called wannabe hardcore on the corner boy is able to pull that trigger. That's just not the facts. But then there's some psychopaths out there that will do it and do it for free or do it for very little money. And they have a body count on them that's extraordinary. When you take those, which in urban environments, we don't call them serial killers, but that's what they are. But when you take those serial killers off the street, it changes the way everything else is going to operate. Now, I will say this, and we'll get into the story of what happened with the Sale 250 here in Baltimore later on this hour. But I feel like as much as we're touting the reductions, okay, that's great, that's great, that's great. Now are those communities, the perception in those communities, the it can't continue to look the same way. What can we do to improve on the experiences in those communities like ASAP? And I keep kind of picking on Penn North as the example. Could that be a focus area of where we're going to make mass improvements in a 1 mile square or 1 mile radius of this particular zone? Because if so, the way Penn North goes, maybe the way the rest of the city goes. And you look at the York Road corridor where you still have the hanging out, those quality of life crimes, where that can deter people from wanting to move or invest in those particular communities. So can we put it on speed? When we come back, I'll tell you what the mayor had to say about this, as he really had a press release out this morning on this, as Baltimore ranks number 2 in the nation for violence prevention strategy for the second consecutive year. If you want to join us, you can. 410-467-WBAL, 410-467-9225 on the Green Solutions Remodeling.com text line here on the TJ Smith Show.
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9: 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There's a broken down vehicle blocking the right lane northbound 895 at Shell Road. Beltway Adaloop loses the right lane to the work zone between Windsor Mill Road and Security Boulevard. Both directions of 95 and Harvey County, left lane blocked between 543 and 24. The WBAL TV 11 weather for this morning: a mix of clouds and sun, then strong thunderstorms this afternoon, the high around 84. Tonight, scattered thunderstorms, some strong early, then mainly cloudy after midnight, low near 65. Tomorrow, partly cloudy, high 81. Cloudy 79 in Baltimore. From the Mattress Warehouse Traffic Desk, I'm Ken Berger, WBAL News Radio 1090 and FM 101.5.
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0: All right, welcome back. Talking about the decline in violence here in the state of Maryland and the city of Baltimore. Of course, it's happening across the nation, but hey, we're going to be selfish at this particular moment and say to ourselves that this is great. The national violent crime rate decreased approximately 9.7% between 2024 and 2025, according to the FBI data that was released last week. And that included a 4.1 murder rate, which is apparently goes back to a tie in 1955 and 1966 of the lowest numbers that we've had on record. That is quite the big deal, no doubt about it. 18% drop here in the state of Maryland, of course, outpacing that United States number. Now, we also know that we've had an inordinate amount of violence taking place in the city of Baltimore over some time period. So seeing this all go down is a huge deal. Since 2016, the state's overall crime rate fell 23% compared to the 17% drop that was seen during that same time across the United States. So big deal. That's a big deal. Now, how do we capitalize on that? What is the next thing to do? One, obviously you have to sustain it. But then you look at what are some of the reasons it even got to this point, and then what are the next steps beyond that? Now, the mayor had a press release this morning that talked about the Community Justice Action Fund and their releasing of the 2025 Violence Prevention Index report, with Baltimore receiving the second best score in the nation. Baltimore ranks second out of 100 cities for its innovative public health-centered approaches to violence intervention prevention, guided by the city's comprehensive violence prevention plan. Look, mayor can take a victory lap. And again, I say that with all due respect to the victims of violence that we've had this year, especially the victims of shootings that have taken place here, or murders, I should say, that have taken place here in the city. We've had what is it? Let me see what the latest number is as to where we are right now today. We're at 64 murders today in Baltimore compared to 83 this time last year. Once again, on pace to be below 100 murders in the city of Baltimore. I know you naysayers are going to say it's still too many. Obviously, it's still too many. But that's a far cry from 335, 343, and some of those high numbers, especially those that we saw between 2015 and 2022. We can go back even when the population was even greater and think about those 10 consecutive years of 1989 to 1999 of 300 plus murders. But we were on a similar pace with a whole lot less population. So the mayor can tout these aspects of his administration. Now, again, that's for us to debate on how much of an impact we believe it had or has, because once again, not every city is doing everything, but the data also proves that the state of Maryland, city of Baltimore, has seen a bit larger of a drop than the rest of the country and many of the other cities here. So thinking of 100 U.S. cities that were evaluated in this, now read right from the press release, it says the 2025 Violence Prevention Index evaluated 100 U.S. cities with the highest incidence of gun violence.

0: what is it? How is it measured? And how did it happen so quickly? How did you drop from, again, I feel like in normal circumstances of plans, this is not to say anything's wrong. I'm just saying, and I think most of us know, you watch a steady but slow decline in one way or the other. If you're taking over a corporation that's been losing money for X amount of years, you watch the trend turn and it turns slowly, but you start seeing that curve take place. Think about what we've talked about with the Orioles, for instance. It's going to take a couple years of winning to fill the stands. We didn't watch the population back when we won 101 games. We didn't watch the stadium go back to 1992, 1996 levels of selling out X amount of games in a row because people still needed time. And you watch the slow crawl as we've also seen some of the bigger jumps in attendance, but we still have a long way to go. That's normally what you see without anything significant taking place, like a World Series win, as a for instance. So where are we? How did we get here? I think Trump blowing up boats of full of drugs and ICE is also a contributing factor. You can look at it as a contributing factor, but once again, I think the arguably some of the fallacy in that argument, that could be part of the sustainability, but this started well before those actions took place. Those actions are levels of instant gratification. And once again, even looking at ICE, if we look at the city of Baltimore, as a for instance, how many undocumented immigrants were the murder victims here in the city? If we take out all of undocumented immigrants, which I don't know how many there are, but guess what? From 2015 to 2022, the murder rate still would have been over 300 people per year. So that's not the cause for a reduction like we've seen. The drug issue and how much drugs are coming into each area, that can play a role for sure. But also, perhaps, just as much as this younger generation isn't drinking as much, perhaps they aren't going to the illicit market to get drugs either as much. And again, who are we going to poll? The drug dealers? Hey, you still sell as much drugs as you used to? I mean, since the dispensaries have come in, what are you doing when it comes to marijuana? I mean, again, who are we going to ultimately, actually getting that information from? So that is a big deal for sure. Got a number of your text messages I want to get into when we come back, but also talk about Sale 250, which took place here a few weeks back, and the big economic boom that came from that. Now, I'm going to tie that in to where we are when it comes to violence numbers, because if you can see some correlation, perhaps or not, that's called momentum, in my opinion. We'll come back and get into that. If you want to join us, you can. 410-467-WBAL, 410-467-9225 here on the TJ Smith Show.
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2: Cloudy 78 at 10:30. Good morning. I'm Caitlin Bancroft. An explosion at a home in Anne Arundel County remains under investigation today. So far, investigators have learned that a gas company had been on site filling the tank 1 hour before the house on Green Holly Drive exploded. One woman died in the explosion. Another person is still in critical condition at the hospital. The investigation continues to confirm exactly what caused that explosion. We could receive a verdict from the judge as soon as today in the trial of a Baltimore police officer. Officer Robert Parks faces attempted murder and assault charges. He's seen driving his cruiser toward a man in a video that spread quickly online last fall. 300,000 BGE customers are behind on paying their bills. That's according to information reported by the utility company to the Public Service Commission. BGE has 1.3 million customers. A spokesperson for BGE tells WBAL they're working with families behind on payments, and disconnection is always a last resort. From the ABC News Desk, the national debt has surpassed a record $40 trillion this week. a staggering milestone. A spokesperson from the White House says the Trump administration has

0: has been focused on slashing waste, fraud, and abuse in federal spending while trying to accelerate economic growth to get the national debt trending in the right direction. Unemployment claims dropped last week, though, according to a new report from the Labor Department. Jobless claims dropped to 206,000 last week, down from 212,000 this week, the week before that. And the Ravens, they play their second preseason game Saturday afternoon against the Vikings, with WBAL's pregame coverage starting at 10 and kickoff at 1 o'clock. I'm Caitlin Bancroft, WBAL News Radio 1090 and FM 101.5.
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7: The Beltway on the Ada Loop. Watch out for the work zone blocking the right lane between Windsor Mill Road and Security Boulevard. The stop-and-go pace starts around 795. Northbound 895 at Show Road, there's a broken-down vehicle blocking the right lane, so expect some congestion. Congestion in Harford County, both directions off 95. The work zone between 24 and 543 blocks the left lane both ways. In Jessup, southbound 95, between 32 and the car rest area, the accident blocks two lanes. The roadwork blocks the right lane eastbound 32 after Dorsey Run Road. That backup starts around US 1. Also delays westbound 32 between Telegraph Road and Laurel Fort Meade Road. Delays southbound BW Parkway between 175 and NSA. From the Mattress Warehouse Traffic Desk, I'm Ken Berger, WBAL News Radio 1090 and FM 101.5.
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8: All right, welcome back to the show. We're talking about the reduction in violent crime here in Baltimore, across the state of Maryland, and across the country. But we've seen a drop that's been different than everywhere, many other places in this country, and there are a variety of reasons why. And yes, I said it before, I'm saying it again. Yeah, we can be selfish right now and take a so-called victory lap. It does not mean we're celebrating 64 people being murdered. No, we're saying that this number easily right now could be 235 people that have been murdered. We've seen that here in the city of Baltimore. The fact that we aren't here at this point in time, If you don't like giving anyone credit, well, sorry, you're just in denial and you're blocking something. And again, you have to let your disdain for a particular person or policy, you have to put that to the side and look at the outcomes that we're having. If we continue down that path, that's a good thing. And whoever's in office when that thing happens gets credit for it. And that's just the way it's always worked. Now, as we've been talking about this, talking about how you figure out what it was, what is, or is there a thing? And I know the reporting that was out that, Brian and C4 and, Glenn talked about, is it that these younger people, and men in particular, is it the gaming world? Is it the porn world? Which again, it's funny to me because I felt like all these things have existed, but I guess, because it's becoming easier to exist in so many more spaces, and so many better ways, I guess, maybe that's something to explore. That very well could be it. For me, it doesn't explain how it fell off the cliff. I still think it would have been a shorter decline. And that's across the country. That's not just Baltimore, but how did it just stop? I mean, again, you could all arguably say, how many serial killers have we locked up over the past several years? Did they each have 10, 15, 20 bodies on them? And that can certainly contribute to a major reduction in violence. Now, let me read some of your text messages here in reference to this. Texter says, I truly believe that gig work allows many to legally make money without the challenges and requirements of working for an employer. When people have hope and purpose, they value life more. Perhaps that plays a role in it. Now, to your point, and I'm not saying you're wrong at all, I want to make sure I'm clear here, because nobody has the answer to this, but gig work has been around. Gig, is it expanding a bit? Sure. But why was this, like, if you think of 2020, when the gig work was really exploding, when we weren't going to restaurants, why was that the most violent year? Why didn't 2020 give us those returns? Gaming was big then. We were in the house. How did that become such a violent year, right? And I know we had the George Floyd. How did that contagion translate to other cities? I know that people say, well, they didn't let the police. Well, what happened? What changed when you, quote, let police? And I know that the partisans are going to say, well, Trump came in. No, this drop started before Trump came into office. And I said it. You can go back because we do have podcasts and everything. I said the Democrats fumbled again on the 1 yard line by not taking credit for it at the time. I said Joe Biden fumbled because the next president comes in and President Trump is going to be able to take credit for this if you don't, because it was happening then. It should continue to occur. You should build upon it. So why now? That's one thing I'm curious about. Why now? Texter chimes in. Somebody brought up, undocumented immigrants, said, fun fact, 14 to 15 million undocumented immigrants are living in America in 2026, which kind of goes back to the immigration issue is an issue, but was that the violence issue in America? I think the answer to that is no, and the data actually bears that out. So what happened? Another texter says, great that violence is down broadly, but some pockets are actually worsening. Federal Hill, for example, has had 4 homicides and several more non-fatal shootings since just last November, making it the highest for that neighborhood in 20 plus years. Now crime is committed by folks who were otherwise just going out for a night of drinking and used to settle low grade disputes with words of fist, but now they're using guns. That's a great point. When you think about an area like that, and you ask yourself, how did we allow this area to grow sort of out of control and have that level of violence? And that kind of goes back to something that I believe local jurisdictions absolutely can put their finger on when you're talking about quality of life issues and some of what ultimately is starting before the violence happens. It's not the same of just the hanging on the corner and the drug areas, the open air drug markets. You're in an area that deserves a different level of attention. Another texter says, have you taken into account that the counties have increased in murders showing people leaving the city? Number one. And secondly, how are things being categorized? Is there a difference difference in that going on. Well, I don't think your numbers are factual. You have to provide for me the information that suggests that the counties are seeing increases in murders, because they aren't. So that's a problem and a flawed logic there, just letting you know, Texter. Then from the conspiracy end of things, guess what? Yep, Baltimore has 25% or some crazy number of unclassified murders. Where are the people of those individuals saying my loved one was murdered? I would be more willing to bet the majority are going to be overdoses or some disease related versus a murder. There's no doubt that there could be some, but it's not the 300. Like, if you are trying to make it worse than what it is because you just aren't willing to believe it, and you believe that what happened in D.C., what is happening at the medical examiner's office is the reason, that's not. That truly isn't. Because in order to have such a conspiracy, that means every nurse at all of these major institutions here, and shock trauma being number one when we're talking about a traumatic injury like a gunshot, they're all in on a conspiracy, because they, before that person dies, they're treating them, right? And the medical examiner, they're in on it as well. They're risking their livelihood to cover up for the government. They get nothing out. Their job is to simply find out the cause of manner of death. That's it. They're not here to do any fudging of the numbers or whatever. We can argue how they do some of the work, which we've seen in the past, but they're not part of, but again, overall, we're putting them in the conspiracy as well as part of it. That's a hard one. That's a stretch for me. That's a stretch. And I want to make sure I'm clear. I did not say there's no funny business with some numbers and places in the country, but it's not a substantial enough number that would have taken a city like Baltimore's murder rate from having 64 here today to 235. That's not real. That's not reasonable. That's not what we're dealing with, for sure. Another texter asks, my question is, how many gunshot or attempted murders have there been? I'm curious if the people doing the harm are just not as good. Well, again, we've talked about those numbers as well. From a non-fatal shooting perspective, there were 208 this time last year. There are 194. Those numbers would be borne and bared out in the hospitals as well. And again, we're asking nurses and other clinicians and doctors to lie, to be part of a conspiracy to suggest that the number, the crime number is down. So don't count. Just put a Band-Aid on that bullet wound. That's just not realistic. And again, I'm not at all suggesting that that's the way it's happening. Joe in Overly says, less drugs on the street, legal weed, more secure borders, and the proliferation of smoke shops selling legal opioids, fewer drugs, less turf and money to fight over, lower the crime. I think everything you mentioned are absolutely part of the ingredients for the way this drop has taken place. That certainly has played a big role in it, in my opinion, for sure. So that's a big it's a big deal. Another text says it's a wonderful thing, but it wasn't the police, government, or citizens voicing concerns. It's the simple fact that the mentality of people that's out there, like you said, in other words, the real gangsters and killers are either locked up or dead. I think that's a part of the pie, but the policing and locking them up is a big part of this, right? So I think that goes to it. Josh wants to chime in on juvenile crime, the juvenile end of this. I'll get to you, Josh, when we return here on the TJ Smith Show.
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7: In Harford County, both directions up 95 between 24 and 543. The work zone blocks the left lane on the Beltway outer loop between Windsor Mill Road and Security Boulevard. Right lane blocked because of the road work. Stop and go pace from 795. Right lane blocked by the broken down vehicle northbound 895 at Shell Road. So you can expect some congestion in Jessup, Howard County, southbound 95 between 32 and the car rest area. Two lanes blocked by the accident. The WBAL TV 11 weather, a mix of clouds clouds and sun this morning, then strong thunderstorms this afternoon, the high around 84. Scattered thunderstorms tonight, some strong early, then mainly cloudy after midnight, low near 65. Tomorrow, partly cloudy, high 81. Cloudy in Baltimore, 79 degrees. From the Mattress Warehouse Traffic Desk, I'm Ken Berger, WBAL News Radio 1090 and FM 101.5.
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17: 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A Baltimore County officer was shot in the line of duty is back home, and a judge could decide on a verdict today in the trial of a Baltimore City police officer. 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
8: Welcome back. Again, talking about the big drop in the violence here in the state of Maryland and the city of Baltimore across the nation. And what happened? Has any consideration been given and to drops in teen pregnancy? Again, as this gets put into the blender of all of the different aspects, perhaps that plays a huge role as well. So there's that. Another texter says, could you imagine where the state and city would be if juvenile crime was under control? That is really where you could taunt the success. I think that's a big deal. And with that, let's hear from Josh in Baltimore on juvenile crime. Good morning to you, Josh. You're on WBAL.
18: Good morning, TJ. Hey, bro, this is the thing, man. With the youth, especially with the young men, man, is that these kids already know the consequences of their actions. They already know if they carjack, if they get caught doing any of these crimes, they out of jail in probably about 4 hours.
8: Yeah.
18: You know what I mean?
8: Which isn't a consequence, obviously. But yeah, I get exactly what you're saying.
18: Yeah, that's a consequence of their actions. If they know that, like, if you see before you go, if you go on a beach, I don't care who it is, and you see a bunch of sharks, you already know not to do that. So they need to learn. The only way they're going to learn to not do certain things is through their consequences got to be strict.
13: It
18: has to be. That's the only way around it. You can't grab them up for something, call their parents and let them go.
13: Right.
18: Because then their friends will see like that. Like, hey, man, how you get home so fast? Like, hey, man,
8: I've said before, Josh, that is contagious. That type of behavior is contagious when you see I can get away with it. It's like if I cut school and I don't get suspended and I'm right back in class, then there are going to be other kids who were kind of thinking about it. But then they say, oh, all right, I'm going to go ahead and do it this time because this is what happens. That's what they do.
18: Yeah. And I just want to say this and I'm going to let you go. The real big problem with that is that when they commit a crime with to the wrong person, they're not going to call the police. You're going to go to try to carjack the wrong person, and then they wind up getting killed or something like that. And then we're here on the news and then the whole public won't know really what happened.
13: Yeah.
18: And then the mayor will be on there like, we're going to find the coward that killed this young kid. It's like another young kid got killed.
8: But if we turn it into that young person being a victim. Thank you very much, Josh. But, you bring up another point about this in the Bruin ruling. Bringing that up, we've had actually very few instances. There have been some, but it's not like we've seen this surge of would-be victims of crime pulling out their legally owned firearm and murdering or shooting the person that was trying to victimize them. I feel like, anecdotally, that we've seen more of this in the context of road rage, where there are legal gun owners shooting another passenger or another person in the car because they lost their mind for that moment. We saw it was one, I believe it was Canton. It was in that one of those areas where I believe a 19-year-old was killed by a guy. And I'll be honest, I think overall that was kind of quiet. Maybe that's something that we should kind of hold a press conference to talk about. And when you're in the midst of these types of battles, because it's also a psychological war, maybe we should stand up and say, this 19-year-old's dead because he tried to carjack somebody who was legally armed. And there are many more people out there that are legally arming themselves. So if you're trying to go after and harass and cause violence to someone, you could end up just like this person did. And that's the consequences that you're going to suffer. And this person's not going to be prosecuted because it was a justified homicide. Now, we watch as the police department, they put these numbers out on a regular basis. If there is a homicide, we get the homicide because the homicide is not the category. Murder is the crime that you're charged with. Homicide is the act. It's a justifiable homicide. It's not murder. You're not going to get prosecuted for it. So what happens is we see the homicide numbers. So like today, for instance, it could take up to 65. There was a shooting in such and such neighborhood. And then 3 weeks from now, the medical examiner rules or the investigation yields that it was self-defense. We go back one. We take that off the books because it's not a murder. It was a justified homicide. We're not seeing a shift in hundreds of those or dozens of those even. There are few that do occur. So I look at all of that as we put all of this stuff in the blender of trying to figure it out. And I'm going to speak on behalf of my man, Dr. Tom Scalia, who's done a fantastic job, him and his team over at Shock Trauma. We're not going to put him and his team in the midst of a conspiracy to say that there's any covert cover up going on when it comes to shooting and murder numbers. No, he was very candid. He would come right here on this radio show. He would be out in front of Shock Trauma saying, I'm sick and tired of seeing what we're seeing. We're busy as busy as busy. He was on our show earlier this year and talked about it and talked about the fact that there are less people coming in with those traumatic injuries. So that's not a real context when it comes to where we are. So I just don't want people to try to poo-poo it like that's the reason. A conspiracy is not the reason. There's some real phenomenon with all of those different elements that I've talked about. It could be the porn that C4 and Glenn like so much. That is the reason behind this. It could be the fact that they are more basement dwellers that are playing video games. It could be a variety of those things. Not one single thing that's caused this. But guess what? Let's hope we get more of it and we can see more results because of these impacts. Anyway, when we come back, we get into the gender identity update in Anne Arundel County, as well as Mom's Organic Market taking a step back as well. And surprise, surprise. All that and more coming up here on the TJ Smith Show.
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6: Traffic.
7: In Howard County, Jessup 95 southbound, that accident along the far right side, right before Patuxent Parkway, multiple lanes open to the left, so there's no real major delay. Roadwork up in Harford County, both directions of 95 between 24 and 543. Left lane is blocked. The Adeloup and Lockhearn between Windsor Mill Road and Security Boulevard, the roadwork blocks the right lane. The WBAL-TV 11 weather this morning, a mix of clouds and sun, then strong thunderstorms this afternoon, the high around 84. Tonight, scattered thunderstorms, some strong early, then mainly cloudy after midnight, low near 65. Tomorrow, partly cloudy, high 81. Mostly cloudy in Baltimore, 80 degrees. From the Mattress Warehouse Traffic Desk, I'm Ken Berger, WBAL News Radio 1090 and FM 101.5.
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8: All right, we come back. A couple of policies got rolled back, one from a corporation, one from a school district, or at least got addressed. So we'll get into some of those and get your thoughts on it as well. U.S. debt at $40 trillion and growing. What do you think about that? Latest in Iran as well. It'll be coming up in the afternoon session. And we might get a verdict in that police officer trial as well during our show today. Of course, we'll bring that to you if it occurs.
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17: Cloudy 81. Good morning. I'm Caitlin Bancroft. The latest on that house explosion in Anne Arundel County. We now know the name of the victim who died. And a Baltimore County officer shot in the head while on duty, released from rehab. We'll get to both those stories and much more. But first, the latest from ABC News, 11 o'clock.
22: From ABC News, I'm Sherry Preston. The national debt has now surpassed a record $40 trillion, double what it was just 10 years ago, highlighting the high cost of national defense and social safety net programs. As the debt numbers rise, so do interest payments, says ABC Chief Business Correspondent Rebecca Jarvis.
0: You can think of our national debt like your own credit card. When you spend and you can't pay for it, those interest payments, they surge. And that is exactly what is happening right now. The U.S. is paying more than $1 trillion just in interest on that debt. That is more than what we spend on things like Medicare, veterans benefits, and defense.
22: President Trump once again trying to ramp up pressure on Iran, warning any country that allows its banks, businesses, or government entities to help Iran evade sanctions will face stiff economic consequences themselves. It's rough out there in northwest Indiana.
1: We didn't have no gas, no restaurants, no power. Now we had to throw away everything out of all the refrigerators. At night, it's like Gotham City. You can't see anything.
22: Brittany Bankhead, who has been without power for a week following severe storms that are today moving eastward. Russia taking advantage of Ukraine's shortage of Patriot air defense missiles, pounding the Ukrainian capital of Kyiv overnight, killing 16 in drone and missile attacks. We don't know where they'll be living, but we do know that the Duke and Duchess of Sussex, a.k.a. Harry and Meghan, are moving back to the U.K. ABC's Lama Hassan's at Buckingham Palace.
21: The prince has been reluctant to bring his family back to England, citing security concerns after losing British police protection in 2020, telling the BBC after losing a court battle to have it reinstated last year.
23: I can't see a world in which I would be bringing my wife and children back to the UK at this point.
24: But just last month, the King and Queen hosting Harry, Meghan and their children in England, Charles's first time seeing his grandchildren since 2022.
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17: At 11:02, good morning. I'm Caitlin Bancroft. We begin in Anne Arundel County. We now know the name of the woman killed in a house explosion in the Cape St. Clair area of Annapolis.
26: Investigators say when the explosion happened shortly after noon Wednesday on the 1100 block of Green Holly Drive, 76-year-old Linda Sinichinsky was killed. A man inside the home was trapped as the house collapsed. He's being treated at Hopkins Bayview. A police officer was also hurt. Investigators say about an hour before the blast, the gas company was at the home filling a propane tank. There's still no official cause. People who live nearby have been allowed back into their homes. Phil Yankovsky, WBAL News Radio, 1090 and FM 101.5.
17: Today, a judge is sent to decide the fate of the Baltimore City officer who's accused of trying to run down a man while in his police vehicle in a video that went viral. Officer Robert Parks chose a bench trial, meaning a judge will come to a verdict rather than a jury. He faces attempted second-degree murder, assault, reckless driving, and misconduct. Some good news out of Baltimore County. A Baltimore County police officer shot in the head in the line of duty is out of rehabilitation after 2 months of treatment.
27: Way to go, Paul!
28: This is what the scene sounded like yesterday evening as Baltimore County Police Officer Paul Catalfamo walked out of this rehabilitation center surrounded by family, his care team, and fellow officers. The 22-year-old spent 2 months here after being shot in the head while responding to a call on June 7th. Baltimore County Police Chief Robert McCullough.
29: I've told many people that an angel sat on his shoulders that day and protected him.
28: Outside the University of Maryland Rehabilitation and Orthopedic Center, Chris Cheon, WBAL News Radio 1090 and FM 101.5.
17: The body of a dead beaver found at Seneca Creek Park days after a 10-year-old girl was attacked has tested positive for rabies. Wildlife officials cannot confirm if it was the same beaver that bit the girl. Officials, they have shut down about a mile of trail and river access near Berryville Road while teams search for other sick animals. WBAL News Time is 11:04. 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
3: Traffic.
7: That broken down vehicle northbound 895 at the Harbor Tunnel has been cleared. No major lingering delay. Things also running okay at the Fort McHenry Tunnel, both sides of 95. The road work on the Beltway at Loop between Windsor Mill Road and Security Boulevard is along the far right side. The heavy backups from 795. The inner loop a little bit busy between Park Heights Avenue and the Johns Falls Expressway, but the JFX coming in from the Beltway to downtown runs in the clear. If you're getting an early start for the ride to the beach, you can expect no major delay either side of Route 50 at the Bay Bridge. All lanes are open with a regular configuration in place, three lanes west and two lanes east. Light volume, so no congestion out over the water of the bay. 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
4: Weather. Mostly cloudy skies and dry to start the day, but by the afternoon, we can expect showers and thunderstorms to roll through, some of which will be severe. We can expect heavy downpours, some hail, and even isolated tornadoes that can't be ruled out. We'll be drier tonight as we fall into the 60s. Tomorrow's afternoon highs will be in the 80s as well. I'm meteorologist Alencia Jenkins on WBAL News Radio 1090 and FM 101.5.
17: Still just cloudy out there with the chance we will see some sun this afternoon before the storms move in. 81 here on TV Hill. The Orioles wrap up their series with the Yankees tonight. 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
8: All right, welcome back. And we talked about this, I think it was last month in Anne Arundel County, with their gender identity policy that was taking place there. And they were facing a federal lawsuit, threats from the Trump administration over these guidelines that basically protected transgender students and being called by a name other than their given name. And, you know, when as I think about this, as we've talked about this, I found it quite interesting. Ironically enough, I happened to see one of my friends just the other day in a sad situation, but I saw him nonetheless. And he had a name that we all called him that was completely different from his real name. And I would always ask him, how did you even come up with this? But that was what he was called in school and everywhere else. And I don't think that because you're going by a different name in school, that triggers a teacher to say, I'm going to call, short of other circumstances going on that might be interfering with the educational process and learning process. But now we're in this kind of culture war, I'll say, when it comes to transgender. I mean, you have people that truly believe that kids are going to school, getting their genitalia mutilated. Again, tinfoil hat stuff. But people believe it because they've seen it somewhere in some kook world, and they believe that's happening. But are students going to school and perhaps changing their clothes? That's age old. That's been happening for years. You know what we used to call them back in the day? We used to be tomboys, right? You had a girls that might go out looking very girly and then put on the baggier clothes and the loose shirt and everything else once they got to school. And you have some of these young people that are having some concerns at home, and then they come to school to be, quote, themselves. Now, again, if it's causing a problem in the educational institution, then I think that's something else that we need to deal with. But Anne Arundel County Superintendent Mark Bedell announced yesterday that the district revised its gender identity regulation after the pressure. The update clarifies that district rules protecting transgender students' rights to be called by their chosen name do not override parents' rights under what's called FERPA, the Family Educational Rights and Privacy Act, and explicitly states a student's gender identity will not be treated as confidential medical information. Now, again, this was last month when this the whole hoopla began over this, when parents of an Anne Arundel County Public School high schooler filed a federal lawsuit alleging teachers and staff hid their child's gender transition from them. So, and I think the word gender transition is a bit lofty for this, because they are they identifying something else? I guess you call that gender transit, but it wasn't like a physical transition, operations and all that. But hid their gender transition from them, citing conflicts with their religious beliefs. I think the whole thing for the parents, they have a bigger problem on their hands than what the school did. They have a problem where with relating to their child, who is going to still be part of the LGBTQIA plus community. The bottom line, the change in policy is not going to change that child's mindset. And if you think it will, good luck. But it's not going to change anything. So there's that. Now, shortly after that lawsuit was filed, the Trump administration threatened legal action or the loss of federal funding, alleging that the district violated FERPA by withholding gender identity info from parents. Now, at the same time, if parents want that information, hey, my child going by, you know, Boo Boo the Fool in school, I want to know, because we've had conversations about that at home. That's one thing. If it's nothing that's causing a concern, I just don't know that proactively that's something that the school system needs to be bogged down with and suggesting, hey, the way they're dressing and the way they want to be addressed is a problem. Now, I know many of you probably disagree with me, but if you want to chime in, you can, 410-467-WBAL, 410-467-9225. Anne Arundel County Public Schools had stayed silent publicly on the lawsuit, the federal probe, until this letter from Dr. Mark Bedell was released yesterday at the school board. Now, the parents suing are represented by America First Legal Foundation. That's the same group that got Montgomery County Public Schools to revise a similar policy. Now, Anne Arundel County Public Schools' underlying policy doesn't require or forbid notifying parents. Staff are instructed to work with the parents to support a student's gender identity unless doing so raises genuine safety concerns for the student. That, of course, is one of the problems that you have to kind of unpack in a situation like this. Is that child now going to go home into an environment that's more harmful than not? You take the gender identity off the table and bring in abuse. My mom or my dad is being abused, or is the abusive one, and you're speaking to a counselor. I know a lot of people say, well, that's different. Well, you have to handle it in a sensitive way, because now that child could be put in harm's way when you send them back into that home environment if you don't handle it in a reasonable enough fashion. So all of that plays a role. Now, again, overall, when we think about this situation, it's crazy that this is something that's happening in schools and that the school system is dealing with these days. How should they deal with it? Do you think that this is something that should be a policy across the board, where Maryland should have a blanket policy for the school system, and we should get rid of nicknames, get rid of the parents and the students come to back to school night or when they register? What is the name that your child is going to go by? What is the gender that your child is going to go by? And once that's set in stone, short of the parents coming up to the school to say they have permission to go by their nickname, they can be called this name during the school day by teachers and administration if you also choose. They are a male or female until further notice. And then if the parent agrees, hey, We're fine that they, we don't allow it in our house, but if they go to school and they want to become Mary Jane, and that's not who they are at home, so be it. But they can't come home, from school that way because it's going to cause problems here. Is that the way we should handle it? How do you address this in the long term so it's no longer a problem? There's no statewide Maryland mandate either way when it comes to requiring or forbidding, this. And this is per the Movement Advancement Project. Maryland is one of 35 states not requiring staff to out trans students to parents versus 15 states that do require some form of notification. Now, when you hear those numbers, for those of you who think this is more of a progressive issue, if you say this is only blue states, then you believe that there are only 15 red states. That means there's a combination of states in a bipartisan way that don't have the requirements like this. So this is something that is beyond just the blue states and red states issue. This is something that we're dealing with. So again, what do you think about it? What do you think that there is a line protecting a vulnerable kid's safety and a parent's legal right to know what's happening with their own child at school with something like this? Is that something that you want to know and you believe that the school should be calling you and telling you? I feel like, are we dealing with more parents that are perhaps in denial, that had no idea? You know, I think it is such a rarity that you're in a situation where it's so much denial, or I should say it's rare that you're in a situation where I had no clue. You really didn't. Like, everybody else saw the, unicorn and rainbows and butterflies behind you, boy, but you had no idea, really? And I've seen this where they're obviously alternative lifestyle, whatever, and you have the denial from parents, and that's just a normal thing for some parents. So with a policy like this, could it ultimately be part of that slippery slope where we might have to do as I suggested? When you're registering that child, this is their name, it doesn't change, period. This is their gender, it doesn't change, period. These are their pronouns, they don't change, period, unless the parents come back up to the school and authorize it. Can you imagine that becoming part of the fabric of school, that you have the Office of Student Gender Administrative Purposes? You come in here and fill out this form and check this box if they're going to be going by these pronouns, or check this box if they're going to be going by that pronoun. I don't know. It just makes me wonder if this is much ado about nothing. Is this a large-scale problem? Once again, if we think about the universe of kids that this actually affects, it's really small. It's a really small group. And at the same time, what about the young lady that might come in and wear really tight revealing clothing or change into that? Should the parents be called for that as well? Say, hey, you know, this was a bit, risque. It's not out of policy, but just wanted you to know, because you're a parent. Is that something we should do? We'll come back, continue the conversation, and also go into what happened at Mom's Organic Market, the change they made. We'll get into that when we return here on the TJ Smith Show.
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9: Traffic.
7: A relatively quiet ride around town, though there is road work on the Beltway outer loop between Liberty Road and Security Boulevard. Right lane is blocked with the heavy backups from 795. Just some delay southbound 95 between 175 and 32. In Harvey County, both directions of 95 dealing with a work zone along the left side between 24 and 543. The WBAL TV 11 weather. Cloudy skies this morning, followed by strong thunderstorms during the afternoon. The high 87. Tonight, scattered thunderstorms, some strong during the evening, will give way to partly cloudy skies after midnight, low 66. Tomorrow, partly cloudy skies in the morning, giving way to cloudy skies during the afternoon, the high 82. Mostly cloudy in Baltimore, 80 degrees. From the Mattress Warehouse Traffic Desk, I'm Ken Berger, WBAL News Radio 1090 and FM 101.5.
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8: All right, David Saverna Park says, if it were your child, you would think it's a big deal. Short of informing parents, schools need to stay out of it. And fortunately, there are many public school employees who, if not actually grooming kids, tacitly support transitioning and hiding it from parents. Your other arguments are just Trojan horses. Well, Dave, here's the thing. I think that parents and speculators, which many of us, most of us are, because we're not in the situation. I feel like this is parents that are in denial. I firmly believe that the majority, and this is not even really anecdotal, you can see it, they know that or have an idea that their child is of an alternative lifestyle, but they're in denial and they don't want them to be that way. That could cause more harm than what is already happening. There's a reason why you're doing it under the cover of secrecy, because you don't trust that the reaction that you're going to get from your parents. I get it. I'm not saying that there should be a conspiracy to hide it. I'm asking, where do we stop this? Because you could go down a laundry list of other things, revealing clothes. If a child comes to school and changes their clothes, period, should their parent be notified? Is that what we want to bog down the school system for with something that has gone on forever? I mean, what are we doing? Your child's hanging out with so-and-so. What are we doing? I just feel like we should look at it from a more global perspective beyond this transgender type situation. Especially if we think in high school, that 17-year-old will be 18 next year that can sashay their way down a runway if they want. And they once were a boy and now they want to be a girl. And their parents are going to get it back tenfold. How do we manage that through the schools and what should be done so we don't create a slippery slope? I do think there has to be some sort of form that's filled out at the beginning of the school. Emergency contact. There's your emergency card. All right. Now, gender identity and profile. This is set in stone. No different than your emergency contacts. This is who we contact until you change it. This is who you are until it's changed. I'm okay with that. That's perfectly fine. Let's hear from Todd in Reisterstown. Good morning to you, Todd. You're on WBAL.
0: Good morning, TJ. Listen, I'm going to agree with you on one thing. And the phrase, where does it all stop? But I got to end my agreement with you there because you're looking at it the wrong way, in my opinion, looking at it the wrong way. Where does it all stop should be asked by those of us who are parents. I have a special needs child, and I work for the school system, too. In other words, like if they can keep this secret from parents, then what other things can they be keeping secret from parents? Where does that road go? And I think parents who are ultimately responsible for that child, that school is not responsible for that child. The child's actions do not come back to the school. They reflect on the parents. So the parents have a right to know everything that's going on with that student at school. And that's really how I feel about it. Yeah. And this behavior on the part of the school will say, well, you know, you can tell us. Don't worry. You don't have to tell your parents if you don't want.
8: So what about things that you would maybe

0: for that, all of these instances that might not have anything to do with gender transformation?
1: No, and look, the baggy clothes and all that, that is a little bit silly, you know, as my kid wearing baggy clothes to school. But that's not what
0: this is about.
1: But
0: what if they didn't? What if they walked out in a dress but then put on baggy clothes at school?
1: This is about gender dysphoria, which is a medical term. And the student is going, because if a student believes that they're a boy and in fact they're born female, that's gender dysphoria.
0: All right,
1: And so the parents have a right to know about this sort of thing.
0: Okay. Now, I appreciate you, Todd. Thank you for the call. You know, it's like parents, we have parents that we've seen this. I didn't know my child had a gun. I didn't know my child was building a bomb in the room right next door to our bedroom. I didn't know my child was coming to school and deciding to go by she versus he. I mean, again, it's like we keep talking about when it comes to juvenile crime, we bring in the parental accountability. Isn't there a level of parental accountability here? Like, what's going on at home that this was hidden from you, that you had no idea, that you didn't come up to the school to inquire about it? You didn't come up and check and see. What's going on that this environment has presented itself to you without any sort of knowledge on your own? I think there are very, very rare occasions that happens, and we've allowed it to become a bigger issue than it actually is. No different than the whole transgender in sports. Once again, we're talking about less than a handful of kids at any given school, most likely, if even that. And we are moving mountains as a result of something like that. It can be handled rather quickly. And perhaps, again, the answer is, okay, you're going to go by this. I'm going to need to alert your parents. Okay, does that solve the problem? It feels like it could get solved rather quickly if you have policies in place where both the students and the parents are going in as they enter, and they're saying, this is what we're going to be. This is how we're going to be. This is what we're going to be. And this is what we're signing off on. And it doesn't change unless we're involved. We'll see. They made the change there because, again, it's not worth fighting some of the pettiness that goes on and losing funding over it. And again, it's a small group that's actually affected by it. So you deal with it and move on. When we come back, Mom's Organic Market, they made the change. Was it the right change? Or they kind of made the change, sort of. They kind of walked it back. We'll get into a little bit of that when we return here on the TJ Smith Show.
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3: Cloudy, 79 at 11:30. Good morning. I'm Caitlin Bancroft. This morning, investigators, they're working to determine the cause of a deadly home explosion in Anne Arundel County. Fire officials believe propane may have caused the explosion. They now say a gas company was at the home an hour before the explosion. That can't be confirmed until they find the propane tank. Fire crews, they were called to the two-story home along Green Holly Drive just after noon yesterday. A woman died at the scene and a man was flown to a burn center for treatment where he remains in critical condition. After 2 days of trial, a Baltimore police officer's fate is up to a judge. Officer Robert Parks is seen in a video that went viral last fall of him driving his police cruiser at a man trying to run him down. Officer Parks faces attempted murder and assault charges in the incident. And hundreds of thousands of dollars worth of jewelry now gone from a Baltimore County jewelry store. Baltimore County police say it happened Saturday at Crown Jewelry along Reisterstown Road, a family-owned business. Surveillance video shows the thieves breaking a glass door and grabbing $200,000 worth of the jewels. From the ABC News desk, one person is dead and two others are injured after a midair collision in Pennsylvania last night. Authorities say a Pennsylvania State Police helicopter was conducting a routine training exercise when a small plane collided with it over Carlisle Regional Airport. The two state troopers involved, they are expected to survive. The pilot of the plane and the only occupant died. The Ravens play their second preseason game Saturday afternoon against the Vikings, with WBAL's pregame coverage beginning at 10 and kickoff at 1. I'm Caitlin Bancroft, WBAL News Radio 1090 and FM 101.5.
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0: so bad I was willing to cut my leg off to stop the pain. 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
5: Traffic.
6: A relatively quiet ride around town, though there is road work on the Beltway outer loop between Liberty Road and Security Boulevard. Right lane is blocked with the heavy backups from 795. Just some delay southbound 95 between 175 and 32. In Harford County, both directions of 95 dealing with a work zone along the left side between 24 and 543. The WBAL TV 11 weather. Cloudy skies this morning, followed by strong thunderstorms during the afternoon. The high 87. Tonight, scattered thunderstorms, some strong during the evening, will give way to partly cloudy skies after midnight, low 66. Tomorrow, partly cloudy skies in the morning, giving way to cloudy skies during the afternoon, the high 82. Mostly cloudy in Baltimore, 80 degrees. From the Mattress Warehouse Traffic Desk, I'm Ken Berger, WBAL News Radio 1090 and FM 101.5.
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7: All right, the mask. Yeah, another situation that ultimately is one that I look at and I say, I really don't care. I think it's ridiculous, but I really don't care. So the Mom's Organic Market. Now, I said this. I guess it was Monday. Maybe I think it was Monday we covered this story, right? I said, I bet by the end of this week, this will be walked back. It's just no way. The pushback is going to be extreme. And their base, the foundation of who they are, this is similar to Elon Musk ticking off Tesla owners. Like the base of people aren't red voters or MAGA voters. That's not who's buying the Teslas and electric cars at large. Why do you want to tick them off? And with Mom's Organic Market, why would you want to tick off the people who are more likely to be the ones that come to your store wearing the mask anyway and aren't complaining about this? Now, it's possible that they receive some feedback from some individuals that it's a bit off-putting where they're dealing with the clerk that has a mask on. I said it before, I'll say it again. I do think some of it's goofy. Personally, I do. But guess what? It ain't going to change my bill when I go to checkout. And to be honest with you, for a person who is not as much of a people person as I once used to be, yeah, the less conversation and dialogue we have, the better. Get in and get out. I know Trader Joe's, they force their people to ask you questions. How's your day? Leave me alone. Bag my stuff, please. Thank you. Have a great day. Amen. They wear the mask and it, whatever. I'm just trying to come in and go. I'm not rude, but I'm just saying. It's not the biggest deal in the world. So their Rockville-based chain, they said that they're no longer going to require employees to provide a doctor's note to wear medical face masks, walking back part of the mask ban policy that had drawn a lot of that pushback, for sure. In a statement to the Banner, Moms framed the mask restriction as part of a broader dress code update alongside uniforms and name tags meant to support face-to-face connection with customers while claiming face-to-face connection with customers while claiming health-related exemptions would be allowed. Now, you had to bring in a note for that health-related exemption. Now, the company did not answer the banner's follow-up questions that they had, but an internal document that was reviewed earlier had shown employees needed to have that doctor's note under ADA disability accommodations to get a mask exemption. Now, a newer internal note that to store managers dropped that documentation requirement, citing illness exposure symptoms or protecting immunocompromised loved ones as valid reasons. Yeah, so there's that. So they kind of walked it back a bit, but it's still a new uniform policy, which is fine. Uniform policies are fine. But when you make something as drastic as this, in this environment more so, you are going to be faced with that pushback. Now, the reason I say that for them, I think it makes no sense is because the foundation, a lot of the foundation of their clientele would be those who I think would be much more sympathetic to people wearing masks today. And that's not who you want to upset if that's the foundation of your consumer base. Doesn't make any sort of sense. So here we are with this particular situation. But now where they are, a Baltimore area employee who spoke anonymously because of fear of retaliation, said that the real story is that approval now sits entirely at manager discretion, unlike ADA accommodations, which are legally binding. Manager approval isn't and can reportedly be denied or revoked at will. So is this going to be a situation where now we're dealing with managers that are going to perhaps nitpick or are going to be a little bit more, they're going to be harder on the individuals that opt to wear masks than the ones that don't? I think that's probably what's going to happen. You'll get them a different way, dare I say. You'll get them a different way. That same employee said that the handbook itself hasn't been updated and calls to the company's newer statement an attempt to muddy the waters rather than a substantive policy change. Now, a former employee group from the Hamden location has organized Support Moms Workers, and they're planning a solidarity day, or two of them actually, on August 24th. That's next week sometime. Was that, when is that? That's Monday maybe? That's next week, and then the 30th as well, encouraging customers to show up wearing masks in protest. Boy, that'd be a sight. It'll look like the RNC when everybody had those stupid things on their ear emulating President Trump. It's goofy. It's goofy as could be. What are we doing here? A bunch of people come with masks going to protest the mask ban. This stuff, we've kind of allowed it to lay dormant for so long with this mask thing. And we think about something like dirt bikes, right? We talk about dirt bikes being part of the culture. Well, when you allow something to be for so long, it becomes ingrained in the culture, and then people believe that it's part of the culture. And in this situation, we've allowed masks for 6 years and haven't stopped, haven't taken it back, haven't said after 2023 or after the emergency was lifted, okay, we're going to be going away from this mask policy. Just wanted to let you know, we apologize. If you don't like it, you're going to have to find somewhere else to go, but the emergency's over. If you're sick, don't come to work, but we're not going to have masks going any longer. But then you run into the problem of, do you have the same type of policy for people that are coming into the store, which we've also linked to some of the ways that the people are hiding their anonymity as they commit crimes. So there's that. And no, Lee, don't wear a helmet in the store as a worker either. I'll think something's wrong with you if that's the case. I think that's something that we have to look at and say, what are we doing here? Texas says, this is ridiculous to take the time to care about someone wearing a medical mask. Now, again, from a particular standpoint, you could argue as the, as, as the corporation that we don't want this anymore. I don't necessarily have a problem with that. If they change a uniform policy and they change a mask policy, hey, we feel like we've done a focus group. We feel like, and the results of that focus group have told us that our customers feel like it's a bit off-putting and less inviting. We've seen our margins decrease a bit. We want to open it up to more people. I think that's perfectly fine. I feel like the biggest issue with this for moms is the fact that they are a company that gets a lot of that base. This is not a place that I would assume you're going to find in Dead Red America. Mom's Organic Market is probably not there. I mean, again, let's just be real about it. So that's probably not the best place to do it. That's like a gun store saying that you can't, and you have the open carry laws everywhere, and they say in the middle of Dead Red America, you can't come in here lawfully carrying your weapon. And that would be met with pushback. And it's because of the foundation of who are the likely consumers. And that's kind of how I look at this. Your likely consumer base are the exact ones that you're going after here. It's an interesting situation that they found themselves in. And it kind of is one of those scenarios where you think of how out of touch some CEOs are. You think about what happened with the update at what was that, the Cracker Barrel? And you know that CEO, she's out now. But you think of all that. That could have been avoided. Why did it even get to that point? Do you not know who your consumer base is? Do you not know what the feel on the ground is in reference to this? If you knew, perhaps you would have made a different decision or rolled it out in a different way. So there's that. Anyway, we'll come back and touch on this national debt that has grown to over $40 trillion. Do we care? Do we care about it any longer? Or is this something that we're just going to have forever and ever? Amen. What are your thoughts on it? We'll get into it when we return here on the TJ Smith Show.
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5: Traffic.
6: The roadwork on the Beltway Outer Loop is between Liberty Road and Security Boulevard. The right lane is blocked in Belcamp, both directions of 95 between 24 and 543. Left lane is blocked because of roadwork, so expect some heavy congestion. Also dealing with roadwork in Cecil County, southbound 95 between 272 and the Chesapeake House. The right lane is blocked. At the Bay Bridge, two lanes are open in both directions at the moment. The far left lane on the westbound span is closed. The WBAL-TV 11 weather. Strong thunderstorms during this afternoon with a high 87. Tonight, scattered thunderstorms, some strong during the evening, giving way to partly cloudy skies after midnight, low 66. Tomorrow, partly cloudy skies in the morning, giving way to cloudy skies during the afternoon, the high 82. Mostly cloudy in Baltimore, 81 degrees. From the Mattress Warehouse Traffic Desk, I'm Ken Berger, WBAL News Radio 1090 and FM 101.5.
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18: I'm Caitlin Bancroft. Coming up on the news at noon, new details revealed about a home explosion in Anne Arundel County as the investigation continues. And the fate of a Baltimore City officer is now in the hands of a judge after a two-day trial. 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
7: All right, welcome back to the show. And the U.S. national debt has surpassed $40 trillion. Yeah, trillion's a lot. Trillions is, let's see, 1, 2, 3, 4, 5, 4 times, that's 12 zeros? Yeah, it's a lot of zeros when you think about $40 trillion. And this was something certainly before the presidential election that a number of people were chiming in on and thinking that this was the greatest national security threat to this country, the amount of debt and who owns that debt and what that means for us. That's a big deal. And we know with the interest rates where they are, how much we pay on that debt has also exceeded $1 trillion as well, which has it accumulating even faster. Yeah. How do you feel about this, where we are with the national debt? Do you think enough has been done, in the country to try to curb the national debt in the years to come? Obviously not going to clear this up anytime soon, but do you think that we have policies in place that are going to ultimately start working on and addressing what this debt is? We're spending money hand over fist. Now, we know that we have a considerable amount that really took off during COVID, but that number has not stopped, and it continues to grow up with no end in sight. Now, the president, he's spending a lot of money on a lot of things, and we might not think it's a big deal when we hear $1 billion for this, $1 billion for that, $1 billion for this, $1 billion for that. We hear about how much we're putting into defense as well. Are we trimming on the federal level? Because we're going to have the conversation locally again as to how much we're going to have to trim in order to balance the budget here, because we're legally obligated to do so here in the state. But when we think about it from the national level, man, we're just pulling out that credit card. Go ahead, put it on plastic. And as it gets worse and worse, that puts us potentially in a little bit more peril moving forward. And does that give the opportunity for adversaries to have a level of ownership over us? Now, we've been running these deficits for a number of years, last 26 years, in fact, and we've ignored a lot of the damages and challenges that are going on around this. So what do we do? It's more than doubled in the last decade, just the last decade. It's more than doubled, which is just crazy. And when you think about it, what are we going to do to stop it? The Peterson Foundation estimates that the national debt could reach $50 trillion in 6 years if the country does not make spending or tax reforms. Now, when we think about things like this from a spending standpoint, we are definitely looking at things like Social Security. So maybe it could be people like me that the age gets pushed up. Who knows? Is that the answer to it? Are the working people going to be the ones that have to shoulder this out of control debt, where if you consider, do we need to have a $1.5 trillion Department of Defense? Does that need to be that much? Again, the Department of Defense is not going to make or break the debt. But before we get to pushing up the age of Social Security, should we be trimming in some of these other places first? Because that could be a real big issue. That could be a huge issue moving forward for working people. Now, when we think about taxes and the tax structures, should we rely on those who have gotten filthy rich, the Elon Musk of the world, that are worth $1 trillion to pay a different tax bracket, that you're still going to be filthy rich even with that tax bracket? Should we be at that phase where we're taxing the ultra wealthy a whole lot more, the Bezos and the Bill Gateses of the world? Regardless of how much they give back, how many jobs they create, they're going to stay gazillionaires. Should they be taxed more? Because ultimately, the more you push it down, it's hurting the little person that's paying for the relentless spending that's been happening, that's driven up this debt to the point where it is. Do you all still think that this is a national security issue? Do you think that the debt is a national security issue? I don't know what's changed, maybe just the party of who was the president at the time, but it was, in fact, a national security issue in 2024 and before. And now, as it's grown and continued to grow, and there's no sign, I'm asking you if you see signs of anything that indicate through policy that as time goes on, that the debt's going to be dealt with. I don't see those signs. I don't see this at all. This seems to be something that is going to continue to grow. It's going to continue to grow at the level that it is, and start to pick up because of that interest as well. So, yeah, this arrived even, and this was a warning as well. The $40 trillion debt arrived faster, months earlier than forecasters previously expected. And that was in part because of the billions of dollars in lost revenue from President Trump's invalidated tariffs, which is a whole nother issue because places like Walmart and Target, their quarterly earnings report was boosted because of how much money they got back in tariffs. What type of blowout sales you think we're going to get for the holiday season as a result of that? Because some of that was passed on to us, right? So we should be in line for pretty good sales moving forward, right? That's the big question when we think about tariffs and the refunding of those. So this faster accumulation of debt also comes at the perilous moment as an array of concerns, including soaring government debt, prompted by investors to dump government bonds this week, raising the price of borrowing. We saw Scott Bessent talk about that earlier this week as well. And again, he believes, he said, there's nothing magic about the $40 trillion number. We can grow our way out of that. I think it's going to be pretty hard, and we better get started very soon because this is a huge, huge challenge, and we have to figure out what we're going to do. Rich in Canton said the issue for Social Security is it is an actuary problem. Very simple. Anyone under the age of 30 needs to have their retirement age increase to 70 years old. This has already been proven out in this study. Erskine Bowes study also agree we need to cut our spending across the board. Now, I appreciate it, Rich. That's probably what's going to happen.
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6: 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At the Bay Bridge, two-way operations are now in place on the westbound span, three lanes going east and two lanes going west. No major delay either side of 50 across the bay. The WBAL TV 11 weather. Strong thunderstorms this afternoon, high 87. For tonight, scattered thunderstorms, some strong during the evening, giving way to partly cloudy skies after midnight, low 66. Tomorrow, partly cloudy skies in the morning will give way to cloudy skies during the afternoon. The high 82. Mostly cloudy in Baltimore, 81 degrees. 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
12: Hey, it's Brian Even. 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
18: Cloudy 81, I'm Caitlin Bancroft. A suspect has been identified in the killing of a 17-year-old girl. Baltimore police now putting out a reward for information leading to his arrest. And the latest on that house explosion in Anne Arundel County. Those details and more stories. But first, we're going to hear from ABC News, 12 noon.
23: From ABC News, I'm Wayne Cabot. The FBI is making moves on a former congressman, seizing Eric Swalwell's cell phone and devices as part of what sources tell ABC News is an ongoing criminal investigation. Agents also serving a search warrant at his Washington, D.C. home. The USS George Washington has now arrived in the Arabian Sea to replace the carrier with a record-long deployment at sea, the USS Lincoln, with reports of substandard conditions for those on board. President Trump's threat yesterday of an economic D-Day for Iran has oil prices today up 2%. Here's ABC's Rachel Scott.
24: President Trump once again trying to ramp up the pressure, overnight announcing the U.S. will enact the most crushing economic operation ever taken, saying it will be an economic D-Day. President Trump warning any country that allows its financial institutions, businesses, airports, or government entities that help Iran evade sanctions will face tremendous economic consequences.
23: Iran's foreign minister responded to Trump's D-Day comment by pointing out America's debt is now $40 trillion. Today is Thursday. It could be Tuesday or longer, power companies say, before a very long outage ends. ABC's Alex Perez in Gary, Indiana.
25: It's been more than a week since storms pounded Gary and northwest Indiana, and there are still downed trees and power lines across the area. Residents are desperate to get the power back on, and many feel the utility company is just not working quickly enough.
23: Pennsylvania State Police say one of its choppers was doing a training exercise at Carlisle Regional Airport when it collided with a small plane whose pilot died.
26: The impact tore the plane apart and sheared off the helicopter tail and rotor blades before it rolled onto its side. Inside the wreckage, two troopers were trapped. Authorities say one trooper kicked out a window, then pulled his bleeding partner to safety.
23: ABC's Aaron Katursky. Dow down 450 points right now. The Nasdaq down 230 and the S&P down 31. 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
18: At 12:02, good afternoon. I'm Caitlin Bancroft. New at noon, Baltimore police have identified the suspect wanted for killing a 17-year-old girl last month in southwest Baltimore.
0: Baltimore police say 18-year-old Christian Hersey is wanted for the July 31st shooting of 17-year-old Milford Mill Academy student Jada Sellers. She later died from her injuries. Police consider Hersey armed and dangerous. Between Metro Crime Stoppers and the U.S. Marshals Service, there's now an $11,500 reward for information leading to his arrest. Robert Lang, WBAL, News Radio 1090 and FM 101.5.
18: We are also learning new updates today on the house explosion in Anne Arundel County. We now know the name of the woman killed in the blast.
1: 76-year-old Linda Sinichinsky was killed, investigators say, when the explosion happened shortly after noon Wednesday on the 1100 block of Green Holly Drive. A man inside the home was trapped as the house collapsed. He's being treated at Hopkins Bayview. There's still no official cause. People who live nearby have been allowed back into their homes. A police officer was also hurt in the blast. Investigators say about an hour before the blast, the gas company was at the home filling a propane tank. Phil Yakubuski, WBAL News Radio, 1090 and FM 101.5.
18: A Baltimore City officer will potentially learn his fate today. After a two-day trial, a judge will give a verdict on the case of Officer Robert Parks, who was captured on viral video trying to run over a man with his patrol car. Both Parks and the man he tried to hit testified before the judge. The judge is expected to deliver a decision today. A celebration in Baltimore County. The Baltimore County police officer who was shot in the head on the Gwynns Falls Trail back in June is back home after more than 2 months in rehabilitation.
2: Officer Paul Catalfamo made his way out of the rehab center with a smile. He was flanked by family members and shirts reading Paul Strong, some in tears. His precinct captain, Sean Hanley, says the 22-year-old's focused on returning to duty.
3: He's a newer officer, but he's energetic. He loves this job. And since the incident, all he talks about is him wanting to come back to the job.
2: 38-year-old Shaka Kamara, who's accused of shooting Catalfamo, is charged with attempted murder. Outside the University of Maryland Rehabilitation and Orthopedic Institute, Chris Cheon, WBAO News Radio 1090 and FM 101.5.
18: Coming up after traffic and weather, another beaver test positive for rabies following that third attack. That says WBAL News at Noon continues.
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9: Traffic.
6: Heavy slowing both directions of 95 in Harford County. This is because of the work zone that blocks the left lane between 543 and 24. Once you get through all of that, no other issues on 95 in Baltimore County, Harford County, or Cecil County. But there is some road work up in Cecil County. It's on 95 southbound between 272 and the Chesapeake House. The right lane is blocked. On the Beltway's Attle Loop on the west side between Liberty Road and Security Boulevard, right line block because of the work zone stop and go pace from 795. The backups on the inner loop continue between Green Spring Avenue and the Jones Falls Expressway, and at the Bay Bridge, two-way operations now in place on the westbound span. No delay either side of 50 across the Chesapeake Bay. From the Mattress Warehouse Traffic Desk, I'm Ken Berger, WBAL News Radio 1090 and FM 101.5.
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9: Weather.
11: Mostly cloudy skies and dry to start the day, but by the afternoon, we can expect showers and thunderstorms to roll through, some of which will be severe. We can expect heavy downpours, some hail, and even isolated tornadoes that can't be ruled out. We'll be drier tonight as we fall into the 60s. Tomorrow's afternoon highs will be in the 80s as well. I'm meteorologist Alencia Jenkins on WBAL News Radio 1090 and FM 101.5.
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18: A positive rabies test came back on a beaver at Seneca Creek State Park. The dead animal was found by Maryland's Department of Natural Resources. It's unclear if this is the same beaver that bit a 10-year-old girl last week. This is now the third beaver from a Maryland state park to test positive for rabies. The Big Dill, world's largest pickle party, is coming back to Baltimore this fall.
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18: We're keeping an eye on the weather ahead of today's Orioles game. It is a weather alert day. Here is WBAL TV 11 meteorologist Alencia Jenkins with more.
11: Well, the timing of these storms will be between 1 and 8 p.m. We can expect it to move in from the west. So if you're hitting the roadways during that evening commute, that's when some of these storms could be at its peak. Ponding, flash flooding will be an issue.
18: Yeah, definitely something to be on the lookout for. The Orioles are expected to wrap up their series with the Yankees tonight. Hear WBAL's pregame coverage beginning after the news at 5:30 with first pitch at 6:35. I'm Caitlin Bancroft, WBAL News Radio 1090 and FM 101.5.
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7: All right, welcome back and a good afternoon to you all. BGE and lots of money. Boy, oh boy, oh boy. We think about all the people that are struggling to pay their gas and electric bills. It's over 300,000 electric customers that are behind on their electric bills. This scares me more seeing that number. And I know this number has existed, but to see it right here in your face here in the month of August, we know what's coming. We have winter coming and now they can resume cutoffs again, but I don't expect anybody to get cut off in the dead middle of winter. But the fact that there are so many more people that are going to be running into some concerns. Here's another concern that I don't think gets brought up enough. And I would suggest perhaps fire departments might need to start talking about it. I hate to bring them into this level of politics, but we think about carbon monoxide poisoning and the fact that there are going to be people that are going to be choosing alternative ways to heat their homes because of these enormous prices. This is America. And think about that, that this is where we are, that people just can't afford these basic needs because, once again, wages aren't keeping up with what's going on when it comes to things like electricity rates and gas rates, et cetera. So this story here by Barry Sims that we'll get into in just a second, Renee Knuckles, her bill went from $300 to $1,800 in 1 month. How is that humanly possible? And look, yes, some of this is your personal responsibility. I do wonder if for all of us, and I get it. I know I'm going to get a ton of pushback on it. I know I'm going to get called a socialist for it. But should we be trying to implement more of these digital thermostats that you can control from your app? And should there be alerts from BGE that, hey, this is how much you can afford a month. This is the rate you're on right now. You're going to have a warmth for probably 14 days out of the 28-day billing cycle, something like that. Just throwing it out there, because the rate that you're going right now, and you're going to be well over your allotted number. Budget billing, that might matter initially until it has to get reset, and then you start paying a whole lot more over the course of that next year. So all of that matters, but we probably have to start figuring out some different ways of how we're going to deal with the cost of utilities. As we talked about a bit earlier this week about the buy now, pay later, that people are putting utility bills on buy now, pay later. I have a bit of a problem with that, and I just don't think we should be straddling you with additional debt to get out of a particular debt that you're still going to end up having to deal with. But this is a necessity, so I totally get it. What would you rather have? I would rather have my lights on and my heat on, my air conditioning on, and then I'll get the credit hit on this side as opposed to getting my utilities turned off. So that's kind of what people are faced with. Here's Barry Sims reporting.
4: BGE has 1.3 million customers, but the utility reports 300,000 of them are behind in their payments.
5: Renee Knuckles and her mother, Pamela Monitor, in Southwest Baltimore. Knuckles tells us about the struggles she's having trying to take care of her mother and at the same time keeping the power on and paying other expenses.
12: So as her bill began to climb, it went from 300 to 1800 in 1 month.
7: Yeah, so you see it go up that dramatically. That makes you wonder, what the heck is going on? I have you seen that level of dramatics in your BGE bill? I feel like mine has kind of been steady. I've also been very mindful. I think it was back in either June or July that we were having a conversation when we were going through the hot streak about where you keep your thermostat. And I remember a few people had called in and talked about putting it at 78, 79. And to all of you, thank you very much. I've done that on a regular basis, and on some of the hotter days, you go into your house at 78, 79 degrees, it's perfectly comfortable because you're coming from that major heat. I don't need 67 degrees or 70 degrees even, and having that machine just keep running. I've absolutely done that. I have an additional fan that I'm using as well. But while I'm home, and certainly while I'm not home, short of being asleep, my thermostat isn't going below 78 just because I'm trying to control the cost. Should we be thinking about that? Like, if we think about budget billing, as a for instance, you're doing budget billing for a reason. Should it be also mandated that you have some sort of digital thermostat that you can control remotely to ensure there are no mistakes like I made? I remember talking about it on during those really hot days. I said, crap, I forgot to set my thermostat up before I left the house. I don't have that choice. But should that be something that we incorporate? 410-467-WBAL, 410-467-9225 on the GreenSolutionsRemodeling.com text line.
4: Information reported by BGE to the Maryland Public Service Commission indicates 300,000 customers are behind in paying their bills. Those numbers, according to BGE, were reported in June and are the latest public figures available. Knuckles says she and her mother have gone to several agencies seeking help.
12: I have to go to energy assistance or beans and bread or healthcare for the homeless, and they're just sending me from one place to another with my mom.
7: Yeah, and we're seeing the problems again. Maryland, we're dealing with this particular problem that's right in front of us that we're seeing. No doubt about it, that's a problem. But across the country, this is a huge issue. Now, if we think about this, and we'll get into data centers after the 1 o'clock news and some of the controversy around those again, and who, U.S. senator who could be in trouble as a result of the data center thing. Are we completely out of our depths as individuals where we talk about energy, we talk about our bills, but we fight against, these data centers? Is that really where the hack is right now? Should we be looking at this entire data center situation and incorporating that with where we are with energy bills itself? And at minimum, we're going to start with trying to bring them in to help get us some relief from this. Look, the evidence is there out of Loudoun County, Virginia, and the property tax cuts, which I think all would like, but we are all over the map with some of the host of problems that we have. I think the property tax hike, government thing, from a state level, is there state land that we own, that the state of Maryland owns, that we say we're going to go ahead and open this up for data centers, and we're going to put those data centers here, and that money that we generate as a result of that is going to go back into your electric bills. Is it something? Again, just trying to think outside the box, because something is going to have to give. Just get solar panels or a generator. Problem solved. Oh, that's so easy to say. How can you afford to? So finance those solar panels, which will straddle you in some more debt. And then eventually you'll start to get a return on that investment while you're still paying off the solar panels. A big generator, they cost a lot of money as well. So there's that. Where does it end? Which way do we go in order to try to address this particular issue? For folks that are behind on bills, have it electronically controlled by BGE and let AI program adjust their highs and lows temperatures to match their financial capabilities. I'm not going to push back on you with that, Texter. To your point, if we think about that, you think of some environments like schools or certain office buildings where you go, or like the bartenders that never know how to change the television station at the bar. You think about things that are controlled from a master control standpoint. If you select budget billing, if you are which is crazy now. We almost need to do credit reports to see how much energy you qualify for. You get 3,000 watts. You only gonna get X amount of kilowatts of energy because this is how much you can afford. I know that sounds ridiculous, but that's what this has grown to be. It wasn't always this way, but that's where we are on this issue. So should we be looking at some other types of mandates of how we deal with it? I think it's worth a pilot at least. Hey, we're going to go and we're going to give people who are below the income spectrum, the poverty level. We're going to give people who are using budget billings. We're going to give people who are just fine middle income people. We're going to give them these digital units and we're going to test it over the year and see if that has changed how much they're spending and their habits. We're going to have X amount of kilowatt hours budgeted to you, and you're going to get it through some app. AI can do all that for you these days, or some smart person down at the University of Maryland or at Morgan State University can figure this all out. We'll come back with a little bit more on this. You can chime in if you like, 410-467-WBAL.
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17: 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Right lane blocked because of the work zone. Beltway at a loop between Liberty Road and Security Boulevard. Stop and go pace from 795. The WBAL TV 11 weather. Strong thunderstorms during this afternoon. The high 87. Tonight, partly cloudy sky early, giving way to cloudy sky late. A stray shower or thunderstorm is possible. The low 66. Tomorrow, partly cloudy sky during the morning hours, becoming overcast in the afternoon. The high 81. Cloudy in Baltimore, 82 degrees. 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
4: Matt Gola says he noticed his bill rise again this summer.
27: I was just kind of demoralized because there's nothing you could do.
4: Hearing so many people are behind in payments,
27: it shows that no one can afford this. And it just makes me think back on all the profits that PG&E are making, is that you're making profits off of people going to collections and not being able to afford the bills.
7: All right, Texter says, pay as you go. Put money in the meter. When you run out, put another dollar in it. Hey, I'm not going to push back on it either. Maybe we need to have better ways. Look, I don't think it's outrageous. You know, at one point, I had it set up that I paid my mortgage every 2 weeks. It was coming out of my check, half of it, right? Every other Friday, I should say. So multiple times a year when we had that extra Friday in the month, I would pay half of my mortgage extra. So you would end up paying an extra payment and a half a year, whatever it might be, going down on the debt more on your balance, how much you owe. And you end up having, you know, more equity. You're getting the return on it or whatever. But is that a way that we should be looking at this? Should we have weekly, break it down as weekly bills? Like, I've been very progressive on this type of issue when it comes to the standardized way we do things when things have changed so dramatically, like pay. When we think about where we are with pay, if you're making $15 an hour or $20 an hour, whatever the number is now that we say is not a livable wage or not the best income, instead of all of the trying to get everybody to $50 an hour, we know it is challenging to wait 2 weeks when you only make $15 an hour. So would it be wrong to have companies, businesses that pay $15 an hour? If you're going to pay between $15 and $20 an hour, you have to find a way to ensure that you're paying your employees every week. If you're paying beyond $20 an hour, then you can opt for every 2 weeks of pay. Should we look at some of what's happening with BGE and say where we have weekly, and they might have it, but you can pay weekly. You can know exactly where you are and you could put something on it, and maybe some of those more frequent updates makes you readjust where you currently are. Yes, you can use Klarna for BGE. You can. The buy now, pay later is something that's happening. And I don't want to call out Klarna specifically, but there are buy now, pay later options for BGE bills and utility bills, which I think is crazy. You're just shifting the debt. You didn't clear anything out.
4: A moratorium on cutting off service ended in July. A spokesman for BGE tells us the utility is trying to work with families behind in payments, including extending payment arrangements of up to 18 to 24 months, and also no deposit being required for customers seeking to maintain or restore service.
1: To be clear, disconnection is always the last resort. We never want to disconnect somebody. That's why, especially this summer, we've taken additional steps to help customers who are struggling to pay their bill get back on track.
7: But I think the key is we have to get them

0: point. It's like we can't keep all these businesses employed at the same time pay gas and electric. What do I mean? I can't go eat out. I can't buy this local black-owned business is buying, selling clothes. Like, I have priorities. And when I deal with young people, they do not know finances.
1: Right.
0: All they know is I can get a loan. I can get this cell phone, make payments. Mm-hmm. And so I think we need that. Yes, some people do need help. But majority, we don't like, we want stuff now.
1: Yeah. No, you're right. You're absolutely right. That instant gratification society that we're in, and that goes back to financial literacy. A texter says, don't they call that budget billing? Well, no, the way budget billing works now is you get a set amount based on your average usage. So it's set for, I believe, 12 months, and then it recalculates, which it can go upward dramatically, or it can go downward. I watched my budget billing go upward dramatically on a property. And again, that's a problem that you can contend with, where it can get to a point where even the budget billing isn't manageable for some. So my thing is trying to get it before it starts. Like right now, you might say, oh, man, I notice that every time I get that notice in the mail, I'm using more than my neighbors. What the heck are they doing? You know, I find it funny when I get it because, like, what am I doing differently? Why is mine always seeming to be more? How come I can't be more in line with what my neighbors are? Sometimes I wonder if that's even real. But, you know, again, so that's not how budget bill. What I'm suggesting is maybe a weekly notification of where you are. And if you continue on that trajectory, this is how much it will be. Now, BGE has, of course, requested a rate hike as well. Yeah, that ain't going to help us. We talked about that extra $8 a month. That could be the difference of make or break for people. And I am concerned about people's well-being in the winter who might try to cut back and ultimately might make themselves a little sicker as a result, or even die with the carbon monoxide. Something we need to pay attention to. Latest in Iran, when we come back, the latest demand from President Trump, what he said. We'll get into that when we return here on the TJ Smith Show.
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3: Cloudy 81 at 12:30. Good afternoon. I'm Caitlin Bancroft. An explosion at a home in Anne Arundel County remains under investigation today. So far, investigators have learned that a gas company had been on site filling the propane tank 1 hour before the house on Green Holly Drive exploded. One woman died in the explosion. Another person is still in critical condition at the hospital as the investigation continues into what exactly happened. We could receive a verdict from the judge as soon as today in the trial of a Baltimore police officer. Officer Robert Parks faces attempted murder and assault charges. He was seen driving his cruiser towards a man in a video that spread quickly online last fall. 300,000 BGE customers are behind on paying their bills. That's according to information reported by the utility company to the Public Service Commission. BGE has 1.3 million customers. A spokesperson for BGE tells WBAL they're working with families behind on payments, and disconnection is always a last resort. From the ABC News desk, the national debt has surpassed a record $40 trillion this week. A staggering milestone. A spokesperson from the White House says the Trump administration has been focused on slashing waste, fraud, and abuse in federal spending while accelerating economic growth to get the national debt trending in the right direction. Unemployment claims dropped last week, though. According to a new report from the Labor Department, jobless claims dropped to 206,000 last week, down from 212,000 the week before that. The Ravens play their second preseason game Saturday afternoon against the Vikings, with WBAL's pregame coverage starting at 10 and then kickoff at 1 o'clock. I'm Caitlin Bancroft, WBAL News Radio 1090 and FM 101.5.
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5: Traffic.
6: I-95 at Route 24, roadwork blocks the left lane both north and southbound. Absolutely crawling northbound from Route 152. Southbound is stop and go beginning at Route 543. Working on the Beltway, outer loop between Liberty Road and Security Boulevard. It is the right lane block. The traffic is on the brakes just after passing 795. Route 32, quite heavy eastbound passing Dorsey Run Road. That is a work zone eastbound 32 before the BW Parkway, blocking the right lane. WBAL TV 11 weather. Strong thunderstorms likely today with high temperatures in the upper 80s. Partly cloudy early tonight, giving way to cloudy skies late. A stray shower or storm possible with lows in the mid-60s. I'm Dan Hoffer, WBAL News Radio 1090 and FM 101.5.
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7: All right, no one has given the Islamic Republic of Iran a greater opportunity to make a deal than me. Me. Tragically for them, they have failed to take it. Therefore, today, I am announcing the most crushing economic operation ever taken against any country. This will be economic warfare and isolation on an unprecedented scale. Some of the words from President Trump about Iran. Yeah, this is what he's talking about right now and what he thinks he wants to do moving forward. Guess the big question becomes, what do you think? Do you think that this is a real threat this time? Now, it's different from the threats of total annihilation and the mother of all bombs and things like that. Now we're talking about it from the economic side, which I thought we had done a lot of the economics on it. Here's some more from Rachel Hirschmeyer from Hearst. Listen in.
8: My colleague Jackie DeFusco asked the president yesterday in the Oval Office if he is any closer to making a deal with Iran to end their nuclear program than he was 60 days ago. That has been a key priority of the president since this war started on February 28th. Here's what he had to say.
9: Well, they want to make a deal, but they're not going to make the kind of a deal that I feel is necessary. Look, we're in there for one reason. Iran cannot have a nuclear weapon.
8: The president has once again threatened longtime U.S. ally Oman. This comes after Iran said it reached an agreement with Oman over a plan for ships to travel through the Strait of Hormuz.
7: All right, so there's that part of it where he's still saying that. Now, what's interesting is the other day, I don't know if you, I know we didn't talk about it, but the president brought up the fact that there were no conversations going on with Iran whatsoever. Jared Kushner said the exact opposite. So we really don't know what's going on, if there is still movement or not when it comes to a deal. I'm on record. We've all talked about it endlessly, how I feel like the only real option here, if we're actually going to do the job and eradicate the regime who's caused many of these problems, is a full-fledged war, which is obviously unpopular, so you don't want to do it. But then again, we're just back and forth with this whole issue and which way we're going to go. Now, again, more from Rachel Hirschmeyer.
8: President Trump told Fox News the U.S. will bomb Oman if it gets in the way. Meanwhile, the 60-day memorandum of understanding signed between the U.S. and Iran expired on Monday with no word on extending the agreement. And it's appearing like this war that's nearing its sixth month has no end in sight as negotiations remain at a standstill. What's important to keep in mind is how the war with Iran could impact the midterm elections, which are just around the corner. Just recently, House Speaker Mike Johnson said and started to stress that gas and grocery prices will start to come down once the war is over, points we will likely hear heading into November.
7: Yeah, but I think people are kind of tired, perhaps, of hearing that particular refrain because we've heard that the war was going to end for the longest time. The president continued in his post, their Navy is gone. Their Air Force is destroyed. Their military factories are now rubble. Their currency is worthless. Their country is hanging on by a thread. Today, I'm also announcing that any country that allows its financial institutions, businesses, airports, or government entities to provide any type of lifeline to Iran, Iran will itself face tremendous economic consequences. Once again, I find it interesting because these are things that I do ask the question as to why we did not do these things earlier. Again, you could do this without dropping bombs and really put a stranglehold on them. What more is it that we're going to be able to do? Oil smuggling, swap lines, cash transfers, exchange houses, ship registries, front companies. It all needs to stop now in capital letters there. So he really means it. You know who you are because they're reading this Truth Social post. This will be an economic D-Day, and we need all of our allies to stand with the United States of America to isolate and defeat the Iran threat. These maniacs are on the ropes, and these historic measures, in all caps, will cripple them and their ability to project terror worldwide. Iran will never have a nuclear weapon. Thank you for your attention to this matter. So, do they still have a nuclear weapon right now or is it still there? Do you know the answer to that? Because we've been hearing that over and over and over again. So I don't know. It's just what we've heard over and over again. And this is just the latest, iteration of this at this particular time. So, you know, I guess it's another wait and see. And will there be a last minute thing? Now, when it comes to the Strait of Hormuz, what do you think about that? And when it comes to Iran's more from the president,
1: maybe at some point, but, right now, I think the situation is so good, but maybe at some point.
7: The situation in Iran is so good. No, it really isn't. It's a problem. And again, the Strait of Hormuz.
1: We have possession, complete control of the Strait. I mean, outside of nuisance value, and there is nuisance value when they shoot a drone every once in a while, but and not everybody's going to go through, but they come through.
7: Well, no, they don't. No, we don't have full control. That's not accurate, but that's what he thinks. He called it a U.S. territory as he was playing with AI and posting that stuff, the slop, on his Truth Social as well. Let's hear from Lee in Baltimore. Good afternoon to you, Lee. No, the Strait of Hormuz is not open, but according to the president, we have control of it. Let me get your volume up, Lee.
10: Happy Friday Eve to you, Tosh.
7: Yes, thank you very much. Appreciate you.
10: But, hey, TJ, so I have never in my whole entire life witnessed a presidency like this. I just never even imagined this would be like this. I don't know if it's just the time that we're living in or something, but this
7: Pinch
10: is kind of strange. It's crazy because I don't even think it's about a nuclear weapon. You know, earlier you did mention about that $1 trillion debt that we're in, right?
7: $40 trillion, yes. That's accumulated over the years. I mean, granted, President Trump has accumulated more than 25% of that $40 trillion. But, yes, this is accumulated over many, many years.
10: Okay, so maybe he's trying to, you know, maybe get some of that down or whatnot. And I'm thinking like this.
7: We need a laugh track for that one. But go ahead. Continue.
10: This is my opinion, my philosophy. Mm-hmm. I don't think it's about a nuclear weapon. I think that we want to take over the Strait so we can control that oil shipment. So we can get some money out of that and try to take the debt down. That's just my
7: But we're not going to get control of the strait like that without a full-fledged war and occupancy of Iran. That's the way it's going to work. It's just not going to be that way. We didn't have control before. It's an international waterway, and that's already been dueled out. Now, thank you as always, Lee. I appreciate it. No, the texter asked a great question. So what happens if China gives Iran a lifeline, which we thought? Again, you know, you're almost putting yourself on the verge of a world war the way some of the talk is. What if Russia does? What if Russia gives them a lifeline? What are we going to do? We gave Russia a bit more of a lifeline. And, you know, Trump's chummy with the dictators. You know, Kim Jong-un is his friend. So we do to our ally in South Korea. And what did North Korea do? Started testing missiles again over North Korea and into the sea. Over South Korea into the sea. Yeah, so that's what we're dealing with here. Let's hear from Bill in Ellicott City. Good afternoon to you, Bill. You're on WBAL.
11: Well, okay, thank you for taking my call. President Donald Trump isn't the first U.S. president to underestimate the enemy he was fighting. Let's just start with James Madison underestimating the British in the War of 1812. Without question, Abraham Lincoln had no idea that the South would fight as hard and as long as they did. President Truman underestimated the North Korean. And, of course, President Lyndon Johnson and Nixon underestimated the will of the North Vietnamese. I guess all of these people forgot one very simple fact, and that's the enemy always gets a vote, do they not?
7: Mm. Yeah. No, thank you very much, Bill. I mean, look, you also learn through that trial and error, through those mistakes of the past or underestimating situations of the past. This one was pretty laid out. It was pretty laid out. We knew. And some of your bravado, the difference with some of the presidents that you mentioned, none of them had the personality of this guy. We know that. But you think of all that was told. Everybody, every predecessor, including the 45th president, are dumb and cowards because they didn't do anything about Iran. Well, now we're finding that it's a reason it wasn't anything done when it comes to Iran, because you have to make a choice. Is the choice to get, and I say anything, of course there was something done. Of course there was something done. The something that was done was the JCPOA. But because of ego, and I get it. Some of you MAGAs people aren't going to like it. Because of ego and a level of jealousy of President Obama, he ripped it up without a plan. And ripping it up, and don't tell me that they weren't abiding by it. There were inspections going on. Could have been improved. Of course it could have been improved. But to get out of it, not have a plan, and be in the situation we're in, man, oh, man, that's why we're going back and forth. Now, could these economic sanctions that we're going to levy ultimately be the deciding blow? The possibility's there. But you can't also continue to lie to the American people and say that the Strait of Hormuz is under our control. We know that that's absolute crap. We'll come back with more. 410-467-WBAL.
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6: 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Beltway roadwork outer loop between Liberty Road and Security Boulevard. The right lane block, the traffic stop and go leaving 795. On I-95 in Harford County, there's work at Route 24 blocking the left lane both north and southbound, absolutely crawling northbound from Route 152. The jam southbound starts at Route 543. Along Route 32, very slow eastbound after passing Route 1. That extends into the work site, blocking the right lane before the BW Parkway. 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
16: I'm Caitlin Bancroft. Coming up, a suspect wanted in Baltimore City for the murder of a teenage girl, and that investigation into the deadly house explosion in Anne Arundel County continues. 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
7: All right, welcome back. And we're, again, in the midst of where we are with everything that's happening over there in Iran. And it's, I know, there's a level of fatigue. There's a level of fatigue that everybody has, but we can't check out of this. Don't forget about the sailors that are on the USS Abraham Lincoln. Don't forget about that. I know the president told you it's not a big deal. They're fine. They could be out there longer. No, that's not what they're saying. I mean, if we start ignoring them and treating these folks as less of people, then we're setting ourselves up for things we know better than what happened with Vietnam and those troops that came back and many who are still suffering on corners with one leg. Right. Let's do better because we know better. Let's hear from Pete in Columbia. Pete, good afternoon to you. You're on WBAL.
17: Well, my humble opinion, the administration is just more posturing. And he's talking about things he doesn't have any real control over. And you already pointed that out. He doesn't have any control of the Russians or the Chinese. And is he going to bomb the pipelines headed to the east, to Russia, to China, to Afghanistan, Pakistan, all the other stands? No, I don't see him doing that. He won't bomb Tehran. How is he going to bomb that? I doubt it highly. He is in a hole of his own making. And by the way, in defense of several presidents, no president has ever underestimated the enemy, except maybe Madison. He was taken by surprise, but that's not really underestimated. Most presidents just weren't willing to kill enough people in order to bring peace about. Okay? Yeah. So if you want to draw a parallel between presidents, well, you could draw a straight line between LBJ and Trump. Both of those tried to conduct a war while at the same time trying to get reelected. Okay? And the only president who really did use the bombs was Nixon. Nixon bombed his way to the peace table so he could get us out of Vietnam. So, but as far as the current administration is concerned, you know, you could have won this thing months ago. What are you doing? And you're right again.
7: And that's the other thing. That's the other part that we could have perhaps won this months ago. Why do we continue to drag it out, Pete? Why? Why do we even, why is Jared Kushner and Witkoff even going over there? I know that there are those who say, because Trump doesn't want to kill people. But what are we doing? What are we doing? They're telling us they want to kill us.
17: That's what a war is all about. And when he speaks about Lincoln, Lincoln sent Grant and Sherman. They killed plenty of people. And eventually, the right side won in that particular little conflict.
7: Yeah. Thank you very much. We appreciate the call. Texas says, let's see how this plays out before we declare this a failure. Seems like you're rooting for it. That's all right. You're in the tank. I get it. I mean, I can't. Hey, the fact that you said that it seems like I'm rooting for it. Let's see how this plays out. That doesn't even sound ridiculous. When you type that didn't even sound ridiculous to you. Think about it for a minute. Let's see how this plays out. Yeah, the president of the United States declared this war over how many different times? We're well over 40, probably over 50 times. The president of the United States said how much we were going to do to him only at the 23rd hour to stop it. That's where Taco Tuesday or Taco Trump originated from. I don't get it. I know that's your guy, and he can do no wrong, and dear leader does whatever he wants, and you're going to make up excuses for him. But let's be real. We can analyze it based on his statements alone. That's part of the reason we're in the situation we're in, because he said it. He said it was over. Then some of you said, oh, you can't take everything he says literally. It's the president of the United States. There are people who are not going to get vaccinated because of what he says. Let's be reasonable about that. Ken in Parkville, you're on WBAL.
15: So TJ, I would love for everybody to give us a direct line of how much Iran actually followed this JCPOA. I mean, do you firmly believe that a dictatorship in this day and age is going to follow the JCPOA? And it's annoying that everybody goes back to Trump blew it up. There's not a single person that will say that they followed all of the requirements by it.
7: Were they following some of the requirements of it?
15: TJ.
7: Oh, yeah, your phone is bringing up. Go ahead.
15: So, TJ, dictatorship is not following that, correct?
7: Say what now?
15: So you firmly believe that Iran was following everything that was laid out with the JCPOA?
7: See, you're making it absolutes. Everything or nothing. Were they doing something? Well, and that's what I've been saying about there's room for negotiation, Ken, to strengthen it. Getting rid of it completely hasn't put us in a better situation than we were in, right?
15: Oh, you're saying the JCPOA was better when they were breaking the law and enriching uranium to build nuclear bombs? Oh, is that what you're telling me?
7: Oh, my goodness. That is not at all. You're hearing what you want to hear, Ken. I have said multiple occasions that they could have strengthened the JCPOA. I've said that you think that we're in a better situation without it, and that we're in a better situation today than we have been in with the JCPOA? That's your contention? Today, right now, August 20th, we're in a better situation than we were 8 years ago.
15: I mean, would you say that I think we are, because the mountain that they were hiding, the nuclear weapon enrichment program, has been blown up? Uh-oh. Are you saying yes or no to that?
7: So you think it's totally annihilated and there are no nuclear ambitions? So why are we there? So should we pull out and come home then? No nuclear weapon?
15: Home. Absolutely not. I'm not. I'm just saying that you go back to the JCPOA. They followed nothing of it. Why did they have a nuclear enrichment built under a mountain? Because they were breaking the rules.
7: Yeah, but you deal with that, and you deal with it through a sound plan. I appreciate you, Ken. Thank you for the call and the dialogue on this. It's something, obviously, we'll come back to eventually, because something's going to change. We'll see. Is the president going to stick to the most crushing economic operation ever taken against any country? If history tells us anything through the last 6 months, the answer to that question is no, simply from a logical standpoint. If you believe otherwise, then I got a bridge to sell you. Let's go to today's Daily Briefing. It's with Brian Neiman.
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12: We've gone full celebrity and apparently full Animal House on data centers, or maybe the more appropriate movie reference would be Jackass. Jason Kelsey, Taylor Swift's brother-in-law, who is a very likable dude, by the way, former Philadelphia Eagle, probably a future Hall of Famer, has put together a social media video that acts as a commercial against data centers. That's right, an anti-data center social media hit. This is a highly produced number where Jason sings and dances pretty well, I may add, and he also urinates. Yes. And so do his fellow castmates. The premise is to drink more beer, his company's beer, and another beverage company that I won't name, chug their stuff, get a full bladder, and then relieve yourself into a bottle, and then ship it to a data center. Any old data center, either in your neighborhood or around the country. Just send it to a data center, because data centers need water and we need to save our water, so give them your urine. Beating up on data centers is a popular sport these days, but really? Come on. I mean, Jason and his brother Travis have one of the most popular podcast and streaming shows around these days. I'm sure they make a pretty penny online. The more downloads they get, the more views, the more money they get. So how do you think Jason is able to do that podcast, video stuff, all the computers and everybody on their phones and on their tablets, downloading stuff, taking up space online? Oh, that's right. I guess data centers allow him to do that. So what's the old saying about going to the bathroom in the wind? That's today's briefing. I'm Brian Eamon. 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
16: Cloudy 81. Good afternoon. I'm Caitlin Bancroft. Baltimore City Police, they're searching for the man they say killed a 17-year-old girl last month. And the latest on that house explosion in Anne Arundel County, we now know the name of the victim who died. First, latest from ABC News, 1 o'clock.
22: From ABC News, I'm Wayne Cabot. The FBI stopped Eric Swalwell at San Francisco International Airport, seizing the devices of the California Democrat who resigned from Congress back in April over rape allegations that he denies. Agents also searching his D.C. home as part of what we're told is an ongoing criminal investigation. Jurors got sent home early today as they await the instructions tomorrow in the Massachusetts trial of Lindsay Clancy, who admits to strangling her three children, saying she heard voices, according to a witness. ABC's Peter Arvalambos.
23: Sheila Cavanaugh, she's a chaplain who worked at the hospital where Lindsay Clancy was treated immediately after the killings. She described these 14 meetings she had with Clancy where they described hearing this voice in her head telling her to kill her children. She added during that first conversation about a week after the killings that Clancy said she was glad her children were safe. Defense lawyers are saying that this really gets to the heart of their case, that this was postpartum psychosis.
22: We're not spending as much at Walmart, which hopes to reverse that slide by aggressively lowering prices on up to 11,000 items. Walmart stock is down more than 9%. Stocks generally are down. The Dow is lower by 415. NASDAQ down 175, or about 0.6%. Oil is up 2% and more as President Trump renews threats on Iran, an economic D-Day, he says. Iran now saying it's upgraded its military capabilities, warning any future war could see the use of more destructive weapons. Meantime, Russia's long war on Ukraine is getting more intense and deadly. Another heavy air attack overnight.
24: Search and rescue operations in Kyiv, the Ukrainian capital, are continuing right now on residential buildings. Dozens of explosions rocking Kyiv overnight. The death toll currently stands at 16 people, with more than 40 people injured.
22: ABC News' Tom Sufi Birds at the Foreign Desk in Paris. 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
16: At 1:02, good afternoon. I'm Caitlin Bancroft. We continue to follow that breaking news we brought you this afternoon. Baltimore police have identified the suspect wanted for killing a 17-year-old girl last month in Southwest Baltimore.
0: Baltimore police say 18-year-old Christian Hersey is considered armed and dangerous. He's the suspect in the July 31st shooting of Milford Mill Academy student Jada Sellers, who later died from her injuries. Between Metro Crime Stoppers and the U.S. Marshals Service, there is now an $11,500 reward for information leading to his arrest. Robert Lang, WBAL, News Radio 1090 and FM 101.5.
16: Also this afternoon, we now know the name of the woman killed in a house explosion in the Cape St. Clair area of Annapolis.
2: Investigators say when the explosion happened shortly after noon Wednesday on the 1100 block of Green Holly Drive, 76-year-old Linda Sinichinsky was killed. A man inside the home was trapped as the house collapsed. He's being treated at Hopkins Bayview. A police officer was also hurt. Investigators say about an hour before the blast, the gas company was at the home filling a propane tank. There's still no official cause. People who live nearby have been allowed back into their homes. Phil Yankovsky, WBAL News Radio, 1090 and FM 101.5.
16: A judge is expected to decide the fate of the Baltimore City officer who was accused of trying to run down a man while in his police vehicle in a video that went viral. Officer Robert Parks chose a bench trial, meaning a judge will come to a verdict rather than a jury. He faces attempted second-degree murder, assault, reckless driving, and misconduct. Baltimore County Police are investigating a smash and grab to the tune of $200,000, all caught on camera. Baltimore County Police want to know who robbed the Crown Jewelry store in Reisterstown over the weekend. Investigators say the break-in happened early Saturday morning. The body of a dead beaver found at Seneca Creek Park days after a 10-year-old girl was attacked has tested positive for rabies. Wildlife officials cannot confirm if it was the same beaver that bit the girl. Officials have shut down about a mile of trail and river access near Berryville Road while teams search for other sick animals. 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
5: Traffic.
6: I-95 at Route 24, there is road work blocking the left lane both northbound and southbound. The traffic jam northbound starts at Route 152. Southbound, it begins at Route 543. Beltway delays out of loop now from 795 past Liberty Road, where a work zone had the right lane blocked off. On 32, they're still working eastbound between Dorsey Run Road and the BW Parkway in the right lane, quite slow. Into Annapolis, better eastbound 50. A crash at the exit for Route 450 has been cleared. I'm Dan Alford, WBAL News Radio 1090 at FM 101.5.
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5: Weather.
3: Mostly cloudy skies and dry to start the day, but by the afternoon, we can expect showers and thunderstorms to roll through, some of which will be severe. We can expect heavy downpours, some hail, and even isolated tornadoes that can't be ruled out. We'll be drier tonight as we fall into the 60s. Tomorrow's afternoon highs will be in the 80s as well. I'm meteorologist Alencia Jenkins on WBAL News Radio 1090 and FM 101.5.
16: No rain yet here on TV Hill, but it's cloudy, 81. The Orioles wrap up their series with the Yankees tonight. 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
7: All right, we talked a little bit about our own energy when it comes to BGE, but when we think about it from the data center standpoint of things, that has become a dirty word, certainly in politics. Now, we had Dan Cox on the show, gubernatorial candidate, last week. I think that was last Friday, as a matter of fact. And one of the things that he brought up as the top issue, he thinks, for Maryland was data centers. I don't necessarily agree with that for Maryland. I don't know. And you could tell me if I'm wrong on that. I don't feel like here in Maryland that's going to make or break some of the higher profile elections. I feel like in some other states, it's certainly a big deal. Ohio happens to be one of those places. But here in Maryland, the governor has been more in line with where the president is on this issue, where it's the data centers, not against them, but they need to generate their own power and perhaps have power plants connected to their data centers. And that's the way it goes versus a full-fledged moratorium or ban. So I don't know that position of I'm totally against them or we need to stop them in Maryland is going to get as much traction as it gets elsewhere, because The history here is a bit slower and a bit behind. Now, at the same on the same token, as we look at MACO, the Maryland Association of Counties last week, and the executive from out of Loudoun, Virginia, who came up and spoke to them, he didn't tell them that they needed to go and stop moratorium. No, but be careful, but have wish lists of what you need. As we grapple with the problems with our energy crisis that we're having here in our state, that's something perhaps that we should also consider and say, if we're going to do this, then maybe that works. You think about Baltimore City as a for instance, and one of the areas that we have talked about before is that Highway to Nowhere area. Is that an area that you could do something with data centers? Is there another area of the city that would be beneficial? When I say beneficial, away from homes, do we have enough industrial areas, some of the industrial areas that currently exist? Is there space there where the data center highway would be something that would be beneficial in Baltimore? And the reason I say it is you look at the areas in Northern Virginia, Loudoun County in particular, that has benefited from property tax reductions. That's a big part of what we need. Now, I think that the data center organization, whatever that is, has done an abysmal job advertising or educating people. And that is part of the problem that we're running into. I know Brian Niemann did his daily briefing there on Jason Kelce, who is going to go to the world of streaming, the platform that he does, he and his brother Travis do their podcast on. It's all powered through data centers at the end of the day. And the more of those opportunities that pop up for you, the more you get on to Google something that gives you an AI, the more that you're actually using the same thing that you're railing against. The question is really about this proliferation of them, the concentration of them. What are you going to get in return? The community impact of it. So can we work that out? So I am totally against bans. I get the moratoriums, and at the time that they were instituted, whether it be here or in the counties, when we talked about the moratoriums, one of the things that I suggested at that time was you don't need to say it's a 1 year or 2 year moratorium. It's a moratorium as we study it more and gather more information. And here are the questions that we want answered before we go forward with any more of this. I just don't think that it's great policy to say absolutely no. However, that pendulum has swung in politics, and the politics of this, that's really where it's coming down to. Now, we know that the election coming up, the midterm elections are going to be very tight. A lot of thought that the Democrats are pretty much in control of the House, and that's a foregone conclusion. But now the Senate is in play. A year ago, a year and a half ago, we certainly weren't going to be talking about the Senate being in play. The way things have gone with that pesky old thing we were talking about last time that we need to give a little bit more time, that war. Yeah, people are impatient about that across the aisle. And as we talk about these data centers as well, it has put several states that I don't think if you ask many people in the political sphere about it, put those states in play. You're thinking about states like Alaska, Iowa, some of those states. But Ohio has been one of those states that's been area that Democrats felt that they could make some inroads on. But it still was more of an outside chance that this could happen. Now, this is a toss-up state, Ohio, is what we're looking at. Now, Republicans are warning that former Democratic Senator Sherrod Brown and his relentless campaign to tie Senator John Husted to these data centers could cost him his seat because he's been tied into it. The Brown campaign has spent millions of dollars on ads attacking Husted over his support for data centers ahead of the midterm elections. Now, Husted forced the massive energy sucking facilities. This is right from the one of the ads. The massive energy sucking facilities on the state, giving corporations over $2.5 billion in out of control tax breaks and causing electric bills to spike by thousands of dollars. Now, think about it here in Maryland. if here in the state of Maryland, as a for instance, we're not a purple state, but if we were a purple state, and let's just say there was a candidate, arguably other than Dan Cox, let's say a Larry Hogan type candidate that was going up against Governor Moore, and we were more purple, and the bills, electricity bills, were where they were, do you not think that that would not be a huge line of attack had we gotten data centers here and you were opening up your electric bill, like the story we did earlier where somebody's saying they're going from $300 a month or whatever the number a month was to $1,800 a month? That's the real effect that's happening to people. Now, again, a lot of us that do this every day, that have these conversations, We're in on it. We're in on the conversation. We are the minority. We're such a small group of us in the overall spectrum of things. The majority of the electorate is not going to check in until after Labor Day. And then they'll start to get involved. And they're not going to get as deep in the weeds. And some aren't going to get into the blue and red of things. They're going to say, my electricity bill's high because of these data centers that we already said were unpopular, and you're the one that's doing it, that becomes effective. So is this the trend? And I'm not suggesting that it's correct, but if that's the trend, that wind is blown that way, and you have more people than not across the country that are saying no, either pause, stop, get rid of data centers in our area, we don't see the return on investment, that could cause problems in elections. Now, we saw it right here in the state of Maryland, down in Calvert County, where several members got ousted as a result of their support for data centers. We also saw, as Amazon decided to go outside of Maryland after the rejection that they dealt with when it comes to data centers. So it's there. It's in the world. But what do we do moving forward? Because there's still something good that can come as a result. Now, once again, there are different calculations and methodologies of what's happened in Loudoun County. But that's the opportunity for us to try to do it better, not to say no, because I think there's huge opportunity. If we had the opportunity to get some sprawling data center campus and an area of the city that we know we can sacrifice it, and it's not close enough to businesses, it's closer to the port. Or I'm just using throwing some things out there, for example, over to Haven Street, over on the far east side of the city. And those are some areas that we could do this. And that return on investment was going to be a property tax reduction in the city of Baltimore. Where are those data center people touting that and saying that? I don't get it. I feel like they should be talking about this a lot. 410-467-WBAL, 410-467-9225 on the greensolutionsremodeling.com text line. There's a data center in the city. It's 911. People don't know what data centers are, and it's so political. Now, look, we know that they already exist. They're some 60-something in the state of Maryland already. They've become more of a focal point because they're starting to grow, not only in amount, but even in size. So I think it's fair to say that we're in a different iteration of data centers. This is not the same type of data center that we've historically been used to, right? But with all that being said, if they are able to convey the message properly, do the people down in the area, trying to remember what that area is called, but near the BWI airport, like Nursery Road, where Northrop Grumman and all the defense contractor places, National Business Parkway with all the defense contractors over there, do they even know what goes on in those buildings? They don't, generally speaking. But you think about areas like that. Do we have other areas where you can, quote, quietly do it? But yeah, you know, it's a data center, but is it really bothering you? If we have those places, it might make sense for different jurisdictions. And once again, do we have state-owned land that you could ultimately sell to a company and put it there? And that could have an impact depending on how much money you're expecting to get from it. Could that be something that's used to ease some of the burden that we all have when it comes to electricity bills? So you think about Baltimore City and property taxes. We can go right to our south. Right now, it might be about an hour ride. If you wait for another hour, it'd probably be a 4-hour ride to get to Loudoun, Virginia. But you go right down to Loudoun, Virginia and see what they've done. Okay, can we make this work? How much of this do we need? How much of an area do we need? How can we do this in a way that it does not have an impact on the communities? And this could provide relief in something that we've struggled in our own budget to do, which is roll back the property taxes right here. Thank you very much, Texter Linthicum. I could not get that out for the life of me. Thank you very much. I appreciate that. So what do we do? Texter Robbie in Perry Hall says, first, politicians should be voted out of office for getting rid of our electric generating coal plants before having replacements for that electric generation. Next, data centers should be required to bring their own energy sources along with production. I've said this a number of times, Robbie, that trying to go to the renewable energy, that's fine. I'm good with it. But don't get rid of what you have before we get there. Dang, God. That sounds very eerily similar to our last conversation as well. But anyway, we're not going to go backwards. We're going to go forward. We'll come back with more on this. If you want to join us, you can. 410-467-WBAL, 410-467-9225. Will Senator Husted ultimately lose his seat on the margins as a result of data centers? We'll get into that. And also, what is some of the flowery stuff that might be being done when it comes to these data centers is happening. We'll get into that. And after 1:30 news, it's an article, opinion article, more related to Latino women. But I'm going to open the question up to all of us about separating your finances if you're married. There's some, information there that says that actually leads to a longer and more successful marriage. What do you think? We'll get into that after 1:30 news.
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6: This report brought to you by Audible. I-70 just before Route 29, incidents both east and westbound. The westbound is reported as a tractor trailer on fire, eastbound reported as a wreck. But it is jammed now both ways, and it's growing 70 heading towards Route 29. Beltway delays outer loop from 795 past Liberty Road, where a work zone blocks the right lane. 95 in Harford County at a crawl both directions approaching Route 24. Work in the left lane each way. The southbound tie-up starts at Route 543, northbound bumper to bumper, leaving Route 152. When you start listening to books on Audible, traffic might seem like less of an annoyance and more of an opportunity for another chapter. 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
7: Or perhaps they can take a page out of the book of some data centers out in New Mexico. They're actually going on what is called a charm offensive. Yeah, Bloomberg reporting this. A charm offensive tech companies are deploying to combat mounting local backlash against the data centers. They're using Oracle's Project Jupiter over in Doña Ana County, New Mexico, as the case study. The 2.45 gigawatt facility, which is part of Oracle's $300 billion computing deal with OpenAI, has triggered an aggressive PR campaign in this rural area. About 230,000 people live out there. The mailers that they sent out called a New Day for New Mexico mailers. Yep. Donations to local nonprofits like the Boys and Girls Club and a food pantry and a sponsorship branding, even on a kid's dino dig park. Oh my goodness, you're sitting there like, wow, this is great. And it's not taxpayer money? Sign me up. So you see, if you did things like this, more things like this, potentially it could start to turn how people feel about it. Now, this charm campaign followed that intense pushback, largely rooted in the project's secrecy, because locals only learned about this whole thing involving Oracle and OpenAI after county officials had already approved it, which, once again, you're doing it all wrong. Trust me, I understand how you do certain things that could be beneficial wrong and the pushback you can receive. See the surveillance plane, Baltimore City. Yeah, it could be a good thing, but if that public sentiment goes the opposite direction, good luck trying to turn that vessel around. It's going to be difficult. So they found this all out after the fact. But think about this. Take what they're gonna, what they're doing out there. And imagine you being a Baltimore City resident. Imagine you being a county resident. And you get, especially for you in Baltimore City, you get the mailer. With this approval of this data center project, those long-awaited property taxes will be rolled back. Imagine on a state level, if we get the approval of this data center in this part of Maryland, we're going to be able to get those BGE bills down. That's what the government has agreed to. They're going to be down to levels like you've never seen before. How'd y'all like that impression? I got my hands moving, too. But anyway, what do you think about that? Let's hear from Chris in Ellicott City. Good afternoon to you, Chris. You're on WBAL.
12: Hey, TJ. How are you?
7: I'm well. Thank you, Chris.
12: Good. Hey, I don't know if you saw the article or not, but there was an article that was just published recently that said they are thinking about focusing on taking data centers into defunct cannabis cultivation centers because those are already wired heavy and things of that nature. So, you know, some people don't want a cannabis cultivation facility as a neighbor. Maybe they want a data center instead.
7: Yeah, yeah. I mean, I'm sure they'll probably fight against it as well. And it's a totally different thing. You wanted to deal with people coming up there. You wanted to deal with trash. It could be a good thing. Thank you very much for that, Chris. You think about that. You think about old movie theaters. Like I just talked about the area around Nursery Road and Linthicum. Thank you again, Texter. That old movie theater there, it's closed down now, right? That movie theater is closed, and that's already an area where you have all the defense buildings, Northrop Grumman, et cetera. You have hotels. It's not a residential area. Could that be a good area for a data center, right?

0: that could be a good benefit to us all. So there's that. I know that there are other concerns around it, but they aren't doing themselves any type of good by not having the public conversation the way that they should. Let me sneak in Aki here on the show. Good afternoon to you, Aki. I got about 60 seconds for you on WBAL.
1: Okay, good afternoon, TJ. I'll just quickly say, you know, all of this stuff is speculation. I don't think that the public or the citizens of Maryland, we have enough information on these data centers. It's just like a hype that's going on, and everybody's plugging into it. But when companies come to a state, we don't know if it's going to be a high profit margin or if these companies are going to belly up. We don't know. So I think we need to get more information out to the public. And I just feel like it's just too much hype about it. And all of it is speculation. We don't know what the profit margin is going to be and how it's going to directly impact our citizens until the company actually comes here or they give us more information. There's not enough information. All of it is speculation.
0: Right.
1: And it just concerns me. That's all I want to say.
0: No, thank you very much. And that's part of the reason for the moratorium, but it doesn't mean you get rid of it forever. But we also have the evidence from Northern Virginia. And again, you're hedging on some of this. And I think if one fails, there'll be another one that's ready to take right over. And yes, what we give them as benefits, that matters too. We'll see. We'll see. This is one that's going to be a big one for the election. We come back. Married people, I want to talk to you.
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3: Cloudy, 83 at 130 with some light rain here on TV Hill. The reward has now increased to over $11,000 in the search for the man wanted in the murder of 17-year-old Jada Sellers. Baltimore police, they're looking for 18-year-old Christian Hersey, who they say should be considered armed and dangerous. Sellers was shot and killed July 31st on Lyndhurst Street in southwest Baltimore. If anyone has any information on the suspect's whereabouts, you are urged to contact police. Investigators, they're working to determine the cause of a deadly home explosion in Anne Arundel County. Fire officials believe propane may have caused the explosion. They now say a gas company was at the home an hour before the explosion, but that cannot be confirmed until they find the propane tank. ATF agents are also now assisting with the investigation. A verdict could come as soon as today in the trial of a Baltimore police officer accused of using his cruiser as a weapon. Officer Robert Parks faces attempted murder and assault charges after a confrontation in Park Heights last October, where he was captured on viral video trying to run down a man. From the ABC News desk, federal investigators are trying to find out what caused a deadly midair crash in an airport in Pennsylvania. A small plane collided with the Pennsylvania State Police helicopter last night at the Carlisle Airport. The pilot of the plane died. Tuesday, troopers on board the helicopter are hurt, but they are expected to be okay. Police say the helicopter was hovering during a routine training mission when the small plane hit it while coming in for a landing. The Ravens play their second preseason game Saturday afternoon against the Vikings, with WBAL's pregame coverage starting at 10 and kickoff at 1. I'm Kellen Bancroft, WBAL News Radio 1090 and FM 101.5.
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3: All right, welcome back. And before we move on, I want to take one other caller on our data center conversation. And again, interesting conversation. And it's going to be one that goes on for a while. We'll talk about it again, of course. It's Rob in Bel Air. Good afternoon to you. You're on WBAL.
4: Hey, TJ, how you doing?
3: I appreciate you, man. Oh, thank you.
4: Hey, just a quick comment. You know, I remember when slot machines and casinos were all coming into Maryland, and we were promised that that money was going to be set aside for education, you know?
3: Yeah.
4: That was just going to make everything rosy. And now here we've got this talk about data centers lowering our BGE bill. And, I mean, I know they think we're stupid, but, I mean, come on, man.
3: No,
4: it's pretty crazy. They think we would fall for that
3: twice, right? No. Rob, thank you very much for the call. You bring up a great point. And I said that early on in these data center conversations, we can't fall for it. But I guess I look at it in the way of saying, when we know better, we do better. And the guarantees that we would need versus the wink and nod. And maybe our expectations were a bit overblown and it was a lot oversold. Now, when it comes to the casinos, now if we look at the data centers and we see the proof in the pudding. Now, the question that can be asked and you can challenge, if it ever got to this point, if they're representatives from government, representatives from data centers that are at public meetings and they're selling you on this, the question is, well, in order to get the benefits that Loudoun County got where they saw the reduction in their property taxes, do we need as many data centers as them? How many data centers will it take? How many licks does it take to get to the center of a Tootsie Roll Tootsie Pop? How long does it really take before we would actually see a reduction in our property tax? How long would it actually be before we saw this? And I think that's the real key that we need to look at when it comes to the way we do that particular thing. And I think it's a very responsible thing that jurisdictions are doing when they have moratoriums. I just don't agree that we need a time frame on it. If they study this whole thing up and you end up, we study this whole thing up and we end up in a position where ultimately where we find out, you know what, we've crossed our T's, we've dotted our I's, we know exactly where we are on this, we know exactly what the parameters of this is going to be, then we can end the moratorium in 6 months. Or 7 months. It doesn't have to be a year. It doesn't have to be 2 years. So I feel like that is a prudent and responsible way of going about this moving forward. Let me sneak in Clarence in Baltimore County on this. Good afternoon to you, Clarence. You're on WBAL.
5: Hey, TJ. All of the things that we're discussing about data centers is, be way below what the actual threat is. We are the only species on the planet stupid enough to destroy its own life support system. Your great-grandchildren and grandchildren will not have water, and the problems they're having with energy will be exasperated and full. Do you really want to have a discussion about that?
3: So are you going to lay off how much you're on the computer and how much you're on your cell phone and how much you're streaming and things like that and use of the cloud and everything else?
5: Check this out.
3: Again, we're depending on that stuff a lot more these days.
5: Replace clean air, clean water, and an environment to grow food in with texting and all of the rest of that you're talking about.
3: Hey, Clarence, 70% of the earth is water. We ain't gonna run out.
5: How much of it is drinking? Are you talking about the abzu that the ancient god eat? Enlil is supposed to be living under the oceans right now. We don't have access to that.
3: Yeah, I hear you, Clarence. Now, thank you as always. I appreciate your passion, Clarence. I think what you know, you bring up legitimate issues, right? They're legitimate issues that have to all be worked out. Once again, I simply go back to, if you know better, you have to do better, and you have to work to protect all of those areas that are of concern right now today, and make sure you have yourself safeguards built in that they don't become an ongoing concern. That's part of the problem for sure. But yes, the casino, that's legit. But I also feel like we oversold or believed more than we should have when it came to the, what the casinos would do and how much those casinos would do. Barb in Essex says lottery was the same thing as casinos, but came in 1979. They said all the profits would go to schools. So like the last caller, no fooling us again. Heck, I don't think that any of the lottery money goes to schools now, right? It's Maryland Stadium Authority. I don't know. I don't want to speak out of term when it comes to lottery money, but I haven't heard any of that relation to the school system in forever. So there's that. But we shall see what happens. But this is not going away. And how much of an impact is this whole data center conversation going to have on this midterm election, which, interestingly enough, when we start tallying all the votes, will the margins of the Senate and control of the Senate come down to who and how the support of data centers actually went down? Anyway, really quickly, wanted to just touch on this, get your opinion on it. I want you to text or call in reference to it. But this is an opinion piece. It was focused more on Latina women and the economic gains that they've had and their family structure and family situation. But it was also talking about that economic independence and not threatening marriage. So for people that are growing older, and you might not be married, you might not have been a person that got married in your 20s or 30s, and you're growing older, you might be moving into your second, third, fourth, like who is it? What's his name? Big Lou? Big Lou. He's on wife too as well, right? You could be like Big Lou and be working on wife too. I'm not going to be like Big Lou and work on wife number two, but do you keep separate finances when it comes to your money, your checking account, your savings account, or do you keep a little nest egg on the side just in case, or just because it's better? Now, what this this is an opinion article, but they said that it actually has led to some healthy relationships. And that's, it's not about hiding anything. Are you still collapsing everything into one? Or are you a person that is still more of where we have our separate things here? We have an account that we put money in for all of our business of the house. And that's where we pull from for things like mortgage, things like, improvements, whatever. How are you dealing with that? 410-467-WBAL, 410-467-9225 on the Green Solutions Remodeling.com text line when it comes to being a spouse, a significant other. Would you find it odd if you got into a relationship and your prospective other, whoever that might be, says, I wanted to keep my own checking and savings account. We can do one thing joint, but I'm going to go ahead and do this. Do you get paid whenever your payday is? I think ours is tomorrow. We get paid. Is it going into that joint account, or is it going into a separate account that, you know, you put a portion of it in? And then if you go out and you want to buy something that, you know, wife or husband doesn't necessarily need to know about, you drank this much, or is everything together? Your own credit cards, joint credit card accounts. How is that working? Again, the contention from this article is, that's not all a bad thing, and it actually can be a good thing. It actually could be something that that works, and especially, and again, they focus more on women in particular, and could that be the way to go? Is that one of the ways that we go? They push on this interdependence versus dependence framing of this, and what does a modern equal partnership look like practically when it comes to the finances, the decision making, and even the chores around the house? Does that change based on your situation? A few of your text messages here. I want to read. My wife and I were together for 5 years before she passed away, but we had one joint account. We would put money into weekly for bills, and the rest of our money was ours in our own accounts. It was never an issue. Sorry to hear about the loss of your wife, but that sounds like a pretty feasible way of handling things, right? You have you pool your money together to handle the house business, kid business and all, and then you have your own money that I'm going to go out and drink. Because that was one of the things. I'm not married any longer. I don't know if I'll be married again, but that was one of the things kind of like, oh, hold on, I've worked hard. If I want to go out and do something and I'm not irresponsible, I'm going to go out and do it and I don't need to answer for it, right? Or is that not the right way? Or are you telling me that's the reason? Kyle said my ex might be listening. I 100% guarantee you she's not. I will put my life savings on the fact that she's not listening to me right now. Oh my boy, what if I got that call right now, I'm listening. I'm like, oh, hey, take my life savings, Kyle. That would be boy, oh boy, it would snow tomorrow if that were the case. Let me see. Trying to read a couple of other text messages in reference to this. Another texter, married 37 years, shared two accounts, and he has a separate one for his lawn care business. My two married daughters have separate accounts with their spouse. Now, that's an interesting follow-up. So your daughters did it separately. You did it jointly. Your husband has one for his lawn care business. Wink, wink, nod, nod. No, I'm kidding. So what, if you want to follow up and text message, did you counsel your daughters to do it separately? Did they opt to do it on their own? Was there any reason, particular reason, they chose to do it on their own? And I also think when, especially, I feel like as you get older, we're so set in our ways. And I'm not going to get on a whole tangent about marriage and relationships, because as you get older, there are a lot of older people that are set in their ways, have done their own thing, and they're having happy relationships, even living apart from one another and keeping all of this other business aspect separate, because maybe they've been married before. They know what that side of it's like if you have to ever dissolve it. So that might be best. And next thing you know, you're happy again. First marriage was 20 years. All finances were together. Caused a lot of heartache at separation and divorce. Oh, I need to see Forrest Bell. Second marriage on its 18th year. All personal finances are separate. This way has worked. Don't get the bell. No, don't you get the bell. This way has worked out much better overall. Yeah, I think especially if you're responsible already, it probably can work out. Been married 10 years. We both have our own money. She has her bill she pays, and I have my bills I pay. And I guess if you are splitting some of the house bills, y'all figure that out all out. And the texter followed up, said it was their decision to have the separate accounts. Yeah, it's interesting. I think ultimately it's all about what it works for you and can ultimately provide you the most happiness. There you go. Anyway, we'll be back in just a moment here on the TJ Smith Show.
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6: Traffic.
7: I-70 westbound, bumper-to-bumper traffic begins just after leaving the Beltway. Ahead, tractor-trailer fire before Route 29. Only one left lane is getting by. 70 eastbound before Route 29, there was a crash. That's been moved out of the way. Everything reopened. Beltway construction project, outer loop after Liberty Road. They've been in the right lane with heavy traffic from 795. On 95 in Harford County, road work continues at Route 24, left lane blocked, both north and southbound. It is crawling northbound from Route 152. Southbound, it begins at Route 543. Now southbound 95 coming through the city. Accident quickly cleared at Russell Street and the pace improving. WBAL TV 11. and weather. Strong thunderstorms likely this afternoon. Highs in the mid-80s. Partly to mostly cloudy overnight. A stray shower or storm possible with lows in the mid-60s. I'm Dan Huff for WBAL News Radio 1090 at FM 101.5.
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8: Strong to severe thunderstorms today.
2: Road conditions.
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16: I'm Caitlin Bancroft, coming up on the news at 2. Baltimore City Police are asking for the public's help in finding the suspect wanted for killing a 17-year-old girl. And more details revealed about a home explosion in Anne Arundel County as the investigation continues. 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
3: All right, welcome back to the show. And last night, the Orioles disappointed me this week so far. Three losses this week. Last one, of course, Monday to Tampa, and then the last two games to the Yankees. And last night's got a little controversial for sure. Listen in to this.
17: Pete hits this deep to left field, hooking down the line. It's in the corner, and that one is just foul. They're calling it foul. Alonso can't believe it. He's at first. Craig Albernez out of the dugout asking for an immediate review. Alonso walking back to home plate. The entire Orioles team leaning against the railing or out of the dugout. Here we go.
18: After review, calling the field stands, it's a foul ball.
19: I don't get it. I don't understand it.
3: Yeah, Brett, that was probably the most exciting foul ball call I've heard in a long time. And if you watch the video, if you haven't seen it yet, it's absolutely horrid. It was clearly a fair ball. And yes, I'm going to say clearly. It's like, I don't understand how you can say that that's a foul ball. I can get it perhaps on the first view of it, but the fact that you have the luxury now of being able to use instant replay, yeah, that's kind of a big deal. And unfortunately, that stunts momentum. that stunts the opportunity that we had, because that would have been a go-ahead homer. The Orioles rallied back from being down early in that game, and then we were met with that. Now, for his part, Craig Albanez, the manager, said that that wasn't ultimately the reason that they lost the game, and I think that's the managerial way of talking about this situation. And technically it wasn't. However, we just don't know what the momentum could have been had that home run counted, as opposed to becoming a strikeout, which it was. That opens up the greater conversation about all of the technology that we have available to us. We saw just now, most recently, we saw the World Cup and how everything went when it comes to the offsides penalties and all, and how all of that was going on. We were seeing the chip that they had in the ball and how they were able to zoom in and eliminate everybody else. Very clear, very easy, no argument about it, right? And now here we are in this situation in baseball over the foul pole, fair pole, whatever you want to call it. It should be called the fair pole. But because if it hits the pole, it's a fair ball. But again, why don't we have lasers or some other type of cameras on those foul poles at this point in time is beyond me. I don't know. Anyway, only got a minute. Bruce Elliott, who's going to be in this afternoon for Angelette Aviles. Good afternoon to you, sir. Sorry, I might have put you on the spot there.
13: No, you might not have wanted to talk.
3: Did you not want to talk to me today,
13: I did,
3: Bruce?
13: Very much.
3: I know you did.
13: I want to talk to this man.
3: Really quickly, what are the listeners
13: first of all,
3: WBA
13: it was a fair ball
3: here today?
13: It was a fair ball.
3: Absolutely fair ball. Right,
13: that's the most important story for me of the day. It was, and here's the thing. If you cannot get that call right, then what the hell is going wrong in baseball?
3: That was
13: so clearly a fair ball as seen in replay after replay.
3: Yeah.
13: If you can't get that one right with all the technology you're currently using in baseball, then somebody has got to fix that technology, because that was inexcusable.
3: Yeah, it was. It was absolutely inexcusable. And again, we saw it with the Ravens last year with a botch call. And guess what? Saying sorry doesn't change the fact. No different than when the Ravens were in their situation, it ended up them not being able to go into the playoffs. The same situation could potentially present itself with the Orioles here. Bruce Elliott's coming up next right here on WBAL.
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7: This report brought to you by Allstate. I-70 westbound absolutely crawling off the beltway, heading out to the scene of a tractor-trailer fire before Route 29. Only the left lane open westbound on I-70. Beltway, they've had midday road work, outer loop between Liberty Road and Security Boulevard in the right lane, slowing that stretch. Brief inner loop delays, Greenspring Avenue to the JFX. Very slow 32 eastbound passing Dorsey Run Road. There's a project blocking the right lane. And 95 tied up in Harford County, still working north and southbound at Route 24. The northbound delay begins at Route 152, southbound on the brakes, leaving Route 543. Some people just know you could save money on car insurance by checking Allstate first. Those people are probably saving a carload of cash right now. 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
3: Yeah, so not the best day in Orioles, in Baltimore sports. Danny Pinter, the center that we signed this offseason that was likely going to be the starting center, got injured. And it seems to be a pretty significant injury. And one of the journalists also described the Ravens' offensive line getting bullied yesterday. That's not good in this joint practice they had up in Minnesota, right? Yeah. So there's that. And then the foul call last night. It was very foul in any event. So let's go O's. Let's salvage one against these Yankees. If they can even get the game in this evening, it might be a bit of a delay. But we'll have it here for you right here on WBAL. So let's go O's. Thanks a lot to you, Producer Kyle. And thanks to all of you, even those of you I disagree with. I love you anyway. Have a great rest of your day and be safe out there.
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16: Cloudy 85, good afternoon. I'm Caitlin Bancroft. A suspect has been identified in the killing of a 17-year-old girl in Baltimore last month. And the latest on that house explosion in Anne Arundel County, these stories and more. But first, ABC News, it's 2 o'clock.
23: From ABC News, I'm Wayne Cabot. It's impossible to visualize what $40 trillion looks like, the number the Treasury says America has now surpassed in debt. One way of looking at it, per person we each owe $117,000. Per household, $297,000. The Peterson Foundation, which tracks U.S. debt, says it's more than the economies of China, Germany, Japan, the U.K., and India combined. As for the U.S. economy, ABC News, National Security and Defense Analyst Mick Mulroy.
24: We're going to be paying more in interest on the debt per year than we're going to be paying for our defense budget per year. So that's already very consequential, and we have the highest budget we've ever had.
23: Dow down 560 points right now. A 35-year-old woman from Albany, New York, arrested, charged with material support to a terror organization. The FBI says Jessica Bowie pledged allegiance to ISIS and was going to attack the New York State Capitol. Jurors in the murder case of Lindsey Clancy in Massachusetts are likely to begin deliberations next week. The defense planning one more witness, forensic psychiatrist Philip Resnick, and then they'll rest their case. Resnick works as a professor of psychiatry who's researched postpartum psychosis, which the defense says Lindsey Clancy had when she killed her three children. Today in Las Vegas at the murder trial of Dwayne Keefe D. Davis, the jury hearing a key recording of him being interrogated about the killing of rap music icon Tupac Shakur. ABC's Alex Stone.
25: Former LAPD detective Darren Dupree, he says, we were talking to Davis and they thought he was involved in the notorious B.I.G. murder. And he said, well, we didn't do that one, but we did the other one. And they said, whoa, whoa, whoa, wait a second. Is the other one Tupac Shakur? And they realized that that's what he was talking about. They ended the conversation there and then came back together with his attorney later. And they say that he laid the entire thing out.
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16: At 2:02, good afternoon. I'm Caitlin Bancroft. Baltimore police have identified the suspect wanted for killing a 17-year-old girl last month in southwest Baltimore.
26: Baltimore police say 18-year-old Christian Hersey is wanted for the July 31st shooting of 17-year-old Milford Mill Academy student Jada Sellers. She later died from her injuries. Police consider Hersey armed and dangerous. Between Metro Crime Stoppers and the U.S. Marshals Service, there's now an $11,500 reward for information leading to his arrest. Robert Lang, WBAL, News Radio 1090, NFM 101.5.
16: A Baltimore City officer will potentially learn his fate today. After a two-day trial, a judge will give a verdict on the case of Officer Robert Parks, who was captured on viral video trying to run over a man with his patrol car. Both Parks and the man he tried to hit testified before the judge. The judge is expected to deliver a decision today. We now know the name of the woman killed in a house explosion in the Cape St. Clair area of Annapolis.
4: 76-year-old Linda Sinichinsky was killed, investigators say, when the explosion happened shortly after noon Wednesday on the 1100 block of Green Holly Drive. A man inside the home was trapped as the house collapsed. He's being treated at Hopkins Bayview. There's still no official cause. People who live nearby have been allowed back into their homes. A police officer was also hurt in the blast. Investigators say about an hour before the blast, the gas company was at the home filling a propane tank. Phil Yakubuski, WBAL News Radio, 1090 and FM 101.5.
16: A positive rabies test came back on a beaver at Seneca Creek State Park. The dead animal was found by Maryland's Department of Natural Resources. It's unclear, though, if this is the same beaver that bit a 10-year-old girl last week. This is now the third beaver from a Maryland state park to test positive for rabies. We're keeping an eye on the weather ahead of today's Orioles game. It is a weather alert day. Here's WBAL TV 11 meteorologist Valencia Jenkins with more.
8: Well, the timing of these storms will be between 1 and 8 p.m. We can expect it to move in from the west. So if you're hitting the roadways during that evening commute, that's when some of these storms could be at its peak. Ponding, flash flooding will be an issue.
16: Yeah, no storms yet here on TV Hill, but we are keeping an eye on it. WBAL news time is 204.
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10: The team's looking good this season.
11: I think so. Man, I miss playing football. Ever since I turned 40, I just can't find that fire I used to have.
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7: I-70 westbound before Route 29. Cleanup following a tractor-trailer fire. The two right lanes block. Traffic at a standstill, leaving the Beltway heading west on I-70. On the Beltway, there is road work. Outer loop at Stevenson Road in the right lane. It does slow from Greenspring Avenue. Back on the brakes, passing Liberty Road with work in the right lane before Security Boulevard. 95 in Harford County. Work continues at Route 24. The left lane blocked both north and southbound. It is bumper-to-bumper northbound from Route 152. Southbound at starts at Route 543. I'm Dan Hoffer, WBAL News Radio 1090 and FM 101.5.
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27: Weather.
8: Tracking our chances for showers and thunderstorms. Some of those storms can be severe later on this evening. It will begin to taper off as we move closer to midnight. 66 is going to be the overnight low. We'll warm up into the low 80s by Friday afternoon under mostly cloudy skies. And then on Saturday, we'll bring in another chance of rain as temperatures stick around the 70s by the afternoon. I'm meteorologist Celencia Jenkins on WBAL News Radio 1090 and FM 101.5.
16: We did have some brief showers this afternoon, but now it's just cloudy. 85 here on TV Hill. 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
13: And good afternoon. I'm Bruce Elliott sitting in for Angela between now and 5:30 this afternoon. And, of course, since we have a tornado event possible sometime this afternoon, I think we're just at the watch stage, not even the warning stage. if I recall correctly. But for the warning stage, believe me, if something happens, you'll be the first to know right here on WBAL. So I am glad to be here for the period of time that I am here. And again, back again tomorrow for Angela. A great story. I mean, truly a great story. Maryland's violent crime rate is dropping significantly. It's now down around 18% over previous years. This is according to the FBI numbers, folks. So this isn't Mayor Scott pulling a fast one. This is the FBI. Murders, rapes, robberies, aggravated assaults, they're all listed as violent crimes. And we are down 18%. That outpaces the general decline in the U.S., which the U.S. is lower still than here in Maryland. But that's because they began from a lower point. The drop between 2024 and now is really significant. A good piece by Luke Parker in The Sun today. It says the violent crime rate in Maryland dropped nearly twice as much as it did across the U.S. last year. This is according to analysis of those FBI numbers. That's huge, as a guy with orange hair would say. Now, the national violent crime rate decreased 9.7% between 2024 and 2025, according to the FBI data. That's a 4.1 murder rate. That's federal authorities say is tied with 1955 and 1966 as the lowest in the agency's data set. That's incredibly good news. Maryland's rates in 2025 higher than the U.S. figures for all of the violent crimes except rape, as it has mostly been for a decade. Its overall figure saw an 18% decrease year to year. And that's four different kinds of offenses, violent crimes, murders, rapes, robberies, aggravated assaults. Now, their rates per 100,000 residents make up an annual violent crime rate. So they combine all those four crimes. And then from that, they figure that number of crimes per 100,000 residents, and then you have your annual violent crime rate. Now, Amar Moussa, who is a spokesperson for Governor Wes Moore, said yesterday that the FBI figures affirm the work of the administration and its investments to strengthen local law enforcement. Together, he said, they, quote, show our state is continuing to make real progress. Look, if that's where the credit is, if it's at the state level, because we were talking state numbers, that's fine. I'm unclear how the administration has had a direct impact on lowering the crime rates. I have to be educated on that. I mean, I'm not saying it's not all due to Wes Moore during the 4 days out of five that he's actually here in the state. He's out of the state around 20% of the time because he's, after all, running for office. Yeah, he's officially running to be the governor again, but you don't usually get a lot of useful votes for the governor of the state of Maryland if you're campaigning in New York City. And that's where this guy's been. Out of all the various states he's been to New York. 1 day out of five during his term, he's somewhere else. So if he's managed to lower the crime rate in those other 4 days, first of all, that's very, very impressive. It really is. But if that's the case, imagine what he could have done if he had been here 5 days out of five and not being concerned with running for office. State's overall crime rates in 2016, that's 10 years, fell 23%. Throughout the U.S., it's a 17% drop, although the U.S. rate has been lower and still is lower than Maryland's rate. The exception here, again, is rape. Maryland's rate, which is generally lower than the national figure, rose 9% in the last 10 years. At the same time, the national rate fell 11%, meaning the U.S. saw reductions in all categories of violent crimes, and particularly categories that include rape as the primary or one of the charges. And in a city once defined by gun violence, subject to more than 300 annual murders, and the moniker it is Harm City or Bodymore, our unforeseen progress here in Baltimore has made it a class study for business and political leaders. Now, why is this happening? I mean, who gets to take a bow here? Is it the state? The largest jurisdiction within the state is obviously Baltimore City, and the biggest contributor to any crime rate is Baltimore City. So is it the mayor of Baltimore? Does Brandon Scott get to take a bow here? Does the state's attorney get to take a bow here? I mean, who has done this? And let me suggest there is an alternative explanation, and it has to do with personal habits. People, apparently, other sets of numbers indicate, particularly in that cohort, in that one quintile of the population, are staying home playing video games more, or staying home looking at TikTok videos more, or staying home and being on YouTube while simultaneously watching a TV show, while simultaneously playing a game. You get the message. And so they're not out doing crime. They're inside in one fashion or another watching a screen. That's a speculative kind of thing to say. And I'm not sure to what degree that has been quantified yet. But it is certainly one of the things that's contributing to the lower crime rate. If people aren't going out as much, and you can see this in restaurant numbers. You can see this in other kinds of numbers where people are not going out as much. They're not going to restaurants as much. They're not going to parties as much. They're not going to clubs as much because they're staying home. And it's DoorDash or Grubhub, and you got the 65-inch TV. And by and large, frankly, most movies are made to be shown on a 65-inch TV or a 50-inch TV or a 42-inch TV and not on a movie screen. And there's no reason, by and large, for anybody to say, I have to see that brand new movie on the big screen, unless it's a movie specifically designed to be shown on a big screen. Here's one of the ways you can tell. What is called TV safe. The TV screen is a different physical shape than a movie screen. Movie screens are wider. So if you take your hands and put them up side by side, and you just slowly separate them until you're seeing all the action. All the action stays between your hands, and you're still covering up a little bit on each side. That what you're seeing is TV safe. It's being shot for TV. So if you're holding your hands up and there's nothing there, it is purely being shot for TV safe. If they want to show it in a movie theater, they'll just broaden the shot, but there's no activity taking place in those edges of the shot. It's all taking place within what's called TV safe. It's a fascinating little note. So people are staying home. They're watching a movie that's truly designed to be shown at home on your TV with a better sound system than they're going to get in most movie theaters. And without the guy in the row behind you continually kicking the back of your seat, or the people four rows back carrying on a loud conversation through parts of the movie. Unless it's your brother-in-law and you can actually ask him to leave. So there's a change in the culture. And to one degree or another, that has to contribute in how many people, good people and bad people, are out doing things. They're staying in and doing things. Just an observation to start the show. 410-467-9225 is the GreenSolutionsRemodeling.com text line, or you can add your voice to the conversation, 410-467-WBAL. I'm Bruce Elliott, in for Angelette.
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2: Brett Hollander here with my friend Shauna from AES. And Shauna, great to see you.
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19: 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I-70 westbound traffic at a standstill leaving the Beltway. Ahead before Route 29, cleanup of a tractor-trailer fire continues. Only one left lane open westbound I-70. 29 north coming through Ellicott City. There's an accident between Route 40 and the exit at I-70. That is starting to slow the ride. On the Beltway, they've been working outer loop between Liberty Road and Security Boulevard in the right lane. Heavy traffic coming down past Liberty Road. Also working on the outer loop at Stevenson Road in the right lane. And that is stop and go coming around from the JFX. 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
13: Bruce Elliott in for Angelette from now till 5:30. 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A couple of great texts in already on this. This in from GK. Our governor is running on lower murders than before in Baltimore City and Maryland. Here's what you actually have going on. A new state's attorney in Baltimore City. I think that is a major, major influence on this. Fewer illegals coming to the country. Greater federal help prosecuting. A lower population as we migrate out of the city. Post-COVID-19, we are staying home more. Internet addiction is replacing us as a new drug, and they all contribute to fewer murders and fewer violent crimes. Point taken. He says Baltimore City population is around 550,000 now. Baltimore County is around 850,000 now. City murders this year around 64. County murders this year around 16. Taking the greater population into the math, the city murder rate is at least 4 to 6 times higher than Baltimore County, which has over 250,000 more people. Why is the city thinking it is safe when in Baltimore County it is significantly safer? The Texas jokes and says, yes, I do too much math. No, actually, that's pretty revealing. That's a very interesting observation. So far, first of all, the city murders is way down from the 300 plus we had a couple of years ago. And again, I credit Ivan Bates for a whole lot of this. I had the chance, I mean, the first chance I've had to actually meet the man, I was in for Brian Neiman a couple of weeks ago, and Bates happened to be in. He is interested in prosecuting the bad guys and making sure there's a consequence to bad guy behavior. And I do think that message eventually gets out. I think that clearly it gets out, and the bad guys understand that there's a consequence to their misbehavior, and it is that Ivan Bates is going to go after him. You know, full-throated, both barrels blazing. David is in Owings Mills. He's first up this afternoon on the Angela Avila Show. David, good afternoon.
3: Good afternoon. It seems like you're trying to equate that locking up individuals will reduce the crime rate. We've done that since 2000, and it has not worked. It's just not miraculously that crime starts to go down. Something had to have been done to cause it to go down. Now, what they did that people don't want to give credit to is that your mayor, Brandon Scott, decided to actually contact the criminals and let them know, hey, we know what you guys are doing. We're going to give you an option to either, if you want housing, we'll help you there. You want a job, we'll help you there. You want school, we'll help you there. If you want to continue, go see Mr. Bates. You know what I'm saying? He'll take care of you there as well. You know, and with that procedure being done the last couple of years, crime has been down to a record level. It just don't snap your fingers and watch video games and crime disappear. Where there is poverty, there is crime. Where there's not poverty, there's not crime. It's as simple as that.
13: Okay, well, know, hold on. Let me challenge you on that, because this is something that's said rather frequently. In the 1930s, during the Great Depression, crime rates were down, and they stayed down. There was tons of poverty. There was crushing. But the response wasn't, let's go out and do crimes. This is a new phenomenon that has emerged since roughly the mid-60s and early 70s. It is not inevitable that if people are poor, they're going to be criminals. As a matter of fact, there are an awful lot of people who are poor who would think that criminals are horrible individuals and shouldn't be tolerated in the society. So to simply say because one is poor, one is going to be a criminal, in other words, if people have enough money, they'll stop doing crime. No, if people have enough money, they'll just do different kinds of crime if they have a criminal mentality. David, thanks for the call. Appreciate it. Rodney is in Highland Park. He's next. Good morning, or actually, good afternoon, Rodney.
5: Yeah, it is afternoon. Thank you for taking my call. Why y'all talking about the reasons? I can tell you the reason. You giving it. It's the people. If they're not out there shooting each other, nobody will die, regardless to what they're doing while they're in the house. The people are the ones that shoot each other. You know, guns don't shoot them. The people pull the triggers. If you're not out there, you can't commit crimes. And you might get caught, like the little old nosy old ladies back in my neighborhood back in the early 60s and late 50s. I'm 70 years old. Oh, people weren't going to sit around and tolerate this nonsense. So, you know, it went down because they're not out there shooting each other, thank God, and somebody's going to find that keister sooner or later.
13: Yes, exactly.
5: It's simply the people. If you do something, you're going to be held accountable one way or another. So if you're not out there, you can't commit the crime.
13: What's interesting about that, Rodney, is you and our last callers are on the opposite sides of this, looking at the opposite sides of the same coin. I tend to be with you. I think that if you have an Ivan Bates and he is going to prosecute, and if you're a potential criminal and you understand that if caught, you will be prosecuted and you will be prosecuted to the fullest extent of the law, that will dissuade many people from doing the crime in the first place. Our previous caller says basically, if you do nice things for people, they'll decide spontaneously not to do crime. And again, that is the presumption there is that people doing crime are just poor people, and poor people are criminals by nature. I just reject that concept. I think that what is happening here is people are very concerned about getting caught and being penalized. The difference between this particular attorney general, the state's attorney, and the last state's attorney, Marilyn Mosby, is profound. It's like throwing a switch, and it's hard to ignore. Rodney, thanks for the call. Appreciate it. 226 right now, Angela Avila Show on WBAL, News Radio 1090 FM 101.5. This, Bruce. Hang on, where is it? It should have been lies, damned lies, and statistics. That's, you know, that is how it is. Now it's lies, damned lies, and politicians, I guess. Gene is in Pikesville. Gene, good afternoon.
21: Yeah, hey, Bruce, I had an opinion. Now I changed my own opinion. After the Civil War, we had the Jesse and Frank James, the Dalton boys. Yep. Then we moved up, of course, at the turn of the century, and then we got into, you know, Marv Barker and, whatever. But the poor people supported them. They weren't in in unison with them. But when the quote unquote the North did like Ivan Bates did, then that changed the trajectory of crime. So I sort of agree and disagree, aren't I, at the same time?
13: Yeah, no, I think you're making perfect sense. I think it is always a combination of a couple of different elements. You know, you don't make a cake with just one ingredient. And I think here you don't have an impact on crime by just doing one thing. One of the things I'm pushing back on here, though, is the presumption that crime is directly associated with income level, because I do not think that's the case. I don't think the numbers would show that. If the numbers showed that poverty equals crime, in other words, if you're not poor anymore, there'd be no crimes. Explain Jeffrey Epstein. Explain any Ponzi scheme. Explain any white collar crime. If you're of a criminal mindset, you're going to do crime at whatever income level you happen to be at. If you're not a criminal mindset, you're going to figure out a different way of attacking life. Gene, thanks for the call. Appreciate it. All right, still coming up between now and 5:30 this afternoon. An examination, a little more of Wes Moore. You know, he's taking credit for what is going on. At the same time, he's

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3: 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I-70 westbound traffic at a standstill leaving the Beltway. Ahead before Route 29, cleanup of a tractor-trailer fire continues. Only one left lane open westbound I-70. 29 north coming through Ellicott City. There's an accident between Route 40 and the exit at I-70. That is starting to slow the ride. On the Beltway, they've been working outer loop between Liberty Road and Security Boulevard in the right lane. Heavy traffic coming down past Liberty Road. Also working on the outer loop at Stevenson Road in the right lane. And that is stop and go coming around from the JFX. 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
4: Cloudy 85 at 2:30. Good afternoon. I'm Caitlin Bancroft. The search is on in Baltimore City for the man who killed 17-year-old Jada Sellers last month. Police say that they have identified that man as Christian Hurley. Police consider him to be armed and dangerous. A combined reward of over $11,000 is being offered for information about his whereabouts. An explosion at a home in Anne Arundel County remains under investigation. So far, investigators have learned that a gas company had been on site filling the propane tank 1 hour before the house on Green Holly Drive exploded. One woman died in the explosion. Another person is still in critical condition at the hospital. And we could receive a verdict from the judge as soon as today in the trial of a Baltimore police officer. Officer Robert Parks faces attempted murder and assault charges. He's seen driving his cruiser toward a man in a video that spread quickly online last fall. From the ABC News Desk, the FBI seized former Democratic Representative Eric Swalwell's electronic devices today as part of an ongoing criminal probe. Agents also served a search warrant for his Washington, D.C. home. Speaking of the FBI, they have arrested a woman who was allegedly plotting an attack on the New York State Capitol building in Albany. FBI officials say 35-year-old Jessica Bowie pledged allegiance to ISIS online, began planning the attack in July. The Ravens played their second preseason game Saturday afternoon against the Vikings, with WBAL's pregame coverage starting at 10 and kickoff at 1. I'm Caitlin Bancroft, WBAL News Radio 1090 and FM 101.5.
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3: 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I-70 westbound traffic at a standstill leaving the Beltway. Ahead before Route 29, cleanup of a tractor-trailer fire continues. Only one left lane open westbound I-70. 29 north coming through Ellicott City. There's an accident between Route 40 and the exit at I-70. That is starting to slow the ride. On the Beltway, they've been working outer loop between Liberty Road and Security Boulevard in the right lane. Heavy traffic coming down past Liberty Road. Also working on the outer loop at Stevenson Road in the right lane. And that is stop and go coming around from the JFX. Tired of overpriced blinds? 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
3: Bruce Elliott in for Angelette this afternoon. As always, thank you so very much for having us in this and every single day. This text in, Bruce. How much have we paid for Wes IDGAF Moore's traveling show? A fair bit. That's an interesting question because I don't think he's running on campaign funds, so I guess he's running on state dollars. This has not crossed my mind. He travels only first class, his staff, his guards, his expenses for food, room, limo, plane, entertainment, and we get the bills. He was on the road daily in 24 to be the surrogate for Biden and Harris. Why are we paying for this? Remember, he went to stay at George Clooney's home in Southern Europe. Voila. Well, we're presuming that he's not using non-state funds, that he is using state funds. And I'd have to check that to be very sure. I don't want to accuse the guy of doing something that he is not doing. And I'll check that to be very, very sure. Baltimore Banner had a great piece on it this morning, as a matter of fact. Leo Sanderlein and Pam Wood put it together. And he has visited more than 27 states, often for political business. He has rubbed elbows with all the executives at the billionaire summer camp in Idaho. He wooed Democrats in the early primary states of South Carolina. Gee, why? Is he running for something? Not if you ask him. But apparently he may be. Since January of last year, he's been in other states at a rate of around 1 in 4 days, 25% of the time. That does not include his regular travel to Washington or the roughly 4 weeks when Moore traveled internationally, whether for state business such as a trade mission in Asia or for personal travel such as a brief vacation in Italy. Look, the guy has a right to have a vacation. If he has income to go to Italy, that's on him. We pay the guy. We can't decide where he's going to vacation or how long he's going to take it. He's going to take the appropriate amount of vacation for his position. The Banner's analysis, by the way, based on a review of calendars obtained through public records requests and publicly available details about his travels. All told, the governor has spent at least 270 full or partial days in other states since taking office. His office objected to the inclusion of partial days, of which there are more than 110 in the Banner's analysis. Partial days include a range of travel, a day on which the governor took an early flight from California, was back in Annapolis before lunch, a day on which he woke up in New York, came to Maryland for an event, and then returned to New York that evening. Both count as partial days. Well, that makes sense to me. Why would they not count as partial days? He's not here to do his 9-to-5 or whatever his 8-hour day is. Amar Moussa, who's a spokesperson, said the Banner's analysis is both incorrect and incomplete. It treats any day, and I'm just quoting him, any day the government has spent away from Maryland as a day out of the state, including countless days when he also worked in Maryland. Your methodology treats partial travel days as full days away, and in so doing is sloppy and inaccurate. Well, what else are they going to say? Your analysis is completely correct, and we have no excuse for it? Get real. Moore is rising in national Democratic circles. Although he keeps saying he doesn't plan to run for the presidency in 2028, he has made trips to Georgia, Nevada, Michigan, as fixture in national media, often working media appearances into his New York trips. Some critics wonder if Moore, who is widely expected to coast to a second term in November, is preoccupied with lining up his next job. Patrick Moran, president of AFSCME Maryland, which represents state workers, said at a news conference in early August, I hope that the administration sees the need to focus on here and now and what's happening in Maryland as opposed to what's happening on the national stage. Governors on the rise have long faced the question of how to balance their time. By the way, this is not new. So he's not breaking new ground here. In 2015, when Chris Christie, Republican, was running for president, he spent around 72% of the time out of New Jersey, according to his administration's figures. Okay. Bay Area News Group analysis found that Gavin Newsom has a pace comparable to Moore. So this, look, it is real politics. But if you have a guy who's traveling all the time, I just need to know exactly who's paying for that travel. If we are, then we should be compensated for it, unless it's specifically for state business. And I don't know what other funds he can draw from unless he's being flown places by private industry or by a union or other interest groups. Both AFSCME and the Maryland State and D.C. AFL-CIO have declined to endorse Moore this year in the primary, despite endorsing virtually every other key Democrat in the state and having endorsed Moore 4 years ago in 2022. Now, that's an important note. Another union representing airplane workers, the Maryland Unite Here Local 7, started a Poor Because of Moore campaign over what its members say has been inaction from the administration to force higher wages from concessionaires at Baltimore Washington International Thurgood Marshall Airport. Tracy Lingo, who is the Local 7 president, VP of the state's AFL-CIO, says, in the absence of them telling me which of those two things it is, I'm assuming he's too busy running for president. It's the nicer of the two choices. Now, either he doesn't care about Maryland's needs or he's running for president. Those are your two choices. So you can choose which of those two sounds more pleasant. And if you take a look at his travel, New York, a lot of California, a lot of places in the Midwest he's not been to. And, of course, those are the red states, curiously. And I'm saying that's curious. It's sheer coincidence, I'm positive. No correlation there between voting patterns to have him not show up in Missouri, Arkansas, Oklahoma, North Dakota, South Dakota, Iowa, Minnesota, Montana, et cetera, et cetera. But a whole lot in California and a whole lot in New York and a whole lot in some of the other swing states. Pure coincidence, I'm telling you this. Absolutely, completely pure coincidence. I would not kid you on this. In the meantime, we have a local economy where there are some questions. Mary Kane who was the Republican candidate for lieutenant governor back in 2010, a running mate for Bob Ehrlich. She became the first president and CEO of Safer Cities International. She is had been the Secretary of State under Ehrlich. And she now heads the Chamber of Commerce. And she says what's going on in the state is our deficits keep growing.
4: Well, we're not surprised. As you said, we came out strongly against it before. And now as we're trying to grow a tech economy, we now have, and we had a digital ad tax and the 3% tech tax, that's not going to bring us in the money either. This is growing the deficit, and it's going to be, I'm kind of surprised we're not talking about that right now.
5: Right.
4: All our legislators need to come in here and start hashing out how we're going to take care of this next year.
3: No, she was on with, obviously, we see Foreign Brian Neiman this morning. And one point she made, and we've talked about this a good deal during my time on air here, we have to have a stronger business community. What we have now is businesses leaving the state. Comptroller Brooke Learman says people are leaving, businesses are leaving. Why? Because we tax them to death and they decide they're not going to put up with it. And they go to someplace that has a better business climate than here in this state. And the response in Annapolis has been, well, let's raise taxes some more.
4: Yes, of course. They will come after us first. That's what we've always, it's kind of par for the course here in Maryland. Unfortunately, that doesn't solve the issue. And that's what we've been trying to explain to them. Maryland needs to have a stronger, more competitive business community that draws people in instead of using us as the ATM machine. Every single year, we're just playing defense, and that's an unfortunate place to be. And Maryland needs an overall strategy to sit down and how to grow this economy. And
3: yeah, an overall strategy. So far, the strategy is, we're going to raise taxes on you with the assumption you cannot leave the state. We'll see how that's going. This we need to pass a law where a politician who is in office cannot run for any other office until their term is up. This governor's spending more time campaigning for a higher position than doing his job, and that just isn't right. He was elected to be governor of Maryland, not of California, New York, or anywhere else. I appreciate the sentiment, but I think you do end up actually with people running then who have no idea how to govern. There are people who are good at their jobs. You know, for example, somebody could be a really solid secretary of state and decide they want to run for governor in any given state. Should they have to leave their position as secretary of state or as comptroller or as somebody who is sitting in the state senate whose term doesn't overlap? Do they have to leave that job in order to run for office in the other? No, I don't think so. I would suggest, though, that what they need to do is be very scrupulous about their time spent doing anything and on whose dime they're spending doing what. And so far as I can see, that doesn't seem to be the case with this particular governor. Your thoughts? Text us at the GreenSolutionsModeling.com text line 410-467-9225 or add your voice to the conversation 410-467-WBAL.
2: Thursday, August 20th. One dead after propane blast at Annapolis home. Baltimore County officer leaves rehab after on-duty shooting. U.S. debt surpasses $40 trillion. 15 dead after Russian missile strike in Ukraine capital. Controversial foul ball call costs Pete Alonso and the Orioles. Trusted news, captivating talk. 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
1: Traffic.
8: I-70 westbound before Route 29. Cleanup continues following a tractor-trailer fire. The two right lanes are blocked absolutely at a standstill trying to leave the Beltway and go west on I-70. On the Beltway, midday construction work will be wrapping up shortly. Outer loop at Stevenson Road where they've been in the right lane and it's slow from the JFX. Back on the brakes after 795 heading past Liberty Road where they've been working in the right lane. 895 delays growing off the Steel Bridge into the Harbor Tunnel. Same with 95 from Caton Avenue 92 at Fort McHenry Tunnel. Southbound 95 still working at Route 24 in Harford County, and that traffic jam begins at Route 543. WBAL TV 11 weather. Strong thunderstorms likely today with highs in the mid-80s. Partly to mostly cloudy overnight, a stray shower or storm possible. Lows in the mid-60s. I'm Dan Hoffer, WBAL News Radio 1090 and FM 101.5.
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10: 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And a New York State woman is arrested for allegedly plotting to attack that state's capital. The update at 3 o'clock on WBAL, News Radio 1090 and FM 101.5.
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3: The great Thomas Sowell, a couple years ago, 2024, wrote a piece called Social Justice Fallacies. And here's part of what he wrote. It pertains specifically to our state. This is why it's interesting. Some years ago, the politicians in Maryland decided they were going to raise more revenue by increasing the taxes on people who had an income of $1 million or a year or more. But after they did this, the number of people with incomes of $1 million or more in Maryland went down because rich people were not chess pieces. They moved out of Maryland. Instead of getting $100 million in new tax revenue like predicted, Maryland got $200 million less in revenue. So instead of adding $100 million, they deducted $200 million. And Sowell pointed that out, that this is the pattern here. In other words, why have they not learned that simply in order to create a better business climate, which is one thing Mary Kane is saying really must be done, you have to lower taxes instead of raising them. But of course, when this is brought up to the sitting government, here's what

0: Nothing. That's the world of Wes Moore, according to Mary Kane.
1: You know, they do these one-off taxes, this digital ad tax. Nobody else did it, and, you know, what a mess. We have this 3% tech tax. Nobody else does it. That's not bringing in the revenue. We need a process where we sit down and not just examine taxes as far as they hit the state budget, but what they do to the overall economy. And we never really do that. We do in our fiscal notes have this little line that says, oh, how it may affect small business, but it doesn't really tell you the overall effect in our greater Maryland economy.
0: One thing that, Mary Kane pointed out, others have pointed out as well, is in Annapolis, they tend to use a static analysis. The static analysis is that if you simply accept that the numbers are what they are right now, that there's no external input that is going to change the set. In other words, if you have a set of numbers, no external input is going to change that set of numbers. So you can proceed in that set of numbers without having any impact on the numbers. And that's not the way the world works. The world works on a dynamic analysis, in that if you do something that's disadvantageous to that set of numbers, some people within that set, they'll leave. We've seen it here more than once. We see it over and over again, and then we can't quite figure out why people are, I mean, we can figure out. Apparently, Annapolis cannot quite figure out why people keep leaving the state. Even when their own, you have the comptroller, Brooke Learman, saying, hey, they're leaving. I believe the number is we lose around a quarter of a million people every year. We have people come in, sure, but net-net, we're losing around 225,000 people. And that's going to happen the following year and the following year and the following year, and they'll take their businesses with them. Eventually, you end up with a population that cannot or will not produce anything, is unable to produce anything. This gets to be a real problem. And at least the kind of mindset, it's kind of fascinating. This is a soundbite from a woman that I found online. Just listen to the logic here. This is what happens if you tax people excessively.
2: I would rather be homeless than work a 9-to-5. I know that sounds crazy to a lot of people. I know that in the traditional sense, both options suck. But at least when you're homeless, you have a lot more free time underneath your belt.
0: Yeah, there you go. When you're homeless, Leif, you have a lot more time under your belt. Whew. If Maryland's economy is so bad, why isn't the media or the people of Maryland questioning Governor Moore? Why aren't people individually asking these questions or calling him out to his face? Well, if you can ask him to stop by the studio, I'd be glad to. Okay. I don't know. I don't know how to give you a different answer on that. This, Bruce, if we eliminated state income taxes, we could reverse our population losses plus increase our workforce. If we build more power plants, we can attract big companies here. Gee, it sounds just like taxes. Sounds just like Texas, not taxes. Yeah, you don't have to eliminate them. You have to simply make them much more competitive than they are. If you realize that there will be people who'd like to have a business somewhere in the Mid-Atlantic, there are a number of choices they have now. Maryland, Washington, D.C., Delaware, New Jersey, Southern Pennsylvania, West Virginia, Virginia. All are choices. And if those other jurisdictions offer a tax rate for the people who work for those businesses that is advantageous to those businesses, they'll look there first and then at us, and not the other way around. More coming up on the Angela Davila Show. It's 2:55.

0: National Weather Service in Sterling, Virginia has issued a severe thunderstorm warning for West Central Montgomery County in Central Maryland, Southwestern Frederick County in North Central Maryland, Northeastern Loudoun County in Northern Virginia until 3:15 p.m. At 2:46 p.m., a severe thunderstorm was located over Brunswick, Oregon, 12 miles east of Charlestown, moving east at 40 miles per hour. Hazard, 60 miles per hour wind gusts. Source, radar indicated. Impact, damaging winds will cause some trees and large branches to fall. This could injure those outdoors, as well as damage homes and vehicles. Roadways may become blocked by downed trees. Localized power outages are possible. Unsecured light objects may become projectiles. Locations impacted include Ballinger Creek, Brunswick, Point of Rocks, Adamstown, Jefferson, Lovettsville, Buckeyestown, Rosemont, Barnesville, Delbs, Park Mills, Knoxville, Dickerson, Pottersville, Tuscarora, and Taylorstown. Remain alert for a possible tornado. Tornadoes can develop quickly from severe thunderstorms. If you spot a tornado, go at once into the basement or small central room in a sturdy structure. For your protection, move to an interior room on the lowest floor of a building.
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10: From ABC News, I'm Wayne Cabot. The FBI says she went from a little girl waving an American flag after 9/11 to now having stickers of the towers falling. A 35-year-old charged in a plot to kill New York State lawmakers on behalf of Islamic State terrorists. Here's ABC's Pierre Thomas.
11: This is a classic sting investigation in which Jessica Bowie allegedly becomes known to the FBI because she was apparently a frequent user of social media using various aliases, according to the FBI complaint. And they claim that over the course reviewing of some of her filings and then making contact with her using confidential informants, she began to espouse very radical views, swearing allegiance to ISIS, joining the terror organization allegedly.
10: Just one more witness and the defense will rest in the murder trial of Lindsay Clancy in Massachusetts, and then the jury will likely begin deliberations. That final witness, Philip Resnick, a forensic psychiatrist who's researched postpartum psychosis, which Lindsay Clancy's lawyers claim she had when she killed her three children. ABC's Mike Dubusky on the Meta trial in Oakland, California, in which the state claims it lures kids with its endless scrolling feature.
6: We've already heard the prosecution mount this defense targeting specifically the design of Facebook and Instagram. And this is an important legal shift because oftentimes we talk about all the harmful content that we see on these platforms, things like cyberbullying, nefarious actors kind of trying to lure people to nefarious parts of the internet. In the past, legal challenges that have involved that content have been unsuccessful by and large because they're protected by Section 230 of the Communications Decency Act. That holds that a platform cannot be held liable for the content that gets published there.
10: The USS Lincoln has started its long trip home from the Middle East, but it's going to take some time. Right now, the Dow is down 660 points, with oil up 2%. 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
12: 302, good afternoon, Baltimore. I'm Robert Lang. The Baltimore area now under a tornado watch just issued minutes ago until 10 o'clock tonight. This not only includes the Baltimore area, but also the Eastern Shore. And on the Eastern Shore right now, parts of Kent and Queen Anne's County under a tornado warning until 3:15. WBAL TV 11 meteorologist Ava Marie tracking them right now.
13: Winds or whether it's rotating, but it's really this spot here, right between Chestertown and Church Hill, that we're most concerned that if there's some rotation, it could spawn a tornado. So this is all moving east at about 20 miles per hour.
12: And this, again, is a tornado warning that is in effect on the Eastern Shore for parts of Queen Anne's and Kent counties, including Chestertown, Kingstown, and Churchill, Maryland. The entire Baltimore area, along with the Eastern Shore, along with parts of southern New Jersey and southeastern Pennsylvania, the Philadelphia area, under a tornado watch until 10 o'clock tonight. And there's another severe thunderstorm warning for parts of Frederick and Montgomery counties until 3:15. Those storms are moving east. Ava says the risk of storms diminishes after 6 o'clock tonight, but it might impact tonight's Orioles game. For now, first pitch for tonight's Orioles-Yankees game is set for 6:35. We'll have an update on the forecast and traffic coming up in about 3 minutes. But again, a tornado watch for the Baltimore area until 10 o'clock tonight, and a tornado warning for parts of Queen Anne's and Kent counties on the Eastern Shore, and that includes Chestertown, until 3:15 this afternoon. Some of the day's other news, Baltimore police identifying the suspect wanted for killing a 17-year-old girl last month in Southwest Baltimore. Police say 18-year-old Christian Hersey is considered armed and dangerous. He's the suspect in the July 31st shooting of Milford Mill Academy student Jada Sellers, who later died from her injuries. Between Metro Crime Stoppers and the U.S. Marshal Service, there is now an $11,500 reward for information leading to an arrest. And the president of the Maryland Chamber of Commerce fears lawmakers will pass other business taxes to make up for revenue lost by the state's digital ad tax, which Maryland's tax court ruled illegal last week.
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14: The Ravens appear to have lost center Danny Pinter for the season after NFL Network's Mike Garofalo and Ian Rappaport say he suffered a torn patellar tendon during Wednesday's joint practice in Minnesota. The Orioles look to avoid a sweep when they wrap up their series with the Yankees tonight at Camden Yards. Kyle Brannish gets the start in the 6:35 first pitch. I'm Rick Hoschel on your radio home for the Orioles, Ravens, and Navy football. 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
17: Traffic.
18: Yeah, major delays out on 70 westbound. It's leading all the way back to 695 on the inner loop of the Beltway. There's a vehicle fire. They have moved it to the right shoulder, but you're looking at about a 17-minute delay as you head westbound out on 70. Some other pockets of traffic around the Beltway, the outer loop about a 7-minute between Liberty Road and 70. Also have some delays on 95 southbound up near Abington as they have active closure of the left lane southbound and the shoulder for construction, but now there's an accident up ahead leading to further delays upon that. The delays right now northbound through both tunnels, the Harbor Tunnel about an 8-minute delay, and Fort McHenry Tunnel about a 9-minute. From the Mattress Warehouse Traffic Desk, I'm Nick Testoni, WBAL News Radio, 1090 and FM 101.5.
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17: Weather. Tonight, we're going to keep an eye out for the chance for severe storms that will taper off as we move later into the evening. 66 will be around that overnight low and will warm back up into the 80s by tomorrow afternoon. More clouds in the sky, but more rains on the way on Saturday. I'm meteorologist Salencia Jenkins on WBAL News Radio, 1090 and FM 101.5.
12: The Baltimore area now under a tornado watch until 10 o'clock tonight, and there is a tornado warning in effect on the Eastern Shore right now for parts of Queen Anne's and Chester counties, and that includes Chestertown along with Kingstown and Church Hill, Pomona as well, that on the Eastern Shore, that in effect until 3:15. WBL radar showing heavy thunderstorms over that area, also over parts of Montgomery and Frederick counties in Northern Virginia. That is all moving east, and there's a severe thunderstorm warning for that area until 3:15. We have cloudy and 86 in Baltimore, weather permitting. The Orioles wrap up their series with the Yankees tonight. WBL's coverage starts after the news at 5:30. 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
19: Well, spend a moment or two on something because it is continuing news. There is a local tie. And I think that you deserve to be kind of kept up to date on this kind of stuff. This guy Mangione, who is now on trial, he's actually now pled guilty to the federal charges surrounding him killing a healthcare executive up in New York. And it's an interesting legal strategy because what he's trying to do, I guess, is to create the possibility of double jeopardy. If he can convince people in New York City, because their laws, state laws, are rather specific as to what causes double jeopardy, then somehow he'll avoid prosecution at the state level, which would be the ones that would carry the lifetime penalty, put it behind bars forever and ever. So he's trying to finagle somehow the opportunity for him to breathe another day and, you know, get out of jail when he's an old man somewhere. Legal expert Jonathan Turley said that the Mangione's plea is curious.
20: The New York case is the case that involves the murder charges, but it was also the case and is the case that has a lower potential ceiling for the sentencing. So in the federal case, which he just pleaded guilty to, there's a possibility of life without parole. In the state system, they don't have that without parole option.
19: Yeah. So since they don't have that option, they don't have life without parole, he would be sentenced, if he goes for the state, a certain term of years, and then he'd be out.
20: What he's doing here is something of a Hail Mary throw. He's suggesting that perhaps the judge will sort of bring down that sentence, give him a chance to possibly eventually leave prison at a rather advanced age, but not life without parole.
19: Yeah, would not be life without parole. That's what his defense team is working on. He has pled guilty. So now they're trying to mitigate the damage at the back end so that he will not be there for life. He would be able to be out when he's 75 years old or something.
20: The move of the defense is to get rid of the state case under what's called double jeopardy, because the New York provision of double jeopardy is much more difficult to satisfy for the prosecutors. So the odds are in his favor. If you look at past cases, that may in fact be dismissed.
19: Yeah, that's Jonathan Turley on Mangione pleading guilty in the federal case. He's basically throwing a Hail Mary, and it just may work. We'll see. There's a local tie to this. The Mangione family is very prominent here in town. They're in a number of different businesses. To be fully transparent, for quite some time, I worked for the family in one of their properties and radio station. And the Mangionis that I know are all stand-up folks. They're good folks. This does not weigh on them other than by coincidence of name, and he's a distant cousin of some sort. But because it was a notorious case, and because this is bizarre, this guy, as he would enter the courtroom every day, a strange phenomenon would occur. He was being treated, in essence, as a conquering hero. He had fans who were all for him killing somebody just because the guy happened to work at a healthcare facility, health insurance facility, not one that he was insured by the way. He just decided that was the guy he was going to kill. But because of that, this became kind of a cause célèbre, all these mean and horrible healthcare executives. And so during his trial, it was like a runway show.
0: It's like a catwalk. It's like one beautiful woman after the next going in to just get a glimpse at that. What is that phenomena? You know what? I have interviewed women that married convicted killers that even moved their families across the country to marry convicted killers. I can't figure that out. I am a JD. I am not an MD with a specialty in psychiatry.
19: Yeah, and that's the thing. And apparently this was a daily phenomenon. And once he's behind bars, I'm quite sure there'll be a number of women who will try to convince him to marry them so they can be his wife while he's in prison for the next 40, 50, 60, whatever it is, years. It's a strange world in which we live. It is a very strange world. And that applies not just to the judicial system, but to the political system as well. The DSA is this new movement that sits inside the Democrat Party. And this is a challenge for the Democrats. They don't know quite what to do about this. There are some Democrats who are saying they should be welcomed with open arms. And there are other Democrats who are saying that this is a horrible thing for the party and they should simply not be allowed to stay. They should be kicked out and told basically, go find yourself another party. Find yourself somewhere else to be. Because there are people inside the DSA, the Democrat Socialist Party, like this guy, Ashiq Sadiq, who is one of the, I guess, prominent voices inside the party or their movement, that is, for example, he wants to celebrate 100 years of Castro in Cuba. He thinks Cuba is a marvelous country, that people love it there, and that we are missing out on a great thing by not celebrating 100 years of Castro here in this country as well. Understandably, there are some Democrats who aren't all that enthusiastic about that.
21: We're seeing many people in the United States who are struggling under massive inequality in the United States that's greater than it's been in over a century. Inequality in the United States is higher than it's been in the Gilded Age. We want to expand democracy everywhere in the United States, in Cuba, and everywhere else. And that does not come at the barrel of a gun. It doesn't come at under the threat of economic blockade. That only makes that limits democracy everywhere.
19: I see. So his proposal would be, I guess, open relationship with Cuba immediately. One of their other proposals is open borders. So I guess then we would have anybody from Cuba who wished to come here would have basically an open border over which they could travel. Sadiq says some really wonderful things have happened in Cuba that we are simply not acknowledging because we're blinded because, I guess, our hate of communism.
21: The revolution in Cuba led to an expansion of things like universal health care. That's actually been a model that Cuba exports medical care to countries that have very poor infrastructure themselves. There are things like that we could have in the United States the way that it exists in Europe or in so many other countries.
19: Yeah, it's an argument, I guess, for universal health care. Gosh, it's doing so well in Cuba.
21: Cubans have to be the ones deciding Cuba's future. And we have to support from the United States what makes that possible, which is ending the embargo, ending sanctions. If we want freedom of expression, a free press, elections people can believe in, we have to look at the history of U.S. intervention there.
19: Okay, this guy's name again is Sheikh Sadiq. And he says we want free elections in Cuba. Well, that would begin, I guess, with allowing free speech in Cuba and being able to stand in opposition to the ruling Castros. And now if you do that in Cuba, chances are you're going to end up dead or you'll have to flee for your life on a raft made out of old milk cartons. So he's talking about a world that does not exist, but he's so convinced that he wishes it existed that he's now kind of trying to wish it into existence. There are some Democrats who think what he's saying is just great stuff. And when he says that stuff, we should all salute and welcome him and other like thinkers into the Democrat Party. We'll talk about them coming up.
1: 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The Orioles return to Camden Yards to play the New York Yankees. 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
2: Brett Hollander here with my friend Shauna from AES. And Shauna, great to see you.
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18: Yeah, traffic headed to the beach this weekend, or coming up the early weekend. You do have about a 19-minute delay, and this is going to be westbound between Business Parkway and the Bay Bridge, and then headed the other way eastbound. Just about 11-minute delay as you head towards the Bay Bridge from Ferguson Road. So not too bad going that way. It is stop-and-go traffic from Piney Road all the way through Exit 40A, and all three lanes are now open for westbound traffic. From the Mattress Warehouse Traffic Desk, I'm Nick Testoni, WBAL News Radio, 1090 FM, 101.5.
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19: We have a number of monitors here in the studio. Hi, it's Bruce Elliott in for Angelette this afternoon. That allow us to see, I guess we're looking at Ocean City, and I think that's Hagerstown. We also have a couple that show us some of the weather maps. And folks, if you're seeing what I was seeing, and you live within the track of the storm, again, there is a tornado watch in effect, not a warning. Don't take it lightly. It looks big. And it looks strong, and keep it right here because we'll keep you posted minute by minute as to the track of the storm and whether or not you are you should be concerned about where you are. And you should understand right away where you need to be if the tornado hits toward you, and that's going to be down in your basement, all right? Down in your basement by a supporting wall that you can find some safety because it's... It's potentially going to be a rough one. It's throughout the afternoon. It's a function of, it's a function of this time of year. It does happen. All right. This text in having to do with the amount of money that Annapolis is currently wasting. This, after the state legislature screwed up taxing digital ads, we're going to need to raise revenue since we won't cut our expenses. Delaware will boom when Annapolis and Moore once again increase our state sales tax. There are signs at the Maryland-Delaware border saying, welcome to Marylanders. Delaware doesn't have any sales tax. As a matter of fact, right across the border in Delaware, there is a major shopping mall. I can't remember the name of the thing now. But it's huge. It's more substantial in size, if I recall correctly, than Towson Town is, without any of the problems that we currently associate with Towson Town. And they have all the stores there and none of the sales taxes. I always chuckle when people northeast are being approached, being told, oh, this is wonderful. You're going to have that whole 1 week where you can shop with the sales tax not applied to certain things you buy here in Maryland. And there are people who live in northeast saying, why would I bother trying to figure out which things you're going to tax me on and which you're not? I'll just drive across the border, go 20 minutes, and I'll be at a different mall. And I'll be able to go ahead and purchase what I want to purchase with no tax from day one on everything. It's Christiana Mall. That's right. Christiana Mall. This text in on the DSA. I never thought I'd see it, but the DSA makes me think we should resurrect J. Edgar Hoover. The DSA, the Democrats Socialists of America, there are different schools of thought inside the Democrat Party as to what to do about them. Terry McAuliffe, who was an old Clintonite, very active in Democrat politics for a very long time. He says that mainline Democrats who are voicing hesitation about some of the platform ideas inside the DSA should basically just stuff it. Put a sock in your mouth and don't say anything.
4: I have a message for all of those geniuses and political geniuses out there who constantly go on TV and Twitter, Democrats trashing fellow Democrats, I got a simple message for you. Knock it off or get off the playing field, because we have too much work to do.
19: Now, I have no idea where the term McAuliffe identifies his politics with the DSA politics, but what he's saying is, for traditional Democrats, even in the primaries where you have a Democrat running against somebody who's a Democrat and a member of the DSA, that traditional Democrat who doesn't think that the ideas of the DSA, for example, doing away with the Senate, changing the presidency so it's more an administrative post that reports to the House of Representatives, et cetera, et cetera. I mean, you talked about trashing the Constitution and starting over. That's the DSA platform. And so Terry McAuliffe said, even those people inside the Democrat Party, you might say, that sounds a little crazy to me, man. They're being told by folks like Terry McAuliffe, be quiet. They are pumping life into the Democrat Party. And we should be quiet and let them take over.
4: Folks, I can promise you, nobody's sitting in Danville, Virginia right now at their kitchen table worried about paying their heating bill or groceries is worried about what's going on at the DNC headquarters. I promise you all that. We need to be unified because there really is so much at stake. This is the greatest opportunity this year our party has seen in many years.
19: All right. The others inside the Democrat Party, like Rahm Emanuel, again, a former Obamaite and a longtime Democrat, former mayor of the city of Chicago, and he's considering another run for political office. I'm not quite sure what. He doesn't feel the same way that Terry McAuliffe does about the DSA.
5: You know, last weekend in Chicago, the DSA held their convention. You're not Democrats. You're a separate party. I'll see you in November.
19: You know, you're not Democrats. You're a different party. I'll see you in November. So let me ask you, particularly for those of you who are on the left of the aisle listening right now, where do you stand in this? Should your party welcome the DSA with open arms and say, please, we want your energy, we want your enthusiasm, we want your ideas? Or should your party say, as Rahm Emanuel said, you're a different party. You're not Democrats. Go away, and I'll see when the vote actually counts. Akeem Jeffries, by the way, was asked very specifically by a reporter about, does the DSA belong in the Democrat Party? And here's the problem the Democrats have. And frankly, in a similar situation, the Republicans would have it too. It just happens to be playing out on the Democrat side right now. When asked very specifically, does the DSA belong in the Democrat Party? Here's how he handled that question.
6: Do Democratic Socialists belong in the Democratic Party, Leader Jeffries?
7: Well, what I can say is that I do not support defunding the police. I do not support open borders. I do not support abolishing the Senate. We're focused on actually solving problems that hardworking American taxpayers want us to solve, which is to lower the high cost of living in a situation where life is far too expensive.
19: In other words, he's not going to give you a yes or no. And I think that's going to be a problem for the Democrats. Again, your comments on this. Text line, pretty straightforward. WBAL, greensolutions.com, text line, 410-467-9225. Or you can certainly give us a call. Add your voice to the conversation, 410-467-WBAL. I'm Bruce Elliott in for Angelette between now and 5:30 this afternoon. And interested to see how you feel about this. Oh, by the way. Just as a note as to where we are, I'm going to hold this thought. Coming up after the news, wait till you hear Chelsea Handler comment on

0: 95. It is breaking up a little bit as it is in that section of Belk Camp. They do have now all lanes open as that collision beyond the road work has been taken care of. And then it is now about a 15-minute delay northbound between 695 and Fort McHenry Tunnel, and then 13-minute delay between 895 as you head towards the Harbor Tunnel. WBAL weather, 85 currently, but a tornado watch and severe thunderstorm watch for the rest of the night. You could also expect a low of 66 tomorrow, sunshine early, then turning to showers later with a high of 80. 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
2: 3:30, good afternoon. I'm Robert Lang. The Baltimore area now under a tornado watch until 10 o'clock tonight. WBAL meteorologist Ava Marie says there is the potential for severe thunderstorms and tornadoes over the next couple of hours.
3: We've had very isolated showers show up, but now we're looking at the storms that are approaching Frederick County. That's going to be getting here, especially after 4 o'clock. So that would be the time frame, around 5 and 6 for the Baltimore area for those heavy storms to come through. That's pretty close to the start of the O's game, so certainly can't rule out a rain delay.
2: The Orioles game first pitch is 6:35 tonight. There had been a tornado warning that expired at 3:15 on the eastern shore for portions of Queen Anne's and Kent counties, including Chestertown. Reports from Chestertown of power and internet outages in that area. We'll get an updated traffic and weather report coming up in just a few minutes. Anne Arundel County fire investigators have identified the woman killed in yesterday's gas explosion at her home near Annapolis as 76-year-old Linda Sanasansky. A man inside the home was trapped as the house collapsed. He's being treated at Hopkins Bayview. From the ABC News Desk, the FBI arresting a 35-year-old woman allegedly plotting to attack the New York State Capitol building in Albany. Wall Street stocks down as bond yields drift higher. Biggest losses so far today in the Dow, down 630 points, nearly 1.2%. Tonight, weather permitting, Kyle Bradish takes the mound as the Orioles hope to avoid the sweep from the Yankees. WBL's coverage starts this afternoon after the news at 5:30, first pitch 6:35. Ravens coach Jesse Minter says starting center Danny Pinter probably will miss an extended amount of time. Pinter caught it off the field yesterday. Minter declined to go into the details of Pinter's injury, but the NFL Network reports he tore a tendon. Ravens wrapping up 2 days of joint practices with the Vikings in Minneapolis ahead of their preseason game Saturday. Game on WBAL News Radio starts at 10 a.m. Saturday, kickoff at 1, and you can watch the game on WBAL TV 11. 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
7: Traffic and weather.
0: Looking close to a 45-minute delay out in Woodlawn as you head westbound on 70 towards Howard County. It's tractor-trailer fire. Right lane is blocked. The tractor-trailer was actually hauling sugar, and that caught on fire as well. So that's the major delay right now that is headed westbound and bleeding back to delays on the inner loop and outer loop of the Beltway if you're trying to get westbound on to 70. Some of the other bigger pockets of traffic on the inner loop of the Beltway, about a 6-minute delay between Frederick Road and Security Boulevard. Outer loop of the Beltway, a 10-minute between Baltimore National Pike and 790. 95. Through the tunnels right now, it's a little worse as you head towards the Baltimore Harbor Tunnel, as that's looking at about a 14-minute delay, and then about an 8-minute delay as you come

0: from 95 all the way up through the Fort McHenry Tunnel, and still seeing some delays. It is, though, getting a little bit better up on 95 southbound as you come through the Bell Camp area with the accident that has now been cleared out, it looks like, but the road work that is going on leading to the left lane being closed. From the Mattress Warehouse Traffic Desk, I'm Nick Testoni, WBAL News Radio, 1090 and FM 101.5.
1: And coming up later on this afternoon on WBAL TV, the big folks downstairs. What's going on?
2: Yeah, so here's what we're working on. It is an alert day here in Maryland, so our weather team is monitoring the possibility for severe storms and possible tornadoes. Then Baltimore police have identified an 18-year-old suspect in the murder of a 17-year-old last month. Mm. What we're learning about him and where the investigation stands. Plus, the U.S. national debt now tops $40 trillion. We'll have a breakdown at what's causing the financial strain. All that and much more when you join us tonight on WBAL TV 11 News at 4.
1: Thank you, ma'am. 3:35 right now, Angela Avila's show and Bruce Elliott sitting in between now and 5:30 this afternoon. That's when pregame begins for the Orioles. Presuming that there's no rain delay, the game is scheduled to go off at like 6:35. If there's a rain delay, then we'll just get through the rain delay and then move forward with the conversation. This text in, it's confusing. And I take the compliment very well. Somebody's referring to me as Ron. Hi, I'm Ron. Said Bruce, the Republicans accepted the Klan and white supremacists with open arms. Why can't Democrats accept socialists? Well, let's point out the Klan were Democrats. The white supremacists were with the Dixiecrats in the Democrat Party. Now, some of them eventually moved over to the Republican Party. It's perfectly fine if the Democrats want to accept socialists, except platforms mean something. Words mean something. I'm not excusing either party accepting the Klan or either party accepting white supremacists. But those tendencies, as well as anti-Semitism, has existed over time in both parties. I don't endorse it. I don't like it. But it's there. And the Democrats can certainly accept socialists if they accept the platforms of the DSA. The DSA is of the mindset that either we win or you lose. In other words, either we win the primary or you will lose in the general. It's very difficult. We're seeing this coming out of the primaries. Typically in primaries, the Democrats have been much better than the Republicans at coming together after a primary or after a general election loss. Much better than the Republicans. These are playing out differently. There's bitterness, and there's still an awful lot of anger. Some of that will dissipate over time. But if the traditional Democrats win the primary, then the DSA will probably sit home. Because they do not see this as, you know, rather get some of the stuff that we want than none of the stuff we want. Republicans, that's what they used to do. And those roles are changing. It's kind of interesting. Scott Jennings actually took a look at the primaries as they played out in Florida.
3: Corey Mills got beat. That was a good thing. The anti-Semites got beat in several places.
4: Yeah.
3: Bill Zarian got beat. Fishback got beat. These Democratic socialists that came down and ran against Moskowitz and Debbie Wasserman Schultz only because they believe that Israel has a right to exist. They got beat. I think we took out a lot of trash in Florida. And you know what? That's a good thing.
1: Yeah. The question is, will the trash that they've taken out, will they kiss and make up and move forward? That's an imponderable. Traditionally, I would have said, yeah, absolutely. So, two Democrats ran against each other. One Democrat lost, one won. And unlike here in this state, when you had a Republican win the primary, you didn't have the governor deciding to not endorse the primary winner, which we saw with Dan Cox and with Larry Hogan. So that's not going to play out that way. But whether or not there is actual support enough to energize the DSA base to get out and vote this November, that's a puzzle. We'll see and get a better read on it as we get closer and closer. Not to say that the Republicans are without problems, by the way. You have Lindsey Graham's sister, whose name is Darlene Graham Nordone. She is currently sitting in the seat that had been held by her brother. And she's running in an election this November in order to replace him full time. Well, she was asked a pretty simple question having to do with our relationship with Taiwan. And I believe we have both the question and the answer. So listen carefully to the question and then listen to this Republican answer.
4: Senator, are Taiwan and the South China Sea national security issues for the United States?
1: Okay, now, that's the question, right? Are Taiwan and the South China Sea a national security interest for the United States? How many have an answer to that right now? Raise your hands. Ah, virtually everybody in the entire listening audience raised their hands. You can have an opinion on that without being running for office. It's a pretty softball question. Are they a major national security interest for the United States? If you're conscious and have lived through a decade or two on this planet, you know that Taiwan has been a real problem in our relationship with mainland China. We have committed to sending troops should the Red Chinese actually invade Taiwan. We have sent ships to be in the channel, in the canal between mainland China and Taiwan, that they view simply as part of China that has somehow wandered away from home, and they figured to get it back. Again, here's the question, and here's Darlene Graham Nordone's answer.
4: Senator, are Taiwan and the South China Sea national security issues for the United States? If so, why?
5: I'm sorry, could you repeat the question?
4: Are Taiwan and the South China Sea national security issues for the United States? And if so, why or how?
5: I'm just going to be honest here. I'm not on national security. I'm not that informed on national security. But I do support the military. I'm not a polished politician up here. National security is not my thing, not my area of expertise. But I do support the military.
1: Okay. And she's the current sitting senator. Not for long, one would suspect. She's clearly been dropped into the deep end and doesn't know how to swim. Katie Porter, who is left of center, but kind of a keen political analyst.
6: You're rushed. You're tired. Something kind of, you have more of an emotion. That's not what this is. This might be just dumb. There's no A-plus in this crowd, okay? Like of those two.
1: Yeah, there's no A-plus in that crowd. And so chances are that Darlene Graham Nordone will not be the next senator. The chances are that she'll be primaried successfully, and we'll find out sometime soon. Nobody cares, frankly, who's on the Democrat side in that race, because it's going to be a Republican. It's one of those things that we simply accept the way things are going. 343, I'm Bruce Elliott in for Angelette this afternoon. Your voices are welcomed. 410-467-WBIL if you want to add your voice to the conversation. And of course, if you want to text us, 410-467-9225 is the greensolutionsremodeling.com text line. Bruce, the socialists versus Democrats will come down to one thing, money. Look what the Democrats did when Plattner won the main primary. Democrats threatened no money to support the next candidate. It is all about money. Yeah, the Democrats could simply starve all of the socialist candidates of funds. And we'll see whether or not those socialist candidates are able to raise funds independently of the National Democrat Party. That's going to be a very interesting question. Bruce Elliott for Angela Davila's on WBIL News Radio 1090, FM 101.5.
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2: The Ravens have their second joint practice with the Vikings today, ahead of their second preseason game in Minnesota this Saturday. After yesterday's practice, Derrick Henry explained what they can take away from these joint practices.
8: I mean, we've been going against each other for the last 2.5 weeks, so it's always good to go against another jersey and get some good work in. Like I said, at least facility is nice. The Vikings is a great organization. It's my second time actually having a scrimmage against them. Just to get some good work in. Get a good defense, gives you different looks to see where you're at as an offense. And a lot of stuff to build off of and lots of stuff to work on.
9: 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Our pregame coverage starts at 10 a.m. Then kickoff is at 1 o'clock. I'm Valerie Preactor on the home of the Baltimore Ravens. 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
0: Yeah, on 50 westbound from Business Parkway to the Bay Bridge. Not too bad. 3 minute delay, it looks like. Shouldn't be a lot of issues. You got three westbound lanes open. Eastbound, though, a bit more. It's about 30 minutes between Roe Boulevard and the Bay Bridge. So much worse going eastbound to the Eastern Shore right now. Around the rest of Baltimore, still the biggest delay. 45 minutes if you are headed westbound on 70. And that goes back onto 695 north and southbound and Columbia Pike as that tractor trailer fire continues and they try to do some some help on that. It has been going on for a while and has not had a lot of success so far. Other spots around the Beltway starting to see some congestion as well. Your normal spots in the inner loop of the Beltway up near Towson and the outer loop of the Beltway as you come down near Linthicum Heights. And the tunnels getting a little bit better as you head northbound through the Fort McHenry Tunnel. The Harbor Tunnel still seeing some lengthy delays as well. Traffic is sponsored by Audible, and if you're in that 45-minute traffic and you're stuck going nowhere, explore Audible's range of audiobooks and podcasts, and you'll find a story that will take your mind anywhere. 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
17: The Baltimore area under a tornado watch until 10 o'clock tonight. The potential for severe thunderstorms and tornadoes through the afternoon and evening. We'll have an update on the storms coming up at 4 o'clock on WBAL, News Radio 1090 and FM 101.5.
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1: Well, there have been upsets in national politics. Many of them, or actually probably almost all of them, have been in the House of Representatives in the primaries on the Democrat side, where members of the DSA have won the primary races against the traditional Democrats against whom they're running. There are now at least one or two DSA members who have won their primaries against traditional Democrats in a Senate race. One of them is a member of the Democrat Socialists of America, Angie Nixon. She is a Florida state candidate now for Senate. She is the Democrat candidate for the Senate. Tuesday night in Florida, she became the first member of the DSA to win a primary for the Senate. This is notable because the Senate is one of the institutions the DSA explicitly wants to abolish. So she wants a job. That, you know, this is when Trump hired his education secretary, it was for the specific purpose of doing away with the Department of Education. I guess Angie Nixon wants the job as a senator because she'd like to dismantle the Senate. Also, of course, the salary is just shy of $200,000 a year, and you get a lot of other perks, so it's not bad. What's interesting is she beat Alex Vindman. Vindman had been a liberal hero from Donald Trump's first impeachment trial. And she is the first member of the DSA, according to MS Now, the month before the movement released its latest platform, includes replace the president and Supreme Court with an executive and judiciary chosen by and subordinate to Congress and abolish the Senate. We could talk about this for a couple of seconds because it is worthy of mention. The idea that you would want to replace the president and Supreme Court instead of now having three co-equal branches of government, the checks and balances we have with three co-equal branches of government, the idea would be to have a judiciary and an executive chosen by and subordinated to Congress, and of course you would abolish the Senate. The idea, I guess, is to somehow make the members of the House of Representatives so strong that they'd be able to respond to the whim of the people. It's important to note that when the founders decided on a bicameral House, bicameral legislature, you have House Representatives and you have the Senate, they did so because each of them had a very specific different function from the other. And I've talked about this a number of times. Historically, the Senate was supposed to be the cooling saucer. They were supposed to be the wiser heads who, because they're only elected every 6 years, would be able to take a look at a piece of legislation that came from the House, which may be more driven by the temporary motives and passions of the day, and decide whether or not it was worth moving forward. Because that 6 years gave them the opportunity to make a decision and not have to pay for it within a handful of months. They could have 5.5 years, you know, or whatever. So the whole idea of having those two bodies in order to send something from that one co-equal branch on for consideration by the executive was very clever by the founders. It recognized the passions of the day and also recognized the need for cooling those passions before something would be sent forward to an executive. We could have an executive weak enough that if something was simply sent forward to that executive now from the House without any moderation from the Senate whatsoever, you would in essence have the House of Representatives running the government. This came close to happening, by the way, following the Civil War. And this was the impeachment trial of Johnson that happened right after the Civil War. Because the argument was, who gets to run the country? And at least for the time being, that was settled. That was back in the 1870s, and it was settled. What they'd like to do for the DSA is reopen that argument and say basically, no, we think it's a good idea to be able to recognize and act on the passions of the day. When people complain now that government is not responsive enough, it doesn't move quickly enough, it's important to note that that's the way it was designed. Government was designed to be slow and clunky. It was designed to not be immediately responsive to any whim that crosses the public sphere. It was designed to slow things down so that cooler heads might prevail and a thorough examination of any proposal might actually come forward. The DSA stands in exact opposition to that kind of concept. By doing away with the Supreme Court, doing away with the president, there's no more a three-legged stool. There are no more three co-equal branches. There's one branch, and that one branch is the House. It would be a radical change in the way we govern, and it would be a change dependent entirely on the whims of a group of individuals who would only be elected every 2 years. I mean, a lot of passion can be stirred up over the course of just a 2-year period. You cannot sustain it for six typically, but in a 2-year span, you can do that. So this is what Angela Nixon wants to have happen. You'll hear from her on one of the social changes she thinks is a really, really good idea and cannot understand why there's any hesitation of the broader public to this idea coming up. On the Angela Avila Show, I'm Bruce Elliott.
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19: Traffic and weather.
0: Still a miserable afternoon commute if you're headed westbound on 70, as still seeing up to 45-minute delays. This is due to a tractor-trailer fire that has the right lane closed, and it's just a crawl that leads back to delays on the inner loop and in the outer loop of the Beltway as you head on 70 westbound towards Howard County. On 295, Baltimore-Washington Parkway, heading up into the city, about a 7-minute on-and-off delay. There's also a collision contributing to that. It's about an 8-minute delay between the Baltimore-Washington Parkway as you get off onto 895 and head towards the Harbor Tunnel through the Fort McHenry Tunnel. It's about a 9-minute delay, 21, as you head northbound into the Harbor Tunnel as well. Everything else around the inner loop of the Beltway and outer loop of the Beltway, not too bad. The worst is on the outer loop between 795 and the Baltimore National Pike. That is the lengthiest of delays. And it looks like it has really broken up on 95 southbound as you come through Belcamp. Still slight delays, but much better than before. They've cleared out that accident, so nothing contributing there. WBAL weather. There is a tornado watch in until 10 o'clock tonight, as well as a severe thunderstorm tonight later on. You can expect mostly cloudy and a low of 66. Tomorrow, sunshine early, then turning to showers later with a high of 80. It is currently 84 in the city. From the Mattress Warehouse Traffic Desk, I'm Nick Testoni, WBAL News Radio, 1090 and FM, 101.5.
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24: From ABC News, I'm Wayne Cabot. She was 10 when terrorists knocked down the Twin Towers. Today, 25 years later, the FBI says she became part of the Islamic State group and plotted to attack the New York State Capitol building in Albany.
25: The FBI says Jessica Bowie pledged allegiance to ISIS and began plotting to set off explosives to, quote, destroy as much of the Capitol as possible. But they say she began unknowingly communicating with FBI informants a few weeks ago, just as she began surveilling the Capitol and buying bomb materials. According to the FBI, Bowie at one point remarked that she, quote, went from a little girl waving an American flag after 9/11 to now having stickers of the falling towers. Peter Haralambos, ABC News, New York.
24: The jurors enduring the emotional heartache at the Lindsey Clancy trial got sent home early today so they can spend a full day tomorrow preparing for the close of the trial. Deliberations could begin next week for the Massachusetts mom who killed her three children, saying she was in the throes of postpartum psychosis. She has supporters who, dressed in pink, have been rallying outside, something the jury is being shielded from seeing.
26: Courts really do try to protect jurors to the best of their ability and with whatever resources they have. So providing alternate routes, elevators, ensuring that the jury does not have to interact with them as much as possible is really what the court is going to seek to do.
24: ABC News legal contributor Shauna Lloyd. Gary, Indiana, has received a $100,000 donation from Hard Rock Casino to help those recovering from the storms last week. Flooded homes, lives claimed. ABC's Alex Perez is there.
27: It's been more than a week since storms pounded Gary in northwest Indiana, and there are still downed trees and power lines across the area. Residents are desperate to get the power back on, and many feel the utility company is just not working quickly enough.
24: Utilities saying it could take weeks or months before they can repair all the downed lines across Indiana. The Dow just closed lower by 700 points. The S&P and NASDAQ down close to 1%. 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
29: 4:02, good afternoon. I'm Robert Lang. The Baltimore area remains under a tornado watch until 10 tonight for severe thunderstorms that have the potential of turning into tornadoes. WBAL meteorologist Ava Marie tracking those storms both on WBAL News Radio and WBAL TV 11.
30: Rain and lightning will be the first concerns, but a few of them could have some damaging wind gusts or even an isolated tornado. We already had a tornado warning earlier on the eastern shore when a storm had showed signs of rotation. So as we look at the radar right now, you can see there's a lot of rain showing up around Baltimore County. Not much lightning, thankfully. So it's just rain around Parkton all the way down towards Cockeysville. But I'm also watching the storms that are showing up around Howard County towards Clarksville. That has a little bit more lightning with it. It looks a little bit more intense. So we have to monitor that in case it could turn severe.
29: And Ava says the best chance of storms over the next couple of hours, but she does say storms could delay the start of tonight's Orioles game. First pitch for that is at 6:35. And again, a tornado watch in effect for the Baltimore area until 10 o'clock. We'll get an updated traffic and weather report coming to you in about 3 minutes. Baltimore police identifying the suspect wanted for killing a 17-year-old girl last month in southwest Baltimore. Police say 18-year-old Christian Hersey is wanted for the July 31st shooting of 17-year-old Milford Mill Academy student Jada Sellers, who died from her injuries. The shooting taking place in southwest Baltimore. Police consider Hersey armed and dangerous. Here's Police Commissioner Rich Worley.
31: We need any help we can find. We've been looking for him since late July when the shooting occurred. We have information he could have left the state, but we also have information he could be here. And I just want to make it clear that anybody is helping him, anybody is keeping him safe, harboring him, you will be arrested as well when we take him into custody.
29: Between Metro Crime Stoppers and the U.S. Marshals Service, there is an $11,500 reward for information leading to Christian Hersey's arrest. 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
2: Investigators say when the explosion happened shortly after noon Wednesday on the 1100 block of Green Holly Drive, 76-year-old Linda Sinichinsky was killed. A man inside the home was trapped as the house collapsed. He's being treated at Hopkins Bayview. A police officer was also hurt. Investigators say about an hour before the blast, the gas company was at the home filling a propane tank. There's still no official cause. People who live nearby have been allowed back into their homes. Phil Yankovsky, WBAL News Radio, 1090 and FM 101.5.
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6: The Ravens appear to have lost center Danny Pinter for the season. Multiple reports say Pinter suffered a torn tendon in his knee during Wednesday's joint practice with Minnesota, though head coach Jesse Minter would only say the veteran lineman is expected to miss extended time. Orioles wrap up their series with the Yankees tonight at Camden Yards, first pitch 6:35. I'm Rick Hoschel on your radio home for the Orioles, Ravens, and Navy football, WBAL News Radio 1090 and FM 101.5.
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9: Traffic.
0: Delays continue to be up to 45 minutes westbound on 70 in the Woodlawn areas, head towards Howard County. That tractor-trailer fire continues. The right lane is blocked. Traffic is crawling there. It is very messy. And those delays are starting to bleed back onto the outer loop and inner loop of 695 if you are heading towards that off-ramp onto 70 westbound. Some other delays that are going on, some stop-and-go traffic out in Frederick for about 14 minutes on and off, and that is between on 70 westbound, even further out, between East Street and exit 42. Around the Beltway, starting to see little pockets form this time of day. The inner loop of the Beltway up near Towson and the outer loop of the Beltway as you come down through the Pikesville area. That's also contributing to that 70 mess as you get off there. And then as you head towards the tunnels, it's about 21-minute stop-and-go traffic. Lansdowne area, 895 northbound towards the Harbor Tunnel. And for the Fort McHenry Tunnel, about 9 minutes between 95 and 695 heading towards the Fort McHenry Tunnel. From the Mattress Warehouse Traffic Desk, I'm Mick Testoni, WBAL News Radio, 1090 and FM 101.5.
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9: Weather.
10: Tracking our chances for showers and thunderstorms. Some of those storms can be severe later on this evening. It will begin to taper off as we move closer to midnight. 66 is going to be the overnight low. We'll warm up into the low 80s by Friday afternoon under mostly cloudy skies. And then on Saturday, we'll bring in another chance of rain as temperatures stick around the 70s by the afternoon. I'm meteorologist Silencia Jenkins on WBAL News Radio, 1090 and FM 101.5.
29: Baltimore area under a tornado watch until 10 o'clock tonight. There are showers, heavy showers, north of Cockeysville, also in Columbia. We have rain on TV Hill 83. And the Orioles wrapping up their series with the Yankees tonight, weather permitting. 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
1: Bruce Elliott in for Angelette this afternoon. So far, no verdict has come down in a case where we were told we could have a verdict by the end of the day today. The Baltimore police officer who was spotted in this viral video, accused of using his patrol car as a weapon. He's a standing trial. Officer Robert Parks testified he did not intend to harm Antrell Smith, who had a warrant for failure to appear in court. Antrell Smith says that he remembers the roar of the engine. This took place back in October. And Smith was outside the Wiley Liquors Bar in Northwest Baltimore with a group of folks. A Baltimore police officer, Robert Parks, pulled up, told them to move along. They complied. Parks started following Smith, said, "Hey, Antrell, come here. Just don't make it worse." Smith started to walk away. Parks turned down the alley, accelerated, and drove directly at Smith, who ran into a field. Smith testified yesterday at the in the trial at the Clarence Mitchell Courthouse that, "I was struck by the vehicle trying to get away." Parks, who's been with the police department for more than 6 years, standing trial this week in Baltimore, charges of attempted second-degree murder, first and second-degree assault, misconduct in office, and reckless driving. And a bystander recorded the account, by the way, that went viral on TikTok. And it's a bench trial, which means the judge decides this. There's no jury, so the jury's not going to go out and come back in 12 hours or something like this. Before the testimony began, in front of Judge Dana Middleton, Parks rejected a plea offer, the call for no jail time. He later took the witness stand and stated that he did not intend to cause any harm. "I'm trying to go around him," he said, "and not trying to make contact with him." But again, he rejected a plea offer. Now, I don't know what the plea offer would have done, potentially, I suppose, because I don't know the details of the thing. He would have lost his ability to be a cop, but there would have been no jail time, and he would have been able to walk away from it. Stephen Trussell said Parks, he is the assistant state's attorney, escalated the interaction behavior that nearly cost Smith his life. He decided, "I'm going to get my man," said Trussell, chief of the Public Trust and Police Integrity Unit. "I'm going to drive crazy. I'm going to put everybody in danger." And again, Parks said, "No, that's not what I was doing." Now, everybody's seen the video, is the call, and to a degree, everybody has seen the video. But can you see inside the guy's brain if he says, "No, I wanted to get close enough to him that I could prevent him from running away anymore. I called out to him." I'm trying to figure out how the judge is going to rule on this based on what we know. The video shows this guy using his vehicle certainly to chase down a human being, hitting with partial of the car. I mean, the guy got clobbered. Parks attorney, Chaz Ball, says his client was attempting to bring a wanted criminal into custody. And Smith did have an open warrant for failure to appear in court. Smith is not Usain Bolt, referring to the runner. Parks could have run Smith down if that had been his plan. That's according to that Ball, who is the attorney for the police officer. Ball said in his opening statement, "There was no intent, no motive, just somebody trying to do his job. He's free on home detention and remains suspended without pay." The real question seems to be if he is going to reject a plea offer that was given to him that would have meant no jail time. It's either a nolle contendere or some kind of an Alford plea, some kind of plea that would mean that he would say, "Yeah, you have enough evidence to convict me, but I don't accept it that you're convicting me." I don't know exactly how these things work. But it means he would have been able to walk away with some of his dignity, because it sure seems from this particular moment in history that the guy is going to be convicted. Particularly since his supervisor, that's a Sergeant Abdul Salam Ajakobi, testified that Parks never told him that he drove at Smith. When a friend sent him the video, Ajakobi said he filed the report to Internal Affairs. Parks testified that he has known Smith for several years, personally arrested him on four previous occasions. Detective Salman Ahmed informed Parks that Smith had an active arrest warrant. He was displaying the characteristics of an armed person. "Those movements are ingrained in me. I'm a very proactive officer." Well, if you can sell that to the judge, then maybe you walk away from this. It's going to be defined what characteristics he was displaying that made him seem as if he was carrying a weapon and then made it seem as if you were going to be in danger. Because if you drive your car directly at somebody, how is that going to be, how are you going to argue that's self-defense unless you see a weapon, which he did not, by simply saying he was displaying behaviors consistent with somebody who had a gun. So we'll keep our ears on this one, because it could be decided today, if not today, certainly by tomorrow. Policing, Park says, can be a never-ending cat-and-mouse game. His job is to not get caught. My job is to catch him. Now, that's, you know, some of the testimony. And again, it's before a judge, so there's no jury. It's a bench trial. And we'll have to see how it plays out. I'm fascinated to see, by the way. Just fascinated to see exactly how it does play out. And again, we could have that decision this afternoon. This text in, having to do with the DSA. I'm a lifelong Democrat. I've always considered that a defining characteristic of who I am as a person. But there's one thing that defines me on a deeper level, and that is I'm a Jewish American. I cannot stomach to vote for one of these DSA anti-Semites if this will become the party of Mamdani and El Sayed. Going to be some tough decisions for me in November. I do have to say, if the Republicans were still running milquetoast moderate Republicans like Romney, it'd be a lot easier for me to switch sides. I'm not quite sure, because I don't know the context of in what jurisdictions you are or in which particular elections you'll be most concerned. I don't think you can put Wes Moore in the DSA camp. I think he's indicated that, you know, he's a Democrat and believes in the Democrat principles. I do not believe, and I could have missed it, I suppose, but I do not believe that he said that he is a member of the DSA or sympathizes with their point of view. So if you're talking about the governor, well, that's kind of a moot point. If you're talking about a Congress race, I don't know what district you're in or where the candidates in your district happen to stand, you know, respectfully. And I realize that's going to be a very, very different kind of decision for you. This, wish cops used drones to chase criminals. Drones can be safer and even drop a net. And this on the police officer, how did the police officer know that this guy had a warrant out? I guess that'd be pretty much public information, at least inside the police department. Angela DeVille Show, I'm Bruce Elliott.
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9: Brett Hollander here with my friend Shauna from AES. And Shauna, great to see you.
11: Great to see you too, Brett.
9: Well, I had such a good time with you and your husband, Steven, in my house, talking about what we could do with our kitchen or our bathrooms to make our house more enjoyable to live in, but also help with its value down the road.
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0: Yeah, not a bit of a problem going westbound from in Queen Anne's on US 50 towards the Bay Bridge from the Business Parkway. Just about a 3-minute delay, but if you're headed towards the Eastern Shore, it is north of a half an hour. Very good stop-and-go traffic from Anne Arundel County. That is between, looks like Maryland 450 towards the Bay Bridge. So that is the biggest issue with that. Around the rest of traffic, still having the major delay of that 45 minutes westbound on I-70 as you head off of the Beltway with that closed right lane from the tractor trailer fire. Starting to see some pockets around the inner loop of the Beltway up near Towson, and then as you come towards the city northbound up on 95, it's stop and go traffic really all the way until you get to that Fort McHenry tunnel where it starts to open up. As you come out and get on the other side of 95, it'll be a lot better. 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
1: Bruce Elliott in for Angela this afternoon. We understand that the decision has been made in this trial, but there's been no public statement yet. They are set up for a public statement, we believe, and as that happens, we will let you know exactly what transpires. This is in this case of Robert Parks, who testified he did not intend to harm Antel Smith. He has, of course, been on trial. This is a bench trial. Just a judge decides this. And the charges against him are pretty serious. He rejected a plea offer that called for no jail time. He took the witness stand on his own behalf and stated he did not intend to cause any harm. And he says, I was trying to go around him, not trying to make contact with him. Will the judge have believed that? I don't know exactly in what tense I should put this, because the decision has been made. So it's not will the judge believe, it's will the judge have believed him. We'll find out in a handful of minutes. So we'll keep track of what's going on, keep our eyes on. We have 130 million different monitors in the studio, as in others. So we'll find out. And of course, all this is an interesting background on a greater scale of things. And that is that violent crime in Maryland in the past year has dropped significantly, down by 18%. That is significantly more than the greater U.S., where the crime is down in the greater U.S. around 9%, 10%. And we're down 18%. And there have been a number of different things that to which this has been attributed. There's a theory that I read some time ago, and I'm not quite sure to what degree this plays in. People who commit crimes, particularly crimes of violence, tend to be male, and they tend to be within certain age parameters. And they tend to be between the ages 18 and 40. After that, the number of crimes that the following quintile, the age 40 to whatever, commit is, by contrast, much lower. And I've not been able to break down the numbers, although I've tried repeatedly to try to figure out how to tease out the numbers from the reports that I've seen. But one of the concerns that was placed some time ago is the population bubble within any particular age group has bounced up and down, having to do with the baby boomers, who obviously in World War II entered and all the soldiers came back and got married, made babies. There's a big boom of babies being made there. And then over time, that tapered off some until that wave of babies got to be baby-making age, and then they made a bunch of babies, so you had that curve aim up again. And that happened until it began to taper off as those babies began to leave the baby-making age until they got to the next baby-making age. If you see what I mean and see what I'm indicating, it would be like a continuing set of sine waves that would have some impact on whether or not individuals are of a certain age and whether they're preponderant inside the society. If you have a group of individuals of a particular age and they make up more of the society than at other times, it'd be rational to think that if those individuals are in the age group where more crime is committed and there are more of them, then crime would go up. If there are fewer of them, crime would go down. And that's been observed over time. What I've not been able to figure out, and I apologize for this, it's not the lack of effort, I've not been able to figure out if we are at a peak or at a valley in that sine wave. Are we taking credit in part for the dip in the sine wave that happens periodically because of changes in the population, or is this happening despite that? I hope you're following what I'm saying. It's a little thick, I understand. But if in other words, if we're in an age where there are fewer crimes happening because there are fewer people in that particular age cohort, then is that indeed something we should be taking credit for or something we should be bracing against as to what happens next? Enough of my speculation and idle wanderings, but this is the way my brain works. And this, the juvenile crime moves, numbers are fake. Well, I don't know if that's the case or not, but okay. Drug distribution is a lauded state function now. Governor invested in taxed pot distribution, so Smith is upstanding and should be celebrated for disregarding a lawful order. The Republicans have accepted a number of groups to become Republicans over time. The Democrats have the right to do so as well, and they do. And talking about the DSA and their role. By the way, talking about somebody who maybe is slightly behind the curve. I used to think she was incredibly sharp. I didn't agree with her a lot, but I thought she was funny and very sharp. Chelsea Handler. She's in the news. I don't know if you're aware of this because this has been buried to one degree or another. To me, it's a little nugget from Americana. Here she is.
13: We're going to get Todd Blanche. He's going to be confirmed. And he's going to overturn Roe v. Wade. We're all sitting around. All these men who have these powerful platforms are sitting around watching this happen to women, to communities that you could instead be supporting. You don't have to, like, turn over a whole new leaf. It's just about being a decent human being.
1: Okay, now let me take you back to the very beginning of that soundbite. As to exactly what horrible thing Todd Blanche is about to do as the Attorney General of this country, and exactly what he is going to overturn, then ask yourself, didn't I hear that being overturned more than a couple years ago?
13: He's going to overturn Roe v. Wade.
14: He's going to overturn Roe v. Wade.
15: He's going to overturn Roe v. Wade.
16: For a big story, you don't get around much.
1: And indeed, Roe v. Wade has been overturned. So I think Chelsea's just a bit behind the curve there. Just a bit. Oh, I promised you this, and I almost forgot it. Angie Nixon, she is the DSA nominee for Senate in Florida. And no matter where you are on the phenomenon of taking little kids to drag shows, it's important to note that she at least thinks that they're a great idea, and one would suggest that if she becomes the senator from the state of Florida, we'll see a lot more drag shows and a lot more little kids in drag shows than we've seen in the past.
16: I don't understand, like, there's no sexualization at a drag show. It's just people dressing up and singing and performing. I've taken my children to drag shows, and it's fun. It's entertainment. It's wholesome entertainment. Yes. And there's nothing wrong. It's just, like, I don't get it.
1: Okay. That's Angie Nixon. She's taken her kids to drag shows. It's fun, wholesome entertainment, according to her. Do you think so? You can add your voice to this conversation, 410-467-WBAL, or text us on the Green Solutions Remodeling.com text line. And again, that's 410-467-9225. Bruce Elliott in for Angela DeVilas this afternoon. Again, Angie Nixon, now the Democrat nominee for Senate in the state of Florida. She won her primary, kind of a surprise. She's all in favor of the wholesomeness of drag shows and making sure kids have the chance to enjoy this particular kind of wholesome behavior. If that were being proposed here in this state, how would you react? Again, 410-467-9225, the greensolutionsmodeling.com text line, or you can add your voice to this conversation, 410-467-WBAL.
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4: Traffic and weather.
0: All right, start with the tunnels on 95 northbound between the Beltway and the Fort McHenry Tunnel. Only about a 9-minute delay, stop and go traffic. Going through the Harbor Tunnel, a little bit different from Maryland 295, the Baltimore Washington Parkway, up to the Harbor Tunnel, about 21 minutes. Still have the major delay, still 45 minutes, and really has not let up as you come off of 695, either inner loop or outer loop, onto 70 westbound. The right lane is still closed for that tractor trailer fire, and nothing has really let up since then. The rest of the Beltway going around, not looking too bad. You have the slowest pocket of the inner loop of the Beltway as you come through Towson and head towards the Parkville area. It's going to see some stop-and-go traffic. And 95 north of the city has really cleared out, so nothing to mention there. Jones Falls Expressway looks good as well.

0: under a tornado watch until 10 o'clock tonight as severe thunderstorms move across Maryland. WBL meteorologist Ava Marie tracking the storms both on WBL News Radio and WBL TV 11.
1: So the Baltimore area right now, the most intense stuff is up into Pennsylvania and also Delaware, where there is a tornado warning near Dover, Delaware right now. I'll zoom closer into the Baltimore area, though. I'm monitoring the storms that are coming through Howard County right now, and they're moving into Anne Arundel County and into Baltimore City. At the moment, there is not a warning out for them, but there is a marine warning. So that's basically giving boaters as much notice as possible to get off the bay before that intense thunderstorm is moving in.
0: Ava says the heaviest storms in the Baltimore area between now and 6 o'clock. There could be a delay in tonight's Orioles-Yankees game. First pitch is scheduled for 6:35. There was a tornado warning for part of the Eastern Shore in the 3 o'clock hour today, including Chestertown. No reports of damage, but there are reports of power outages there. Our other story breaking at this hour in Baltimore City, a verdict has apparently been reached at the trial of Robert Parks, the Baltimore police officer accused of attempted murder for attempting to run over a man with his cruiser in Park Heights last year. This was a bench trial. The judge hearing the case announcing his verdict right now. Stay with WBL News Radio for updates. Ravens coach Jesse Minter says starting center Danny Pinter will probably miss an extended amount of time. He was carted off the field yesterday. Minter declined to go into details of Pinter's injury, but the NFL Network reports he tore his patella tendon. Ravens did wrap up 2 days of joint practices with the Vikings today in Minneapolis ahead of the preseason game Saturday. You'll hear it on WBL News Radio starting at 10 a.m. with pregame and kickoff at 1 o'clock. And the Orioles, with Kyle Bradish on the mound, hope to avoid the sweep from the Yankees tonight. WBL's coverage starts after the news at 5:30, first pitch 6:35. Stocks were down today. Details now on the closing bell report from Bloomberg News, brought to you by Acres Financial Group on WBAL.
2: This is a Bloomberg Money Minute. Sizable losses today on Wall Street. At the close, the Dow was down 704 points. That's a 1.3% decline. The Nasdaq down 264, a 1% drop, and the S&P lost 67. One reason? A rally in bonds fizzled out after the Treasury's plan to buy billions more in long-term bonds was seen as just a short-term fix. Another reason, new threats by President Trump against Iran. That sent oil prices higher to around $88 a barrel, and that's renewing worries about rising inflation. Also, America's biggest retailer, Walmart, saw shares tumble more than 9% today after sales growth slowed last quarter by the most in 6 years. Its customers are pulling back on their spending. And Anthropic now gearing up to begin selling stock to the public for the first time. The maker of the Claude chatbot expects to meet or possibly beat the size of SpaceX's record-setting $86 billion initial public stock offering in June. Tom Busby, Bloomberg Radio.
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1: Traffic and weather.
2: Now let's talk about the delays that are on the Beltway, the inner loop of the Beltway, between 83 northbound and Paring Parkway. It's about 14 minutes of stop and go. 13 minutes of stop and go on the inner loop of the Beltway down near 95 to Security Boulevard. On the outer loop of the Beltway, the worst of it is Reisterstown Road all the way to US 40. A lot of that contributing to the major delay that is on 70 westbound. The tractor trailer

0: fire continues to be the biggest source of delays this afternoon as you head towards Howard County. The right lane is closed, and it really has been a crawl all afternoon as you try to make your commute that way. Starting to see some stuff loosen up a little bit when it comes to the Harbor Tunnel, the Fort McHenry Tunnel. Once you get there, it's not as bad, but southbound now starting to pick up with the congestion as you come down through that way. WBAL weather. You can expect a heavy thunderstorm. There is a severe thunderstorm watch in effect until 10 p.m., as well as a tornado watch. Showers to go with it could bring flash floods and damaging wind. Tonight, mostly cloudy, low of 66. Tomorrow, sunshine early, then turning into showers later on in the afternoon. It is currently 84 in the city. I'm Nick Testoni from the Mattress Warehouse Traffic Desk, WBAL News Radio, 1090 and FM 101.5.
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4: Bruce Elliott in for Angelette this afternoon from now till 5:30. Pre-game starts around 5:30 this afternoon. This text in, based on your theory, I'm worried with these tweeter criminals that are catch and release now because they're little kids. When they come of age, you're going to hit the sine wave at its peak. Yeah. And as you note, the crime, adult crime, is down. I mean, it's down by a good bit. And that should be very, very good news for us. And it is good news. But juvenile crime is not down. Now, the numbers are harder to get on juvenile crime, but the fact is that juvenile crime is not seeing the same dip that we're seeing in adult crime. Now, to what degree this is a factor, I don't know. But it's an interesting data point. You know, the 18% drop in violent crimes, that is significant. Amar Moussa, who's the spokesperson for Governor Wes Moore, said that, you know, they're not declaring victory. They're going to keep doing the work to keep the community safe. But that is a significant thing to have happen. And whoever has managed to have a voice in this to bring crime down, they deserve plaudits. They deserve congratulations and a pat on the back for this. So if it's the governor, then we should give him a pat on the back for doing it right. If it is the state's attorney, again, same thing. If it's the mayor of the city of Baltimore, again, same thing. No matter who it is who has been taking the lead in bringing the crime down, Baltimore Police Department, whoever it is, they deserve plaudits and not sniping from the side. I'm not going to do that. The overall crime rate in the last 10 years has dropped 23%. That's compared to the 17% drop seen during that time across the U.S. So, but again, one of the questions is, are we now seeing the dip toward the bottom of that sine wave and what's going to be happening down the road? It just says, it's just something that, you know, I saw it across the transom. I read the piece. I reread the piece. It soaked in enough to make me dangerous. To the phones we go. Lorraine is actually in St. Louis talking about Angie Nixon and the DSA. Hey, Lorraine.
5: Hi. I used to live in Baltimore 20 years ago. I left in 2010. I retired. So now I'm out here in St. Louis. And that woman is, well, all these people that are DSA, they're crazy. I mean, they're just crazy. I mean, some of the stuff they're proposing, I mean, it sounds like elementary, you know, I mean, they're little kids in elementary school. Oh, let's get the teachers out. Let's, you know, I mean, yeah. If they were going to do something like that. I mean, that's how silly it is.
4: Well, for example, think about this in context. They're in favor of abolishing the police. And they also want to be able to walk the streets freely. Well, don't you suppose violent criminals might have something to say about that concept?
5: Yeah, I think so. I just can't believe that our country has gone this far downhill.
4: Yeah.
5: it really is. I just was wondering, is Dave Durian still on the air?
4: Oh, Dave passed away, darling.
5: Oh, I didn't know. I miss all the folks. And well, let's see, C4 is still there.
4: C4 is still here. C4 and Brian Demon do the morning show now.
5: Oh yeah, well that. And then what show? When are you? I know you're sitting in for someone else.
4: I'm on every Saturday morning regularly. I'm sitting for Angela Davila. She does 2 to 6, T.J. Smith does from 10 in the morning till 2 in the afternoon.
5: Oh,
4: and
5: okay.
4: There you have the entire lineup. What part of St. Louis do you live in?
5: Well, actually, I live in St. Charles County.
4: Ah, okay. So out in the boonies then.
5: Yeah.
4: Right. Thanks for your call.
5: I retired from Johns Hopkins Hospital.
4: Oh, that's a good place to retire from. Were you a patient or did you work there?
5: I worked in medical transcription as medical records.
4: That's a tough job. Thanks for your call. I do appreciate it. Thanks, Lorraine, and good luck to you out there. This text in, Bruce, who's throwing the stones at this type of entertainment? Those who well live in glass houses. I can think of a lot worse entertainment than a drag show. I can think of a lot better entertainment as well. And that dodges the question. Is it actually something that you view as wholesome entertainment that, for example, your school should be able to take your child to drag shows? I've never been, actually, so I'm speaking from pure ignorance here. However, I've seen enough reports as to the kind of behavior that is sometimes engaged in drag shows, and I would not view the behavior that I've heard as being all that wholesome, but of course, people have different sets of standards. This text on this, why aren't there any drag time story hours in nursing homes? Or for those who say above 21, I guess it's tough to indoctrinate those ages, eh? It's all about indoctrination and nothing else. You do have to wonder a bit as to why there is this kind of desire to have somehow a drag time story hour for little kids, and you actually have a candidate for U.S. Senate in Florida, Angie Nixon, who says they're completely wholesome entertainment.
6: I don't understand, like, there's no sexualization at a drag show. It's just people dressing up and singing and performing. I've taken my children to drag shows, and it's fun. It's entertainment. It's wholesome entertainment.
7: Yes.
6: And there's nothing wrong. It's just, like, I don't get it.
4: Yeah, well, I don't view it as wholesome. So the different perceptions, that's fine. This text in, so let's compare a drag show, which is mostly harmless. I'm sure you haven't really been to one or understand exactly it's mostly entertainment and fun. I personally don't go because I'm not that interested. But if you compare it to UFC or you compare it to wrestling that people watch and take their kids to watch, it's more realistic art than a more vanilla, which one's going to instigate aggression and violence and anger. I don't think either applies, actually, because if you're going to argue that taking a child to a UFC match is going to somehow make that child more aggressive and more angry, then what are you suggesting happens with that child if you take that child to a drag show? I mean, if there's this kind of consequence from, say, taking somebody to a boxing match or a UFC or, frankly, take him to a Ravens game. There's violence at every single play. If you think that somehow attending those kinds of games gives somebody the personality change you're suggesting, then I would suggest you have to say the same about somebody going to a drag show. In which case, is it a good idea to take little kids to drag shows? Using your logic, probably not. Your text, 410-467-9225.
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8: Samuel Basayo returned from the injured list last night and played first base for just the second time this season. He also batted fourth in the lineup and went 1-for-3 on the night. Here's manager Craig Albernaz on his performance.
9: One of my first conversations in person with Sammy before spring training started, we were talking about catching, and because he was taking ground balls at first base with everyone, I just asked him, like, do you need a lot of work at first, so you can just go there and play? And he started smiling, he's like, I can just go there and play. He's really athletic over there. He did a nice job today, really nice job, a couple of nice diving plays, and yeah, and that split on Mayo's Mills' play on Wells' bunt was pretty impressive.
8: Basayo brings a boost to the lineup after being on the 10-day injured list with right shoulder inflammation. The corresponding move was to send Jeremiah Jackson down to AAA. The Orioles look to stop their three-game losing streak tonight at Camden Yards with Kyle Bradish on the mound versus the Yankees' Gerrit Cole. 6:35 is first pitch. 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That starts at 5:30. I'm Valerie Preactor on the home of the Baltimore Orioles. 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
0: Yeah, major issue if you're heading to the Eastern Shore. It's about stop-and-go traffic. Over half an hour delay from 50 as you go from Maryland 450 all the way to the Bay Bridge. If you're coming back from the west side, not as big of a deal as it was only about a three-minute delay. Now it looks like not even a delay at all as you come westbound from Queen Anne's over to right into the Annapolis area. Around the rest of the Beltway, starting to see some pockets form. It was about a 13-minute delay as you come up on the inner loop of the Beltway from 83 through the Towson area over towards Kearney. I still have the major delay on 70 westbound. There's actually another accident in it as well that just got added in a little bit further on, a collision, and that's actually past the vehicle fire, so that's only going to add to the delays as it was loosening up just a little bit when it came to the inner loop and outer loop of the Beltway trying to get on to 70. From the Mattress Warehouse Traffic Desk in Mixistoni, WBAL News Radio 1090 and FM 101.5.
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15: The Baltimore area under a tornado watch until 10 o'clock tonight as severe thunderstorms move through the area. WBAL meteorologist Ava Marie and Tom Tasselmeyer both tracking the storms. And there's been a verdict at the trial of a Baltimore police officer accused of attempting to run over a man with his cruiser. 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
4: Bruce Elliott sitting in for Angelette this afternoon. This text in, the Lady Chablis, I guess a drag artist, talks about his candy for the entire drag show. Children just love candy. Disgusting and aberrant. Frank is in Pasadena. He's next up on the Angela Avila Show. Hey, Frank, how you doing?
16: Hey, how are you?
4: Good, thanks.
16: Navigating through this rain. Pretty nasty out here. My thing on the drag thing, look, they're not going to sit there and tell me I don't believe my own eyes. I've seen so many videos of these drags. It's very seductive, very sexual. I got all these people in favor of the drag stuff. How about we round your kids up and take them to, like, Fantasy's nightclub and something like that, and let's see how you approve of that. Now, introducing this to kids is ridiculous. And if you do, it shouldn't be done before puberty, where they learn, you know, about sex in school, sex ed and stuff. It's ridiculous to take elementary school kids to this kind of event.
4: Well, there's, but listen, here's a rejoinder to this. A texter says, you do understand drag is performance art, right? Humans are allowed to dress up and perform. It's entertainment. Jack Lemmon in Some Like It Hot is literally a man in drag. So what's the difference, they're saying, between Jack Lemmon in that movie and the usual drag show?
16: Well, because kids shouldn't be sitting in a room where there's somebody giving somebody else a lap dance, because I've seen some of that stuff going on drag shows too.
4: Yep.
16: So, I mean, look, and I'm not against it. I'm not against the LGBT community. I have my family. You know, if your heart's in the right place, I don't care what you do with your life. But don't introduce kids to this kind of stuff. That's it.
4: Thanks for the call. Appreciate it, Frank. This text in. Hi, I'm Janice from Park Heights. I don't have any problem with drag shows. No, I don't want to see two men kissing or two women hugging and carrying on. I think that drag shows are entertaining, colorful, and a sight to behold. One of the top drag queen people is RuPaul. I love his shows. He's even had serious and interesting shows that included a little orphan girl that he mentored and took care of. She was introduced and brought up along with some of the drag queens. She turned out very well. I don't think it was a show for children because it took me a while to get adjusted to that. I don't know what to make of that comment. Bruce, the only thing that the mayor and the governor have accomplished are hiring people that are good at moving money and numbers around to make them look successful. Bates and his staff do not receive the recognition that they deserve. Dottie, I believe you are right. If I had to say the one individual who's had more to do with the decrease in crime in Baltimore City and the environment in Baltimore, it's going to be Ivan Bates. He is the man, as far as I can see it. He is serious about his job, and he says, basically, if you're going to misbehave, bring a toothbrush, because, you know, you're going to go away for a while. You're going to need a clean toothbrush, and I think that that kind of attitude has gotten through, and I think that that's an important thing to bear in mind. This, drag shows aren't any more sexual than the restaurant Hooters. It's an odd argument to make. Seriously, it's a very odd argument to make that you have a drag show where you have simulated sex and lap dances, and you have Hooters where the waitresses are wearing something less revealing than the average swimsuit on a beach in Ocean City. To me, it's a reach to say somehow that of those two, that Hooters is the aberrant and that drag shows is the normal. This, it's adult entertainment. No, of course, children shouldn't be there. Maryland Live is about to have a drag show of personalized famous singers, or it just depends. I hope that answers the question. It's a 4:54 this afternoon. A lousy afternoon to drive home, and please be careful out there. Angela Davila Show, I'm Bruce Elliott. We are WBIL News Radio 1090, FM 101.5.
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2: Traffic and weather.
0: Yeah, that tractor-trailer fire on 70 westbound between 695 and then Columbia Pike. Down to about a 20-minute delay now, but beyond that, there's now an accident just as you get through that that's going to add to the delays. It's about another 11-minute delay as there is an accident out on 70 westbound. So that would just make it up to another about half an hour as you think you get through that. It adds on to it. So that is going on now. The inner loop of the Beltway, about a 10-minute delay as you come by 83 northbound and you get all the way through to the Kearney area. There's some stop-and-go traffic there as well as stop-and-go traffic northbound on 295 towards the city, and a lot of issues as you head north through the city on 95 and through the south side of the city. Now, once you get through that and get to the Fort McHenry Tunnel, it opens up a bit. Same with the Baltimore Harbor Tunnel. A lot of issues getting up to it, but once you get there, it should be free-flowing as you make your way north onto 95. WBAL weather. There is a tornado watch and a severe thunderstorm warning until 10 o'clock tonight. You can expect mostly cloudy skies later tonight with a low of 66. Tomorrow, sunshine early, then turning to showers later on with a high of 80. Currently 83 in Baltimore. 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
4: This text in. This is interesting because it kind of makes a point, I think, unintentionally. We had an entire Gen X generation listening to hair metal with guys dressed up in drag, writing music, and selling albums. LOL. Initially, they weren't, by and large, dressed up in drag. There was nobody with fake boobs if they're a guy. So, yeah, they were dressed up in costumes. Now, ask yourself, why would that be? Why didn't they simply come out in a hoodie and sweatpants? They did it because it was aberrant and different, and they wanted it to be noticed as aberrant and different. They didn't dress up in the fashion they dressed up, or any performer doesn't dress up in the fashion he or she wants to dress up in order to be not noticed. They dress up in whatever fashion they choose to dress up in order to be noticed, and that applies to hair metal, and it applies to Britney Spears. I mean, this is the life of the performer. And it actually weighs more heavily on women than on men as to exactly how dehumanizing this can be when weighed against them in order to make a living. You don't see guys out there dressed in the male equivalent of what Britney Spears or half a dozen other female singers are dressed up in just in order to get a gig. And something to consider. But yeah, why do they dress up with that? Again, real simple. To be aberrant and to be noticed. I don't have to endorse aberrant behavior to accept that it exists. It's 5 o'clock.
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15: Rain has passed through the area. There is a tornado watch in effect until 10 o'clock tonight, 83 in Baltimore. We are tracking those storms. We'll get an update from meteorologist Ava Marie coming up right after ABC News at 5 o'clock.
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1: Lindsay Davis, anchor of Prime, streaming weeknights on ABC News Live. The latest news cycle seems to be spooking investors with a lot to worry about, from debt to inflation to rising oil prices. The Dow fell more than 700 points, or 1.3%, with the S&P and NASDAQ close behind. Bigger picture, the debt America owes, which the Treasury says just surpassed $40 trillion with no agreement on what to do. It's going to cost Americans in a lot of ways, says ABC National Security and Defense Analyst Mick Mulroy.
21: Going to be paying more in interest on the debt per year than we're going to be paying for our defense budget per year.
1: U.S. debt is now more than the economies of China, Germany, Japan, UK, and India combined. Following President Trump's latest threat to Iran of an economic doomsday of sanctions, international crude rose 2.4%. Today, the USS Abraham Lincoln left the Mideast for the long trip home. A New York woman who was 10 when terrorists attacked on 9/11 is now accused of trying to help the Islamic State group. Investigators say Jessica Bowie converted to Islam and pledged her allegiance to ISIS. ABC News Chief Justice Correspondent Pierre Thomas has more.
22: The charge is providing material support to a terrorist organization, in this case, ISIS. And again, they are maintaining in this press conference that this woman had deadly intentions, according to the FBI and the Department of Justice, and that she was embarking on a plan to carry out an attack on the state capital of New York, in which she was plotting to allegedly kill members of that state senate.
1: Neutrogena is apologizing today for its treatment of Hayden Panettiere, who said she was dropped for speaking out about her postpartum depression. After a social media backlash from fans since her passing, Neutrogena admits it made her feel unsupported during a very difficult time. A statement says this is not what Neutrogena stands for or who we want to be. 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
15: 5:02, good afternoon. I'm Robert Lang. The Baltimore area is under a tornado watch, and that is until 10 o'clock tonight. WBAL meteorologist Ava Marie tracking the thunderstorms moving through the area on WBAL News Radio and WBAL TV 11.
23: We're seeing a few different areas, and the main concern at the moment is the frequent lightning and the heavy rain that's falling. At the moment, we're not seeing too many indications of strong winds or any rotations, so that's at least some good news. But we'll be monitoring closely, as there's at least enough energy that any of these could turn severe. So you can see lots of storms scattered across the area. I'll start first with what's happening on the east shore. And Tom, chime in if you hear a warning that's significant for our area. We're looking at a Chestertown right now with heavy rain and lightning showing up as this cell is crossing the bay. And then I'm watching what's starting to form now towards the D.C. area. So not only a line around Rockville that's stretching all the way up towards Baltimore City, but a second piece of that that's stretching along 50 in Anne Arundel County. Interesting to note that piece that's creeping up from Howard County into Baltimore City. They're getting ready for the O's game. So with that lightning nearby, they might have to delay at least the setup. And there's at least one more isolated cluster of storms moving from Frederick down I-70. So as you're out traveling around, you're running into some of this heavy rain. And the worst of the storms have actually been up into Pennsylvania, where there is a tornado warning ongoing right now, just the northeast of Lancaster.
15: And that tornado warning for parts of Lancaster County, Ephrata, Lititz, and Leola is in effect until 5:15 this afternoon. There are power outages in the area tied to these storms. BGE reporting about 2,600 customers without power. 1,700 of them are in Anne Arundel County. And as Ava mentioned, storms may delay the start of tonight's Orioles-Yankees game. The tarp on the field right now. For now, that game has a first pitch of 6:35, and the coverage will start on WBAL after the news at 5:30. Some breaking news in Baltimore City. A verdict has apparently been reached at the trial of Robert Parks, the Baltimore police officer accused of attempted murder for attempting to run over a man with his cruiser in Park Heights last year. This was a bench trial. The judge hearing the case in court right now, where they're announcing the verdict and going over it. Stay with WBAL News Radio for updates. And Baltimore police have identified the suspect wanted for killing a 17-year-old girl last month in Southwest Baltimore. Police say 18-year-old Christian Hersey is considered armed and dangerous. He's the suspect in the July 31st shooting of Milford Mill Academy student Jada Sellers, who later died from her injuries. Between Metro Crime Stoppers and the U.S. Marshals Service, there is an $11,500 reward for information leading to his arrest. 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
0: Ravens appear to have lost center Danny Pinter for the season. Multiple reports say Pinter suffered a serious knee injury during Wednesday's joint practice with Minnesota, though head coach Jesse Minter would only say the veteran lineman is expected to miss extended time. The Orioles wrap up their series with the Yankees tonight at Camden Yards, weather permitting. First pitch, 6:35. I'm Rick Hoschel on your radio home for the Orioles, Ravens, and Navy football. 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
9: Traffic.
0: Traffic flow is still at a crawl westbound on 70 as you head towards Howard County. This is just in Woodlawn as you get off. That tractor-trailer fire continues. And now a little further on, it's actually now on the eastbound is where they've moved it on Ellicott City. There was an accident, moved to the right shoulder, and that's right at the Patapsco River Bridge. That's about 13-minute delays eastbound heading back towards the Beltway, so having a lot of trouble there. Along the Beltway, really the worst spot is the inner loop as you come from 83 through the Towson area, about a 14-minute delay. 95 north of the city is fine. As far as stadium traffic tonight for the Orioles-Yankees game, if you're coming from north of the city, the Jones Fall Expressway is wide open. Starting to see some delays, though, as you come down 895 into the Fort McHenry Tunnel. And then from southbound, as you head up 295, looking at about an 18-minute delay. You can only hope the umpires from last night's game, who called Pete Alonso's homer, in that traffic. From the Mattress Warehouse Traffic Desk, I'm Nick Testoni, WBAL News Radio, 1090 and FM 101.5.
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9: Weather.
24: Tracking our chances for showers and thunderstorms. Some of those storms can be severe later on this evening. It will begin to taper off as we move closer to midnight. 66 is going to be the overnight low. We'll warm up into the low 80s by Friday afternoon under mostly cloudy skies. And then on Saturday, we'll bring in another chance of rain as temperatures stick around the 70s by the afternoon. I'm meteorologist Salencia Jenkins on WBAL News Radio, 1090 and FM 101.5.
25: We are seeing rain north of Annapolis and Odenton all the way through Glen Burnie up into along the bay and also up into Harford County. It's heavy rain in Bel Air, heavy rain in Columbia at this hour. Cloudy, 81, the Baltimore area under a tornado watch until 10 o'clock tonight. And weather permitting, the Orioles wrap up their series with the Yankees tonight. WBAL's pregame after the news at 5:30, first pitch 6:35. 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
4: Interesting. Federal funds were not used during the design phase for the new Warren Road Bridge, but they're now considering shutting it down one way or the other, unless there is a proposal that makes sense to rebuild the bridge in a timely manner. The federal funding the city receives is not nearly enough to cover its needs. All the city's federal funding has been programmed. And, of course, it's, even though the Warren Road Bridge is not a massive bridge, it costs money to do this stuff. And it doesn't simply grow on trees. The city believes it will not be in the best interest of its residents for the limited funds to be used in this particular way. So I'm not quite sure where the funds are going to come from. If you've seen images of the Warren Road Bridge, particularly from underneath, you're not going to be all that excited about driving across it. That's for sure. So we'll follow that story along with all the other stories we're following for you this afternoon. And then there's this. Remember the 13-year-old who raped 2 6-year-olds? Well, it's on Calvert County. He's now back behind bars. He violated his probation by threatening to kill another child. Bob Harvey is the Calvert County State's Attorney. He says the 13-year-old made the threat within days of having been given probation following his conviction on the rape of the two six-year-old girls. Harvey said, "What I'm saying to the community is fairly apparent, that this young man is a danger to the community." The 13-year-old had been ordered to have no contact with other juveniles as a condition of his probation. Harvey said his office filed a motion to revoke the probation, and the court has granted it. The boy was found in violation of his probation during a hearing. He's now being held at the Cheltenham Youth Detention Center, pending sentencing later in August. Harvey had been critical of the judge's decision to give the boy a probation for such a violent crime. And, of course, we were equally harsh in our criticism. And here's the problem. Harvey says the 13-year-old needs help. He still needs help. He didn't go peacefully. He physically had to be restrained in court and then escorted out of the courtroom because he refused to obey the court's orders this time around. Juveniles as young as 13 generally cannot automatically be charged as adults, and most such cases are handled the juvie system. At sentencing, Harvey said his office argued for the boy to be placed in a secure facility to protect the community and ensure that he receives treatment. The State Department of Juvenile Services recommended the boy be released to home detention with an ankle monitor. Gee, that worked out well. A position the judge actually ultimately adopted. Judges have final authority over juvenile dispositions, often await recommendations from DJS. DJS is tasked with balancing public safety and the rehabilitation of young offenders. Harvey said it's not simply a matter of protecting the communities. That's important, of course, but it's also a matter that this young man needs help, and it just has to provide it in some way or another. You have to wonder exactly in what way. This is a troubled human being, and frankly, a perverse human being as well. Allegedly, he's a 13-year-old convicted of raping 2 6-year-olds. And now, as soon as he gets probation, he gets tossed back behind bars. Why? Because he threatened to kill another child. I have no idea how the system is supposed to deal with this. If the system is geared toward, he has to be rehabilitated. Are there those in this society who cannot be rehabilitated? Is this an example of that? If it's not, exactly what form of rehabilitation are we expecting as a society, as a culture? What form? I mean, what kind of, quote, rehabilitation is appropriate for this kind of individual? Maybe we should focus just on the punishment half here and let it go at that until this individual is old enough to take full consequence of his behavior. And that may mean when you get to the age of majority, you'll see the other side of some kind of barred window. Why put the community at risk? Because somehow, I'm sure it'll work out. Just put an ankle monitor on him. Obviously, that didn't work this time around. I mean, he's wearing an ankle monitor and he threatens to kill a kid after raping 2 6-year-olds. This is a troubled young man, to be very polite about it. And by and large, he's not going to be tried as an adult because he's 13. But maybe there should be an exception made here, and maybe this 13-year-old should be tried as an adult. And if not, maybe when he goes through the juvenile system, some judge will not say, "Oh, just wear an ankle monitor, and I'm quite sure it's going to work out just fine for you." And nobody will be hurt because of this. Forgetting the 2 kids you raped and the other one who you threatened to kill. The mind boggles. It absolutely boggles. If the function of putting somebody away from society is to punish that individual for past behavior, one form or another, whether it's stealing things or hurting other human beings in one fashion or another, then okay, I understand. Put that individual behind bars for the prescribed amount of time and move on. Something tells me that the way in which we're pursuing rehabilitation has failed over and over again, and we're seeing another example of that failure here. Would I think that it's swell to put this 13-year-old in a prison along with adult individuals who have committed crimes? No, I don't think it's swell. But is it safe to put this 13-year-old in jail with a bunch of other juveniles who may not be able to protect themselves against him? And certainly, it's more safe to have that individual behind some set of bars than out in the public, where he couldn't even restrain himself long enough to get out from under probation before he threatened to harm another individual. Those are my thoughts. What are yours? Text us, the greensolutionsremodeling.com text line, 410-467-9225.
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0: Yeah, about 28 minutes, you're going to be backed up in stop-and-go traffic on US 50 eastbound, and that's between Allen Boulevard and the Bay Bridge. Westbound, not having an issue at all. That's your beach traffic around the rest of the Beltway. The biggest delay continues to be as you get off of the inner loop or outer loop and head 70 westbound. That tractor trailer. Fire is still causing massive delays up to a half an hour. Route 40 is a much better choice at this time. Lots of delays as you head northbound towards the city, coming from south of the city from Anne Arundel County, whether it is on 95 or 295, as well as 895 as you go through the tunnels. Some of the bigger delays around the Beltway, 23-minute stop-and-go traffic on the inner loop as you head between 83 and Harford Road, and then those tunnels right now, 25-minute delay between 895 and the Harbor Tunnel, and a 22 minutes between 95 northbound as you get off at 195 and head towards the Fort McHenry Tunnel. From the Mattress Warehouse Traffic Desk, I'm Nick Testoni, WBAL News Radio, 1090 and FM 101.5.
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4: Well, this is interesting. We talked about this earlier this afternoon and said that we could have a verdict by the time we went off the air in the case on Robert Parks. He is a Baltimore police officer who drove his police vehicle at another individual, and he was charged with attempted murder, attempted first-degree assault, on a second-degree assault, three counts of misconduct in office and reckless driving. The verdict is in. Parks has been found not guilty of attempted murder, not guilty of first-degree assault. He has been found guilty of charges of second-degree assault, three counts of misconduct in office, and reckless driving. This is a two-day bench trial. In other words, a judge decided it. There's no jury involved in this. Parks took the stand, denying prosecutors' allegation that he struck Antrell Smith with his police cruiser during a pursuit in the Central Park Heights neighborhood on October 28, 2025. Prosecutors alleged that the 32-year-old officer intended to hurt Smith after Smith ignored his request to come to his vehicle. And again, the resolution of this is the judge has decided that he is not guilty of either attempted murder or first-degree assault. He has been found guilty of second-degree assault, three counts of misconduct in office, and reckless driving. Now, as far as the consequences from here, those come later. The decision as to exactly what happens to him, that is not something that happens today. That will be decided over the coming weeks. Chaz Bell, who's Parks' attorney, said during closing that Parks was making a calculated decision to corral Smith and to avoid a dangerous vehicle pursuit. He said his client did not have a corrupt motive and therefore should be found not guilty. He was found not guilty on the most serious charges and guilty on three lesser charges. So at least that is one piece of information that we can say it is now, it's done. And now we'll just have to wait. This text in: Bruce, we need inpatient treatment for juvenile offenders where release is benchmark-based and not time-based. Benchmarks, like meeting therapeutic goals, education goals, life skill goals, etc. The youth will be inpatient therapy until the benchmarks are met or the youth turns 25. If they have not met the benchmarks by age 25, they can serve their sentence in big boy jail. Once released, outpatient therapy and support services will continue for a 5-year probation period. If the youth stays crime-free for that period, the record should be expunged. If they reoffend or do not continue to meet their goals, they will be incarcerated to serve their full sentence. At the end of the day, quality education is the only way out. I would think, actually, imprisonment is another way out, but in the long term, it'd be nice if they can be turned around and aimed in a different direction. We're talking about this 13-year-old. 13. All right. This text in: Bruce, the two small victims are the real tragedies. What type of parents raised this monster? A psych eval of the entire home is needed. I think that's a fair observation, one way or the other. By the way, it says intended to hurt, assault, not kill, murder. It comes down to intent. This isn't the case of the police officer Parks. And this 13-year-old should never see 14. I'm going to pass that along. It's just another point of view that is out there. All right. Time for this, because I think this is worthy. You had Sonny Hostin and Alina Haba Alina Haba was Trump's attorney. She now works for the government. And Sonny Hostin on The View decided she had an intellect equal to Alina Haba and proved conclusively that she did not.
7: The president also posted death to Democrats. Do you think the president should be held responsible for that?
13: When you, all due respect. Seen that post, I will tell you what I did.
7: It does exist.
4: Oh, really? It does exist. Well, more on that in just a minute. Alina Haba then said, wait a minute, you've asked me a question, let me answer it.
13: Okay, well, here's directly how I feel about this. Nobody should be inciting violence, period.
7: Including the president.
13: But you have to remember something. The Department of Justice brings real cases. We are not Jack Smith. We are not Letitia James. We bring real cases.
4: No, what actually happened is when those individuals went and recorded that video saying, don't obey illegal orders. One of the contentions was that this verged on seditious behavior. They were telling individuals in uniform to make a personal judgment as to what is illegal behavior and what is not illegal behavior, and simply to not do anything that you personally judged at that particular moment in time was not a legal order. And the president's contention was that's encouraging seditious behavior. And there's only one way we deal with seditious behavior. He never said kill Democrats. He said if you were found guilty of sedition, then indeed you should face the consequences for seditious behavior. Is that the same as saying kill Democrats? That's a reach. I mean, at best, that's quite a reach. Haba would say, and frankly, I think most individuals would say, that reach is way too far to go. All right, one more story, because I think it's just such a wonderful story. Victor Davis Hanson, talking about Piker and El Sayed and the whole Democrat socialist group.
16: Hassan Piker and El Sayed, they come over here either in the first or second generation, and then they start telling America what's wrong with their system. We don't like the electoral college. We don't like the nine-person code. We want two more states. Why did you come over? It was so terrible.
4: Yeah. Why did you come over? I mean, I've asked that question over and over again online. I keep hearing people saying this is a horrible country. Then why did you immigrate here? I mean, if that, it's not like you were born here and you don't like it much. You came here in order to say we're in a horrible country. Well, if you feel that strongly about it, why are you still here?
16: They do very well, and they show nothing but ingratitude, and then they start lecturing Americans, and they're Americans, what's wrong with their country. And it doesn't go down well. It doesn't. People, and they're not formidable. They're not educated. They're arrogant, but they don't know much.
4: The great Victor Davis Hanson, whenever this guy has something to say, I pay attention. Because he has boatloads of knowledge between his ears, more than most of us, and I appreciate hearing it. Back again tomorrow for Angela, and I'm Bruce Elliott. Thank you so much for having me in this afternoon. Enjoy the O's. Go O's. Win one.
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17: Traffic and weather.
0: Yeah, I have a report of a disabled vehicle with a police presence. This is on 895. Just as it kind of crosses over Pulaski Highway, or industrial area, I should say, over 40. It is leading to major delays on 895 northbound as you come back towards, or actually come from the tunnel. That's the Fort McHenry Tunnel, also leading to issues southbound. Or I should say south of the Harbor Tunnel as you come up northbound, as it's been heavy delays north heading towards the city on 95 if you go through any tunnel. And then 70 still remains the biggest issue. They have not been able to really get anything out of moving that tractor-trailer fire. Continues to be north of a half-hour delay if you are headed westbound, right in the Woodlawn area, headed towards Howard County. It is starting to break up a little bit on the inner loop of the Beltway, though, as you come by Towson. Still about an 8-minute delay, but much better than it was before. From the Mattress Warehouse Traffic Desk, Vic Testoni, WBAL News Radio, 1090 and FM 101.5.
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25: 5:30, good afternoon. I'm Robert Lang. There's a mix of sun and clouds in 81 here on Television Hill. The rain has stopped, but there's still a tornado watch in effect until 10 o'clock tonight. And there are thunderstorms in other parts of the area. WBAL Chief Meteorologist Tom Tasselmeyer tracking them here on WBAL News Radio and WBAL TV 11.
3: We're not as strong, but still some heavy rain over here near Savage, pushing into northern parts of Anne Arundel County and up toward the city now. And this is all moving to the north and east at about 30 miles an hour. We've had pockets of heavy rain cutting across Hartford.

0: From the ABC News desk, rising national debt weighed heavily on the stock market today, which suffered its worst loss in 3 weeks. The Dow lost 1.3%, 704 points, smaller percentage losses for the NASDAQ and the S&P 500. The government's debt topped $40 trillion Wednesday, adding a full $1 trillion in just the last 4 months. Ravens coach Jesse Minter says starting center Danny Pinter probably will miss an extended amount of time. Pinter was carted off the field yesterday. Minter declined to go into details of Pinter's injury, but the NFL Network reports he tore his patella tendon. The Ravens wrapped up 2 days of joint practices today with the Vikings in Minneapolis. That's ahead of their preseason game Saturday. You'll hear that on WBAL pregame starting at 10 a.m. kickoff at 1, and you can watch the game on WBAL TV 11. The Orioles are trying to avoid a sweep from the Yankees. You'll hear first pitch, weather permitting, on WBAL at 6:35, but our coverage starts right after traffic and weather. That's coming up next here on WBAL News Radio 1090 and FM 101.5.
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2: Traffic and weather.
4: Lots of delays around the Beltway and beyond. About a half an hour delay of stop and go traffic. Actually worse. It's crawling traffic, and it has been for the majority of the afternoon. Tractor trailer fire out on 70 westbound near Woodlawn as you're heading towards Howard County. Continues to be an issue. They did clear out the accident, though, that was on eastbound, not too far from there. So if you're headed eastbound towards the Beltway, not as bad. Some delays across the Beltway, partially due to the delays caused from that 70 accident, as it's about a 23-minute delay on the outer loop of the Beltway between 795 and Baltimore National Pike. And then also only about an 8-minute delay now on the inner loop of the Beltway from 83 through Parkville area. Seeing some hefty delays as well on coming up north towards the city, 895 northbound towards the Harbor Tunnel, about 28 minutes. Southbound towards the Harbor Tunnel from Pulaski Highway, 25 minutes. There's a disabled vehicle with a police presence that is adding to that as well. From the Mattress Warehouse Traffic Desk, I'm Nick Testoni, WBAL News Radio, 1090 and FM 101.5.
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2: Welcome into Orioles Game Day. I'm your host, Valerie Preactor. Last night at Camden Yards, we saw something crazy happen. The Orioles got robbed on a home run call that was confirmed foul. We'll get into it, but we have to start at the beginning of last night's game against the Yankees. In the bottom of the first, Jackson Holliday was on third and stole home.
5: The pitch. Runner goes from first. Pitch is called high. Throw down to second. Tag applied. Not in time. Runner breaks to the plate. Holliday is in. There's the score. Yankees decided to throw through. Gunnar Henderson picks up his 10th stolen base. Jazz Chisholm was late on the tag. And when that ball got to the bag in the middle of the diamond, Holliday took off to the dish. He scores, and it's 1-0 Baltimore.
2: Some heads-up base running there from Jackson Holliday. Top of the second, you've got Chris Bassitt on the mound for the Orioles, dealing through the first, and he allows the first run for the Yankees to score.
5: The 1-1. Curveball lined into right field. That's down for a base hit. That will tie the game. Chisholm will walk to home plate, first to third for Spencer Jones.
2: We also saw the return of Samuel Basayo yesterday, and he made a heads-up play at first base.
6: Mayo in at third, and a line drive, snared at first base, back of the bag by Basayo. He makes the catch and maybe saves two runs. What a play by the big fella back in the bag at first.
2: Fresh off the 10-day injured list with some shoulder inflammation, he gets back into the

0: the lineup and plays first base for just the second time this season. And those are his reaction skills. I love it. So now we're in the bottom of the third. The Yankees scored on a sack fly and Ben Rice hit a solo home run. So they're leading 3-1. Bottom of the third, Pete Alonso steps up to the plate.
1: The 3-2. Alonso drives this deep right center field. This baby's going to go, and it's gone. Yeah, Ben, he's a dad. He's a husband, and he is a polar bear. Pete Alonso sends it deep into the Baltimore night, number 29, an 11-game hit streak, and now the Yankee lead is just one.
0: And it would take until the bottom of the sixth for Dylan Beavers to tie things up.
1: The pitch. Dylan cracks this in the air left field. Ramos is back. He's still going back. He's at the wall, and it's gone. Dylan Beavers has tied this game up. 3-3. An opposite field home run for Dylan Beavers.
0: So it's all tied up at 3. We fast forward to the next inning. Bottom of the seventh. Pete Alonso up to bat again. He thinks it's a home run, and he would be wrong.
1: Pete hits this deep to left field, hooking down the line. It's in the corner, and that one is just foul. They're calling it foul. Alonso can't believe it. He's at first. Greg Albernez out of the dugout asking for an immediate review. Alonso walking back to home plate. The entire Orioles team leaning against the railing or out of the dugout. Here we go.
2: After review, calling the field stands. It's a foul ball.
3: Don't get it. I don't understand it.
0: Incredibly frustrating to see, especially when the camera angles that you saw on Masson were showing this going to the left field foul pole, but being on the right side of the pole. And to me, right side is fair, left side of the pole is foul. To me, there was no indication and no evidence that it was remotely foul. And that's what the umpires determined. That's what New York determined. The Orioles fans can still be upset about it. The dugout was going crazy. They were not happy about it. What are we doing? A lot of them saying. And this was an opportunity for the Orioles to get ahead in this game and take the lead potentially 4-3. And that was snatched away from them like that. Pete Alonso ends up striking out in that at bat. It's still tied at 3. Chris Bassitt is now out of the game. He pitched 6 innings. He allowed 3 runs on 8 hits with 6 strikeouts. You've got Cam Sanders in the top of the 8th, and he just collapses on the mound.
4: The pitch. Swing and a chopper. Third base side. Tough play. Mayo on the grass with a scoop and a pump fake. Now throws behind the runner. The play at third. Not in time. A run scores. A run was going to score anyway with that slow developing play. The pitch, Austin Wells. And the dirt and off the chest. And Chisholm breaks towards the plate. Pozo late. Covering the baseball. And Chisholm takes advantage of the Orioles napping. That is a run absolutely taken by Jazz Chisholm. Because the Orioles did not react.
0: This play, I completely do not understand. Because you see Pozo block the ball with his body. It goes off to the right of him. He doesn't move. Obviously, the ball's in play and you have a guy on third. I don't know where the reaction time was. I'm not sure where the urgency was for Yoel Pozo behind the plate. Or even Cam Sanders on the mound who just threw that pitch. So, a bizarre scenario. The Yankees take game 2, 5-3 after the home run debacle for the Orioles. In the post-game clubhouse, Pete Alonso was asked if he expected the home run call to be overturned.
5: Yeah, 100%. I mean, just based on the video. Also, the Hawkeye had it fair, like, in the dugout. Like, looking at the video, the view from where the camera was pointing straight down the line, from what it looked like, I mean, it was to the right of the yellow and the pole, so I thought it was fair. But what I was told is there was, in order to overturn a call, you need to have 2 camera angles to confirm it. But the only view that shows the ball fair foul is the one down the line, but no other camera angle is available. So video room ruled it foul. The umpire obviously called it foul initially. It is what it is. I mean, the video room and umpire at third base, I mean, they called it foul. That's the only opinions that really matter.
0: It also reminded me a lot of going back to when the Orioles were in Nats Park playing the Nationals in Washington, D.C. And remember when Coby Mayo had that towering home run, same thing, over to left field and that foul pole, and it went over the foul pole, and you're thinking, okay, if it goes over the foul pole, it has to be a home run. But nope, that was also foul. So this is not the first time the Orioles have been stripped of a home run because of the foul pole. And it is frustrating. Chris Bassitt even shared his perspective.
6: Yeah, I mean, obviously, I think it was fair. Yeah, after the call, it's just crazy that we still have this issue. Like, I think we might be the only major sport with an issue like this. It's been years that we have technology that we can easily use to say this is exactly the right thing or wrong thing. And the fact that we don't have it in 2026 is crazy. I mean, that's my take. It's not so much that they got the right call or the wrong call or whatever. Like, I think you're going to ask the general public and be like, get a 50-50 answer or something like that. But, I mean, it's just the fact that we don't have the technology in play to, like, actually say, hey, this was fair or foul is literally crazy in 2026. It's crazy.
0: Like I said, definitely a frustrating situation for the Orioles. They've now lost three straight games. They are five games below 500 and a game and a half out of a wild card spot. So every game matters. Every call matters at this point in the season, especially for this team who is trying to make a playoff push. When we come back here on Orioles Game Day, we're going to get you ready for First Pitch. It's right around the corner for game three of this series against the Yankees. It's the series finale. 6:35 is First Pitch. Don't go anywhere. We'll be right back on WBAL.
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18: Yeah, not too much to talk about westbound as you come over the Bay Bridge from Queen Anne's, but eastbound, 28-minute delays from Aris T. Allen Boulevard all the way to the Bay Bridge on US 50. That has been a consistent delays this evening. People heading towards the eastern shore around the rest of Baltimore. Major delays heading up in towards the city. 95 northbound up to the Fort McHenry Tunnel, about 22 minutes. And then 95 southbound, also a lengthy delay, starting at the Caton Avenue. You see as you go up in towards 295 into the city, there's been different disabled vehicles. Nothing there right now, but the delays really begin all the way back at Linthicum Heights if you're heading towards the city. If you are headed downtown for the game today, probably the Jones Fall Expressway is the most clear shot. Even southbound on 895 towards the tunnel, there's a disabled vehicle with police presence that's leaving delays before you even get to the tunnel, and still about a half an hour delay as you head westbound on I-70. That is the issue that continues to be the right lane. Close with the disabled vehicle, the tractor trailer fire. From the Mattress Warehouse Traffic Desk, I'm Nick Testoni, WBAL News Radio, 1090 and FM 101.5.
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0: Welcome back into Orioles game day. I'm Valerie Preactor. Just to get you updated real quick, yesterday we got the news that Samuel Vassallo was coming off of the 10-day injured list. He was finally reinstated. He did his AAA rehab assignment last week, and now he is back officially with the Major League team after dealing with some right shoulder inflammation. And so that corresponding move was to send Jeremiah Jackson back down to AAA. So now the Orioles are rolling with three catchers, Yoel Pozo, Carlos Narvaez, and Samuel Vassallo. And we did see Sammy back in the lineup last night and over at first base for just the second time this season. And he looked great. Went 1-for-3 on the night and also played a damn good first base, if you ask me. So that's the update on the roster moves that the Orioles made. And we are looking forward to game 3 tonight at Camden Yards. It's the series finale with the Yankees. The Orioles are looking to not get swept by New York. So 6:35 is first pitch. We're leading you right up to it. But first, let's bring in our guest of the show. It's Brian Hoke. He covers the Yankees for MLB.com. We got to start with last night. Be honest. What did you think? Was the home run fair or foul?
14: Off the bat, I thought it was a home run. And then the replays didn't look so clear to me. And it's funny, the more angles that I keep looking at, it was probably foul. I think it probably was, but it reminds me a lot of the, there was a home run that Aaron Judge got taken away at Steinbrenner Field last year when the Rays were playing in a minor league park and because the foul pole wasn't high enough.
0: Yeah.
14: The difference here is that was a minor league park.
0: Right.
14: Camden Yards has a major league foul pole, which means you have to hit it a really, really high way up. And that's what Pete Alonso did last night. And so, Boy, I don't know. I can't say for sure. Neither could the replay. They said the call stood, which means they didn't have conclusive evidence either way. And so I think we're all going to just have to move forward with it. But my advice to Pete Alonso is don't hit the ball so high next time.
0: Now, there's a lot of injuries for the Yankees. Why don't you catch us up on who you guys are missing right now?
14: Yeah, there is a long list of them, but obviously nobody is more important to this team than Aaron Judge. And so they're waiting on him to come back from a fractured rib. And he hasn't swung a bat since May 31st. So my question is, what is he going to be when he does come back? And so I think he will come back. But what version of Aaron Judge are they going to be getting in September when he does come back? So latest update is, he's been doing some pool work, and eventually he's going to start hitting off a tee and walk into that progression there. But it's still going to be a little while, and so they're waiting on him. The Cody Bellinger is actually going to play in a minor league rehab game tonight, and so he's the closest to coming back. He had a hamstring strain, and so you're getting an all-star outfielder back, and he'll definitely be a defensive upgrade. He'll help this offense because they really have struggled scoring runs last night aside. And then the other big bat they're waiting on, Giancarlo Stanton, who hasn't played since April. You know, he strained his calf jogging between bases, and they said it might be a week or 10 days, and here we are in August, and he's still not back. And so that really has been the head scratch of the year, and when is Stanton going to come back? And if they can get all these guys back, their offense is going to look a whole lot better than it has over the last few weeks, but that's still an if, and I think there's no guarantees on that they're going to get all three back.
0: And Brian, for a while there was a notion that the Yankees couldn't win without Aaron Judge. That obviously is not the case, especially when they're playing the Baltimore Orioles. So they've been doing okay without him, because I know there was for a long time a record of, hey, the Yankees can't win without him. Here's the record.
14: Yeah, I mean, it certainly does make it tougher. And I think that if this year has underlined anything, it's how valuable Judge is. And I know that's funny to talk about a guy who's got three MVP awards, but it's a different team without him. And I feel like it's not just the offense. It's everything around this team revolves around Aaron Judge. There's a reason they named him the captain. I think he's a leader in the dugout, in the field. And I think that there definitely is a different vibe. I mean, I feel it just being around. The room feels a little bit different. And I can't really explain it. There's just a gravity when Aaron Judge is there. And mm-hmm. I think that, you know, none of the players have said that outright, but I'm sure they feel it too, because me being an outsider looking in, I sense it, that things just feel a little more different and more complete when Judge is around.
0: Do you think that this has given the space for Ben Rice to become a really, really solid hitter? Right now he's leading the team in home runs with 34. We saw one last night.
14: Yeah, this has really been a breakout year for Ben Rice, and it's been up and down a little bit more recently, but the power is real. And I think that you talk to people around the Yankee organization, even last year, they always knew that Rice was going to hit. The question was, where were they going to play him in the field? And so he's gone from catcher to first base, and now he's had more time at designated hitter. And I think when you have a bat like Ben Rice as well, a left-handed power bat, especially putting him in Yankee Stadium, you find a place for him to play. Mm-hmm. And so whether that's with a glove on or not, I'll take him in the heart of the lineup any day of the week. And so he was an all-star this year, got to participate in the home run derby up in Philadelphia. Didn't go so great. He got bounced. I think he was the first guy out, but he's been saving his home runs for the major league schedule, and that's what the Yankees would prefer.
0: Random question, but what's the deal with Anthony Volpe?
14: That is a good question, because, this was the Yankees shortstop of the future, and
0: yeah.
14: George Lombard Jr. has come up and really has dazzled both defensively. He's given them a little bit of offense, and so they've got Volpe down at AAA, and he's been playing some short. He's been starting to play a little second base there, and I think what you're going to see when he comes back is he's going to bounce around a little bit more, and that was really the problem was when he was up this year, when he's not in the lineup at shortstop, there was nowhere else they really felt comfortable putting him. And so he was very limited in where they would put him. And so I think they're trying to increase his versatility a little bit, because I do think there is still a major league future for Anthony Volpe. I know that it's been a rough go, and he was coming back from an injury, and he didn't look great this year, but I do think that there's going to be a major league future for this kid. There's a reason that he was a first round draft pick and that the Yankees thought so highly of him. He just hasn't put it all together, especially at the plate.
0: Yeah.
14: He's had some struggles in the field, but you're looking at a kid who won the Gold Glove as a rookie. So I wouldn't give up on that.
0: Brian Hoke, also we've got Garrett Cole on the mound tonight going against Kyle Bradish. How has Garrett Cole been looking this season?
14: Very good. I noticed it first in spring training. He was ahead of where I thought he would be coming off Tommy John surgery. He was throwing in the upper 90s and really popping the glove. And so he's really carried that into the season. I think he's now 15 starts in. And so we've seen a lot of good out of Garrett Cole. I mean, there's been a couple bumpy ones along the way, but more recently, I think his last four, he's 3-1 and has really pitched to a sub-2 ERA over that time. He took a tough luck loss last time out in Toronto because the Yankees didn't score any runs behind him. But more often than not, he goes out there and he's looked like he's out there with a fresh arm. And that's what he's talked about. He feels like he got kind of a new set of tires, and now he's ready to run the second half of the race here. And so that has to be a really encouraging thing for this Yankee team, the fact that during a week when you put Max Fried back on the injured list, and I neglected to mention him when we were doing the injury report, you have Cole here at the head of rotation, and now you can kind of picture a playoff rotation where they would have Garrett Cole, and you expect you're going to have Max Fried back, and Cam Schlittler could win the Cy Young Award, and then Carlos Rodon is back. He's still building up stamina, but by September, October, he should be fully built up, and that's a pretty formidable starting four. I think I would put that up against any in the league. So the Yankees got to feel good about how far their starting pitching could take them.
0: And the Yankees spot right now in the postseason is pretty much stamped. So unless anything crazy happens in the next month and a half, which you never know with the way the American League is looking right now, potentially could happen, but we'll see. Getting ready for game three tonight. Brian Hoke, he covers the Yankees for MLB.com. Thank you so much for coming on. I really appreciate your time, and the insight was fantastic.
14: You got it, Valerie. Anytime. Thank you.
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8: Traffic and weather.
18: Well, it has not gotten any better. Still north of a half an hour delay on 70 westbound. The tractor trailer fire has not gotten any better. Still crawling traffic that way, and it has led to delays on the inner loop and outer loop of the Beltway on that side of the Beltway, kind of near the Milford Mill area and Windsor Mill, down through Woodlawn and Catonsville northbound. So that's made major delays. North into the city, it is about an 18-minute delay northbound from 895 towards the Harbor Tunnel. Also from southbound, not much better, about 25 minutes from Pulaski Highway down to the Harbor Tunnel. So both sides not looking great. When it comes to Fort McHenry Tunnel, from 95 to there, you're looking at about a 22-minute delay. And then southbound on 95 from about Caton Avenue and down to Skaggsville Road, about a half an hour as well. So there's been lengthy delays all day, and getting up and towards the city, not ideal. Starting to see some delays as well as you come down the Jones Fall Expressway and get into the city from some stadium traffic. Besides that, not really too much trouble coming in from Route 40 towards the city. From the Mattress Warehouse Traffic Desk, I'm Nick Testoni, WBAL News Radio, 1090 and FM 101.5.
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0: Orioles baseball is right around the corner. They're taking on the Yankees for the series finale at Camden Yards, hoping to not get swept tonight. 6:35 is first pitch. Kyle Bradish takes the mound. Hopefully he can stop this three-game losing streak that the O's are on. But the Orioles lineup is up against one of the best starting pitchers in the Yankees rotation, and that's Gerrit Cole. So they've definitely got their work cut out for them tonight. That does it for me here on Orioles Game Day. I'm Valerie Preactor. Enjoy the game, everybody.
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21: 5:59. Good evening. I'm Robert Lang. A tornado warning for parts of Queen Anne's and Kent County about to expire at 6 o'clock. The entire Baltimore area under a tornado watch until 10 tonight. Heavy thunderstorms have moved through the area. WBL meteorologist Ava Marie tracking storms on WBL News Radio and WBL TV 11. And she says there's good news at this hour.
22: You can see how the storms have pretty much cleared out of Carroll County and northern Baltimore County, western Howard County. You're pretty much out of the storm threat now. Yes, something very isolated could pop up. It's not going to have the same punch it did earlier because the storms have really soaked up all of the energy.
21: In the Baltimore area, storms have brought power outages. 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More than 2,000 are in Anne Arundel County, and there will be a delay for tonight's Orioles game. 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
24: 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Coming up, we get you ready for the first pitch of today's game. Let's go live to the stadium for a preview.
25: From Oriole Park at Camden Yards, tonight the Baltimore Orioles will close out their three-game series hosting the New York Yankees. And unfortunately, Mother Nature has stepped in the way of tonight's pregame festivities and an extended version of the countdown to Orioles baseball here tonight. A weather update in a moment. Pleasure to bring you to the ballpark. I'm Ben Wagner. Brett Hollander coming up in just a moment. And a special thanks to the guys behind the scenes, Alec Hildebeidel and Ryan Leshko, will help bring you the broadcast. Well, the Baltimore Orioles just a moment ago announcing to the fan base here in the ballpark, and now from our lips to all of you, a discussion with Major League Baseball and the National Weather Service. Tonight's ball game will start in a short delay. The Orioles will have a weather update if more information becomes available, but right now we are certainly in a holding pattern with the tarp out on the field, saturated by driving rainstorm, thunder, and lightning that came through downtown Baltimore about 2 hours ago. But since then, the clouds, they have parted. We've got a sliver of blue sky looking up out beyond the left field wall, which, oh, by the way, that was the point of controversy last night. But there is certainly much more illumination up there than what was just about 60 minutes ago. But we are dry. We are dry and ready for Orioles baseball. And at some point coming up tonight, we should have the Yankees and the Orioles. It'll be game number three after a controversial call on Pete Alonso's potential go-ahead home run crushed an Orioles comeback effort on Wednesday night. Now the Birds, they need to get the offense started to avoid a sweep, and runs might be tough tonight with a pitching matchup that's built for Broadway. Garrett Cole will face Kyle Bradish in our pitching matchup once Orioles baseball begins here at Oriole Park at Camden Yards. We have so much to cover, including updating you on the weather situation, plus a rewind of what happened last night. We'll sit down with one of the most favorite Orioles over the last decade, Trey Mancini, and Melanie Newman. We'll have a conversation on our pregame show. Plus, we'll check the starting lineups, tell you more about the pitching matchup that is an A-plus square off between a couple of right-handers, and, of course, the ball game still to come. That and a whole lot more as we settle in and get ready for Orioles baseball tonight across the Orioles Radio Network.
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11: And welcome to it, Oriole Park at Camden Yards on a Thursday, the finale of three between the Orioles and the Yankees. This game will begin in a rain delay, although it looks like the tarp is about to be removed by the ground crew, so it should be a short delay here at the ballpark as the Orioles try and salvage this finale against New York. Last night, needless to say, not meant to be. Yeah, another heartbreaker, but there was some controversy attached to it with the shot heard around the world, at least in the present day. He hits this deep to left field, hooking down the line. It's in the corner, and that one is just foul. They're calling it foul. Alonso can't believe it. He's at first. Craig Albernaz out of the dugout asking for an immediate review. Alonso walking back to home plate. The entire Orioles team leaning against the railing or out of the dugout. Here we go.
12: After review, the call on the field stands. It's a foul ball.
15: I don't get it. I don't understand it.
11: That is a piece of the drama that unfolded here last night. And after the game, Pete Alonso, who was so close to his second home run of the night, number 30 of the season, it would have given the Orioles the lead. He spoke to the media.
17: Yeah, 100%. I mean, just based on the video, also the Hawkeye had it fair, like, in the dugout. Like, there was no, like, looking at the video, the view from where the camera was pointing straight down the line, from what it looked like, I mean, it was to the right of the yellow and the pole, so I thought it was fair. But what I was told is there was, in order to overturn a call, you need to have two camera angles to confirm it. The best view, there's the only view that shows the ball fair or foul, the one down the line, but no other camera angle is available.
11: That's Orioles slugger Pete Alonso, who might be the hottest hitter on the planet right now. And his manager's take?
28: I think that moment was a big moment, especially takes a home run from us and Pete as well. You know, I had a pretty good look at it. Like, it's tough for umpire down the third baseline, the way he's looking and going over the foul pole. But I think when it goes to review and look at all the angles and video, and especially the ball tracking data.
11: Orioles skipper Craig Albernaz after the game last night. So the call, not overturned, called on the field a foul ball. It was very close to the naked eye. Called foul by the third base umpire and crew chief Will Little. The review went to New York, and it remained a foul ball. The call was upheld. And, of course, Orioles starter last night, Chris Bassitt, who gave the Orioles a chance and also a longtime member of the executive committee for the Baseball Players Union, he had something to say about it after the game last night.
17: It's just crazy that we still have this issue. Like, I think we might be the only major sport with an issue like this. It's been years that we have technology that we can easily use to say this is exactly the right thing or wrong thing, and the fact that we don't have it in 2026 is crazy.
11: The words from Orioles right-hander Chris Bassitt. There is one person who thinks it's foul, maybe just the one, and he's the Yankees manager Aaron Boone.
0: we're unsure, and then Webby went out and looked after the game. He wanted to get on the line and see where it, so he's got a foul. Sorry, Pete.
11: Yeah, Aaron Boone, he's in full agreement with New York and the umpires with this one. He was very pleased. That one was foul. Well, the Orioles have to move on, and there's really no choice in that matter. It's the finale of three coming up here from Oriole Park at Camden Yards. This game will start in a delay. We don't believe it will be a long delay, but we shall see. When we come back, we will hear from a fan favorite in Baltimore for many years, Trey Mancini, who just decided to call it a career. Melanie Newman talks to Trey next on the Orioles Radio Network.
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11: Orioles and Yankees will start today in a delay. They're saying 6:55 expected first pitch. The tarp is off the field, and now the field is being manicured for baseball. It will be Gerrit Cole on the mound for the Yankees against the right-hander Kyle Bradish of the Orioles, and Baltimore desperate to take this finale against New York before the Tampa Bay Rays come to town for a 3-game weekend set starting tomorrow night right back here at the ballpark. Well, earlier this week, a fan favorite here, Trey Mancini, decided to call it a career. Trey Mancini was drafted and developed by the Orioles out of the 2013 draft out of Notre Dame. Debuted in Baltimore in 2016 in the stretch run. Had some great seasons. Obviously, what will be remembered about Trey is his courage and his toughness. Coming back after a cancer diagnosis and treatment just about a year later, to playing the 2021 season after he missed the 2020 season. Not only did he come back, he was good. He was the American League Comeback Player of the Year. And earlier, our own Melanie Newman had a chance to catch up with Trey Mancini about his retirement.
1: This is just the best moment to sit down right now. Orioles fans, a real treat for you here. We are joined by Trey Mancini, and one of just a legendary Orioles career, a huge impact in the community, and of course, recently announcing your retirement from Major League Baseball. Trey, first of all, I know that this was something you've talked about. You've thought about this for a while, but now that you're kind of in the middle of it, how busy or how different does this feel?
2: It definitely feels different having it be official. I've known for a couple months, pretty much after I got DFA'd by the Angels and didn't get picked up by anybody. I knew I was going to be done at that point. My whole goal the last 2 years was to make it back up to the majors one more time and soak it up. And I luckily did that, and it was a great way to end my career. But I just wanted to take a little time in between finishing and then announcing it to do so. So it's definitely surreal. It's, you go through a lot of reflections and a lot of looking back, and I have so much gratitude for all the people that baseball has brought into my life.
1: It's been just so awesome. And what I love the most is that it really is your story, is what other guys who want to get into baseball, in my opinion, should be looking at, because it captures the reality of these amazing highs and the human element too, where you do have struggles and setbacks. It doesn't make you perfect just because you're a major leaguer. Have you had younger guys either reach out or connect with you because they felt like your story made you approachable?
2: Definitely, and I experienced that a lot the last couple of years when I was playing in Reno and then Salt Lake this year. So it was really fun to play with the younger generation, I guess I would say. I could definitely feel like a generational gap with some things at times, but baseball brings you closer together to your teammates, no matter where you come from or what your ages are. And it was really cool to get to play with so many different guys throughout my career. And at the end of my career, yeah, like you said, help connect with those younger guys and give them some advice, because sports and baseball in particular are just such a perfect encapsulation of life and the things that it throws at you.
1: When you look at some of your biggest moments, your debut, your new appearance with the Cubs, the Astros, Mo Gabbadeh, they were somehow highlighted with home runs. And we know that that's not what you were trying to do in that moment, but they found you all the same. Have you kind of put together just how magical those particular moments were? Do you have a favorite in particular that you can kind of narrow out?
2: Well, the Mo Gabbadeh inside the Parker is definitely my favorite for so many reasons. It was just so special. I still can't believe that that happened. So that was definitely one of the best moments of my life, quite frankly. And another one is my debut hitting a home run was just euphoric. Hard to ever, it's hard to top that. And then I think the game against maybe the Pirates in 2017 when I came in and pinch hit and tied the game and then won the game in extras, that was a really special night. So those are 3 days that stand out to me above all the rest, I'd say.
1: So not a home run, but your reappearance with the Angels, and you go 3-for-4 and you get to hug Brady Anderson. I know you've given him so many flowers and talked about just what an impact he has on you as a player, as a person. Tell me about that hug, though, and just what kind of let go in getting to be with him of all people for that day.
2: That's another thing that's cool about sports, is it takes one person to believe in you and one person to have such a massive impact on your career. And I never imagined 11 years ago when he changed my swing and approach that it would change my career like it did. And he continued to always be in my corner and fight for me. So for it to come full circle and for him to be my last hitting coach in baseball was pretty poetic and really special. So it's people like Brady, and I could list 50 people easy on the top of my head right now, mostly from the Orioles organization when I came up through the minors. But every coach that I had a great impact on me. I'm really lucky to have been around the people that I was for so long.
1: No, it's been amazing, and so many people who have also just spoken so highly in the last 24 hours of what it was like to work with you. Now, we've talked about this just a little bit, but the reflecting that you've done, you've had a little more opportunities to do that than others. And so from 30,000 feet, this looks like someone who has handled all of these trials and tribulations with a calmness, kind of, you know, you're floating on the water, but we know you're kicking underneath because you knew you still had something else to give this career. So if you could peel that outside look off just a little bit at even what those 1,000 days were like for you trying to get back there.
2: Yeah, it was definitely a wild ride from getting DFA'd in 2023 to making it back up. I felt so far removed from the game for so much of that time. I was playing tennis. I was playing in a tennis league last year. I was playing pickleball every day. Sarah and I had our daughter last October, so I was being a dad 24/7. And the Angels didn't call until January 20th of this year. And I quite frankly hadn't really done much between not stopping in Reno in July and then when the Angels called. So it was kind of a wild ride even this year. So to make it back up after feeling so far from the game and, you know, going through all of that, it was really special and kind of throughout my whole career. You know, there were so many amazing times, so many really challenging times, obviously everything I went on off the field, but on the field too, trying to perform how I did my first few years after my cancer diagnosis. Like, it was definitely hard on me, and I learned a lot about myself, and I think it took me getting into my mid-30s and gaining a lot of perspective to really look back and reflect on everything and kind of get over a lot of what happened.
1: And at the end of the day, you make it, you show everybody that this was possible, but this time you had your wife, you had your baby Sadie in the stands to see dad as a big leaguer. You've mentioned that this felt kind of like your debut almost a decade ago. Did you ever think that that type of situation would happen? Not that you would be refeeling a debut, but that you would have a family around you more than just mom and dad in the stands to take in a really impactful moment?
2: No, not at all. Especially going back to last October when we had Sadie, In my mind, I was totally retired at that point because if nobody wanted me when I opted out in the middle of last season, I thought there was no way an opportunity would come up in the future. So I was going to announce my retirement within a few months of then. So it was so surreal. I never thought I was going to get to play baseball in front of my daughter. So it was just a nice cherry on top and icing on the cake this year.
1: What kept you, for being on the brink of retirement then, what kept you coming back for this moment this year?
2: Something just didn't quite sit right with me and ate away at me a little bit. I knew that I could do it. I knew that I could get back up. I knew that it would be really, really difficult to stay up at my age and break back in on a permanent basis, but I knew getting back up was possible and that I could do well if I did. So I didn't want to be, you know, 5-10 years down the line, look back and have regrets. And it was really hard in the moment. It was really hard being away from Sarah and Sadie this year when I was playing in AAA, but I knew that if I made it up, it would all be worth it. And it was, and I'm really glad I stuck it out and things ended how they did.
1: Well, we know that during that time too, you've had to step away twice, obviously once while you were dealing with your cancer treatment, and congratulations, by the way, on 5 years.
2: That's the biggest
1: triumph that we get to talk about in all of this. But re-exploring Harry Potter, leaning on The Office, what about that nostalgia while your life was changing from when you were kind of last immersed in those things? What did you take away from getting to kind of re-examine stuff that we're very familiar and near and dear with?
2: Yeah. When people ask me what I did in 2024, I played pickleball and I listened to the Harry Potter audiobooks all over again. So, just kind of like reconnected with the childhood a little bit and, just got away from the game, cleared my mind, really processed, I think, everything that had happened to me. Cause like I said, it was really difficult at me. I would get caught between feeling lucky to be alive, but also kind of bitter about what happened and the timing of it and me not quite feeling the same on the baseball field. And it was just a lot to handle. So to kind of be away from the game and, like I said, process everything was huge for me that year.
1: Well, we've seen you, I mean, again, just make that ultimate comeback. And you were a big part of having some Orioles teammates with you who spurred you on in those moments. But also just going back and watching so many of your highlights and realizing the different versions of Orioles teams that you were a part of. Do you have one in particular that's your favorite? A moment maybe, whether it's a group of teammates or just the way that a season went, that sticks out to you a little more?
2: Well, the 2016 team, being part of that at the end of the year, was so special. And being there for that 2.5 weeks through the end of the season, getting the wild card spot and experiencing the wild card game, obviously it didn't end how we wanted it to, but it was just such a cool experience. And I don't want to say I took it for granted, but at the time I was just thinking that it was going to be like that every year, and it's not. And, you know, 2017 was really fun the next year until September, when we just had a really rough end of the season. And then that unfortunately was kind of the start of you know, things not really going our way there. And, you know, even when you have rough seasons and your record's not what you want it to be, there are a lot of bright spots in there. And like I said earlier, all the teammates I had over the years and people I got to play with is what I think matters most to me when I look back at my career. So, I think the 2019 team in particular was pretty special. Like, we on paper at the beginning of the season looked like a bit of a ragtag bunch, but at the end of the night, every night, like, we looked up, we gave it our all, and we were a pain sometimes for some teams to play whenever they underestimated us. So I thought that team was really fun.
1: Yeah, some of those moments for you that you mentioned, some big walk-offs, some home runs. What stuck out to me, though, is we're going to go back to hugs, but Chris Davis was one of those guys who just always had a big bear hug waiting for you. And for him to go in the Hall of Fame this year, kind of something that's come up with him, too, is just that, yes, he had the numbers that he had, but it was the community impact. And you two, very similar in that aspect. So looking at the Trey Mancini Foundation, everything you did for Blessings in a Backpack, I mean, you brought awareness to colon cancer screening and even brought the age down. How impactful is that to you to know that you actually stepped outside of the stadium, outside of your cleats, and you did something for others, and they might have not even known you were an athlete?
2: Yeah, it really means a lot. And it's something that I watched Chris do and Adam Jones do, and so many guys that were older than me. Whenever I got to Baltimore, I saw how much of an impact they had on the community, and that really meant a lot to me and carried a lot of weight with me. So I wanted to make sure that I did that too. So yeah, it really means a lot that some lives were impacted. Obviously, I didn't want to be diagnosed with colon cancer and to have to go through all that, but the fact that, you know, some lives were able to hopefully be saved or at least improved because of it makes me really happy. So, you know, those guys that came before me really inspired me to do some good things in the community there.
1: No, you've literally changed lives. And I think that's something that is more tremendous than anything to say. So we've seen a little bit, because again, you're right at the beginning of this new chapter for yourself. So I know that there's still some decisions to be made. You can finally enjoy some unfiltered dad time. Tennis and pickleball, though, have we developed a better pickleball approach, or are we still stronger in tennis here?
2: You know, no, pickleball is actually probably my better sport, and the one part of my life that has suffered due to me going back to play baseball this year was tennis. I've had a couple of really tough losses since I got back, so you know, it's okay. Small price to pay, but I got to get back on the lessons here, because the tennis game is far behind what it was a year ago right now.
1: Yeah, we'll be tracking that. Outside of that, I know you've talked about possibly doing some public speaking. What's kind of starting to step out of the woodwork to you in terms of grabbing that next interest?
2: Yeah, I started to do a little bit of public speaking before I went and played this year, and I really enjoyed it. It was a fear of mine my whole life. So it's a new challenge and a new opportunity to master something and try to get good at something and to tell my story. And like we were just talking about, hopefully have an impact on other people's lives. So it's something I'm passionate about and, you know, would like to do moving forward. Also, one thing I forgot to mention the 2022 team, a few minutes ago, which is kind of like full circle from the 16 team. That was just the most, probably the most fun I've had playing baseball was with that 22 team.
1: Well, and that's, you mentioned the inside the park home run. I mean, that kind of summed up what we got to watch you guys do. And then, of course, getting to cheer you on to a World Series, which is just so special. And we know that not many people even get to take that away from decades in this space. And so all of the credit to the 2022 team there. When you look back, little Trey in Florida, who always thought he would get to play professional baseball, and you've ended up having, again, it's not just one chapter. I mean, this has been multiple for you since your name was called out of the University of Notre Dame. I mean, what would you tell him to anticipate what these 10 years would look like for you?
2: Yeah, it would be hard to explain to him everything that would have transpired in that amount of time for sure. But I know he would have taken it 100 times out of 100. You know, life's all about perspective. A younger me, and when I got drafted, if you told me how my career went, I would have taken it every day of the week. If you told me in February of 2020 how the rest of it was going to go, I would have asked what happened. But that's what life is, you know. And then you look back and you reflect. And the most important thing is I'm alive because I played baseball and because of our team trainers.

0: Is there any advice you want to give to them? Any kind of words of wisdom or encouragement you'd like to pass on?
1: No, they're right in the thick of it. Like they're, you know, like they are. Especially in the AL in particular this year, it is wide open and the roster is great. And it seems like they're starting to play some good ball. So whatever they're doing right now, they just got to keep it rolling and anything can happen in October. You know, if you get to the playoffs, you got as good a chance as anybody. And I like their chances of getting there.
0: I love it. Well, Trey, we've watched you make big October moments, just triumph of human will in this game. And it's been an absolute privilege to cover a very, very small part of an amazing career for you here. And we cannot congratulate you enough from everybody here in the city of Baltimore on getting to enjoy a different phase of your life now. We're so thrilled for you.
1: I appreciate it and thank all of you for everything. You all mean the world to me.
2: That is Melanie Newman with the newly retired Trey Mancini. Congratulations to Trey and his family. Job well done in Major League Baseball. Hopefully we see him around the yard in the days, weeks, and months, and hopefully years ahead. When we come back, we get back to tonight's game, which will start in a delay, but not a long delay. We're expecting around a 6:55 first pitch. It is turning into a gorgeous night for baseball, and I mean perfect. The humidity has subsided. Blue skies look like they are coming over downtown Baltimore now with some passing clouds, and we will have baseball soon enough in the finale of three between the Orioles and Yankees. And when we come back, Ben Wagner talks to Orioles manager Craig Albernez. We'll learn more about what's fair and what's foul, both in baseball and life, next on the Orioles Radio Network.
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5: Strong to severe thunderstorms today.
3: Road conditions.
6: Just got word of a crash in the city.
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7: 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Heavy rain.
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We recommend utilizing a local Wi-Fi signal instead. 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